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5: That is a much-needed feel-good win for the New York Yankees in St. Pete as they inch closer towards the first-place Rays. We welcome you into the Verizon Business Yankees postgame show. Yankees beat the Rays 5-1 tonight. Cam Schlittler, Jose Caballero simply put on a clinic. Schlittler played the role of ace stopper. Brilliant 8 innings for Cam Schlittler. And Jose Caballero, 2 no-doubt home runs. Second career multi-homer game. And both of them as a Yankee against a team that traded him. His former team, the Tampa Bay Rays. And Ben Rice icing on the cake in that ninth inning. Home run number 25 for Rice. So the Massachusetts Northeast kids who are going to the All-Star game together, both late-round picks, as they've done all year, coming through for the Yankees in a big spot. Schlittler with his 8 nails innings. And Rice going large to right field. Home run number 25. He's one shy of a career high, and we're still playing in early July. Speaking of career highs, with the multi-homer game tonight, all that flair, the bat flips, etc., etc., Jose Caballero set a career high with 10 home runs. Again, July 6th. More to come on the Verizon Business Yankees postgame show. We'll hear from the manager, Aaron Boone. We'll hear from Jose Caballero. We heard some comments earlier that we'll reflect on from Ben Rice on the field. Yankees needed this win to set the tone for this series and this week and flush what's happened recently, and they did it in resounding fashion. On the Verizon Business Yankees postgame show, you can take control of your mobile plan with My Biz Plan on WFAN Yankees Radio.
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So come see what your wow's gonna be. 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

0: for details.
1: 2-2 to Caballero, the pitch. Swing on, deep drive, left field. Going back, and it is out of here. Three-run homer, Jose Caballero. And the Yankees have a 3-0 lead here in the fifth inning.
2: Griffin Jacks was perfect through 4-3. He had 8 strikeouts. He was cruising. He was dominant. But then Dominguez, the full count walk. Opened the door a crack. Jazz, a 3-1 walk. Opened the door a bit further. A little nudge on that door. 2 on, 1 out. You're thinking with the way things have gone recently. Yankees have to break through right there. And the Yankees' first hit puts a 3 spot on the board and completely jars that door wide open. It's our Wendy's Yankees turning point of the game. You can tune to our flagship station, WFAN, tomorrow between 10 a.m. and 11 a.m. to correctly identify the Wendy's turning point of the game, and you'll have a chance to win a $100 Wendy's gift card courtesy of Wendy's. Eat great, even late at Wendy's. But just like last August, his first career multi-homer game against these Rays at Steinbrenner Field, which was 1 of 9 for the Yankees that day. Well, 2 of 9 for the Yankees that day. Caballero wasn't satisfied. Yankees still sitting on 1 hit, but 3 runs entering the 8th inning when Cabby led off.
1: 3-2 to Cabby. Swung on, a deep drive left field again. Going back, Simpson. Say goodbye, 10 rows deep. Jose Caballero putting on a show here in Tampa Bay. It's 4-1 Yankees.
2: He teed off Chris Roycroft just as much as he teed off Griffin Jackson. Both bat flips were phenomenal. Some flair per usual for Jose Caballero. Career high, 10 home runs. Still in the month. Not just a month of July. Early July. For every home run this season, Yankees Radio will donate $25 to Cars for Kids charity. 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Caballero, star of the show, but the other star, Cam Schlittler, a showstopper when the Yankees desperately needed him.
1: 3-2, swing and a miss, struck him out on a breaking ball. 4 strikeouts, Cam Schlittler through 4, and he's rolling, so is Griffin Jacks. Two guys commanding presence this evening.
2: Yeah, when Schlittler needed to keep it a nothing-nothing game, he kept it a nothing-nothing game. When he needed to pitch with the lead, he pitched with the lead. 8 innings for a 3rd time in his career. First time it didn't come against the Boston Red Sox. 8 innings for a 3rd time. 4 hits, 1 run, no walks. No walks and 8 strikeouts for Schlittler. 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So Schlittler, 19th start in what could be a Cy Young season. What's definitely a starting the All-Star game in Philly season. And 14 of them with tonight's performance. 14 out of 19, 1 earned run or no earned runs. He has been that ridiculously dominant, and it continued tonight in a big-time spot where the Yankees needed him to be the stopper, halt this skid, and start this big 4-game set in Tampa on the right foot. Heat Report presented by the Chef IQ Sense, an intuitive wireless meat thermometer. It makes dinner easy. 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And it wasn't just 99 or 100 all night for Schlittler. It was 100 with tail. And it was Schlittler executing. He called out the 2-strike execution last time against Detroit, and he didn't even have to worry about it tonight. He was pinpoint. He was vintage Cam Schlittler. And with the Yankees up 4-1 into the ninth, it was on Ben Rice, Cam Schlittler's pal from Massachusetts, to continue his career year.
1: His next pitch, Ben hits one. High fly ball right field. Running out of room out there is DeLuca. Look it up. It's gone! Home run for Ben Rice, and the Yankees have a 5-1 lead here in the ninth inning. The Bronx Bombers putting on a show tonight. Cabby with 2, and now Ben Rice with a long ball. His 25th, RBI number 57, a 5-1 New York lead.
2: The fellow All-Stars doing their thing. Insurance for who Ben Rice called the boss in David Bednar, who came out in the bottom of the ninth inning. Ho-hum per usual as of late, a 1-2-3. That bomb from Ben Rice, number 25. 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
2: Welcome back to the Verizon Business Yankees postgame show. Yankees 5 and the Rays 1. Yankees off on the right foot in St. Pete. A big-time victory. And consider what's happened recently, what the Yankees need to do in these four games against the Rays to make that charge back towards first place. The Clubhouse Report brought to you by the New York Lottery. Gambling problem? Call 1-877-8-HOPE-NY or text HOPE-NY. Here's one of the stars, one of the big-time stars with the flair, Jose Caballero, courtesy of the YES Network.
8: Jose, you had a huge night at the plate. Two home runs, drove in four of the Yankees. Five, what had you so dialed in?
9: You know, it's a special night. Always coming here to Tampa, it always gets me going, and I'm happy I could deliver for my team.
8: Is it because they traded you? What gets you extra motivated out there to play this team?
9: I don't know. It's just the atmosphere here. It's good memories here, so I always enjoy coming back, and obviously facing my old teammates is always good.
8: You guys did not have a base runner until Dominguez walked there in that fifth inning. When you stepped to the plate there with two on, any doubt?

0: in your mind you're getting it done? Take me through that at bat specifically.
1: Well, it's a tough at bat. I started with a challenge in the first pitch of the bat, so I was down in the count, but I never lost faith. I know the work that I put in, and I know I could deliver in that situation. The team needed it so bad, and I'm really, really happy that I could do my job for my team. I'm sorry.
0: I think Joe Girardi said it best. It seems like you just have a flair for the dramatic. Why do you think that is, Jose?
1: I like those moments. I enjoy those moments, and I try to become helpful for the team. And in big moments like this, you just need to engage the moment and try to deliver.
0: Hey, your home run there in that eighth inning, the 10th of the season, that's a new career high for you. We're not even at the All-Star break. What do you make of that?
1: That's right. It's the work that we put in, like I said before, the guys, the hitting coaches, all of them are really helping me a lot and trying to keep me engaged with the plan, and it's working.
0: Cam Schlittler went out there and got the job done. You had as good a view as anyone there at shortstop. Just what impressed you most about him tonight and the way he was able to get through that lineup?
1: Oh, well, it's always electric to play behind him. He's always getting ahead of the count, always getting the pitches that he wants. He always executed, and it's showing. It's showing out there, and it's pretty cool to see it from VIP spot.
0: Jose, congratulations on the win.
1: Thank you.
2: Great stuff from Jose Caballero there and Meredith Marakovic, courtesy of the YES Network. Jose Caballero embraces these situations, these big-time spots, that flair that's always on full display. And there was some swagger involved with both home runs tonight. Second career multi-homer game, both against the Rays, both in a Yankee uniform, doing it to his former team. Three hits for the Yankees tonight, three home runs and five runs on the board, and a nice, clean 5-1 win behind Cam Schlittler, the stopper. Aaron Boone is meeting reporters right now, so we'll hear from him coming up. Yankees 5, Rays 1 in St. Pete on the Verizon Business Yankees postgame show. 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

0: Detroit. He said lessons to be learned. Well, if there are any lessons learned, it's just that he's going to go back to vintage domination. Any adjustments he made, the two-strike execution was phenomenal. Defensive play of the game sponsored by Town Fair Tire. Nobody beats Town Fair Tire. Nobody. It was that dominant. We're a pop-up to second base to end the eighth inning. Is our defensive play of the game sponsored by Town Fair Tire. Cam Schlittler was that good. The four hits were all either infield hits or broken bat flare jobs. Here's Aaron Boone on this bounce-back resounding win tonight, courtesy of the S Network.
1: Aaron, just three hits tonight, but got the job done in this one. What did you think of Caballero?
2: Yeah, I mean, obviously some huge at-bats, especially just, you know, what we've been going through as a team and offensively. And Jax was throwing the ball, I thought, really, really well. He was really, really tough, and a couple good at-bats by obviously JD and Jazz to set the table there, and then big swing by Cabby. So, you know, obviously a need we need, and just felt good to play well. You know, it's still a grind for us offensively, but obviously some long balls were huge.
1: He had said that on the field that, you know, playing here a little added motivation for him to try to get the job done. Did you sense that?
2: Yeah, I always sense that with Jose. He likes the action, and I'll say it that way. He just likes being in the middle of it. You know, obviously a team he played for and a division rival, you know, I think he probably does get a little even more up for these games.
1: How badly did you need an outing like that from Cam Schlittler?
2: It was huge. You know, I'm not surprised. And I'm not surprised he bounced back from arguably his, you know, toughest outing of his young career so far against the Tigers. So he was great. He was dominant. He was efficient. And yeah, great way to get the road trip started.
3: I know we've asked you a lot about shortstop, obviously, but do you consider Jose your starting shortstop at this point, or is it still day-to-day situation?
2: Just, you know, day by day. In fairness, he's been in there a lot more days where I've scratched and something's come up to where I've had to move. But his versatility is so valuable, too, especially with what we're going through as a team right now with some guys down. So, you know, he's a gamer and a big-time player for us.
4: You talked about his BP power a lot. You feel like you're seeing that power translate more consistently?
2: Well, a little bit more. What's he got now, 10? You know, he's obviously never done that in his big league career yet. So maybe, I think his experience now, you know, probably has lend himself to, you know, knowing how to get a pitch, look for a pitch in certain situations. So I think his experience is paying off for him, but he definitely can put on a show in BP. I'd put him in the home run derby and guarantee you he'd more than hold his own.
1: Aaron, it seems like he really likes to admire those home runs as well. Do you notice that?
2: It's full-on skit we got going when he hits one. So I like it when he does it. So those were two big ones tonight.
0: Yeah, and our best post-game reaction at WFAN660 on social media is Chris on Instagram saying, Cabby with the spark and flair. I think that's what that emoji is. And Jose Caballero with his second career multi-homer game, both as a Yankee, both in the last year, both against his former team in the Rays. Yankees with three hits, three home runs. The Rice home run of the ninth inning, number 25. That accounts for their five runs on the board. Strikeouts galore tonight, and that includes both sides of the token. But the Yankees take advantage of mistakes. Griffin Jax had a perfect game into the fifth inning once Dominguez worked that full count walk. Jazz worked the 3-1 walk. Jose Caballero had his moment tonight, and Cam Schlittler nails in a stopper performance for the Yanks. Come back and how this affects the Yankees near the top of the AL East on the Verizon Business Yankees postgame show. Take control of your mobile plan with My Biz Plan on WFAN Yankees Radio.
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2: Yankees beat the Rays 5-1 in St. Pete. Get off on the right foot in this big time four game set with the Yanks looking to bounce back. Yanks go to 50-40 at the 90 game mark. Some nice round numbers as the Yankees behind Cam Schlittler. Big time stopper performance. 8 brilliant innings of 4 hits were all soft hit, either flare jobs or infield hits. No walks and 8 strikeouts. And the power show from Jose Caballero, the star of the game, and Ben Rice gets the job done for the Yanks. Our scoreboard show brought to you by Optimum Fiber, famously fast fiber internet. Astros had a 6-1 lead in D.C. against the Nationals, who the Yankees will see this weekend. And they were just riding high. Third inning, they were putting on a power clinic. Jose Altuve, a 3-run homer. And then the Nationals stormed back. They win this game in a thriller. 12-11 the final. C.J. Abrams hit a 3-run shot in this game. James Wood hit a grand slam, a decisive grand slam. And the Nationals 12, the Astros 11 in an offensive clinic. Blue Jays about to get underway in San Francisco. It'll be Kevin Gausman on the mound. Toronto's been scuffling. They've lost 9-12. They scored just a shade under 3 runs a game over those 12 games. 6 games under 500 for the defending American League champs. Come back and now the Yankees can keep it rolling tomorrow. The pitching matchup is a power righty and a crafty lefty. We'll detail it all on the Verizon Business Yankees postgame show. 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
2: 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Second of four in St. Pete, Will Warren, 7-3 with a 3.73 ERA. He goes for the Yanks and Ian Seymour, the left-hander, 27 years old, coming off a strong start in Kansas City. Strong couple of starts against Kansas City at home and on the road. He goes for the Rays. 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Until then, for our producer, engineer in the booth, Matt Shortis, new producer, Nick Theodora, and for Dave Sims, I'm Emmanuel Bavari, filling in for Susan Wallman. Once again, the final score, Yankees 5 and the Rays 1 on WFAN Yankees Radio. Have a good one.
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30: All right, let's go. Tommy Lugauer. Lugie. Missed me? It's been a minute. Hopefully everybody had a happy and healthy 4th of July weekend. It was a big one, 250, celebrated this great country's birthday, and yours truly has been out since Tuesday night, early Wednesday morning, so I've missed a lot. There's a lot to cover tonight, and we will cover it. Perhaps we'll do it chronological order, meaning things that are happening tonight will get precedent. They will get top billing, starting with the Yankees. We'll get into U.S. men's soccer, you know, the biggest match basically in the history of U.S. men's soccer taking place tonight in the round of 16 against Belgium. Mets, everything that Steve Cohen had to say in his interview with Joel Sherman, in his interview with John Heyman that took place and aired on Wednesday. Mitchell Robinson is now a Celtic. LeBron James is looking for a new home. Andre Drummond is a Knick. Jaylen Brown is a Sixer. I can't wait to talk about that trade. I mean, what? Let me give you a little teaser. I don't know what the heck Boston's thinking about. You trade him to an Eastern Conference rival, but we'll get into that trade coming up later, and everybody wants to crown the Sixers. So we'll talk about the impact of that trade, not only on the Knicks, of course, but the Sixers, the Celtics, a lot going on in the NBA, and just a million things that I've missed over the last couple of days. But we'll start, like I said, with what's going on tonight, and we'll work our way backwards chronologically. And, you know, this series is very familiar for the Yankees that it was going into Memorial Day weekend against the Rays. It's really the same type of situation where the Yankees are trailing Tampa in the division. Tampa starting to gain ground and going into a major series, the Yankees could ill afford to lose any type of more major ground. And we all know what happened Memorial Day weekend. Yanks lose the first game. Second game gets rained out. And then the Yankees have that big walk-off victory with Aaron Judge hitting a home run. And after that, the Yankees went in one direction, which was a positive one. The Rays went in a negative direction. And the Yankees were able to take control of the division until the dreaded June swoon, where the Yankees played just miserable baseball to wrap up the month, and then it bled into early July, where the Yankees couldn't even beat up on the Twins, which has always been a little brother scenario and a get-right spot for the Yankees. When they see Minnesota, in particular October, but even throughout the regular season, that's usually a big-time get-right spot for the Yankees, and they weren't even able to take care of business over the weekend against Minnesota, which put even more pressure on this game tonight. In particular, Cam Schlittler, who was coming off of really two in a row. I mean, the defense didn't help him out against Boston. And then he was roughed up in his last start against Skubal and the Tigers. So Cam Schlittler needed a bounce-back start. He got that. 8 very strong innings. Caballero, which he continuously does against Tampa, has a massive game, a couple of home runs. And the Yankees have their biggest win in quite some time. Now, it's one of their only wins in quite some time, but it is a massive win nonetheless, because this series against Tampa, and I talked about this last week, and I've been saying this has kind of been my theme with the Yankees really, you know, all season long. And that is the American League stinks. The Yankees are the best team in the American League. I don't care what the standings say. I think the Yankees are going to the World Series. This is a banged up team. And look, you learn what life without Aaron Judge is, and it's not an easy one. But the one thing the Yankees need to do in the regular season, because I think it's the only scenario that could trip them up in the postseason, the Yankees need to win the division. Just like last year, they needed to win the division, and they didn't. And the head-to-head matchups against Toronto last year for the Yankees cost them dearly. And so far, you know, Tampa has gotten the better of the Yankees, really highlighted by that sweep in Tampa early in the year. And that's why these games are paramount, head-to-head. Number one, you want to have the tiebreaker. And number two, you can't afford to lose any more ground to Tampa in the division. The Yankees are going to postseason. I believe they're going to the World Series. But the one thing that could trip them up is a October postseason matchup with Tampa, where Tampa would have the home field advantage. That could be something that gives the Yankees problems, because the Trop is a dump. It's like playing miniature golf. You got to hit the ball through the clown's mouth in order to get a home run. There might be, you know, a windmill in left field that you have to deal with in order to get a double. Find your happy place. You know, it's just situations where you feel like you're out on a Friday night in the summer on a first date, or for some guys, maybe even their 10th date. I would go more like first couple of dates. If it's your 10th date and you're still playing putt-putt, you probably should graduate your dating skills. But at least the first, you know, couple dates, you take her to miniature golf, maybe get a little ice cream afterward. But that's what it feels like you're doing down in Tampa. You're playing miniature golf. There's catwalks, there's roofs that the ball hits, there's music. It sounds like after hours there. I mean, you're blasting the music every 5 seconds, which I can appreciate, but I think for a lot of the people in attendance, they don't necessarily love it. But Tampa is a dump, but it's Tampa's dump. The Trop is what it is, but it's a major advantage for Tampa Bay, and it can be in an October postseason matchup. So the last thing the Yankees, I think, would want is to lose out on the division and then have that scenario crop up where they would get to October and they would have to face Tampa, where Tampa would have home field. So these games are very critical. This series is very critical. I mean, we're a week away from the All-Star break. The Yankees have obviously played bad baseball for quite some time now, but all it takes is one, you know, whether it's one game, one series. All it takes is that to turn things around. And then all of a sudden you start to get healthy. You start to put the pieces in place. You got to have a big trade deadline. I know it's a lot of things they have to do, and that seems like a lot of things for the best team in the American League, but the rest of the league is not good. That's a big part of it. Seattle has not woken up, and here we are halfway through the season. I'm not buying any team in the Central, especially against the Yankees. Toronto has been in a slumber, a hangover after losing the World Series. And then you have Tampa. And like I said, if Tampa has home field, and that's going to be a theme really throughout the summer for me, and has been, and that is the Yankees have to win the division, because they could trip up against Tampa in that spot. So these games are paramount, not just to get a good state of mind going and get back to playing winning baseball, which is going to be a challenge without Aaron Judge. And Aaron Judge is still many weeks away from returning. But it was good to see Ben Rice hit a home run. And it was great to see Cam Schlittler bounce back. Which, the fact that he got knocked around in one start shows you that, yes, he is in fact human. And then tonight, Cam Schlittler showed you that he can be superhuman in the way that he pitched. And Griffin Jacks was going really toe-to-toe with Schlittler. But ultimately, Griffin ran out of gas. Caballero took advantage of it. The Yankees took advantage of it. And getting that first game of the series is incredibly important, because coming off of this stretch, what was it, 9 out of 10 losses for the Yankees and just really bad baseball for weeks now, when you open up a four-game set in what is a pretty big series, I know it's July, but everything that I just laid out over the last 10 minutes points to, this is a big series. You want to get that first game, especially with your ace on the mound. That is incredibly important. Like, that's one of those ones where if you don't win that one, then you're starting to worry about getting swept. Whether that's rational thinking or not, but based on the way the Yankees have played and based on the fact that you have your ace and your stud on the mound, and Warren hasn't pitched well lately, he's going tomorrow. Cole hasn't pitched well lately. He's going in the third game, and then I think it's a TBD for the fourth game because obviously Rodon is out now. But this is the one the Yankees had to have. It gets them going in the right direction. And now if you're the Yankees, I mean, bare minimum, you want to walk out of there with a split, but ideally you'd like to win the series. And certainly getting swept would have been an absolute nightmare. Now, I'm not one to say the division is completely and utterly over, but it would be an incredible, incredible mountain to climb, and you put yourself behind the eight ball in a major way. But the Yankees were able to take care of business tonight. Game one goes to them, and it gets them going on the right foot in this series down at the Trop. 888-808-1019 is the phone number to call. We will talk a lot of Yankees here to start the show. It has gone final here, the United States, or better said, we have been eliminated by Belgium. The final score is 4-1. So there will be no Friday night matchup in the quarterfinals against Spain, which would have been just a massive, massive match for us, for men's U.S. soccer. And that would have been one that came with incredible hype because Spain is one of the odds-on favorite, right there with France, right there with Argentina. And it would have been the biggest game in U.S. men's soccer history. But unfortunately, we fell short tonight, 4-1. So we'll talk about that. Like I said, we'll take your calls on the Yankees. We're really, if you're just tuning in, I haven't been on the air since Tuesday night, early Wednesday morning. So there's a lot that I want to get to. We're going to start chronologically tonight and then work our way backwards. But Mitchell Robinson going to the Celtics, all this LeBron James stuff, the Knicks getting Andre Drummond, everything Steve Cohen had to say with Joel Sherman and John Heyman. Francisco Lindor, whether he's on the trading block and he might be going somewhere here and the Mets could trade him. A lot to discuss. DeMar DeRozan and the Knicks. I mean, there's a million things on the paper here that we need to get to tonight, and we will, because I got you for 4 hours. So 888-808-1019. Hopefully everybody had a very safe, very happy 4th of July weekend. I'm extremely excited to be back. I mean, vacation is always, I'm one of these people, like, I love my job, but I also love vacation. I mean, I know some people in the business, like, I can't wait to go back to work. It's like, I love my job and I can't wait to go back to work, but I really do love vacation. And I mean, because it's fun. And if you know anything about me, you know I love fun. So it was very fun. We'll talk a little bit about the vacation later on in the show, but we'll get going with your Yankee calls to start things off here, and we'll mix in what happened tonight with the soccer. So 888-808-1019. It is After Hours. Tommy Lugauer back from vacation. Lugie in the late night here on The Fan.
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0: It is After Hours, returning from vacation. Hopefully everybody had a very happy, very healthy, safe 4th of July weekend. It was a big one. Anytime the 4th is on a Saturday, that is always a massive scene. Yours truly was on vacation. We'll detail a little bit coming up later on, and we'll get into some of the... I have a few firework rules that I'd like to state out there to everybody, because it really is more applicable to post 4th of July. And like I said, first show back, so we're going to go chronologically here tonight. Start with the Yankees. We'll get into U.S. men's soccer, which just went final. USA has been eliminated. We have been eliminated 4-1 at the hands of Belgium. So no quarterfinals matchup Friday night out in La La Land, Tinseltown, City of Angels, for a chance to get to the semifinals. That would have been against Spain on Friday, one of the odds-on favorite to win it all. We'll talk about what Steve Cohen had to say last week. Mitchell Robinson is now a Celtic. Andre Drummond is a Knick. Could DeMar DeRozan be a Knick? What's going on with LeBron? Jaylen Brown traded to the Sixers. So there's a lot I missed. We will cover all of it in the next 4 hours. But we are starting off with the Yankees, a massive series against Tampa, this four-game set leading into the All-Star break. Massive win tonight for the Yankees. Huge performance from Cam Schlittler. Huge performance from Jose Caballero, who is a gamer. And Anthony Volpe is certainly having his struggles. The Yankees have been having their struggles. And look, ultimately, I feel like Caballero, shortstop. The Yankees need to get a third baseman. They need to get a catcher. So two bats, couple of relievers at the deadline, which is only a few weeks away. Although I think it's a different, I should know this as a sports talk host, but one thing you'll know about me, I'm as honest as I could possibly be. And the trade deadline, I feel like, changes every single year. So here's what I'm going to tell you. When the trade deadline is closer, I'll just let you know what's coming up. Because really, if I was like, well, the trade deadline is July 28th, you're going to sit there and go, who cares? What, are you going to write that down? Oh, thanks, Tommy. I'm going to write that down on a piece of paper right now, and I'm going to save it in my notebook. No, you're not. No, you're not. And I could just tell, oh, the trade deadline is August 6th. You'd be like, great, thanks, Tommy, and I'm BSing you. So yeah, what's the difference? You could look it up. I mean, it's on your phone. It's on your computer. You need me for information? No, you need me for opinions, not information. Where was I? Yes, so it doesn't matter. It's in a couple of weeks. I think it's a different date this year. When it's approaching and I have the date memorized, I'll let you know the date. But here's the bottom line. The Yankees need to add two bats. The catching situation is the worst in baseball history as far as offensively. Third base, McMahon can't hit at all. He's a defensive replacement at best. And Anthony Volpe is a complete mess. And same story. I mean, different year, same story. That being said, the Yankees, I believe, and I've been saying this for a while now, are going to the World Series. But one thing that could trip them up is a postseason matchup with the Rays, where the Rays would own home field advantage in that series. That's why these games are critical, the head-to-heads with Tampa, and the Yankees could ill afford to give up any more ground this week. So far, so good for them. And now they have, look, they had the pitching advantage tonight. Going forward, Warren needs a big-time start. He's been shaky. Cole could certainly use a bounce back. He's been shaky. And I think TBD is pitching on. I don't know enough about TBD. I got to look up his stats. He might be good. He might not be good. But whenever TBD's on the mound, it's always a wild card situation. So we'll break that down later once we get a better feel for TBD. 888-808-1019 is the phone number to call. Morris in Brooklyn kicks us off here on After Hours. What's going on, Morris?
1: Yo, what's up, Tommy?
0: Hey.
1: First time caller.
0: Appreciate you.
1: You have an amazing show.
0: Thanks.
1: I'm getting more into it by the day.
0: Thank you.
1: I'm going to stay positive because I know it's a positive show.
0: Absolutely.
1: But I wanted to know, there is a little bit of concern. Schlittler pitched awesome. The Yankees won.
0: Mm-hmm.
1: But at the end of the day, if you look at what happened, we had 17 strikeouts with 3 hits. So nothing really changed except that we won the game, which is awesome. And we got now only 3 back.
0: Yeah.
1: But going forward, how are we looking at this? This is pretty much the same of what we've been seeing for the past week and a half.
0: Yeah, you made me laugh the way you said it. It's been the same except they won the game, which right now, though, that's the most important thing. Like, big picture, the Yankees beating the Rays in these head-up matchups, or head-to-head matchups, I should say, is the most important thing. You'd like to play a better baseball game overall, and you're right. Jax had a perfect game through, I think, 5 innings. He had like 8 or 9 strikeouts early on. So, yeah, if it wasn't for Caballero's sort of heroics with the bat and Rice later on, perhaps even Cam Schlittler being as dominant as he was, the Yankees might have lost this game, but they didn't. And you want to stack wins right now, especially against Tampa. But I understand those concerns, and this is a team that has to get healthy, obviously, but there are things that concern you. offensively, I think, most of all. And when you get to October, you just hope that that doesn't rear its ugly head. Because I think the Yankees' biggest, certainly now at least, with the way they're constructed roster-wise, the biggest issue you have for them is in October, can they hit consistently?
1: Offense.
0: Yeah. Yep.
1: Yeah. Do you see them looking at this as a win and therefore going for, like, the tier two of the trade deadline? Or do you think they're, if they're going to be winning like this with not crazy hitting and not having an amazing wins, do you see them going for tier one of the trade deadline?
0: You mean tier one in a sense, like if there's like a really big fish out there, they're going to go for that player?
1: Yeah,
0: yeah, I think...
1: Yeah, not in school ball.
0: No, I
1: like
0: wouldn't go for
1: school. Like more of a hitter.
0: Yeah. I've thrown out like Hunter Goodman from the Rockies, a catcher. I wouldn't go for Scooble at all. I don't think he fits in the equation here. Obviously, going to get Fried back. I expect Cole to, you know, look, he's an older pitcher coming off a major injury. He's going to struggle, but I think at the end of the year, he'll get to where he needs to be. I wouldn't go for Scooble. That's me. But a Hunter Goodman, a catcher, okay. Tier one offensive player, absolutely. 100%.
1: I would see them doing that.
0: Yes.
1: We hope, right?
0: I slightly pause because, you know what? It's funny because people have asked me recently, like, what big swings have the Yankees made offensively, you know, over the last bunch of years? And I don't know if you count Jazz as a big swing, but one of them. No, okay. So, I mean, they stayed away from Suarez last year, but I thought that was the right thing to do. And ultimately, he didn't hit at all for the Mariners. Yes, I do, but I understand why if I say that, you might think, oh, Tommy's just trying to be positive because they haven't done that a lot lately.
1: Yeah, but for Goodman, do you think they're going to have to give up a lot, or you think the asking price is going to be like just enough in the range? Like, we got to win a World Series, and this is the year we're going to do this.
0: I think it's going to be high because you're talking about a catcher that's a big-time offensive performer. He still has a few years left of control. So I would say that it would cost you a pretty good penny. We're talking about an all-star. He's got like 25 or so home runs. So, yeah, it's going to cost you a lot, but it's anything's an upgrade. This is a massive upgrade at a position of big-time need for them.
1: Bigger than Scooble or smaller than Scooble, the package?
0: Smaller.
1: Smaller. Okay, smaller. Let's do this.
0: Yeah, I think it's smaller. I mean, Scooble's got a massive track record. We're talking about one of, if not the best pitchers in baseball. I mean, he's a rental, but he's a hired gun. He's a mercenary, and a team would trade for him thinking, all right, he could be literally the missing piece to get a championship. But I do think Goodman's price will be high, but not as high as Scooble.
1: All right, let's get it done. Can't wait to call you about the trade deadline.
0: Yep, you got it, man. And once I find out when the trade deadline is, I'll let you know. But I know it's coming up at some point. It'll be here eventually. One thing I know about the baseball trade deadline is it will arrive at some point, whether it's late July, early, at some point. And when it does, we'll let you know. Well, yeah, it's coming on. Yeah, it's sometime in August. If I had to guess, I would say August 3rd. That's just a pure guess. I'm just speculating. That's just using sort of my intuition as a former producer, current talk show host. I would say, just guessing, I would just say it's August 3rd. That's probably around. So right around that time period, we'll get more into this as far as, because those are when things are going to happen. But the Yankees were very active last year at the deadline, and I expect Brian Cashman to be as active this year because this team does have a lot of needs, catcher being a glaring one, third base. Now, I think, like Ryan McMahon a lot, but come on. He's a late-game defensive replacement, and he has value there. I mean, you're talking about he could play shortstop, third base, could pop you a home run off the bench, but he should not be a starting third baseman in a postseason game consistently for the Yankees. He just shouldn't be. And I think the Yankees have to add a few more relievers like they did last year. They traded for, what, three relievers last year? Bednar, Bird, Duvall. The Yankees are going to have to do that once again. They're going to have to add probably three arms in the trade vortex or acquisition or deadline period. And I think that if they do those, if you count reliever as one thing and catcher and third base as other things, if they do those three things, I think the Yankees will set themselves up in great shape because you're going to get Aaron Judge back. And I sound like Brian Cashman now because, you know, he's going to say, well, we're getting Aaron Judge back. That's a big time trade. It's like, well, not really. That's not like a big time trade, but you're getting him back, which is good for them. 888-808-1019 is the phone number to call. Let's go to Antonio in Brooklyn. What's up, Antonio?
2: Hey, what's up, Luigi? Welcome back, man. Big win. Schlitt came back big. Bobby with both ones to go out, and then obviously Ben Rice at the end. But I think it goes more to show that Caballero needs to be starting shortstop almost every game.
0: Yes, agreed.
2: I mean, stat-wise, you got every time Volpe starts a short, I think it was 16 wins, 20 losses with Volpe at short. And, I mean, with Caballero, we're well above 500 with him starting at short. And now, with how the team played today, I mean, again, happy with, I can't really complain. The only downside is that with how much we did win by, there were not many base runners, not many hits. It was more just the, literally just three home runs, pretty much.
0: Yep, pretty much. And that's something that the Yankees sort of live and die by, but it's not what you want to live and die by, especially when you get to October. But so if you want to pick apart the win, like the previous caller did, I totally understand that. I just think getting wins against Tampa right now takes precedent and paramount over everything else, because they can't afford to lose these games. They just can't. They can't give up any more ground in the division, and they can't continue to lose games against Tampa, where Tampa, like Toronto did last year, would have the tiebreaker. So that's something that you don't want to do. But I hear what you're saying. You want to, especially with the way they're playing right now, you want to see them start to string together some hits. You want to see better defense. You want to just get that complete game across the board. But start with a win tonight, and hopefully from there you get more of that type of baseball in this series. And really going forward, then you have the All-Star break, and the Yankees can take off after the break.
2: 100%. I mean, again, with today, I'm more than happy. We had Schlitt pitch for 8 innings and pitch a great game.
0: Yes.
2: I mean,
0: unbelievable.
2: Yeah. Nobody's going to complain about that. I think I'm not even worried about the offense as long as the pitching's there. The pitching's just what needs to be there right now, because then the offense is going to work behind it a little bit, score some runs with no matter how many hits they have, and then come after the All-Star break, they're going to start to come around after the All-Star break.
0: Yeah, I mean, when you get Aaron Judge back, which I know is not tomorrow, but when you get him back, look, here's what I would say. The team is going to look, I think, drastically different come mid-August, because you have a deadline, you have Judge coming back, Stanton, in theory, would be back, and the lineup and the offense is going to be completely different. Back end of the bullpen will have a different feel to it. You'll have Fried back. That starting rotation, especially with the top three, will be solidified. And the Yankee team that I believe is going to the World Series will have taken shape as far as what their roster is going to look like.
2: Yeah, 100%. I'm more with the trade deadline. Obviously, trying to get Goodman. I'm thinking for a third baseman, a small market third baseman, but this also might just be biased because of how big of a fan I am of him. Chapman, it's an upgrade, but it's not the best upgrade, but it's also cheap. We're not spending much on him.
0: Yeah.
2: And it's more of an upgrade for McMahon. Now, in terms of the World Series, of course, Yankees make it, hopefully. I'll be glad. There's two teams I'm worried about mainly in the National League, which is L.A., and for me, it's not Atlanta, it's Philly if they somehow make it to the World Series.
0: Yeah, when you talk about their thunder, their firepower, their pitching, especially with Sanchez and Wheeler, and just a veteran group that, you know, they've been bridesmaids, but they're always going to be scary based on their talent, their ability. And, boy, that would be an interesting one. Now, obviously, all Yankee fans are obviously rooting for their team. But you have, and look, it's generational, but you have Mattingly on the other side. That would be an interesting storyline. And I hear you about L.A. I mean, look, they're the two-time defending champs there, I think, at 60 wins right now, which, to me, it's, you could, if you're the Dodgers, you could kind of sleepwalk through the regular season, and they're doing the opposite. They're just dominating, and they're on pace, what, to win 105 or so games here. But
2: something like that.
0: It's crazy. But LA is obviously a scare, and so Milwaukee, a team like that, or Atlanta wouldn't give you any sort of sleepless nights.
2: Yeah. All right, man. Well, it was good talking to you again.
0: Mm-hmm. You got it. All right, good to talk to you too. You too. 888-808-1019 is the phone number to call. It is After Hours. It is a Loogie in the Late Night here on The Fan. It is my first show since early Wednesday morning, so we have a lot to cover tonight. We're starting off with the Yankees. We'll mix the soccer in here coming up as we were eliminated tonight. Belgium beat Team USA 4-1, so there will be no Friday night matchup against Spain, which, look, the beauty of that game would have been it was a free roll. You know, this is the one I think that we had to have. And Friday night would have just been, hey, it's Spain. They're a top three favorite, you know, going into this World Cup. They might have even been the favorite. Now, look, Argentina, to me, was mis- the odds were a little off on them because they just won last year, and we haven't had a repeat winner since Brazil way back when. So there's a little bit of that going on as far as history. But Argentina, obviously, with Lionel Messi, who's the greatest soccer player that ever lived. And Argentina is as good as anybody, and that includes Spain and France. But Argentina wasn't considered a top favorite as far as, you know, in the top three. But now they are because of the way they played throughout this World Cup. But Spain is a big time team, and that would have been a fun one in Los Angeles on Friday night. Unfortunately, that's not going to happen, but we'll get into that. We'll continue to take your calls on the Yankees. We have basketball stuff. Mitchell Robinson on Wednesday signed with the Celtics. I haven't been able to comment on that on the air. The Jaylen Brown trade, I haven't been able to comment on. Andre Drummond is a Knick. What's going on with LeBron James? Could DeMar DeRozan be an option for the Knicks? So there's a lot to discuss basketball-wise. There's a lot to discuss Met-wise, including Steve Cohen meeting with Heyman and Joel Sherman and having an interview. So whatever he had to say, we will discuss as well, including the future of David Stearns. The trade deadline, like I said, is in about a month, and there's a lot of names that have been sort of bantered about as far as could this guy be traded, a Francisco Alvarez, a Francisco Lindor, a Luke Weaver, what's going on with Bo Bichette. So there's a lot to discuss with the Mets as well, and we will certainly do that in the next 3.5 hours. And take your phone calls at 888-808-1019. It is After Hours. It is Loogie here in the late night. Hopefully everybody had a very safe, very happy 4th of July weekend. Yours truly, first show back in about a week here. So happy to be back and happy to talk to you guys at 888-808-1019. Tommy Lugauer, Loogie in the late night here on The Fan.
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0: Griffin in New York City. Tommy Lou Gower, Lugie. It is After Hours. 888-808-1019 is the phone number to call. The first After Hours in a bit here. It's my first show since Wednesday of last week, early morning Wednesday, so I wasn't on Wednesday night. So it's the first time that I've been able to talk about Mitchell Robinson, which I will do later on in the show. What's going on with the Knicks, and could DeMar DeRozan be an option? Andre Drummond, we know, has been signed to a deal here for the Knicks. LeBron James, where will he land? And I can't believe that there are rumors about LeBron James and the Knicks, although they were sort of curtailed by Rich Paul. And we'll get into what he had to say and everything going on with the NBA offseason. We'll mix the soccer in here as well, as unfortunately we lost to Belgium tonight 4-1. So no match with Spain on Friday. We'll get to the Mets a little bit later on as well with Steve Cohen and what he had to say last week. Like I said, we're working our way backwards. This has been 5 days that I haven't been on the air. It's my first day back from vacation. Although, and this is just so freaking typical, first show back from vacation, Monday night, and there's no Paul Rosenberg. The glue of this radio station, a guy that likes to think that he is in my inner circle as far as friendship, a guy that thinks that he is somehow my best producer. I come back from vacation, and Paul Rosenberg is nowhere to be found.
1: Are you surprised?
0: No. So instead, the voice you just heard is, of course, the great Nick Papagiorgio. So when you call up tonight, you will speak to Papagiorgio for the first couple hours, because Paul Rosenberg can't be bothered to be here. You know, he's out gallivanting in Florida for the last couple weeks instead of being here where he needs to be with his job. You know, it's one thing when I'm on vacation. You know, you could take a couple days off. But when I return and the After Hours program is back here now for not a full week, but four shows here, you know, tonight through Thursday night, I expect my top producers to be here.
1: At least you have Connor.
0: Well, is Connor? I don't think he's going to be here either.
1: Oh, really?
0: Yeah, because Marash is out, so they're probably going to slide him down. Are you on the schedule there, Papa Giorgio?
1: Yeah, I've been here like all weekend pretty much.
0: Really? Have they let you not? You haven't gone home yet?
1: I was here 4 days in a row.
0: Have you slept here?
1: Once.
0: One. I've been there before, by the way, so I understand that all too well. Well, yeah. When I think of fun, sleeping here at the radio station is not where I would rank it in terms of fun, but it's part of the job. So you're not here Wednesday or Thursday, though, right? You're just here tomorrow? Or is Rosenberg back? Tell me he's back, because he should be back.
1: I'm back on Saturday.
0: Yeah, so not when I'm here. So I won't have Papa, but I'll have Papa Giorgio tonight. But yeah,
1: sorry to disappoint you.
0: No, it's okay. It's just my top producers are not around, but because Connor won't be here either. But Paul Rosenberg is, at least Connor's working. Paul Rosenberg is over, or I should say, down in Florida doing whatever he is doing. And I don't know why you need several weeks to be down there, but apparently that's the case because he left for vacation, I think, 3 weeks ago.
1: Quite frankly, I don't know how he... from down there.
0: Well, I don't need his forecast from down there. I know what the forecast is up here. It was pouring. It was raining cats and dogs. And by the way, you don't need to give us the weather in Florida. I can give it to you right now. The weather from Florida from Memorial Day weekend to Labor Day weekend is the following. It's going to be hot, it's going to be humid, and it's going to thunderstorm. That's the weather every day. I don't need him down there telling me what the weather is. I don't, because the weather is literally identical day in and day out in the summer in Florida because it's extremely humid. It's basically what I didn't even get to talk about the heat dome. That's how long I was gone for. The heat dome. I'm tired of the phrases, too, with the weather. The heat dome. Stop it. What made the heat dome any different than a normal heat wave? We have to throw the word dome in there now, too? How about just it's a heat wave? Now it's a heat dome? At least where I was in Maryland, it was hot, but it wasn't as hot as I think it was up here. And thankfully, we didn't get any storms, because that would have made me a cranky positive Tommy. Because when I'm on vacation, I don't want any type of imperial entanglements. I don't want any weather issues. I don't want any kind of issues. I don't. I understand day-to-day life, you have issues, but vacation, there should be none. It should be smooth sailing, especially on my vacations. 888-808-1019 is the phone number to call. It's After Hours, Lugie in the Late Night here on The Fan. Let's head out to the Bronx. Hector joins us. What's up, Hector?
2: Hey, how you doing, Tommy, man? Good to have you back, man. Me and Jazz were worried about you for a little bit. I was like, where's Tommy at?
0: Yeah, no, all good. Vacation, so I am back.
2: All right. All right, that's a good thing. All right, hey, and by the way, you're right about the August 3rd. 6 p.m. is the deadline for August 3rd for
0: nailed
2: the trade deadline.
0: Nailed
2: I looked it up.
0: Yeah,
2: I nailed it.
0: It was just a pure guess, and I landed on it, so I'm happy to do that. So, yes, August 3rd is the baseball trade deadline. Yeah. Usually it's end of July this year, early August.
2: And before my Yankee point, I have no confidence in Cashman landing the big fish, because every year we hear about how he's in on this, he's in on that, and nothing ever comes of it. We always get the consolation prize, which is like something I'm not interested in.

0: clown running the bases a lot of the time. And Cabby was doing great before Volpe came back, was leading the league defensively for shortstops. It was the production at the at-bats was great. Of course, it's havoc on the base pass. And then now, you bounce him around to right field level. I feel like it affects his at-bats. Like, leave the guy alone. Let him play his position that he's doing. He earned. Volpe didn't earn nothing. Like, why do you keep rolling him out there as if he's the god of shortstop when he's not? Like, let Cabby do his job. He's doing a great job, actually. So,
1: yeah,
0: you know, it's one less thing we got to worry about.
1: Yeah, listen, Hector, it's something that we talked about a lot going into the season. This, the dynamic between Caballero, obviously, we'll be getting the starts with Volpe on the IL. Volpe comes back. Caballero was banged up, and now really that they're both healthy, it's really a stark difference. I mean, Caballero, whether it's on the base paths, whether it's with the bat defensively, you know, he's just more of a spark. He's just more of a gamer. And for me and for you and for, I think, a lot of people out there, he should be the guy. Volpe, I think you worry sometimes about what's the deal here. Why is he the golden boy? Is it sports nepotism? I don't know what the deal is, but yeah. Anthony Volpe has gone backwards as a player. He has. Last year, you want to give me an injury excuse. What's the excuse this year? With the sloppy play.
0: Exactly.
1: So he's a negative. And that's a situation where maybe he has a role down the line for this team, but you can't continue to put him out there. That's for sure.
0: No, it's killing us. One last thing. Can I just touch on the Mets real quick?
1: Mm-hmm.
0: I feel like they should never have gotten rid of P. Alonso. Him and that run production along with Soto would have been dynamite to keep them going together. But Francisco Lindor, to me, should have been the guy that they should have got rid of. And my reason for saying that is I feel like, yeah, he's a good shortstop and all that, but every season, historically, he starts off so slow the first 2 months where he's batting nothing, and they dig a hole with the team where they're under 500 because his production is so low. I'm not going to put it all on him, but he's a major part of that. And then by the time he starts kicking into gear, you're already like 10, 15 games under 500, and it's like a little too late. Like, you need somebody that's going to be there the whole season. Maybe he needs to get started earlier in the preseason to get his gears rolling. But whatever it is, the guy starts way too slow for me every season.
1: Well, listen,
0: and it's frustrating for me as a Yankee fan watching it. Like, I'm like, come on, what's wrong with this guy?
1: Yeah, and I appreciate the call. Good to talk to you again. And you could let your lovely wife, Hector, and his wife drive around the country as truck drivers. So they're listening to the fan a lot. And that's why I tried to make it a point that I was going on vacation, but I know not everybody heard that. So it's probably one of those situations where you're like, oh, cut already? Willie Mays Hayes? Like, well, he had a good run. He got fired within 6 months, which is, I mean, probably most people would have took the under on that. But I did not. I'm still here. Just took a little 4th of July vacation, and I am now back. In theory, you'd want to keep both. But so I don't think that they're necessarily married in the sense. I don't think it was one or the other. I don't think it was, well, you get rid of Lindor or Pete Alonso. I don't think it was one of those situations. It was just Pete Alonso. And we've been over this a million times, and I'm happy to go over it a million and one times because it's going to be a topic. Pete Alonso, as far as the current administration, as far as Stearns, and obviously co-signed by Steve Cohen, they felt as if Pete would not perform at this level at the back end of the contract. We all knew, including them, that Pete Alonso would be this guy this year. He's going to play every day. He's going to hit 40 home runs. He's going to drive in around 100 or so RBIs. That's just Pete Alonso. The player now that you see for the Orioles is the player that was for the Mets and the player you expected at the early stages of the contract. Then if Pete Alonso wanted to sign a short-term contract, I think the Mets would have been happy to oblige. But everybody involved knew that Pete was going to want a long-term contract. And if there was a team, unlike last year, because last year he wasn't getting those offers, if there was a team that came along with that offer, Pete Alonso would take it, and the Mets would not match. And that's exactly what happened. Now, as far as Lindor, you're hearing a lot of rumblings as far as Francisco Lindor getting traded or could be on the block, or he could be one of the guys that right now the Mets are shopping. I, for one, would not trade Francisco Lindor. I would not. I understand the slow starts, which sometimes is a bit overblown. I mean, this year he was hurt, so it's hard to say it was a slow start. But I'm not getting rid of Francisco Lindor, who is still in his prime. Talking about a shortstop that really outside of this year is going to play every single day. You know, we went from 24 where he was, I mean, most people, including myself, have said, hey, he's going to be the captain. He could have won the MVP that year. Mets made it to the NLCS. He had the monster. He had a million monster home runs, but most notably the one against Philly in the NLDS. And here we are a couple years later. And I understand that the Mets are approaching a situation, and when they do, it'll be more of a bigger discussion as far as selling pieces off.

0: But Francisco Lindor, and there were rumblings in the offseason about Francisco Lindor getting traded, I, for one, just would not do it. If I was the Mets, I would not go in that direction. And I know Steve Cohen brought up the relationship between Soto and Lindor, where Steve kind of, you know, there were always speculations or some reports that those two didn't get along. I mean, Steve Cohen all but confirmed that in his interview with Sherman and Heyman by saying their relationship now is better, which would imply it wasn't good before that. Or it could be, hey, it was good and now it's even better. But obviously, based on stuff you hear, you know, it sort of matches up with the fact that maybe the relationship wasn't great. But look, you don't have to love all your teammates. You don't have to love all your coworkers. I don't think it's a reason or bad to the point where Francisco Lindor needs to be removed from this team. If he does get traded, then I understand if people come out and say, well, see, he got traded. Clearly, they don't get along. But let's also see what the return is, and let's see where the Mets are at here in a couple weeks. Let's see where they're at. But we'll discuss the Mets more once this game wraps up in Atlanta. It's 7-5 Mets in the top of the 10th. Soto with the big home run in the 9th. Matt Olson with a big home run in the bottom of the 9th. And now we are in the 10th. The Mets are now up 7-5, trying to make it go back-to-back against the Braves as far as victories in Atlanta. Let's go to Jason in Connecticut. What's up, Jay?
1: Well, not too much, Tom. Thanks for taking the call.
0: Of course.
1: My question for you is, has anybody at all mentioned Bobby Witt to the Yankees?
0: No. But you are. So tell me why you would.
1: Okay.
0: I mean, besides the obvious, let's start with why Kansas City would trade him, though. That would be my first thing I would bring up.
1: That's the question of the day. Why would the Royals do that? And this is the only thing I can come up with. They can't afford to pay him. Eventually, they're going to have to pay him. They're not going to pay him.
0: Well, they pay him. He signed like an 11-year deal. He was one of those guys. They got him early. I mean, they're still paying it's a lot. It's a big contract, but he signed an 11-year, almost $300 million contract.
1: I did not catch that.
0: Yeah, he signed it. I think it was like last offseason, perhaps, but it was recently. So he's on the early stages of that. And that's why you sign a guy to a big time deal. He's a great young player. You would, and I know Kansas City's not good, and I understand they're Kansas City, but if you were to make that trade, you know, it would just be, what the heck are you doing? So I understand where you're coming from. Maybe you didn't think he was locked up yet. I get that. Not everybody has this stuff memorized. But, yeah, Bobby Witt Jr. is under contract for another 9 years. He might have an opt-out, but he doesn't have one coming soon.
1: Yeah, I just remember him when the Yankees beat the Royals and him standing on the dugout stairs watching them celebrate and just watching him watch the Yankees. I'm like, boy, I love.
0: Oh, he's a great player. No, he's one of the great. He's one, and I appreciate the call, Jay. He's one of the great young players in baseball. Absolutely, and the Royals knew that, and that's why they locked him up. You're seeing it more with baseball now, where young stud star players that come out of the system even before they break out. Sometimes there are these teams that are locking them up to big time deals. Now, sometimes it's advantageous for the player. Other times, like a Cal Raleigh, although Cal Raleigh's had an awful year this year, but Cal Raleigh signed a deal early on or a couple years ago, and then he had the big year last year, and he wasn't able to really cash in on it. But Bobby Witt Jr., I mean, he's making close to $300 million as far as for the full length of the contract, and he signed an 11-year deal last year in February. So he's only in the second year, or third year, I should say, of that deal. So he's got a long way to go in Kansas City. I don't think the Royals are going to trade him. But I like where your head's at. If that wasn't the case, I get that, but it would also go under the category of a massive splash for the Yankees, which is something that I'm less trepidatious that the Yankees are going to do that as I think their fans are, because they haven't seen it enough from Brian Cashman. But Bobby Witt, or any type of trade like that, which obviously the Witt one's not happening because of how great he is and how young he is and how many years he's under control. But something like that, where it's a star player like that, Skubal, obviously only on another half a year as far as his contract. I just don't see the Yankees doing that, nor should they for him. But a Hunter Goodman, who's not Bobby Witt Jr., but he's still a heck of a player, and definitely right up there as far as the top offensive catchers in all of baseball, which is exactly what the Yankees need, because their catching situation is abysmal. The worst in, I don't know, baseball history. That's how bad it is. Now, as far as what happened tonight with the World Cup, you know, I went into this cup as Patriotic Tommy, and I said that the Team USA would have a big-time run, you know, Sweet 16, quarterfinals, because I felt like the group was very easy, which it ended up being. We won the group. got Bosnia in the round of 32. Good win there. Everything that happened with Flo, with the red card, which found its way to the White House even, and he was able to play in this game, thankfully. I mean, listen, I'm going to root for us. So whether you're people think, oh, well, he shouldn't have, I don't really care because I want us to win. To me, when it's country here, let's go country. If it's sport, we were divided a little bit there. I know we're divided as a country, but I think everybody is pulling for Team USA in the World Cup. So everything was sort of on the line tonight. This was their first big match. Belgium, not as good as they used to be, but a good team, like a worthy opponent. And obviously, if they would have faced, we would have faced Spain on Friday, that would have been very much stepping up in competition. One of the odds-on favorites to win this whole thing. And rightfully so, they're very good. And you wondered how this team, who looked great, especially that first half against Paraguay in the opener, you wondered what they would look like tonight. Because the Achilles heels of this team going into the tournament was defense, goaltending, and also you want to get a lot out of Pulisic, who got hurt early on in this World Cup, and quite frankly, he sucked tonight. He was terrible. And I know he looked a little banged up and he was substituted for. He was horrible. And he's a star player. Him and Flo are the two best players on the team, certainly as far as name brand, but I would say as far as skills as well. But Pulisic was awful. The defense was awful. And Matt Freese had a Younghoe Koo moment, a blunder that, I can't even explain it. He went to go kick the ball. I mean, you saw it, and even if you'd watched the match, you've seen it on the highlights. He goes to kick the ball and essentially misses. Belgium recovered it, kicked it in, made the game 3-1, and then it was pretty much over from there, a demoralizing goal. So it was a good run to get to this point, but it was a very disappointing end for us. It was a very disappointing end for Team USA because they didn't give their best effort. The things that you would be worried about in this tournament for Team USA, for us, reared its ugly head, and you just had an awful moment from the goalkeeper, Matt Freese. I mean, he just had a bad, bad, bad, bad blunder. And it was just a bad night. And in some ways, wipes away all the good that this team put forth this tournament. Yeah, you made it to the round of 16. But then you didn't put your best effort out there. It was a winnable game. Team USA, we were favored in that game. Slight favorite, not a massive, but a favorite. And you lose 4-1. And you have one of those moments with your goalie, which, I mean, you could watch a million soccer matches and never see that. So it was an embarrassing moment for him, for Freeze, and for Team USA. And it's a rough night. And it, as much as I want to sit here and be patriotic Tommy and say, well, it was a great run, this was a winnable game. And it would have put Team USA, would have put us in a unbelievable position where, yeah, you could lose 6-1 to Spain, but what if you knock off Spain? And what if you find your way into the semifinals? It would have been a house money match. It would have been just the biggest match in U.S. men's soccer's history. It was a golden opportunity because when you host the World Cup, they try to provide an avenue for you that is advantageous, which FIFA did. Obviously, the group was not very good. Team USA was able to handle that quite easily. Their round of 16 opponent, or I should say their round of 32, Bosnia, not exactly a strong opponent. And then Belgium, good, but not as good as they used to be. So a very winnable game in a spot where you're favored. You don't win. Pulisic has a brutal performance. Matt Freese has a blunder of a lifetime, and you lose 4-1. And you don't have a great showing. And in a lot of ways, you get exposed. And it leaves everybody with a bad taste in their mouth. And now it's 4 more years till a World Cup. And this is not a young team anymore. This is a team in their prime. So you don't get a lot of, and you're hosting a World Cup. So you're going to get an easier path. So you don't get these opportunities every 4 years. So you got to be able to take advantage of it. And we did not do that. Let's go to Joey in Manhattan. What's up, Joey?
2: What up?
0: Hey. No, we'll get back to you there, Joey. And like I said, sometimes when I go to callers, I feel like I'm interrupting them, like they're off doing whatever. And I understand that. Sometimes I don't get to everybody as quickly as humanly possible. But it feels like I'm interrupting them. they're off doing something. And it could be anything. Hopefully it's nothing too personal, because then I'm really interrupting, and that I wouldn't want to do. You know, it's not like it's a hotel room and you could put up either a sock on the knob or a do not disturb sign. You know, I don't know that when I go to the caller. I assume they're ready to go, but I never expect them to. It's not like, how could you not be ready to go? It happens. You're doing stuff. Maybe you have a lady friend over. Maybe you got to go in the toilet. Maybe you have to drive through. I don't know what the heck's going on. We've had all kinds of situations pop up here with people on hold. Sometimes they get pulled over. A cop. So I don't want to put you in a situation where you feel like you have to run to the phone. It's all good. We'll just get you situated, Joey, and we'll get you back on. Because I had the big set. All good. I think we got that, Nick. He dropped a couple, but all good. Joey probably thought he was calling. He didn't realize he was calling terrestrial radio. If you're going to come on and do that, you know, the whole thing there, Nick. You know, he does these not there. Then he comes on and he drops a couple of naughty words.
2: You seem like a nice guy.
0: Well, I'm not saying you are a nice guy. And like you said, maybe he thought we're allowed to do that on the radio. Not everybody knows the rules and regulations. Again, we don't post them here like it's a pool. You know what I mean? Where you can't take a number one or go take a whiz in the pool. Like when I go to a pool, I know what the rules are. And if I break them, hey, that's on me. But here on the radio station, it's not like I come on the radio and say, please do not do this. Please do not do that. We have a dump button, which we dump there, I believe. Because the first thing he said, I didn't catch it if it was the word correctly, but then by the second one,
2: I wasn't sure either, but yeah,
0: one, I was like, okay, he did it. So I think one was enough dump there to get both, but you could double check that for me. And worst case scenario, we blame you, Papa Giorgio. That's all good.
2: I mean, what else would you do?
0: Yeah, no, it's all good. You take the heat for that one. 888-808-1019 is
2: no biggie.
0: That's right. Well, that's what I would say. I'd say it upper management. I'm like, there's no biggie. 888-808-1019 is the phone number to call. Tom is joining us. What's up, Tom?
3: Hey, Tommy, how are you?
0: Hey, what's happening?
3: Oh, not too much. Yeah, you know, that soccer game, I mean, I kind of disagree with you. I think Belgium was favored in that, according to the books. But
0: they were not favored in the match.
3: No?
0: No.
3: Okay.
0: No.
3: Well, maybe we're looking at different stuff. Okay.
0: Yeah, I looked at FanDuel, they weren't, for sure.
3: Okay. The fact that they even got a win in the knockout round, it was like, what was it, like the first time in over 20 years, right?
0: Yeah, look, this was a deeper run than usual, but I think you're looking at a team that's in their prime, especially with Balogun now, one of the best strikers, maybe best strikers ever that this team, USA, has ever had. And the fact that, look, they set it up for the host teams to go on deep runs. I understand Mexico's out of it, Canada's out of it, but this was a winnable game tonight, and they didn't. And it's not like they lost 2-1 or 1-0, as they say in soccer, 1-0, like we would say. But you lost 4-1. You have that embarrassing blunder by the goalie. Pulisic did not have his best performance, and I don't know. It just, to me, it leaves a bad taste in the mouth. Which would have been if they had won this game and lost to Spain, I think you'd say, "Wow, what a great tournament for us."
3: Absolutely. And I think when the goalie had that blunder there, that was sort of the end of the game.
0: Yes.
3: It was hard to come back from that. I mean, like the fourth goal, that was sort of the dagger. But I think we all kind of knew watching it in real time that it was already over.
0: Yeah, I mean, listen, Balogun had a great chance. He didn't put it
3: between
0: the pipes.
3: Yeah.
0: And then Berhalter had a great chance too. And it seemed like he was celebrating like he went in, or he was trying to pump his team up. I don't know what the case there was, but we had two great chances there. But really, the goal that made it 3-1, especially in the way that it was scored, you know, it's a backbreaker.
3: Yeah, I think when you look at it from an optimistic standpoint, and you're obviously a positive guy, mm-hmm. you just think, hey, this is something they can build off of, and who knows, like in the next 4 years, where they're at. You know, I think the minimum, I guess the minimum threshold is like, hey, get back to at least where you were, right?
0: Absolutely, bare minimum. And you got to see where they're at as far as, you know, who comes back. But this is still a relative, I mean, they're in their prime, but they're not going to be over the hill in 4 years. It's one of those things, though, Tom, and I appreciate the call. You want to see us get to that level of, and I know this is like a huge leap. I mean, I'd love to see us get to, I'm not saying they were at that level, but you'd love to get to France, Argentina, Spain. But Belgium was a winnable game. As good as they've been in the past, this is sort of not the golden age of Belgium soccer, or football, as they would call it. But it was just a poor performance. Pulisic did not have his best night. Fries had just a major, massive blunder. And I don't know, it's a bad look for us when our goalie, and look, a lot is made of, you can't win when you have a goalies that are MLS, and both of their goalies are MLS goalies. And I'd love to sit here and say, well, MLS is just as good as the clubs across the pond. We all know it isn't. We know that. I'm not going to sit here and try to tell you it is. You know it isn't. So to have that moment tonight to go along with a 4-1 loss, it leaves a bad taste in your mouth. It just does, because the group was easy. They took care of business. They had a ready-made-to-order round of 32 match, which they took care of. We did. USA did. And then in a game like this against Belgium, you didn't have your strongest performance, to say the least. And in a lot of ways, defense, goaltending, stuff you'd be worried about going into this World Cup, it was exposed. And now it's a long 4 years. I think there'll be some positives you can take in the long run, but I think getting to Friday, getting to that quarterfinal matchup, that was... Yeah, I think that was... some people would say 16, I would say Friday. I think we could argue both, certainly. But I would say, based on opponent here, Friday was the one you wanted to get to. And had they lost to Spain, I would have came on the air. Even if it was 5-0, embarrassing, and we kicked the ball into our own net, I would have said, you know what? It's Spain. They're an odds-on favorite to win this whole thing. Although I think Argentina's going back-to-back. You could hang your head or keep your head held high and not hang your head based on winning a round of 32 match, winning your group, winning a Sweet 16 or round of 16 match against Belgium. And then if you fall at the hands of Spain, no biggie. You could build off of that. But this is a tough one and a bitter pill to swallow, because there was a lot of momentum. And as far as this type of tournament, the World Cup, we haven't been in the same conversation as a lot of these, you know, the Brazil, obviously, Brazil's and Argentina's and France. And it's a major leap to get there. I'm not saying they were going to get there this year, but think about the step that USA men's soccer would have taken if they had won this match and had a quarterfinals date with Spain. Would have been huge. And that, to me, is the huge step. And they were unable to take it. They took a step, but not the huge step. And that's what you're looking for, especially with this team, who I think was the most talented team USA, as far as, I mean, that first half against Paraguay, that was the best half of soccer we have ever had. Ever. Wasn't there tonight when they needed it the most. 888-808-1019 is the phone number to call. It is After Hours. It is Lugie in the Late Night. We'll continue to take your calls on the World Cup. Team USA loses tonight to Belgium. We'll talk Yankees. We'll talk the trade deadline. It has gone final in Atlanta in the 10th. The Mets, two wins in a row over the Braves, 7-6. Juan Soto with the big home run in the 9th was unable to hold the lead. The Mets were in the bottom of the 9th. It went to 10 innings, and Luke Weaver, who's been sensational, was able to get a bases loaded, 2 out. I didn't see who was up, but a ground out to end the game. Mets win 2 in a row. So we'll talk Mets. We'll get into all the basketball that I've missed over the last couple days, because I haven't been on the air since Wednesday. So if you want to hop on now about Mitchell Robinson, Knicks, all the things going on with basketball, a lot to do over the next 3 hours. A lot of catching up to do. First show back in a couple days for me. Hopefully everybody had a very healthy, very safe, very happy 4th of July weekend. The weather, at least where I was outstanding. So hopefully the weather up here was, even if it was hot, hopefully it didn't rain. I know today it rained enough for 7 or 8 days. It was just pouring and flooding at times. But hopefully it was good up here. I didn't double check on that, because when you're on vacation, you know, it's like, I don't care what the weather is back home, because the weather here is good. 888-808-1019 is the phone number to call. It is After Hours. Tommy Lugauer, Lugie in the Late Night here on The Fan.
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0: Did you miss me? Loogie! First show in a minute here on The Fan. After Hours is back after a small little hiatus, a little 4th of July vacation for yours truly. Hopefully everybody out there enjoyed their 4th of July weekend. You know, I'm listening to the radio a bit, you know, some music going in, you know, back and forth, and Yankees, when it's a timeout, I go to the music. Some of these radio stations are still talking about, well, it's your 4th of July weekend. I'm like, 4th of July weekend? It's Monday night. The 4th of July weekend's over now. It's over. Now, it might be your extended 4th of July vacation, so to speak, but the weekend itself ended, as far as I'm concerned, Sunday night. But I had a great time, in case you're interested. Weather was awesome. Hopefully everybody had a great time as well. We'll get into everything tonight that I've missed, but we're going to start chronologically with Yankees and the World Cup, as we lost to Belgium, unfortunately, tonight, 4-1. So no matchup with Spain on Friday night in the quarterfinals, which is definitely a shame. I was patriotic Tommy before, and I still am, but patriotic Tommy felt like, hey, quarterfinals. You know, everybody was saying round of 16. I felt like get to the quarterfinals. That would be a huge step for men's soccer in this country, especially on a stage like the World Cup, when you are a host country along with Canada, along with Mexico. And this was a winnable match. But unfortunately, the Achilles heels of Team USA defense goaltending came back to rear their ugly head. And let's not pull any punches here. I mean, Christian Pulisic was horrible tonight. He looked a little banged up, and obviously he was dealing with an injury early on in this tournament, but he was subbed out in the second half. He played horribly, horribly. And when you have really two-star players in Flo Balogun and Christian Pulisic, one of them cannot be as bad as Pulisic was. And look, a lot was made about Balogun and the red card situation, and even made its way to the White House with President Trump. Flo was obviously out there tonight, didn't have a huge impact, had a great chance in the second half, was unable to put it in the back of the net. And Team USA, we fell to Belgium 4-1. So the tournament is over, the World Cup is over for us. And unfortunately, we weren't able to make that huge leap that I think a lot of soccer fans... Now, I'm more of a World Cup soccer fan, I'll admit that. But as far... I mean, I don't really get into... I've been thinking about adopting a Premier League team. I haven't done that yet. But MLS, I'm not super into. But the World Cup, I definitely am. And I watch it every single year. I'm locked in on it. Or I should say every single... I shouldn't say every single year. Every year it is actually takes place, which is every 4 years. But I am locked in on every match every 4 years because I do find it to be one of the great sporting events that we have. And unfortunately, I think it just sucks because I know Friday night would have been electric in LA, in Tinseltown, City of Angels, USA, us versus Spain, one of the odds-on favorite. And how about you shock the world and win that match? Sadly, we're not going to get to see that because Belgium... And it's a good Belgium team. I wouldn't call it a great Belgium team. We're able to take advantage of our mistakes tonight. And now we are going home. And Belgium is moving on. And as far as the Yankees, huge win tonight. Huge series. You don't want to give up any more ground to Tampa. And I know you could pick apart sort of this game tonight, way too many strikeouts, live and die by the home run. I think the bottom line is Schlittler was amazing, but more importantly, when you're facing Tampa, you just got to win. Just got to win. Obviously, you want to play a great game, you know, top to bottom, not strike out as much, string together some hits, not look like the way you've looked over the last 10, 13, 14, 15 plus games. But I don't care if you win 1-0, and the reason you scored the one run is because Tampa, every player on the field passed out of heat exhaustion because they didn't run the AC at the Trop, and that's the way you scored your one run. You just got to win these games against Tampa because you could ill afford to give up any more ground, and you got to win the division. I wouldn't want to have to face Tampa without the... Now, I think the Yankees are going to the World Series, but if you don't win the division, there's a path to facing Tampa when they have home field advantage, and the Trop can be a house of horrors for the Yankees. It's a dump, but it's Tampa's dump, and they take advantage of it. It's like going to play miniature golf. They got catwalks. They got the roof. You got to hit the ball through the clown's nose. I think there's a windmill in right field that you got to hit through, and if you do that, you could get an extra run for that. It's just like it's a miniature golf course. and it can give the Yankees problems. It didn't tonight, but it's a situation where the Yankees, much like last year against Toronto, you don't want to fall into a spot where the head-to-head matchups did not go your way like it did last year with Toronto, because it ultimately ended up costing the Yankees in a big-time way. Let's head out to Phil in Sheepshead Bay. What's up, Phil?
1: Hey, listen up. You know, I know you spoke about Yankee winning the first game, but to me, they're still dragging their bats. If anything, I think they're all pressing. And thank God Caballero came back. Yeah. He was relaxed.
0: Yep.
1: He had a key home run, and all they had prior to that were walks. And the first baseman finally he got a hit, 25 home runs, 157 RBIs. He deserves making the All-Star.
0: Ben Rice has been unbelievable, and I had him for 40 home runs this year. I think he's going to get there. He's been great. He's going to be a big-time player for the Yankees for a very, very long time. It's a tougher job and role on a team when Aaron Judge is not here. And Ben Rice is, I think, to your point, probably pressed a little bit, but he was able to see the ball go over the fence. Hopefully that'll get him going. I mean, he's obviously got to be excited to be an All-Star, but to me, Schlittler, Ben Rice, two of your pillars of the future and of the present, were big time tonight.
1: Yeah, I want to make one more point. Maybe the other starters will wake up because of what Schlittler did, and maybe they'll start getting guys out and not throwing the home run balls.
0: And listen, Phil, I know we haven't spoken since it happened, and I'm sure we're both on the same page with Mitchell Robinson no longer being here. Now, Andre Drummond is not a great defensive player, but he is a big-time rebounder, so he will fill the void of the rebounding that we lose with Mitch.
1: I understand, but he's not a good defensive player. That's a big difference.
0: Yeah, exactly, and I appreciate the talking to you, and we'll get more into Mitch, but I know Phil's a huge Knick fan there. I like Andre Drummond. He can't play any defense, though. So you're going to lose a little bit there defensively. But he's a phenomenal rebounder. Let's go to Andrew in Brooklyn here on After Hours. What's up, Drew?
2: Welcome back, Tommy. What's good, man?
0: Thank you. What's happening?
2: I usually call and talk ball with you, but my number one sport to follow is actually soccer. And having Jamaican parents who are big on Manchester United.
0: Nice.
2: You know, one thing that was disappointing today was what you said one thing just now, that they made mistakes. And, you know, I know what FanDuel said, but when I saw the Belgian team that their manager fielded today, right, I'm going to name off some names. Kevin De Bruyne, Romelu Lukaku, Jeremy Doku, who's a problem for Manchester City. When I saw that he started these guys on the bench, the manager pretty much said, I don't care if you're playing Balogun. I know what's going to happen. If you don't play a perfect game, my B team is going to beat you, because I'm already thinking about staying.
0: That's a great point.
2: And that's what happened tonight. They couldn't make any mistakes. And for the future of the United States, you know, and you know, I feel like at best they'll probably only be around the 16 like Mexico and Canada, because unless you capture the Kyrie Irving at age 15 – and put a soccer ball, give them a soccer ball instead of a basketball, they'll never catch up to some of these countries.
0: It's very difficult, because it's obviously not the number one sport. It's
2: right. Our best athletes don't play. They're not going to gravitate to, you know. So it's going to be very difficult. It was encouraging this year, but United States, I felt they could have done it, because when I saw the team Belgium put out there, I said, this is it. They could do it. But they just making too many mistakes.
0: Yeah, I mean, Kevin De Bruyne, I think, has started 15 years. I don't know, something like, he hasn't been benched in like forever, or not benched, but he has been benched in forever, which tells you that, like you said, Belgium perhaps felt like, hey, we could win this game with our eyes closed, and we're waiting. We'll save all our bullets for Spain on Friday.
2: And that's what happened, you know. And I appreciate, you know, we'll see what happens. But real quick, if I can,
0: of course,
2: you know, with the Yankees.
0: Yeah, absolutely.
2: Do you think that, and you know, Brian Cashman does something every year, right, at the deadline. Mm-hmm. But do you think, because of the other teams in the American League, that it might make him feel like, you know what, I don't have a big of a sense of urgency as I should?
0: I think you're making those trades for the World Series. I think you're making those trades for your opponent from the National League, which has been the superior league. I think, much like Belgium tonight, the Yankees B team can get through the American League. I do. And, right, and when you right, get to the right, World right, Series, right. you have to be able to step up, whether it's against LA or whoever it's going to be. And you're going to have to really, you know, I think, improve some of the problem areas, and they're going to have to make a big splash. Now, We'll see if Cashman does that. I lean towards he will, but I understand if you're a Yankee fan right now and you're skeptical because he hasn't done it a lot in the past.
2: Well, we'll see. I hope they make the moves. And last thing, Knicks, do you go after DeRozan? Because I got the popcorn ready for Philly and Boston beef. Jaylen Brown beefing with everybody this year. But do you go after DeRozan? I feel they should. Give him a phone call at least.
0: Thanks
2: for the time, Tommy.
0: Yeah, I would absolutely make a phone call. Yes, get him on the vet minimum. Yes. Now, it's possible that they are more focused on another big and Jordan Clarkson. And if that's the case, I'm totally fine with that because I wanted to see everybody come back anyway. We know Mitchell Robinson won't be back. And unfortunately went to the Celtics. But yeah, DeMar DeRozan, if you can get him on the vet minimum, he could still get buckets. One of the, really of his time, you know, really one of the better guys to put the ball in the net. Good scorer, really good. So I would be all for that if you get him on the vet min. Especially if there is a roster hole that they need to fill. Yeah, I'd be all for that. 888-808-1019 is the phone number to call. Ramon is in Rockland here on the Fan. What's up, Ramon?
3: Hey, how's it going?
0: Good, how's it going?
3: Good, wait. Yeah, finally I got through. So my first thing that I want to say is I got the slogan for the Yankees.
0: Yeah.
3: It's Boone too long. It's Boone too long. I'm tired of this guy Aaron Boone. The Yankees need to find a new manager. He's not a bad guy. He's not a bad manager. He's just not the guy for the job. This is year 9 now. Out of 8 seasons, he's been to the World Series one time.
0: That is accurate.
3: And when we went there, we looked embarrassed. We lost on a Freddie Freeman walk-off with Nestor Cortez pitching.
0: Which was a Boone mistake, to your point. And a mistake that Boone still defends, which I don't know how you can, because it was obviously not the right thing to do. And that was without the benefit of, and you go into that saying you shouldn't do that, but obviously with the benefit of hindsight, it looks even worse. But even without hindsight, that was a dumb move.
3: But then here it is, though. Then it's, he doesn't know how to handle the bullpen. Last year, I remember it was Devin Williams. This year, it's Doval. And it's the same thing. It's these guys are not closing. He puts them in, and then he's in the press conferences talking about these guys look good. No. He's got to take some accountability, be able to call somebody out, say the guys got to do better. He doesn't. It's like his job, he must think it's cool to just make it to the playoffs, and that's good. Like, we're losing home field advantage, losing 9 out of 10 games.
0: Yeah.
3: He needs to
0: You got to win tonight, but I understand where you're coming from. That doesn't make up for how they've played over the last couple weeks.
3: No, but I'm saying it's going to be repetitive. They're the same story. The Yankees are going to heat up. Everybody's going to get excited again. Then the Yankees are going to show up flat. We're going to make errors, bad bullpen decisions, same thing. And then we're going to go into Tampa Bay game 1 of the ALDS. And we're going to be in Tampa, and we're going to lose that series because of the games now that we're losing. And he doesn't take accountability. He should step down or say that it's World Series win, or I should step down. If not, it's just going to be the same thing.
0: Oh, you think he should resign? Years. Yeah, I don't think he's going to resign if they don't make the World Series. But I will say this. At some point, you would think there'd be some accountability. And much like with the Knicks this year, if they didn't get to the finals, I think if the Yankees don't get to the World Series this year, that would be a massive disappointment. And at some point, you would think, like, hey, perhaps Aaron Boone should be relieved of his duties. I don't think he'll step down. But at some point, the Yankees got to be like, we have to win a championship. It's been way too long. And this was the year at the bare minimum to get to the World Series based on the competition.
3: Yes, I was going to say that. Learn from the Knicks how they had to get rid of Tibbs, and they got Mike Brown. Uh-huh. That is definitely a good point. One more thing I wanted to say about the soccer.
0: Yeah,
3: it kind of sucks to say, but I'm kind of happy that it's not that it's over because I feel like it went far. I never watched soccer in my life at 35, and this year I was into the sport and watching them. So they have come a long way. But I'm just happy I don't have to hear that dumb commercial where they're like, "Oh, is this the year? Do you believe in miracles, bro?" They're plus 4,000. They're not winning the World Cup. Like, stop with that stupid commercial. But
0: they were never winning the World Cup. I appreciate the call, man, and I appreciate all the insight there. They were not winning at all. That was never happening. But you know what? You want to hype it up. You want to hype it up. I get that. But we are not at the level. I mean, we weren't even at the level of Belgium tonight, and it was a lot of Belgium reserves on the field too, as well. we're not on the level of France or Argentina or Brazil, even though Brazil just got eliminated. This wasn't a prime Brazil team. I don't think we're on the level of Portugal, who also got bounced today. So there are still a lot of steps to take, and who knows if we'll ever get there. Certainly when your goaltenders are MLS goaltenders, you know. And you saw it tonight with Matt Fries, who had one of the all-time blunders. You know, he pulled a Younghoe Koo where he goes to kick the ball, and he misses. And now that is a lasting image of us, of Team USA, in this World Cup. And it just was it was an embarrassing play. It was a bad look. And it leaves everybody with a rotten taste in their mouth, because the best effort of this team was not put forth tonight. And you realize, even with a team in their prime, as far as these guys have played together a bunch, with Balogun, who is, if not the best, one of the best strikers we've ever had, Pulisic, who played like not good tonight, I'll phrase it that way. But there was a lot of talent on this team, and you saw some of the promise in their first match against Paraguay in that first half, which I thought was the best half of soccer I've ever seen from Team USA, from us. And they weren't able to follow it up in this, which was the biggest match in Team USA history. And on a grand stage like this, we were exposed. We have an embarrassing play that took place that resulted in a goal. And it just feels like a lot of the goodwill that was here, with this being one of the host countries, us hosting this, with the final right here in our backyard at MetLife. It's just a really bad way to go out. It is. And unfortunately, it was just not a good effort all the way around, especially defensively. And like I said, the goalkeeper and Matt Fries to have that sort of brain fart is just inexcusable at this level of competition, this level of play. And there's less than 16 teams left in a expanded field in the World Cup. You shouldn't be making mistakes like that at this level, at this stage of the competition. But that's unfortunately what happened. 888-808-1019 is the phone number to call. It is After Hours. It is Loogie in the Late Night here on The Fan. We'll continue to take your calls on the World Cup. Team USA eliminated. We are no longer in the competition. Yankees, their performance tonight. Cam Schlittler getting a much-needed win against Tampa. The Mets are victorious. Back-to-back games against Atlanta. We'll get into what Steve Cohen had to say last week, because I wasn't on the air that night that he spoke, and this is my first show back since early Wednesday, so we have a lot to talk about with the Mets. Knicks, Mitchell Robinson, same thing, that happened on Wednesday. LeBron James, Jaylen Brown is now a Sixer. There's a lot of NBA stuff I want to get to as well. What do we got here? 12:30. 2.5 more hours on After Hours here to go. And is my math right there? 12:30. Yeah, 2.5 hours to go here on the show, plus that's your phone calls. Yeah, it's my first day back.
4: I couldn't even do that.
0: My math always sucks, Papa Giorgio. So my math is terrible regardless.
4: Tommy the mathematician?
0: No, I can't be. No, I know I'm a lot of Tommies, but I can never sit here and claim to be Tommy the mathematician. I am terrible, dreadful at math. Dreadful. Dreadful. I don't even know how many hours are left in the show. The show's only 4 hours. It should be easy to do that math. And I was still struggling there. Even when I said 2.5 hours, I'm like, I feel like the show's 3.5 hours longer. But no, it is 2.5 hours to go. So plenty of time to take your calls, give my takes of everything that has happened over the last 5 days or whatever it's been. So we got a lot of left in the show here and a lot to talk about. 888-808-1019. It is Tommy Lugauer, Loogie in the Late Night here on The Fan.
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6: The problem isn't that Aaron Boone, in the postgame, says the Vol's actually throwing the ball well and that he needs to be part of the solution. 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The biggest problem right now is Doval is in the bullpen and Yovani Cruz is not. 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
0: 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But first, this Fan Focus is presented by Chef IQ. 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It was a rough way to end the World Cup for us. Belgium completely outclassing Team USA in their 4-1 victory. Matt Fries with a major brain fart blunder, a Youngway Koo moment for

0: Team USA's goaltender for our goaltender. And a lot of the goodwill that was building throughout this run to the round of 16, including winning the group, all came to a crashing halt as it was just an ugly night, a very poor performance from Christian Pulisic. And when you lose the World Cup and you don't get to that ultimate goal, which I think, look, quarterfinals, I mean, we were never winning it, but quarterfinals, a date with Spain on Friday, which was a total free roll. When you fall short of something like that, it's a long, long, long, long 4 years before you get back on that field with an opportunity to try to go further. And when you're a host country, which obviously we are, Canada, Mexico, they try to set it up where you don't get bounced early. And, you know, it's kind of like, hey, thanks for hosting. Here's an easy path. And that's what it was. I mean, it was an easy group. It was an easy round of 32 match. And it was, I thought, a winnable match against Belgium. But boy, was I wrong, because Belgium completely looked like the superior team tonight, even though we were favored in the game. And even though there was a lot of momentum based on the way this team has played, I thought that first half against Paraguay was the first, or the best first half in the history of Team USA men's soccer. That's how spectacular and how special that was. And that was a great image of this World Cup. Tonight, the opposite. A just poor performance, really, from top to bottom, and a ugly loss at the hands of Belgium. 888-808-1019 is the phone number to call. Mike is calling from New Haven, Connecticut. What's up, Mike?
1: What's up, Tommy? How you doing?
0: Good. How you doing?
1: I'm hanging in. Like, what you were saying there is kind of, like, a little bit before, is kind of the nail on the head. I think what kind of screws up the United States when it comes to the World Cup is how spread apart each World Cup is. You have the entire nation's attention for 2 weeks, and then you get knocked out, and you got to wait 4 years.
0: Yeah,
1: people aren't tuning in in between. Like,
0: no.
1: Did you watch Copa America?
0: No.
1: in the off years? Like,
0: no.
1: People, it's, and I think that's a big thing of why the U.S. is not,
0: yeah,
1: getting soccer into its mindset.
0: Look, I'm a World Cup soccer fan. I admittedly parachute in, and if we stink, I still watch every match. But when we're pretty good, I'm even more into it. And like you said, they had the opportunity to capture this country even more if they had won tonight. But yes, now that they're gone, if you're a big-time soccer fan, and we have a lot of them here at the station, they watch, you know, the Premier League and things of that nature. But I won't be, because quite frankly, I'm not getting up at 7 in the morning to watch it, number one. And number two, it hasn't been able to capture me like the World Cup does. And you know what? If we ever got to the level of these other, like, these big time teams, which is a long way to go, if we were, yeah, maybe we'd make a leap in this country. But you're right, a lot of us are just going to go now back to watching baseball, which we were anyway. But you know what I mean? The focus is going to shift after tonight.
1: Yeah, and like you were saying about the Premier League, I try my best every year to watch it. It's tough because you're like, yeah, it's early in the morning on a Saturday. The games are on a bunch of different networks. You don't know what they're playing in. But it's like, when the U.S. is playing, it has everybody's attention. But now we got to wait until 2030. I don't know where I'm going to be in 2030. Where's the rest of the country going to be in 2030? Like,
0: it's so hard. Yeah, it's 4 years.
1: To,
0: just feels like, yeah, 4 years just feels like a lifetime from now. And to your point, you have no idea what 4 years is gonna hold. And you had a here and now, an opportunity to seize a moment in the biggest match or game in the history of U.S. men's soccer, and they fell flat on their face, and they were completely outclassed.
1: Yeah, and sure, the Winter Olympics for hockey, those are 4 years apart, but at least people are watching the sport in between all those years.
0: Correct. Absolutely. Like, no, 100%. And it does have its Johnny-come-latelys and bandwagon people for that as well, but you have, obviously, Ranger fans and Devil fans and Islander fans that are locked in on their team all the time. Like I said, there are soccer fans here that watch the Premier League, but MLS, I mean, it just doesn't have the sort of momentum that I think probably the MLS would have liked it to have. And yeah, look, Team USA is better than it used to be, but I'm still not sure it's at the level where it would now garner more attention to, say, MLS, or did we gain new soccer fans with this run? And I lean, no. I lean, hey, we'll see you in 4 years. It was probably a lot of that.
1: Yeah, and then maybe you'll get somebody watching Copa America in 2020.

0: I will say this, Papa Giorgio.
1: You never heard of him?
0: Here's why I've never heard of him. So I, when it comes to rap, there was a certain time period where I stopped really being keyed in on rap. So if you've come into the game since then, I've in all likelihood never heard of you.
1: Well, I was just bringing him up because he does like a stream online. Where
0: does he?
1: It's basically just hot chicks watching the game with him.
0: Oh, is that true? Oh, they watch the game with him?
1: Pool, you know,
0: they're in the pool with them? Yeah. And you just see them in the pool, you don't see the match.
1: And the game's on the big screen, and you're basically just watching the chicks.
0: Gotcha, because you don't see the soccer at all. Obviously, because they can't show it. So it's just you're just watching him and a bunch of girls in a jacuzzi or wherever they are.
1: Pretty much, yeah.
0: Okay, I like that. So I'll write that guy's name out. And perhaps like when I see him, I'll go, oh, yeah, I know who that is. But, yeah, somewhere along the line with rap, I'll know, like, the big, big, big-time rappers, maybe, like, the top five, but I've kind of gotten lost. You know what it is, too? Like, I didn't have a car for a while, so I wasn't listening on the radio. And, you know, if you know me, this kind of adds up. I just kind of lost sort of my way there with that. But if we go to, like, the 90s, early 2000s, and even before the 90s, I can name essentially every single rapper. But that fellow I've never heard of. But, yeah, I'd love that as an alternate broadcast idea. I mean, especially with some of these countries. I mean, Argentina's always a one seed when it comes to the girls in the crowd. I mean, they are.
1: Colombia's
0: a one seed for sure. Brazil's a one seed. Those are three big one seeds. We'll be the fourth one seed. I'd have to think. Well, I'll say us. That's fine. I got to keep us in there. That would be. Come on. I'm a married American girl. I live in America. I'd have to have them as a one seed. So I'll have America as a one seed. I'll have Argentina as a one seed. I'll have Brazil as a one seed. And let's go Colombia. Those are your four one seeds. But when they pan to the crowd, I'm like, is this AI generated? Some of these women? I'm like, seriously? I mean, and then you go back and it's 0-0, which I can appreciate a 0-0 match, but I understand where a lot of people don't, but I do. I think it can be. There are better 0-0 like today, Spain and Portugal. That was a good 0-0, and then obviously in the 91st or second minute, Spain was able to push through. But those are good pass. I mean, whenever Ronaldo's on the field, you know it's going to garner a lot of hot women in the crowd. 888-808-1019 is the phone number to call. It is after hours. Luke in the late night here on the Fan. What's up, Bob in Keyport joins us now. Bob, what's up?
2: What's up, Luke?
0: Hey, what's going on?
2: You know, just with Cam's foot, there's a performance tonight, mm-hmm. All those strikes going. Maybe we could make him a striker for the U.S.?
0: Yeah, I would say, based on his build and obviously his leg strength, he would be great. What about goaltender, though? Because he's super tall, so wouldn't he be able to, because we have a horrible goalie situation. Would you like him more in that spot, though, because he would be able to save some of these shots from the opposing teams? Or do you like him more as the striker? I think he'd go either way, but the more I think about it, I like him as a goalie.
2: Nah, you never want to see the ball going towards the pitcher. You just don't want to see that.
0: That's true. That's a good point. That is a good point because, you know, now he would obviously be still a pitcher on the Yankees, so I think he's less, you know, you don't want him to get hurt, you know, take a ball off the Goyuns or something like that, although he probably would wear a cup. But yeah, I agree. Maybe a little bit of a situation where you either fear for an injury or, hey, a lot of pitchers don't feel the position well, so there's sort of a comp there in terms of being a goalie. But if he just stood there and you sent the ball his direction, and then he would either hit it with his head or foot, he'd be great.
2: But if he doesn't, you know, like, really feel the position well, that might qualify him to be a U.S. goalie.
0: That's true. And I would think he would be on Team USA. So, you know what? He would fit right in with the goalies that we have. So, I would say pick him up, sign him up, and in 4 years, Cam Schlittler will not only be one of the best pitchers in baseball, because he's already there, he will be one of the worst goalies for Team USA as well.
2: Well, not the worst. I'm saying Freeze will still be the worst.
0: Well, yeah, that's true. I don't know how you overcome that one. That was pretty bad. That's a tough one. I you could watch soccer for a lifetime and never see that. That was a rough one. That was a rough one on a huge stage, too.
2: The U.S. couldn't get the ball past half, but somehow they got their goalie there. You know what I'm saying?
0: Yeah, it's tough. Now, I'm being told, though, this has got to me by my analytical department here on After Hours. Kenny Atkinson let us know that we actually beat Belgium analytically 7-1.
2: Yeah, but he's a little busy in the analytical summer league, no? I don't think he has so much time for the World Cup.
0: That's true. He is in the analytical summer league, which is going on right now, and it is also the analytical free agency period. And as far as the analytic free agency period, I think the Pistons and the Cavs are having the best analytical free agency summers of everybody. And Kenny Atkinson wanted to let everybody here know that, and that Team USA, even though we didn't win, even though we didn't move on in this match, analytically, we did win. And if it had not been for our

0: goalie kicking the ground instead of the ball, perhaps we would have won the match, not just analytically. But the analytics of approaching that ball were better than anything Belgium did, except when it came to the execution of kicking it, the ground was kicked instead of the ball. Which is unfortunate for all of us, but it is fortunate for the analytical crowd because it's another victory for analytics. And I'm not necessarily anti-analytics. I'm really not. I know a lot of people are. I'm not. But I'm not one to say a team won a game analytically when they got their, you know, rear ends kicked, which is exactly what happened tonight in a 4-1 bitter loss to Belgium. And Team USA, we are going home, and there is no date with Spain on Friday, which would be a one. Spain's another, you know what, Papa Giorgio? Spain is another one seed. Spain is another one seed. How could I not put Spain in there? So, okay, so how many ones? So really we're allowed 4-1 seeds, so we'll push it to 5. So we got Team USA as a one seed, Argentina one seed, Colombia one seed, Spain a one seed, Brazil a one seed in the hot girls in the stands bracketing. So I know it's only supposed to be 4, but I got to put us in there. And then we have to be in there. So we got 5. But Spain, they're a one seed, always. Ibiza, the whole, or Ibiza, as they would call it, big time. I mean, that's, and like I said, if you can't be entertained by the soccer, you could definitely be entertained by the crowd shots. I mean, we all know what Norway has done here with the rowing the boat, whether it's at Citi Field or the Travelers Championship. It's been very exciting. 888-808-1019 is the phone number to call. It is After Hours. It is Tommy Lugauer. Lugie in the Late Night here on The Fan. We'll get back to your calls. Yankees World Cup. We'll open up the conversation more now because this is my first show since Tuesday night or last Tuesday night. So I haven't touched on Mitchell Robinson yet. All things basketball, what Steve Cohen had to say with Heyman and Joel Sherman. So there's a lot I want to do, including the Met victory tonight, and a lot I want to speak on. So we have 2 more hours to do said topics, and we will cover all of them, including your phone calls at 888-808-1019. It is After Hours. Tommy Lugauer, Lugie in the Late Night here on The Fan.
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0: It is After Hours, the first After Hours in a minute here. Been off since Wednesday. Great to be back. Hopefully everybody had a wonderful 4th of July weekend. A very happy, a very safe, a very fun 4th of July. It's, like I said, great to be back. There's a lot I want to cover tonight that I haven't been able to get to yet because I thought it would be important to go chronologically in the things that happened tonight, including a huge Yankee victory, a very strong performance from Cam Schlittler, a much-needed bounce-back performance from Cam Schlittler. You know, I was critical of his last start because the Yankees were going through it, which they still are, but when you're an ace of a staff, you got to stop that bleeding. And Cam Schlittler was unable to do that against the Tigers. He was able to do it tonight, though, with 8 strong innings. So kudos to Cam Schlittler. Jose Caballero, who should be the starting shortstop every day instead of Anthony Volpe. The fact that this is even a debate is mind-boggling. Caballero, who's not perfect as a player, but he's much more of a gamer. He's obviously faster, can give you more pop. I mean, just Anthony Volpe, really, if it's Anthony Volpe versus anybody at this point, anybody should win. Where's where we're at here. Volpe should not get the leg up on really anybody in a competition at shortstop. And I don't think either one of these guys are necessarily the future at shortstop. I mean, George Lombard Jr. is certainly going to get that opportunity, maybe even as early as this year, to win that job. But if you're giving me Volpe versus Caballero, it should be Caballero starting every night. And he gave you 2 big home runs in this. Must-win is a strong word to use, so I'm not going to use it. But the Yankees could ill afford in this series to give up any more ground to Tampa. And when you look up the matchups here, the pitching matchups, and I know Jax was awesome early on and was pitching a perfect game and mowing the Yankees down. But when you send Cam Schlittler to the hill, advantage Yankees. Especially when you consider the other pitchers that are going to pitch in this series. Will Warren has not been good lately. Gerrit Cole has not been good lately. And you have a TBD for game 4, the Thursday day game? You got to win the Cam Schlittler game, and you got to win game 1, because now you could try to win this series. Heck, let's, go for a sweep. But you take 3 out of 4, you'd be very giddy. You split, all right. Winning game 1, you'd probably prefer not. It would be a bad split. But when you win game 1, you avoid getting swept, which would be disastrous. And luckily for the Yankees, that's not even on the table as they take game 1. As far as the Mets, 2, I would say, really nice victories or great victories in a row. Soto almost had his big moment in the sense that had they closed it out, the Mets, in the 9th inning, that Soto home run would have been the difference in the game. Unfortunately, Matt Olson in the bottom of the 9th tied it with a 2-run homer. Williams was able to work his way out of the 9th after that. 10th inning, Mets get 2 runs. Weaver, with the bases loaded, able to close out the game. And Luke Weaver has been absolutely sensational. This season really has just been... What else can you say about the guy? He's been unbelievable. So we'll get into... But when it comes to the Mets, I want to talk more about what Steve Cohen had to say last week, because I wasn't on the air the day or any day since. He, the owner of the Mets, has met the media in the interview he did with Sherman and John Heyman. I want to bring up the future of David Stearns and obviously the World Cup, which we've talked about a bunch tonight. We have been eliminated from the World Cup. It was a poor performance. It was really a sobering performance. A situation where we were outclassed by Belgium. And I think it leaves a bad taste in the mouth of a lot of us because there was a momentum growing in this World Cup. And had we been able to punch our ticket for Friday night, that would have been just... not only the biggest game in Team USA men's soccer history, but one of the biggest, I think, sporting events that we would have seen in quite some time when you consider it's Team USA. I know the hockey, I get that, but for soccer on a Friday night in the summer, that would have been a huge, huge, huge match. But unfortunately, that's not going to happen. And then, of course, all the basketball that has taken place since Wednesday. Mitchell Robinson, no longer Nick. LeBron James is looking for a new team. Jaylen Brown, shockingly, not that he was traded, but shockingly was traded to the Sixers. We'll get into that. DeMar DeRozan is now a free agent, could be on the Knicks' radar for the vet minimum. So a lot of basketball we're going to cover as well, and your phone calls. If you're on hold right now, we will get to you. If you want to join the conversation, you can at 888-808-1019. We got another 2 hours of After Hours. A lot of topics, a lot of calls. And if you want to join the conversation via social media as well, you can. @TommyLugauer is the handle on Twitter. 888-808-1019. It is Tommy Lugauer. It is After Hours, Lugie in the Late Night here on The Fan.
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0: front of midnight here on the Fan in New York City. Tommy Lugauer, Lugie. It is After Hours here on the Fan. 888-808-1019. The first After Hours since last Tuesday night. So we have a lot to discuss, and we will do that over the next 2 hours. The first 2 hours of the show have been mainly Yankees. Huge win in Tampa. And a very crushing, really poor performance by us in the World Cup tonight as we lose at the hands of Belgium 4-1. So no date with Spain on Friday night for men's soccer Team USA, which is really unfortunate. That would have been it's a free roll. I mean, Spain is one of the best teams in this tournament. They're one of the odds on favorite. So nobody's expecting a win on Friday night, but just to be in that match, to be in that conversation, to be in that moment, to be on that stage with Spain would have been an awesome moment for our country, for Team USA soccer, for really this entire run. It would have, I think, solidified and been this was a great run. It ended on Friday night in all likelihood. I didn't think USA was going to beat Spain. I didn't think we were going to beat Spain. But just to be on that field, on that stage, and be in that moment with them, I thought it would have been an unbelievable just achievement for this group. And heck, if you win the match somehow, some way, it would be one of the most monumental victories, I think, in the history of the World Cup as far as an upset and as far as something that just stamps us on the map in terms of soccer at this level in this tournament. Sadly, that didn't happen. I think all the goodwill that led up to this point, the majority of it is lost. Christian Pulisic did not have a strong performance. Matt Freese with an all-time blunder, a Young Wei Koo moment where he goes to kick the ball, essentially misses the ball, hits the ground. Easy score for Belgium. And that put it 3-1. And the hopes and dreams of getting to the quarterfinals for us went down in flames. We'll get into the basketball coming up here this hour. Mitchell Robinson, I haven't been able to comment on this yet on this great radio station. He is a Celtic. Jaylen Brown is a Sixer. Could DeMar DeRozan be a Knick in the next couple of days as he is now available to sign and perhaps at the veteran min? So a lot of basketball, we'll touch on that. And of course, the Mets. Two victories in a row. Steve Cohen did meet the media or had an interview with Joel Sherman and John Heyman. So I want to discuss a few things that came out of that interview. And I want to explain to everybody why I'm not, if I'm the Mets, trading Francisco Lindor. So that's what we got on tap here on stage on the menu for the final 2 hours of After Hours. And your calls at 888-808-1019. Tim is in Roslyn here on the Fan. What's up, Tim?
1: Hey, Tommy, thanks for taking the call. Tough loss for the boys tonight. I tell you, if they were to play Spain, I don't think they'd touch the ball the whole game.
0: No, it was going to be brutal. But at least you're there. It's one of those games where, hey, you're there. No one's expecting anything. They would have absolutely probably just been completely and utterly outclassed. But at least you're in that moment. You would have had the hype over the next couple of days. And you would have beaten Belgium. And I know this isn't peak Belgium, and they didn't play some of their starters tonight. But still, it's a win over Belgium. It's a chance to play in the quarterfinals. And that wasn't on the table, unfortunately.
1: Well, yeah, no, look. Belgium, they talked about their golden generation. But now I view it as like a precursor of them developing a great program. Their country is becoming more diverse, within the last few decades. Mm-hmm. And it just shows you can grow as a national team program. And I'd say the Copa America is a significant event for those type of games. You could find yourself, if you're successful at the Copa America, playing in Argentina, playing in Brazil.
0: Absolutely.
1: With big stakes.
0: Yeah, you could get in.
1: And that's
0: what
1: you're looking for in these alternate years. So to just dismiss it is foolish. I think those are huge tournaments, and it, like
0: they are. But I don't think the average, I don't think the casual fan is watching it though. That was really my point.
1: No, I wish the casual fan would be more educated and actually tune in.
0: But that's what makes him a casual fan. That's what makes him casual.
1: Well, it's upsetting because I think there is opportunity to grow with this men's national team now. Are they ever going to win a World Cup in our lifetime? No, but they could get to those big games versus those big powers.
0: I mean, if you get to a semifinal, though, Tim, I would say that considering where USA men's soccer started out at and where it would be at if they get to the semifinals, I think that would be an amazing, amazing accomplishment.
1: In 2002, they got to the quarterfinal. I think that's the best team ever, excluding the 1930s team. I don't know what happened there.
0: But I'm telling you,
1: I want to see them get back to that, you know, quarterfinal. A semifinal seems like a pipe dream. But I think, you know, if they're smart and they could target players with, like, that dual citizenship.
0: Yep.
1: Maybe you get really lucky. One of these guys turns out, like, Flo's a great player and he's growing and he's going to be around. He was a great recruit and a great target.
0: Yeah, he's a great coup. I mean, the fact that he picked us when he had other options, I think, was an amazing, you know, thing. And he's a great striker and a huge reason why they got to this point. So to your point, if there are other Flo Balogun's down the line that pick America, pick us, then it will certainly help this team out.
1: Right, and I hope the fans, you know, people who were invested emotionally this go around, stick around a little bit, because, you know, it could be, it could be worthwhile. And, I'll let you go. Thank you, Tommy.
0: Yeah, I got you, Tim. And I understand your frustration, and I understand a diehard soccer fan's frustration with, the Copa, but we won't be locked in on that. I think two things can be true. I don't think the casual soccer fan, which I consider myself one, I don't think I'll be locked in on it. But I understand how it could be a stepping stone, because you could see the likes of the teams that we've talked about, the blue bloods of soccer. And I think that, hey, anything is possible. So you say in our lifetime, look, they got a long way to go. We got a long way to go. But you never want to say never when it comes to the idea of winning a World Cup. But I believe only 9 countries have won a World Cup. So there's a lot of teams in the boat of us. We're in the boat of a lot of teams. And there's some big time, what you would almost consider blue blood nations, that haven't won. So there's still steps to be made here. That could be true. But what could also be true was tonight was embarrassing in a lot of ways. The Matt Freeze moment was embarrassing. I thought Pulisic's performance was just not good at all. We had a bunch of chances in that second half, weren't able to cash in on it. And you feel like, hey, you stepped up in competition. Belgium didn't even start all their big-time players, which tells you that they overlooked us, and it ended up being the right move because they won 4-1 and they were able to rest some guys for their match with Spain on Friday. 888-808-1019 is the phone number to call. You know, I guessed it tonight just using my sports brain, but the trade deadline is August 3rd for baseball. I didn't even have to look it up. I just knew it. I didn't know it off the top of my head. I just guessed it off the top of my head. That's how brilliant I am. That's when you're a generational talent. But obviously, Yankees and Mets will both be very active at the deadline. And we've discussed a little bit of some of the Yankee moves. We've touched on it with the Mets as well, but the Lindor one I definitely want to get to, because that has gained a lot of steam over the last couple of days. Because I'm on vacation and I'm trying my best, because I know there's a lot of sports talk hosts that want to just not ever disconnect from their job. I've never been like that. When I work behind the scenes, I always disconnected. Now that I'm a host, I disconnect. That's just what I do. I think it's a healthy way to go about life. I'm not disconnecting for 6 months. Can I disconnect for 2 days? I think that's fair. But this Lindor stuff, I'm like, Lindor? The idea that would be even be on the table to me is ridiculous. I am not, if I'm the Mets, trading Francisco Lindor. But we'll touch a lot more on that coming up in the next hour and change. Let's go to Sam in Patterson here on The Fan. What's up, Sam?
2: Hey, how are you, Tommy?
0: Good. How you doing?
2: Good. So I have 2 trade ideas for the Yankees. I want to hear your input.
0: Yeah, go ahead.
2: First of all, the catching position, obviously, they needed someone that could hit.
0: Yeah.
2: And I thought of this idea. The Dodgers, they have a backup catcher. His name is Dalton Rushing.
0: Yes, who's going to start catcher right now because Will Smith is hurt.
2: Yeah, but Will Smith is going to come back. And as we know, Will Smith is like the most elite. And I could totally see them trading him for like a really good package. That was my first idea.
0: Yeah, I mean, they're just not going to do that, though, because he's a young player, and they're not going to give away a young player that has a high ceiling. I understand. This is one of those things where you have to be careful when you make trade things, is where it's like, oh, I'd love to get this player, but you have to see it from the other team's point of view. Which, listen, could be fair for Hunter Goodman, but the Rockies have him under a couple of years. He is a great young catcher. But I think it's a little bit more reasonable because the Rockies stink that they would be willing to move on from a player that could get them, you know, some pieces to build for the future.
2: Right. And my second idea was what you were discussing previously, which is a blockbuster trade and the Yankees get Lindor. And let me tell you why I think
0: you had a nice setup there. I like because you kind of, you slipped the, I thought you would lead with Lindor, but you went rushing first, and then you kind of saved the Lindor bombshell for second. So you're kind of warming up the crowd, and now you're going into your Lindor to the Yankees bombshell. I will play along. How does this go about? What are the Mets getting in return? What is your trade proposal for Lindor to the Yankees?
2: Well, I want to start with, as we know, it's going to either be Lindor or Soto by the Mets. It can't be both of them because they fight like cats and dogs.
0: Well, we have no real proof that they fight necessarily like cats and dogs. I don't think they're like an old married couple when they get lost, you know, pre-GPS and they can't find their destination. This idea that they fight like cats and dogs is pure speculation.
2: I think they bicker like little brothers.
0: I don't know if they necessarily bicker either, and I don't know really what the extent of their relationship is. I do know this, though. They're on a baseball team with a lot of people. They don't have to be best friends and go out after the game to have a successful partnership as far as teammates and for the Mets to be a successful baseball team. I know that narrative is starting to gain steam that, well, if these two guys don't get along, and listen, Steve Cohen, when he talked to Sherman and when he talked to John Heyman, by bringing up the relationship of Lindor and Soto, he kind of reignited that topic. So I understand why it's now kind of growing back again here. But this idea that because these two potentially don't have the greatest relationships means they can't be teammates, I think is overblowing the situation.
2: Why? I think, like, we, especially with this Knicks team, we saw when you have good chemistry, the team's unstoppable. I think these little things
0: actually
2: make a huge
0: difference. Yeah, but it's basketball. I think basketball chemistry is a little bit different because you're passing the ball to your teammates. You're not passing the ball to anybody on baseball. Baseball is a individual sport played at a team level. Now, I get it as far as like chemistry, meaning like, hey, you want, it could be overblown though, but you do want a little bit of continuity there. But I don't think it's on the level of basketball. I don't think it's a fair comment.
2: Also, I think Craig said their wives don't get along.
0: I don't even know. But again, though, I have a wife. If she didn't get along with one of the wives here, whatever. What do the wives have to do with anything? They're nothing. So don't sit in the same section. And Juan Soto doesn't have a wife, as far as I know. I think you're talking about with Brandon Nimmo, or people don't get along with this wife or that wife. I don't think. Yeah. Juan Soto is single, and good for him, by the way. He gets it. The rumor was more Nimmo, his wife, and Lindor's wife. But again, I don't think that has really anything to necessarily do with players as teammates and what you're doing camaraderie-wise in a locker room. And yes, the Knicks are a great example of where chemistry was important for this team, and the Knicks did win the championship by the power of friendship. But that's not the case for every team. Not every team that wins championships, all the players in the locker room love each other. Far from it. Or their wives get along or any of that other salacious stuff. I didn't even hear the trade proposal, but that's fine. We're not trading Francisco Lindor. By we, not that I'm on the Mets, but we meaning us as a society, as a planet, as a world, as a sports vortex here. We just had the heat dome, so as a sports dome, we're not trading Francisco Lindor to the Yankees. We're not doing that. That's not happening. You can call and talk about it and discuss it and throw it out there because everything could be on the table. There's certainly no bad suggestions, but it's not one that I or the Mets should even entertain. And I wouldn't trade Francisco Lindor, period. Period. Now, you want to know what I think is the solution if there is a relationship issue with the two of these guys? A manager that can walk in here and fix it. Because there's a lot of players through the years that maybe didn't have the best relationships, but you know what? You had a strong leader at the top. And he was able to control that type of stuff. That's why I've been a big Alex Cora proponent, much like I was a big proponent of Harbaugh. Taskmaster, CEO, adult in the room, no nonsense, has dealt with superstars. For the sake of this conversation, if the Mets are sellers, there are a lot of options on this team that I think would be great trade pieces, including the guy that closed the game out tonight, Luke Weaver, who is just having an unbelievable year. And it further proves that not everything David Stearns, although that's all you hear, everything, every move that David Stearns makes. Yeah, not really, not every move. We forget the moves he made that got the team to the NLCS. Or the moves where they're the best team in baseball through the first half of last year. Or the moves like Luke Weaver, who's all-star year, or Clay Holmes of an all-star year before he got hurt. And I can't give Joe Shane full credit for Jackson Dart. I'll give him some. I think you give David Stearns some credit for Juan Soto. We could debate what the sum is, but it's some. But yeah, I'm not trading Francisco Lindor. Not to the Yankees, not to anybody. 888-808-1019 is the phone number to call. Chino is in Fort Lee here on The Fan. What's up, Chino?
3: Tommy, what's up, brother?
0: Hey,
3: how we doing?
0: Great, how you doing?
3: It's good to see the Yankees and the Mets won on the same day for the first time in like 2 months.
0: Yeah, it feels like it's been a minute. And yeah, you got a great baseball night. It didn't work out with the soccer, but if you're just more strictly a baseball fan or the four major sports fans, it was a night where both fan bases can go home and be at least a little bit happy. I know we've had some Yankee fans call up that felt like, hey, you had three hits, they were all home runs, it was a lot of strikeouts. And what I would say to that is the team won a game, you beat a team that you could ill afford to lose any more ground to in Tampa, and the Mets had another win over the Braves, and they've played well against Atlanta this year. So I think any win right now for the Mets is a good win, a positive win, and the Yankees, when it comes to playing Tampa, they can't afford to continue to lose ground. So I don't care how they got it done, got it done.
3: Yeah, you can't sell the win short on both of them.
0: Yeah.
3: Atlanta's the best team in the NL right now, next to the Dodgers.
0: Yeah, I would say the Dodgers and are, but Tampa, I got what you're saying. They're certainly in the conversation.
3: And Tampa's won 9 out of 11. So
0: they've been red hot.
3: We're both teams are turning a page today. I felt a shift. But I called in because I wanted to give some more good news for the Tri-State possibility. Just a bird on the vine from the grape land. Klay Thompson probably going to the Knicks. Another sharpshooter. I don't know if you heard any insight on that or you know anything. But I know there's a lot of talk about DeRozan, but it's most likely going to be Klay.
0: Well, I'll say this about Klay. Josh Hart in his podcast talked about Klay Thompson. Now, did he just throw that out there or does he know something?
3: No. Klay Thompson was at the Yankees game on Saturday in the skybox with Cashman and the owner of the Knicks. I was there. So,
0: now was that out there, or that was just something you saw?
3: No, that's just Yankee Stadium employee chatter.
0: Okay.
3: Hey. Klay's coming to the game today. So, I mean, it's more than likely to happen.
0: I mean, I would say this.
3: How do you feel about that?
0: Oh, I feel great about it. I mean, Klay Thompson's one of the greatest shooters in the history of the sport. He's a guy that you could bring in here. Yeah. If you don't go with Clarkson and you bring in Klay Thompson. Now, look, he's not in his prime or even close anymore, but if he can make buckets and hit three-pointers and sort of fix it.
3: Right.
0: You know, the one thing I'd say about Klay is he's got to get with the program. You know, that's part of being here now with the chemistry they have. If he's able to do that, then, yeah, absolutely.
3: Yeah, I could see him living in the corner wing, just having 15 a night off the bench.
0: Yeah, he would be an instant offense guy, especially with the rhythm that this team has with the Mike Brown offense. I mean, Klay Thompson would certainly fit it like a glove. So that's one of the reasons why I like the idea of DeRozan. Now, DeRozan is more of a guy that needs the ball in his hands to get it, where Klay Thompson doesn't. He could just park in the corner. But I like ideas of bucket getters off the bench here, especially if you don't have Clarkson coming back. So whether it's Klay or DeRozan on a vet minimum, I'm all for that. And if you're Klay Thompson, when you look at his dating history, he certainly would want to be in New York. That's for sure.
3: Yeah, but deal breaker, Klay Thompson, 4 rings, DeRozan, 0.
0: Listen, if we're talking winners, if we're talking somebody that's been in that championship DNA.
3: You got the nerve for it.
0: Yeah, and I like that because when we're talking about bringing in guys that are on the vet minimum, I want guys that have won because you're bringing in a winning culture into this winning culture. They don't have to learn the winning culture. They already know what it's all about.
3: Yeah, like the 2020 bubble Lakers. What did LeBron do? He brought in all these former ring winners. Well, you know, Rondo, et cetera.
0: Yep.
3: Danny Green. You know, we just need a couple guys like that. I think we're good back-to-back. Would you stamp a finals appearance again, back-to-back appearance at least?
0: You're saying would I be satisfied if they got to the finals and lost?
3: No, I'm saying would you be satisfied with Klay Thompson addition and guarantee a Knicks finals appearance again next year?
0: Yeah.
3: With the Eastern Conference makeup.
0: Yeah, I still think the Knicks are the best with or without him. If everything just kind of stays where it is now and the season started tomorrow, I think the Knicks are the best team in the Eastern Conference. People are crowning the Sixers. Did I miss something? Their bench is horrible.
3: Yeah.
0: I mean, did I miss when they have all this depth now?
3: Listen, Tommy, I got something for you. Nick, Sixers don't make the playoffs next year.
0: Ooh.
3: A la the Mets last season. How about that one?
0: Yeah, I kind of like where your head's at. First of all, we know this. Embiid is a mummy when he's out there. His injury history is enough said. He's not going to go a full year, and he can't even give you a full series. This team has absolutely no depth. I think they're gutless. I don't know what's please explain to me how good Jaylen Brown could be at this point if the Celtics traded him to a rival in the Eastern Conference. So that's a head-scratcher for me. But, yeah, I think the Sixers are going to have all this hype, and I agree with you. I think they're going to fall short. I don't want missing the playoffs, but I don't think they're going to the finals.
3: I think they'll lose in five to us, or six.
0: Yeah, and it's funny, too, because, Chino, I already have kind of mapped out my road for the Knicks to get back to the finals, and it did not include the Sixers, but this was prior to the Jaylen Brown trade, so I might have to redo my road for the Knicks and add the Sixers in there, not just because it's Philly, but because Jaylen Brown has continuously opened his mouth about the Knicks. So I'd love to kind of stick it to him again. So I might have to reevaluate my road for the Knicks.
3: Absolutely. Yeah, if anything, the Magic are in our way, if anything. Just from my point of view, they've been the quietest in free agency and the draft and everything. I think they're, you know, what they say, you know, whatever moves silent moves stronger. So,
0: you think far as making a big splash here, or you mean as far as taking the next step because of this young team they have?
3: No, them being in the way of our back-to-back. Like, they really want it. You know, they're gonna come, and Banchero's going to be an actual superstar.
0: They got to stay healthy. I mean, they're a team that constantly
3: and
0: has
3: stay
0: these injuries.
3: Healthy. Yeah,
0: it's a big if.
3: Yeah.
0: They get hurt a lot. This guy and that derailed them against Detroit. And also, they can't shoot. I mean, they have these games and where they just they can't hit the water if they fell off a boat. They have these rough shooting nights, and the fact that they get hurt a lot. I do think they're very talented. They're a rough and tough team. They're a lunch pail team. So I understand where you're coming from, but until they put it all together, Chino. Same thing with Detroit. Like, until I see it all out there together and the inexperience that they have, too, they don't have a lot of experience.
3: Until the Knicks put it together, you know, same thing. I know it's a far throw here, but...
0: No, I appreciate it, because you're not going with, like, a standard, it's going to be Philly, it's going to be Boston,
3: it's
0: Miami.
3: No, not at all. If anything, it'll be Orlando, because they're more of a team. They've been together playing longer.
0: Yeah, I tend to think it's Indiana.
3: Right?
0: But I think if you said, hey, Tommy, who's the team that worries you? It's Indiana.
3: Yeah, Tommy, you got a point. You got a point there. They got Zubac now.
0: Yep. And they they have the Knicks number, and they don't fear the Knicks, and they match up well against us. So, look, I hate them, but I certainly respect them. And if you gave me one team that I think could stand in the Knicks' way of going back to the finals and repeating, it's Indiana.
3: Gotcha. Yeah, especially with the whole Halliburton versus Brunson, WWE, old moniker.
0: Yeah, and look, they always get up for the Knicks. I mean, anytime Indiana sees the Knicks, even in the regular season, it's their Super Bowl. They get up for us. They don't have any fear of that building or this team. And look, the Pacers have depth. They are physical. They have a star guy that has performed in the star moments in Halliburton. So, Indiana to me is the team. I like Orlando because it's a little outside the box, but Indiana is the one for me.
3: And just before we go here, I just want to say, I do appreciate you. As far as last year and your claims with, Big Brother in New York and stuff, mm-hmm. we're past that, right? You know, so I want to appreciate you for being real, and I know you threw in the towel with your Mets, but stay strong, brother.
0: Well, no towel's been thrown, but what towel did I throw in? Did I pull, is this a Bob Backlund situation that the towel has been thrown in?
3: Was that you or was that Evan? I'm sorry.
0: Yeah, it was probably Evan. Yeah, did I pull an Owen Hart here?
3: Evan then.
0: Yeah, Evan. What did he throw the towel in for? You mean not just in not general? Like he just threw it in for the season.
3: Yeah, for the season.
0: Gotcha.
3: Yeah, it would be Evan though. Let's be real.
4: So, you know, I'm not a big towel thrower though. I know, like, and I appreciate the call. Great conversation. I know that we are here on Sports Talk Radio, and it has to be a lot about the I'm throwing in the towel. It is a must-win situation. It is a death of a season. It is. I know sometimes we have to have, and I'm guilty of that, hyperbolic sort of statements of it is over. It is officially over for me. And a lot of that is, and I get it, you're being honest, you're being real, but if there's still time on the clock, I think we've learned that, and certainly anything could happen. I'm just more mathematically eliminated kind of guy. Hey, they're mathematically eliminated, now they're dead. And then I'll concede. But yeah, that was, as far as I know, that was Evan. Again, I wasn't on the air for the last couple days. I have to admit, I wasn't keeping up with everything that everybody was saying here on the radio station. I'm a big disconnector. I think it's healthy to be a disconnector. I've preached that to my fellow coworkers there on Evan and Tiki, which they don't always do the best of disconnecting. And you go, oh, well, you're a much better radio host because you don't disconnect. So really? Okay, I guess, but I think it's a healthy way to go about it. You get a little bit of a break mentally, but I'm a huge sports fan. You could be a huge sports fan. Doesn't mean you can't go enjoy your life for a couple days. One thing about sports, I guess, except for a little period there in 2020, it'll always be there for you in a couple days. It'll be right there waiting for you. Like, where you been? Oh, what do you mean, where I've been? Then you could keep up with what's going on, but there's a difference between keeping up what's going on and sitting there and scrolling Twitter for six straight hours on the beach. This is a little PSA there. But I'm kind of different. I admit that I think there's a lot of hosts. I don't even know. I don't know what the breakdown is, but I know there are some hosts that can, and there's some hosts that can't. I choose to go the disconnected route. Just a little break. Little mental break. 888-808-1019 is the phone number to call. It is After Hours. It is Lugie in the Late Night here on The Fan. Tommy Lugauer, another 90 minutes to go on the first After Hours since last Tuesday night. We've covered a lot already. We're going to continue to cover more here, including the Knicks. Mitchell Robinson. We'll dive more into the Jaylen Brown trade to the Sixers. What is the future of LeBron James? Could DeMar DeRozan become a Knick? We'll get into what Steve Cohen had to say with Joel Sherman and with John Heyman in Steve Cohen's first public sort of appearance and interview that he's done in a while. And, you know, we haven't heard from him in really since the first night of the draft. So it was great to hear from the Mets owner. We'll talk about the future of David Stearns. And, of course, your phone calls. If you want to talk Yankees, if you want to talk about Team USA, our loss to Belgium last night. If you want to talk Mets, if you want to talk trade deadline, basketball, really it's all on the table here. It's been a minute since I've been on with you guys, so we haven't been able to talk about all these topics. So tonight is sort of catching up and also talking about the big topics of this evening. So it's all on the table for the final 90 minutes of After Hours. 888-808-1019. That is the phone number to call. It is Tommy Lugauer, Lugie in the Late Night here on The Fan.
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It is after hours here on The Fan. Did you miss me? Been a minute. Very happy to be back. Hopefully, everybody listening out there had a happy, healthy, very safe, very fun 4th of July weekend. I know there was a heat dome, apparently, where I was in Maryland. It was hot, but I wouldn't call it a heat dome. It was humid, and a heat dome feels like a Rosenberg thing, by the way, who still hasn't shown up to work in weeks. I have no idea where he is. I haven't heard from him. He has not even checked in with me. He's supposedly in my inner circle of friends. He's supposedly a big-time producer here for After Hours, and yet it's been, I think, 3 or 4 weeks since he has gone on vacation, and I have not heard from him. And I'm just curious why on my first night back after 4th of July weekend, after my vacation to Ocean City, Maryland, I'm trying to figure out why one of my supposed top producers and the self-proclaimed glue of this radio station is not here tonight. But I haven't been able to get that answer. But yeah, this heat dome sounds like something that Paul Rosenberg would make up to strike the fear in the hearts of people. You know what I mean? It's fear-mongering. There's going to be a heat dome, which is translation for heat wave, which we get every single summer. And you know what happens when we have a heat wave? It's hot, it's humid, and then it rains, which it did today in droves. And then I got this moron Rosenberg tweeting about the weather in Florida. Dude, we don't need you to give us the weather in Florida. You know what the weather in Florida is on a summer day? The same it is every single summer day. Hot, humid, with storms. That's what it is. Literally, every single day is the same exact weather pattern. So why I need you telling me about the weather in Florida, I have no idea. And why you're not sitting here tonight on the return of After Hours, to me, is mind-boggling. And I don't even know when he gets back, because I haven't heard from him. Which, to me, is inexcusable. As a so-called friend and a so-called, you know, work partner here as far as a producer. 888-808-1019 is the phone number to call. But I did miss a lot of time, and I did miss a lot of major stories, including Mitchell Robinson signing with the Celtics, which I held out hope that Mitchell Robinson was coming back, even though the writing felt like it was on the wall, especially when Bondi, when Shams, the week prior to free agency starting, when both of those very well-respected, obviously great reporters, both had the same story on, I think it was even the same day, that Mitchell Robinson was in all likelihood not returning, and I'm paraphrasing the verbiage there, in all likelihood not returning to the Knicks, I still wanted to hold out hope that Mitch would be back. Because I knew that, well, number one, Mitchell Robinson is one of the best defensive centers, big men that you have in the league. He's the best offensive rebounder. He's an X factor for this team. He was the longest tenured Knick.

front court help, and Mitchell Robinson will be big help for them. But Mitch was a Knick that saw it all. He was there for the down times. He was there for the rise. He was there for the championship. So I'm happy that he was able to get his ring. He was able to get his moment. I certainly would love to have had him back. I certainly don't like that he went to the Celtics. But Mitchell Robinson, as far as an individual, you know, winning here, I'm sure that meant a hell of a lot to him, especially when you consider, you know, I remember being on this station producing for Summers, and it was the bad years, and literally, well, all we can talk about is Mitchell Robinson. He had the 12 blocks with the 25 rebounds. Can we get some highlights from Mitchell Robinson? The team stinks. And he was right. I mean, it's a fact that the team was horrible, but Mitchell Robinson was a big-time bright spot during the lean years. And then once his team got good, Mitchell Robinson was a big part of the winning, especially when it came to defense and rebounding. So it sucks to see him go. It's unfortunate that Mitchell Robinson is no longer here. Now, as far as Andre Drummond, defensively, you're losing a lot when you bring him in. He's not good defensively. Rebounding-wise, though, I don't think you skip a beat. I mean, he's a great rebounder. So as far as the rebounding of the Knicks with Cat, with Josh Hart, and now with Andre Drummond, the Knicks will be the same they were last year. They will be a force on the glass. But you're gonna lose some defense. Now, the Knicks could still go and get another big man to help them defensively. We just took a call last segment that there's some chatter that Klay Thompson could be on his way to the Knicks, which, hey, you're talking about one of the great shooters in the history of the league. You're talking about a guy that fits as far as what the Knicks do in terms of, hey, you bring Klay Thompson off the bench, he's going to get buckets. He's going to knock down threes. He's not the same as he used to be. He's not his prime anymore, but that's why he's a vet minimum off the bench type of guy. He has a championship pedigree, championship DNA. He knows what winning is. He knows what dynasty is. He knows what it means to win a championship. So I love the idea of bringing in a player like that. I'm also interested in DeMar DeRozan, another bucket getter. Now, DeRozan needs the ball in his hands a little bit more than Klay Thompson does. So maybe that's not the right chemistry. Maybe that's not the right fit. Maybe that's not the right situation where DeRozan would be the perfect acquisition for the Knicks. And obviously, this is a Jordan Clarkson thing too, because Clarkson is still waiting on a decision there. If Clarkson is on his way out, and the Knicks don't bring him back in, which I lean towards they will. But if not, if they want to switch things up a little bit on the bench, you know, the Thompsons of the world, the DeMar DeRozans of the world, these vet mins who, you know, veteran minimum contract type players. In DeRozan's case, searching for that ring. In Klay Thompson's case, searching for another ring. But both guys can get you baskets. I would like to see a big man that can come in here off the bench and play some defense. That is something that I would like to see. If you're telling me, all right, two more roster spots here, if Clarkson's not one and they bring in two of the guys I just mentioned, then I want to get a big man that can play some D. Because Drummond's not great defensively. So it's a major downgrade there, but it is on par, if not close, to Mitchell Robinson when it comes to rebounding. You are definitely getting that from Drummond. And offensively, I mean, Andre Drummond can do more things on a basketball court than Mitchell Robinson can do. You know, he can give you, he shot 35% from three last year, Drummond did. That's a part of his game that has been there some years of his career, other years it hasn't been. He's also dreadful from the line. So watching Andre Drummond from the line, you'll get Mitchell Robinson flashbacks. I mean, he's absolutely hideous from the line. Although the percentages have gone up over the last couple of years, you know, he's a lifetime, I'd say, in the 50s as far as free throw percentage. Andre Drummond is, so he's not a strong free throw shooter. But he can grab boards with the best. He has become a guy that can knock down some threes. So I don't hate the move. I like it. I wanted Mitch, but when I got the story that it was Drummond, I'm like, okay, cool. Cool. They're going to need more help defensively, but I do like Andre Drummond. And I always have. I think he's been a good, solid player in the league. He has certainly his deficiencies, and he's, of course, not anywhere near his prime, but that's what we're looking at.

0: here. When you're bringing in guys on veteran minimum contracts, you're going to get more of the guys that have been around, that have not the stars they used to be, or not the great players they used to be, or not an all-star like they used to be, but they can be contributors. Same thing with Jordan Clarkson. I mean, Jordan Clarkson won Sixth Man of the Year. You knew you weren't getting that player anymore, but you still were getting a talented guy, and Jordan Clarkson certainly had his ups and downs, but in the end, throughout that playoff run, I mean, he had his moments. And we'll find out ultimately if he comes back, and then if he doesn't, that's where it'll open up the topic or conversation of, if DeRozan is out there or other guys of that ilk are out there, who is the best fit? Because it's about fit. This is a championship team now. This is not about this guy gets us over the hump or this guy. This is fit. You want to bring in guys that fit the culture, that hopefully will fit the chemistry, and that their role, and they'll understand, hey, because Alvarado got it, Clarkson got it, Shamet gets it, they all get it. Sometimes you're going to fall out of the rotation. Can you deal with that? Can your ego handle that? Can you understand that you're not in your prime anymore? You're coming to a winning team that is very deep, that has a deep rotation, but at times guys are going to fall out of the rotation. Can you get with the program? That, to me, is very important. And that's why I wanted all these guys back, because I know that they all understand it. And I don't want to mess up that flow, because I think that's one of the big hallmarks of this Knick team, is the power of friendship, the power of continuity, chemistry. That this group built together, you know, the core for years, forged in playoff losses, heartbreaking ones, series losses, heartbreaking ones, but it made them battle-tested and strong for this run. And then you bring in the right type of veterans with the right type of attitude, with the right type of work ethic, with the right type of mentality. And it was just a perfect group. So whether it's Drummond or whoever else they bring in, that to me is the expectation, that they will be guys that get with the program and understand what the deal is and what the mission is. And then there'll be guys that fit in with this team like a glove. Now, let me get to LeBron James. Where do I even start? We got the news last week. It was my last show of the week, that LeBron James had informed the Lakers that he's no longer going to be a Laker. He's going to seek another team. He's going to bring his talents somewhere else. And there was already immediate speculation. Would it be the Warriors? Would it be Cleveland? Would it be Miami? Then all of a sudden, Philly started gaining some traction, especially after the Jaylen Brown trade. And then I'm starting to hear things about the Knicks. Get enough. And Rich Paul had to come out, and this comment infuriated me when I heard this one. Well, if the Knicks hadn't won a championship this year, LeBron James would definitely be a Knick. Who the heck wants him? Who is inviting him? And look, the Knicks probably did, but I wouldn't. I would just have enough. He had his opportunity. He had his chance. He didn't come here. I'm ready and been ready to close the book on LeBron James and the Knicks. He's a top two player in the history of the league. He's still really, really good. I just don't want any part of him, and I don't want any part of the conversation. Like, I think I threw up a little bit in my mouth when I started hearing about that. I'm like, seriously? We're still doing this? Off a championship? We're still talking LeBron James. Okay. Let him go to Cleveland, the gutless, spineless, heartless Cavs, the analytical darlings. Let him go back there. Let him go to Philly and build a super team with no bench, no depth. Or let him go to Miami. Same thing. No depth, no bench, no shooters for the most part. And let them try to figure out that Rubik's Cube with those teams, where our team, my team, your team, we figured it out already. It's been figured out. And it is a winning formula. So yeah, you could sell me on Klay Thompson. You could sell me on DeMar DeRozan. I don't want any part of LeBron James. And that comment annoyed the heck out of me from Rich Paul. Well, he hands down, he'd be going to, if the Knicks didn't win a championship, LeBron would be going there. Okay. Just like Giannis needed the Knicks more than the Knicks need him, LeBron at this stage, he needs the Knicks more than that. And that's what that comment to me means. Is sort of, oh, well, if it was about winning a championship for the first time in 50-plus years and LeBron being that guy, could you imagine we'd have to bring in LeBron James and it would have to be all about LeBron James winning a championship here? Ugh. Thankfully, that ended up not being the case, meaning by all accounts, now who knows if the Knicks would have brought him in, but based on those statements, if the Knicks had not won a championship this year, we'd have to bring in LeBron James and hope that LeBron James can get us a championship. That's what made this run and this team so special, is they didn't have to get in bed and do and make a deal with the sports devil, so to speak, by bringing in these super teams and trading for this disgruntled star or bringing in this guy. They built the team the right way with a likable group, a team that embodies this city. And I want to just hold on to that team with every sports breath that I have. And I don't want any part of this other circus nonsense. I don't. Let it go to Philly. Let it go to Cleveland. Let it go wherever. Just don't let it come here. Been there, done that. And LeBron had his chance. If he wanted to do what Rich Paul's saying that he would have done, then why the heck didn't he do it all those years ago? Why didn't he come here and be the centerpiece of a championship? Spare me with this stuff. Spare me. And spare me LeBron James on the Knicks. I really don't care what Eastern Conference team he goes to, but I hope he goes to one of them, and I hope the Knicks knock him out in the playoffs. That's my hope. That's my mission. So whatever team he's on, you could sign me up for the Knicks playing them in the playoffs. And I'm not taking anything away from him as a player, but this is, it's just, when is enough enough? And we'll get into Jaylen Brown next hour, because he's another one. I mean, he can't keep the Knicks name out of his mouth, and now he's in Philly, so I'm sure he'll look to embrace himself with the Philly crowd, and he'll be talking about the Knicks all year on his team that has no depth, that has a mummy in Joel Embiid out there trying to get down to court, which he can't, and he's only going to get older, you know, as we all do, unless he's Benjamin Button and he's aging backwards. Taylor Swift got married in Madison Square Garden. First of all, I did know about this, but it was one of those things that I forgot about it, and I was driving to my buddy's house, and then we ultimately ended up driving down to Ocean City, Maryland, little bro trip, the first of two this summer. And I'm hearing about Taylor Swift's wedding, and this road's going to get closed down, whatever the heck was going on over there. The only thing I thought of was, when I think of weddings at Madison Square Garden, the one that comes to mind for me, because obviously I'm a huge, or if you've listened to the show, you know this, that I'm a huge wrestling fan. And I got to look up I'm usually good with this stuff, but I don't remember the year. I know it was at SummerSlam, maybe it was like 91, whatever one was at Madison Square Garden. It was the match made in heaven and the match made in hell. So it was a dual main event, so to speak. It was a tag match. Sid was the special guest referee. It was Hogan. It was Ultimate Warrior's last match in WWE, at least for that run. He got fired right after the match, and they faced Sergeant Slaughter, and he wasn't going by the Iron Sheik. I think he was going by like Colonel Mustafa or whatever the case, but it was the Iron Sheik. That was the match made in hell, and the match made in heaven was Macho Man marrying Miss Elizabeth at Madison Square Garden. So when I think of weddings at MSG, I think of Elizabeth and Macho Man. And it was an actual, like, they got married. There was no stupid angle. When there's a wrestling wedding, someone's got to come out of a cake, or someone's got to turn on so-and-so, or we got to find out this person's cheating on that person. And there's always got to be some type of Jerry Springer stupid angle that they do. This was legitimately just a wedding. And it ended the show. Nobody came out. I don't think, they waited for Jake the Snake Roberts Snake to bite Macho Man, I think, the week later. So in Tuesday in Texas or whatever the show was. So maybe it wasn't a week later. But I could have sworn the, maybe I'm getting my shows mixed up with that angle. But for sure, Macho Man Match Made in Heaven was at Madison Square Garden, which was one of the great SummerSlams of all time. But that's what I think of weddings, not Taylor Swift and Kelsey getting married at MSG. But I guess you could now put that up there as far as famous weddings at the Mecca. And it all ties in together. What a summer at Madison Square Garden. First, you had the Knicks win a championship. You had that unbelievable comeback in Game 4, one for the ages. And then you had the wedding of, I guess we got to call it the wedding of the century. I'm really, you know, so if Gordon Damer, and he's made this public, is probably a huge detractor of Taylor Swift, and Fliegelman, who basically wants to move in with her, he would be the biggest supporter of Taylor Swift at this radio station. I'm probably in the middle somewhere. I'm not going to get into, you know, I do think there are some singers and performers out there that are way better than her that a lot of people don't think are, but that's probably a story for another day. She's certainly extremely successful. I'll give her that. But I'm probably in the middle in terms of, you know, they got the Swifties, and then you have some of the people that hate the Swifties. I'm somewhere in the middle on that one. I don't have like a strong enough feeling towards her in terms of her. Like I said, there are some people I put ahead of her that I don't think a lot of people would, because and you do have to factor in fame and obviously success. But to get married at Madison Square Garden, I have to admit, that's pretty sweet. All I got to say is this. Thankfully, my wife didn't know this was an option, because we checked out every single wedding hall in the tri-state area. If my wife knew that MSG was an option, I'd be sitting there taking a tour of MSG for a wedding venue. I'd have to go to her and I'd be like, first of all, we're not Elizabeth or the Macho Man, so I don't think we can get married here. Although they're giving us a tour. But my wife would have been like, oh, that'd be great. We'll go to Madison Square Garden. Obviously, it's weather controlled. We don't have to worry about rain. She did something too when I was gone that annoyed me. Nothing crazy, but it has to do with the cat. Well, maybe we'll get into that later in the week. Maybe we won't get into it at all because it's a little bit of a sore subject right now in the house, but perhaps we will. But she did something against my wishes when it comes to our cat that we can perhaps discuss later on this week here on After Hours, because I got you for a bunch of longer shows this week. The Yankees are 6:40 every night except for Thursday, and then I have an open night, which is my first open night in a while. So we got plenty of hours to talk, plenty more time here on this show, an hour left to go. If you want to hop on now, talk Yankees, talk about the World Cup tonight, talk about, you know, Team USA losing to Belgium, anything Nick-related, if you haven't been able to get in touch with me over the last couple of days, because how could you? I haven't been here. We'll get into Steve Cohen and what he had to say, and this idea now that, and I wouldn't, but this idea that Francisco Lindor and Juan Soto, though they don't necessarily get along, and Lindor could be on his way out. So we'll open up the conversation with the Mets coming up in the next and final hour of After Hours. But before we do all of that, let's get into a little fan focus. 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My focus is Cam Schlittler. 8 strong innings, a real great bounce-back performance. I was critical of what he put up against the Tigers, really, as far as a performance last week was. When you're the ace of the staff, I mean, that's not what you're looking for, especially with the way the team has been playing. But what you got tonight, that's what an ace does. 8 innings, mow down the competition, a huge win in what is a huge series against Tampa with a 4-game set, the first of 4 going to the Yankees. 888-808-1019. That is the phone number to call if you want to hop on now. Give me a call. We got one more hour left in the show. It is Tommy Lugauer. It is Lugie in the Late Night After Hours here on The Fan.
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0: It is after hours here on The Fan. Did you miss me? First after hours since last Tuesday night. Hopefully everybody had a very happy, very healthy, very safe, and a very enjoyable 4th of July weekend. Yours truly definitely enjoyed his time off in Ocean City, Maryland. Little bro trip, the first of a couple of them this summer. So always fun to see my friends and sort of get after it. And Ocean City is a very fun place to be. If you've never been there before, shout out to Secrets. Shout out to Fakers Island. Very fun time there. I highly recommend it if you are somebody that likes to, well, like I do, have a good time. It is certainly a great time. The weather was absolutely awesome. And, yeah, a little humid, but not as crazy as I think it was up here. You know, more like low 90s, tons of sunshine. So it was a very, very, very, very fun weekend. But it is great to be back here with you, the audience. I did miss all of you. I did miss talking on the radio, even though I'm able to connect, or disconnect, I should say, from the job, which I think is healthy. It is great to be back in the chair and talking to you guys because I did miss a lot of sports in those 5 days, including David Stearns and sort of the news that, which is what I've been saying for a while now, and that is David Stearns is not going anywhere. And that was stamped home last week. But it's something that wasn't a shock or surprise to me. Maybe to you. Maybe it's frustrating to you. Not frustrating to me. I don't think David Stearns should be going anywhere. I think David Stearns was brought in here to turn the Mets into a sustained winner, to build up the farm system, because when he arrived, it was in shambles. He also had players from previous regimes. And it was the idea of winning with those players, but also sort of moving on from those players and building this team by bringing in Juan Soto as the centerpiece, which doesn't mean you have to trade Francisco Lindor, but creating a winner year in and year out. And that's exactly what David Stearns was brought here to do. And I knew that Steve Cohen, who believes in David Stearns, was going to give David that opportunity to fulfill the entirety of his contract and do exactly what he was hired to do. And when you look at, you know, the top assets for the Mets right now, these are all people that David Stearns brought in. Including Luke Weaver, who's been unbelievable. Now, Clay Holmes, who just pitched a bullpen session today, I would like to extend him. I don't want to get rid of him. He was truly blossoming into a terrific starting pitcher. He had the freak injury that just, it stinks that that happened. Really, not only for Clay, but for the Mets. I mean, he was a very reliable starter. You know, a sub-2 ERA. He was headed to the All-Star game. He was going to have just, I think, a just awesome season. And it all fell apart off of a freak injury. A line drive off his leg that cost him all this time. But hopefully we see Clay Holmes back on the field soon, and hopefully he's not going anywhere and he's a Met for a very long time. Now, for the sake of conversation, if the Mets end up being sellers in a couple weeks, sure, Luke Weaver would be a guy very much at the top of the list because of how dominant he's been. He could be a closer on another team. You could get, I think, a really nice package back for Luke Weaver. So say what you want about David Stearns, but if he turns Luke Weaver in a half a season with the Mets into something or somebody or bodies that are big time performers for the Mets in the future, I think that amounts to something as far as a feather in the cap of David Stearns. Same thing with a Peralta and so on and so forth. 888-808-1019 is the phone number to call. Let's go to Jake in Far Rockaway. What's up, Jake?
1: Hey, Tommy, how you doing?
0: Hey, what's happening?
1: So I had a question I was wondering.
0: Of course.
1: And I thought that you're the perfect guy to answer this because you're very involved with this. I mean, you know these things. So this whole past season, I've been going to Knicks games. I went to a few of the rounds of the playoffs.
0: Mm-hmm.
1: And even last year I went, and the atmosphere is electric. Mm. All the fans, everyone is from younger kids to older guys, they're just screaming. You could feel the desperate. And 53 years now that the drought 53 years is over, so next season, is there going to be like the urgency still there? Like, is what's going to be like the mindset and like the atmosphere?
0: From the fans in terms of traveling to these road playoff games or the atmosphere inside MSG?
1: Yeah, it's all around.
0: Yeah, all
1: New
0: around.
1: New York City.
0: New York City, yeah, the vibe as far as the diehards, the casuals, the fans in the building, the fans on the road. What is going to be the overall vibe next year for the Knicks?
1: Yeah.
0: Mm-hmm. Actually, that's a great question. I'm glad that you brought it up. Last year was so... I'll answer it today. I'll give you the long answer. Last year was special. You can't recreate what that run meant to all of us. 53 years for some, a lifetime for others. That won't be the case next year. It won't be, hey, this team hasn't won in 53 years. Hey, there are people on this planet that were alive the last time they won. They've had to wait 53 years. Hey, there's somebody like me in their 40s that has never seen them win. And what that meant and how special that was. You can't duplicate that. But the Knicks were so bad for so long. And we as Knicks fans had to go through a lot of dark times as far as bad basketball. And I know when I got that taste a month ago, or maybe even a little less now, but you know what I mean, when they won the chip a couple weeks ago. And that taste of this run, and to get that championship, for me, I'll speak for myself, I will be just as excited to go back to back. It's not the first, so it's... I would love to make an analogy. It is after hours, but I'll say it this way. When it becomes your first time in life, at least for me, my initial reaction would be, I can't wait for my second time. And then third time. And even if it's your 100th time, you can't wait for your 101th. So you can't wait for the next one. Until you're married, then you're like, you can't think of anybody else either. Then you're like, whatever. Take it or leave it. But certainly when you're single, which I still consider all of us single as sports fans, I think the excitement will be there just like it was this last year. I think the energy will be there just like it was last year. It'll have a different meaning because obviously the 53 years now, that streak is broken. But Knicks fans, and this was one of the reasons why Knicks fans were criticized all these years, because of that delusion, because of that excitement, because of that energy, because of that cockiness that wasn't warranted considering the roster and the success that the team had. But yeah, I think this idea of defending the crown, I think this idea of the Knicks still being overlooked by national media, I think this idea that Jalen Brunson is still overlooked as a superstar, I think this idea and this hatred for teams like Miami and wherever, if LeBron goes to Cleveland or what Philly's doing with Jaylen Brown, acquiring him in a trade from Boston or Boston just in general, we know how their fans could be. And this idea that these other teams are going to be anointed as, they're going to be the team out of the Eastern Conference. The Knicks are in that rare boat. And I know we haven't had a back-to-back champion in 8 years, but they're in that rare boat where they will be overlooked and under-talked about as reigning champs. And we as Knicks fans are going to be like, no, not on our watch. We're going to show you again. Maybe you didn't realize it the first time. Maybe you took a nap and you didn't see what the Knicks did this year. You're going to disrespect us again? Okay. Well, we're going to go back to back. And we're going to go through Miami. And we're going to go through LeBron, wherever he lands. And we're going to go through Indiana. And we're going to go through Boston. I wish we could go through everybody in the playoffs. We're going to go through all those teams and we're going to go back to back. Because I still think this team has a chip on their shoulder. I still think the superstar of the team has a chip on his shoulder. And yeah, I think the fan base even has a chip on their shoulder. And there's still it's a cockiness / insecurity / hey, we belong, but do we really belong? Like, we're still not being talked about in the same breath as some of these other, well, you know what? The best way to get back there to get in that conversation is to win another championship and to go back to back. So to answer your question long-windedly, yes. I think the road playoff games will still be New York invasions. I still think the hypeness outside of Madison Square Garden will be off the charts. I still think the environment inside the building will be off the charts. This is one championship. It's not 10 in a row. So I think the thirst and the taste and the energy and the we're still disrespected. People hate New York. There's a bias against New York, and we're going to show up and show out. Plus, this is a lovable team. That's another big part of this. We as a city, we as Knicks fans love this group. Love them. So we want to show up, we want to show out, and we want to do our part to support them. Because we're not sick of them, we're not tired of them, we don't dislike them. We love them. For their work ethic, for being, in many ways, overachievers, for being an island of misfit toys, for embodying the city, for understanding the connection that this city has with this basketball team, I think that we'll want to rally even more. So, yeah, it's not going to be your first, and you always remember your first. But I know when I had my first, I wanted to have my second, I wanted to have my third, I wanted to have my fourth, especially when you fall in love. Yeah, let's have a few more. And that's where I'm at, and I feel good about that statement that the rest of my Knick brethren will also feel that way. And not for nothing. I mean, there's still clout chasers that are going to be out there going crazy, and that could add, if, as long as they don't do anything that breaks the law that or makes us look like idiots, it adds to the whole scene and whole vibe that we got going on here. It's not like the celebrities are going to wake up next year and go, I don't think I'm going to the games. Or it's not like Madison Square Garden's not going to be a hot ticket. Or it's not like we as New Yorkers aren't going to be cocky and confident and loud, especially when you love the team. And I know my mindset going into the season is, I almost want this one more. Because I want to shut everybody up again. Because I know what the conversation's going to be. And it's probably already started. Although the national media is probably on vacation now because the basketball's over. And they're certainly not going to talk baseball. Although they do have soccer to talk about. But it'll be, whoa, you know, is this the year that Wemby gets there? Is Philly going to get there? Let me just talk about Philly right now. First of all, Jaylen Brown, he's another one. He's always got the Knicks in his mouth. He's got a lot to say. And what does it tell you about Jaylen Brown's game at this point and what the Celtics think of him? That they basically said, you know what, Philly, a Eastern Conference rival, you could have him. I think that's certainly a knock on Jaylen Brown, and also tells you the complete and utter shambles that Boston is in. But everybody now wants to crown Philly. I even had a talk, our dear friend of the program, Kerry in Sayreville, off the Sports Ledge on Wednesday. I'm getting ready to go on vacation, and I got Kerry, who the last time I heard from her, she's posing with the Larry O'Brien trophy at Madison Square Garden. We just won a championship, and now she's texting me, please, positive Tommy, tell me how the Sixers aren't winning a championship next year. Well, one, they're gutless. Two, they have no depth. None. Zero. So they can add whatever star player they want. They have no depth. None. And if you don't have any depth, I don't care who your star players are, you're not winning anything. I almost said a bad word there. You're not winning a squadouche. And what, a team with Joel Embiid? He's a mummy on the court. Philly is going to be a massive disappointment next year. Massive. So I'm not sweating them. I give Miami a better shot than I do Philly. And I don't like what Miami, you want to get Giannis, but traded a lot for him. And Giannis at this stage of his career, he's not the magic elixir. He wasn't doing it for Milwaukee, basically all by himself. They brought in Miles Turner, Milwaukee did. What did that do? So, okay, Miami has Bam Adebayo, okay? I think the Knicks proved this. Certainly, OKC, I mean, Indiana, you need depth. You could have all the star power you want, but if you don't have the others, if you don't have the role players, if you don't have the bench, unless it's an extremely unique situation with what the Warriors had all those years, but even then, Andre Iguodala would win the finals MVP. You still need those role players, and Philly doesn't have them. So great. The Celtics, I think, got worse, and Philly, I don't think, got any better. Just like Miami got better with Giannis, but Boston got worse by not getting Giannis, and Miami didn't get good enough to pass the Knicks. I don't want to hear about Detroit, and I don't want to hear about Orlando or any of these other teams, but we're just sticking, like I said, we're with Philly right now. The things that plague them and the reason why the Knicks completely boat race them in the playoffs. And by the way, this Knicks team would have boat raced Boston with Jaylen Brown. They boat race Philly without Jaylen Brown. They'll boat race Philly with Jaylen Brown. Because I don't think that Philly team has a spine, and I don't think they have the depth. Boy, am I pumped up for basketball next year. Every time I start talking about it, I get like fired up. I get jacked up. And that's really to the last caller's point. I'm so amped up and so hyped for the defense of the crown. I think that's just as big a responsibility. I'm not, hey, we won. Hey, we had our championship. I had my parade. I had my moments. It was positive time. He's, you know, shining moment as a sports talk radio host. Got to be on the air as soon as the Knicks clinched and hosted at the parade, all these things. And listen, professionally and also personally, it was the greatest weeks of my life as far as what I do here for a living. But now that it's set in stone, they're champions. We are at the top of the mountain here as far as the basketball mountain. Now I really want to go to work and defend this crown and go back to back. And really shut everybody up. That's going to pump up Philly and pump up Miami and pump up Boston and pump up Detroit again. Or even, and listen, callers, whatever, but they're going to pump up Orlando. And please. The one team we could have a conversation about, and I haven't mentioned them yet, and on purpose I haven't, and that is the Pacers of Indiana. But I got a special spot reserved for them next year. A real special one. Real nice. This is all about, you know, we're in the restaurant capital of the world here. I got a special table reserved for them. Because the only thing missing from this run this past year was not being able to knock off Indiana. Because Indiana can go in the next year saying, oh, okay, you won your championship, but you didn't have to go through us. And now you do. And they're right. We didn't. But now we will. Now we will. Because I already laid out my roadmap and I didn't have Philly on there, but guess what? I'm going to have to put them on there now. Philly's got to be there. Gotta see Philly. Let's go first round. And let's do a sweep, gentlemen's sweep. I'll take your pick. I'm open to both. 4 or 5. Get them out of there. Maybe I don't want them later, though. I'm trying to think out loud here. Nah, let's do it right out of the gate. Let's get Philly out of the gate. Because it's, the Knicks might not even get out of the first round. They got the vaunted Sixers. What are those home games going to look like in Philly next year? In the playoffs? Think they're going to be more Knicks fans than Philly fans there? It's going to sound like Madison Square Garden again. Yeah, like I said, happy to be off, happy to disconnect. But when I saw that Jaylen Brown news, I almost drove into work and said, Gordon, you're off for the night. I'm going to take over from here. Because some of the stuff I started hearing, including text messages that I was getting, worried about Philly. After rendering them a non-sports town. After the pathetic performance that they had against us last year, their fans basically waving the white flag, not showing up. You're telling me that Jaylen Brown, with a team with no depth, are going to all of a sudden walk in and take away the Knicks' crown? Not from where I'm sitting. Not from my vantage point. I don't see that. Don't see it. It's going to be a very fun... Now, we have a lot to go before basketball, but it's going to be a fun year. And the excitement, to our last caller's point, it will be there. You can certainly hear it in my voice. It's 1:20 in the morning. I got basically 6 hours of sleep over the weekend in a combined 4 days. I'm happy that I have a voice, although that's always dicey when I do a bro trip. The voice may not come back with me. But now in my current profession, it sort of has to. Now I don't change the way I get after it, but I just sort of cross my fingers, cross my toes that the voice will be there, and it is. But you can hear the passion in my voice here at 1 o'clock in the morning. So I'm not going into next year with any less of that when it comes to the Knicks. 888-808-1029. 1019 is the phone number to join the conversation. Before we do our hydration break here, before we get to where we need to have, it's like the World Cup. We have a little bit of a, we don't go to commercial, we have a hydration break. It is managerial malpractice to start Anthony Volpe at shortstop over Jose Caballero on any day. It shouldn't be a debate. It shouldn't be a decision made by any manager. It is managerial malpractice by Aaron Boone. Anthony Volpe ain't it. In a lot of ways, it ends up being what feels like sports nepotism. You know, Anthony Volpe is the golden boy. He gets all these opportunities, even when he doesn't earn it. Jose Caballero is the better option. He's a gamer. He gives you power. He gives you speed. He gives you the defense. And he's just the, I would say, superior option to Anthony Volpe. And the Yankees, from time to time, in a given year, will do this. They will try to swim upstream. Their entire fan base knows the deal. Hey, you should be going left, but the Yankees are like, nah, we're just going to go right. We're just going to go right. Because we're just going to go right. Even though left is the way to go. Jose Caballero is the way to go, not Volpe. And Caballero proved that tonight. With big home runs in a massive, arguably the biggest win of the year for the Yankees. Caballero was front and center, not Anthony Volpe. Caballero needs to be the starting shortstop day in and day out. Anything other than that is managerial malpractice. 888-808-1019 is the phone number to call. Nisai in Montclair, New Jersey joins us. What's up, Nisai?
2: Hey, how's it going? I wanted to get back to your statement on the Boston Celtics.
0: Yeah.
2: Of course.
0: Of course.
2: I'm a big fan of the Boston Celtics, always have been.
0: Mm-hmm.
2: And I feel like you're kind of writing them off because at the end of the day, they do have a great player in Jason Tatum.
0: Yes, they do.
2: They have arguably a great player in Paul George, even though, you know, he's on and off. He get injured, whatever.
0: Yeah, Paul George, though, is another guy like James Harden, though. Wherever he goes, he torpedoes the franchise.
2: Right, and they just lose
0: almost with his presence being there. He's a sports loser, kind of like James Harden is. Now, look, Pritchard and some of these other role players that you got are dangerous.
2: Yeah,
0: absolutely. But the same thing, though. I think your front court, even with the addition of Mitchell Robinson, is not good. And whether you think Jaylen Brown maybe has, I don't know, lost a step, I can't understand trading him to the Sixers. But you know what? You did trade away your finals MVP, so it's hard to think you're going to be better. And Tatum is still coming off a major injury. This is where you talk. Okay. Early round knockout. I'm usually with these Celtic fans, it takes a couple rounds. I Mike Tyson them. Your team stinks. How about that? I just don't think Boston's good. The only thing I could justify it was Giannis would be going to Boston. But this idea that Boston in the sports books was favored to get to the finals over the Knicks is just, maybe I'm missing something. Perhaps when I turned on this entire playoff run and in the finals, maybe it was the Celtics that won the championship, but not the Knicks. Maybe I missed something. But yeah, whether it's Derek White or Pritchard or Hauser, yeah, these are championship guys, winners, no doubt. I have been critical of Tatum through the years, but he did win a championship, so I will give him that. Here's what I do know. If it was Knicks-Boston last year, the Knicks would have ran the Celtics out of the building. And you think I'm underselling the Celtics? They lost a Game 7 in their building to the mummy corpse of Joel Embiid and the gutless, heartless Sixers. So what does that tell you about Boston? What does that tell you where they're at? And you're going to tell me that the Celtics got better in the offseason? They traded away one of their best players. And Paul George, much like James Harden, with all due respect, is a sports loser. Great player, sports loser. And the great fans in Boston are going to find that one out real quick. Just like every other team he's been on have found out. And I love Mitch. Wish he was still here. He's not going to be the difference maker for Boston like a Giannis would have been. He's much needed, considering their front court and how embarrassing and bad it is, but he is not a difference maker from that, from a team like that that needs him to be one. And like I said before, Andre Drummond, defensively, you know, turn your head, look the other way when he's on defense, but he can rebound with the best of them. He can knock down a three-point shot. And as long as he kind of gets with the program and can be good with the locker room and the chemistry and all that, I'm down for it. And as far as other players here, we'll find out what's going on with Clarkson. I'd like to bring in another big that plays defense. And I like DeRozan a lot. Klay Thompson, if you can get me a scorer for the vet minimum, if Clarkson doesn't come back, then I'm down for that. Whether it's DeRozan, Klay Thompson, somebody of that sort of pedigree. 888-808-1019 is the phone number to call. It is After Hours. It is Tommy Lugauer, Lugie in the Late Night. First show in a while. Great to be back. So if you want to talk about, look, we're going to get into the Mets in the final segment here, but phone call-wise, anything that occurred tonight as far as Yankees are concerned, the World Cup, we are eliminated, no longer in contention to win it or to even get to the semis, as that would have been on the table facing Spain on Friday. So if you want to talk soccer, you want to talk Yankees, Knicks, we'll get into the Mets here in the final segment as well. It's 888-808-1019. Tommy Lugauer, Lugie in the Late Night here on The Fan.
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Final segment of After Hours here on The Fan. Al Cintron comes your way at 2 a.m. Good to be back after a vacation. Hopefully everybody had a very happy, safe, healthy, most importantly, fun 4th of July weekend. And whenever it's on a Saturday, that's always a big one. And this was a big one, too, as it was a major anniversary of our great country. So hopefully everybody had a wonderful weekend. And I will say this from now till the end of that I can say these sort of things. And that is, you have one night to shoot the fireworks, and it's 4th of July. If you have extras that you didn't get to shoot and fire, then you wait for next year. There should not be fireworks, unless there's a holiday I'm unaware of, there should not be fireworks going off on July 6th or 7th or 8th. You have one night. Just like when the ball drops on New Year's Eve. You have one night to have the ball drop. If we drop the ball, not literally, but to drop the ball at midnight at Times Square, if we did that the next night, wouldn't it lose a little bit of the luster that was there from New Year's Eve? So I feel the same way with 4th of July. And it's whenever it's shot, or the fires are shot off the next night or night or two, it's never like 9 o'clock. It's always like 1 in the morning. It's like, why? Okay, well, to do it at 1 in the morning. And I keep late hours, so you're not keeping me up, but you're keeping other people up. And I'm sure pet owners would agree with me. They got their dogs going nuts. So yeah, one night to shoot the fireworks off, July 4th. Once it becomes July 5th or certainly July 6th, it's over. 4th of July is come and gone. We'll see you next year. And I love me some fireworks. Big fireworks fan. Always try, even if I'm out and about or partying or whatever the case may be, I still try to find a way to see the fireworks for the night. I think they're a huge part of the celebration, and they're always fun. But one night, not two nights, not three nights, not a week. One night. And that is the night of 4th of July. 888-808-1019 is the phone number to call. We'll get back to your calls, but first, this Fan Focus is presented by Chef IQ. 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All the goodwill that we had, that Team USA Men's Soccer had in this World Cup, all the positive momentum that we had, it was all lost in this, I would call it, embarrassing performance against Belgium. I mean, first of all, you have Matt Fries have his Young Wei Koo moment where instead of kicking the ball, he kicks the ground. And that'll be a lasting image of this soccer team losing in this World Cup. Just a brain fart, a blunder, a moment that you just can't have on this stage. When you are trying to take that next step, that next leap as far as soccer in these type of tournaments, in the World Cup, you can't have that happen. That's one of those things that happen where you feel like other countries are laughing at you, which no one wants to be laughed at, and certainly us, that's for sure. Christian Pulisic did not have a strong performance.

They took Team USA to school. They took us to school. And just as far as the performance, you know, it's great that they won all these matches and they got to where they got to, but I think it's lost a little bit now because of the embarrassing performance they had, including Matt Freese. So it was a very disappointing end to the World Cup for us, for Team USA. 888-808-1019. That is the phone number to call. Now, for the sake of conversation, and this conversation, if the Mets were to be sellers in a couple of weeks, because the trade deadline is August 3rd, which is a shade under a month, there are certainly names at the top of the list that make sense to trade. You know, Luke Weaver makes a ton of sense. I think Freddy Peralta makes a ton of sense. One name, though, that Brooks Raley, AJ Minter, make a ton of sense. One name to me that doesn't make any sense is Francisco Lindor. And I understand that what Steve Cohen said with Joel Sherman and John Heyman, sort of reopening a wound or bringing this back into the atmosphere and the conversation about the relationship or perhaps lack thereof between Juan Soto and Francisco Lindor. It has now created that sort of narrative again. But if I'm David Stearns, if I'm Steve Cohen, if I'm the Mets, I am not trading Francisco Lindor. And let's go with the idea, just for the sake of the conversation, for this conversation, let's go with the idea that Lindor and Juan Soto, let's even take it a step further than what it might be. They don't get along. They don't get along. I think hiring the right manager, a la what the Giants have done with Harbaugh, so for me, it's Cora. Bringing in that type of personality, that type of leadership from your manager, that type of guy that's dealt with superstars, that's dealt with big markets, that's dealt with those expectations, that played in the league. I think that a guy like Alex Cora, a manager like Alex Cora, could walk in here, again, for the sake of the conversation that Soto and Lindor don't like each other or don't get along, or Juan Soto's not going to the Met Gala, a fashion show with Francisco Lindor, and Francisco Lindor in his free time like Juan Soto doesn't go to a batting cage. I think a manager like Alex Cora can walk in here and get those guys on the same page, because we're talking about the two best players on the team. And rather than turning this into high school, whose team is it? Whose team is it? I'm not trading Francisco Lindor. I'm hiring Alex Cora. I'm bringing in somebody that will run this team with an iron fist. I'm absolutely doing that. And that's why, much like the Giants did with John Harbaugh, I'm treating Alex Cora like that, where I am pulling out all the stops to hire him, to get him to sign on the dotted line. And one of the ways that you sell the Mets to Alex Cora is the roster, much like Harbaugh, I think, was sold on Dart and other members of this roster. And the roster is not better with Francisco Lindor playing somewhere else. Now, we could sit here and do fantasy trades. Oh, well, what if you got this guy and that guy, and let's live in reality. And the reality is Francisco Lindor is a great player. Francisco Lindor, if he doesn't hurt his back, and I guess if the national media didn't have this love affair with Ohtani, Francisco Lindor was the MVP a couple of years ago. He had so many big moments. Unfortunately, he's been hurt most of this year. But let's not forget what Francisco Lindor did that season. Let's not forget the talent that Francisco Lindor is. And if there is something going on, it can be fixed. I don't think it's beyond the point of repair.

0: But I'm not going to trade him. I'm not on that wavelength. I'm not on that mentality. I would not do it. For the sake of this conversation, if the Mets become sellers, there are names that make sense to trade. And if at that point the Mets have gone in that direction, then okay, great. Try to get as much as you can for Weaver and Raley and Minter. And even, and this is a different type of conversation, but even if it's a Francisco Alvarez, different conversation, but you know how I feel about Vientos, but Beatty and Mauricio and names like that. Bichette and Clay Holmes are tricky because of opt-outs. Peralta makes a lot of sense. Lindor makes none, other than creating a narrative that, oh, these guys don't like each other. And okay. Okay. The Mets are a better baseball team with Francisco Lindor on it. And I don't care about the high school stuff. I care about the winning. Because the Mets haven't won a championship since before I was in high school, or better yet, before I was even born. Well, technically I was born, but I was a year old. If I'm the Mets, I'm not trading Francisco Lindor. Francisco Lindor is too good of a player, too important to this team. And let's not forget the moments that Francisco Lindor had in 24. Let's not forget if Francisco Lindor doesn't injure his back late in the year, he would have had a very strong argument for National League MVP. Francisco Lindor had so many big home runs that year. Francisco Lindor, in many people's eyes, was the next captain for the Mets. And for the sake of this conversation, if Soto and Lindor don't get along, then hire a manager like Alex Cora that will fix it. Hire the right manager, much like the Giants have hired the right head coach, to fix things. Not to just say, hey, let's get rid of Francisco Lindor. The Mets are a better baseball team with Francisco Lindor on it. I am not trading him. I'm not. And for the sake of this conversation, if there's an issue, then bring somebody in here as a manager that can fix it. But I am not, if I'm David Stearns, if I'm Steve Cohen, if I'm the Mets, I am not, not trading Francisco Lindor. I understand the injury this year, but this is a guy that plays throughout his career every single day, has been robbed on several occasions of all-star appearances, had an MVP-type year in 24. One of the great shortstops of his generation. Has shown the leadership qualities that you're looking for. To me, the present and future of the Mets is a better one with Francisco Lindor on this team. So if it was up to me, I wouldn't trade him. And my hope is that the Mets feel the exact same way as I do. 888-808-1019 is the phone number to call. It is after hours. A couple more minutes here before we hand it off to Al Cintron on the Fan. Obviously, the Yankees are also involved in the, you know, the trade deadline that's coming up in about a month. For me with the Yankees, it's two major bats in the infield, catcher, third base. That's where I would look to trade, get acquire players at those positions. Hunter Goodman should be the number one target and priority for the Yankees. He's a young player. I think he's under control for another year or so. He's going to hit over 30 home runs for the second straight year from the catcher position. I would also grab a third baseman. Ryan McMahon is not the answer. He is a backup or a bench player, defensive replacement at best at this stage of his career. I would also add a few relievers to build the bridge to Bednar. Then you get Judge back, you get Stanton back, and all of a sudden the team that I think is going to the World Series in the American League will truly take shape. Nick is calling from Phoenix here on After Hours. What's up, Nick?
1: Yeah, just first time calling.
0: Appreciate it.
1: And I was seeing. What do you think about the Yankees picking up, like Mason Miller or Tatis from San Diego? Because they've kind of been losing a lot of games. I mean, maybe Tatis can play some infield, and you get your closer role with.
0: I love it. I do. Yeah, with Mason Miller. Yeah, I actually love that. Those are two names. So Tatis is a name that I pitched to the Yankees in the offseason. That video went nuts. People went, because I think the Padre fan was all hot and bothered by it. I love Fernando Tatis Jr. I think he'd be a rock star in New York. I think he'd be a massive, massive addition for the Yankees. I like him in a lot of different ways for this team. Number one, because at some point Aaron Judge and already hurt this year. And I said this too before the season started. Everybody was jumping all over me. Aaron Judge's future with the Yankees is not in right field. It's not. And that future could be a lot closer to the present than it is. I see him more as a DH, perhaps even going to first base. Fernando Tatis Jr. is an outstanding defensive outfielder. He wasn't great at shortstop, but outstanding defensively. So Tatis could be your future right fielder. He could certainly fill the void at shortstop. I love Tatis. I think he's the type of electric player that you would want to bring in here. Now, Mason Miller is a no-brainer. I mean, if the Padres want to trade him, you do everything you can to get him. He's as good as any closer in the league. Now, the Padres are still a couple games under 500. We'll see if they end up being sellers. We'll see if they end up staying put. There was certainly a lot of news out there that, or speculation, reports, news, whatever you want to call it, that the Padres were open for business this past offseason. And I think a lot of that has to do with ownership as far as, you know, they spent a lot of money. They went for it, and kudos to them. And obviously, they're a team that is still trying to get over the hump and win a championship, but you can't fault them for trying, and they did. Perhaps it's not going to end up working, and they could be sellers here. And if they are, and I'm the Yankees, and those two players become available, yeah, I'd be all over it. Freddie's in Manhattan. What's up, Freddie?
2: Hey, how you doing, brother?
0: Hey, what's
2: up? You're the best, brother. You better hope you
0: Thank
2: have
0: you.
2: A nice holiday.
0: Yeah,
2: weekend.
0: I appreciate that. It's likewise.
2: There you go. Everybody, you know, it's like $250 for the United States.
0: Yeah, huge like one. Big milestone, also on a Saturday. So
2: yeah. But I'm calling because, you see, I feel you misunderstood with all due respect that Lindor is always, President Lindor is always injured.
0: No, he's not. He's never injured, actually.
2: Well, I know, but most of the time he's overrated in the sense that...
0: Well, no, hold on a second. Your Your first point was inaccurate, so let's not jump to the second point. He's never injured outside of this year. You know, he played 160, oh. 152, 160, 161 for the Mets.
2: Yeah, but he always makes so many mistakes. I mean, a lot of that...
0: Okay, the first thing you said... No. This year has been a lost year in that sense where there have been mistakes. He has been hurt. But we're talking about his career as a baseball player and specifically his career with the Mets. Neither one of the things you just said are accurate when you consider his entire career with this team.
2: Sure, but what has he really done? Has he helped the Mets win the World Series?
0: He got them to the NLCS, and he was a vital reason they got here. He should have won the MVP if he had stayed healthy, although they would have given it to Ohtani, but he was the true MVP, and he got big hit after big hit after big hit.
2: Yeah, but you can't compare, for example, with all due respect to Derek Jeter. He helped the team with his
0: Who was comparing him to Derek Jeter?
2: Huh?
0: Who was?
2: No, I'm saying...
0: You are. You brought up Derek Jeter. I didn't.
2: No, I'm saying Derek Jeter was a much better
0: shortstop. What baseball team do you root for?
2: What was that?
0: Which baseball team do you root for?
2: Oh, no, I'm saying that...
0: Freddie, when you sit home at night and you turn on the television, which baseball team do you watch, Mets or Yankees?
2: I watch either one of them. I'm able to, because I like them both.
0: Which one do you root for? Don't give me you like them both. Which team do you root for?
2: Yeah, Mets. Yeah.
0: Okay, so you're a Mets fan. So I don't understand why you have to bring up Derek Jeter. What does he have to do with anything? Derek Jeter was on great dynastic teams. I don't want to piss off the Yankee fan tonight, but let's just put it this way. Derek Jeter played for Pittsburgh. How would he win all those championships?
2: I don't know, but
0: Francisco Lindor has been everything you're saying he's not, he has been. He has been healthy.
2: He's
0: been clutch. And what?
2: Most of the times, I never see him doing it.
0: What are you talking about? In 24, he had more big moments that year than some people have in a lifetime.
2: But that's just that year. But before and afterwards, when have you ever seen him win a game that really meant a lot so they could get to the playoffs?
0: I gave you all the moments already in 2024. Do I have to go through them again?
2: Well, I understand, but before and after, he hasn't done anything.
0: When he's had the opportunity and the team has been in a position to do it, he's done it. So I gave you the MVP stuff in 24. I've talked a million times about that moment that I was in the building for at Citi Field against Philly. The big home run against Toronto when they were getting no hit. The big home run at the very end of the year against Atlanta. This year, injuries and things of that nature, all the stuff you brought up, injuries, mistakes, this year, yeah. But his career as a baseball player, and more specifically the one we care about, his career with the Mets, those statements would be inaccurate. And they're not a better baseball team without him. They're not. You're taking away 31-90, great defense, plays every day, has leadership qualities that were so apparent that many, including myself, wanted to make him captain. You go from MVP, future captain 2 years ago, to now we got to trade him because there's a notion or an idea that him and Juan Soto don't go out for tea after the game. We can't even bring up the Juan Soto wife doesn't get along with Lindor's wife because Juan Soto's not married, as far as I know. If he is, it's not public. I'm always happy to talk about the baseball team and all those things. And when we start getting with the drama stuff, it's just like, I'll go watch The Real Housewives of New Jersey. I'll go watch Vanderpump Rules if I want to talk about that stuff. Baseball-wise, the Mets are better with Francisco Lindor. And I, for one, would not trade him. And I'm certainly hopeful that the Mets are in the same camp as I am. That'll do it for me. My thanks to Fleegs. My thanks to Nick Papagiorgio. Alcintron comes your way next. I will have you once again for After Hours later on this evening after the Yankee game. So it's an early start time, 6:40. So figure right around 10, 10:30. So enjoy the rest of your day. And we'll talk to you tomorrow night right here on After Hours.

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1: FIFA did not rescind the red card. 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

0: 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Got my man Fleas behind the glass. So I was debating where I want to go. Which direction I want to go in. After all the talk on social media and on this station yesterday, and some with Tommy, the way he ended his show, that was the tipping point for me. Yanks with a great win. We'll get into that. The U.S. chokes. And the World Cup, as usual. But I'm starting with what's been the hot topic around here. And that is all the stupid talk. And yes, it's stupid about trading Francisco Lindor. It's dumb. It's stupid. It makes no sense, especially if you know baseball. Especially if you've looked at the upcoming free agent classes. Especially when the kid you have as the next shortstop is 18 years old and not ready in the minor league system. He is the next one. I'll talk about him in a little bit as well. This nonsense, let's trade Francisco Lindor. Him and Juan Soto don't get along. How quick and loose people bring up Francisco Lindor's wife, the disrespect, bringing up his wife, which has nothing to do with this. You know why the Mets have sucked the last 2 years and why they, last year it went down the hill and this year it's been a disaster? The starting pitching. It's not Francisco Lindor's fault. It's not Juan Soto's fault. The starting pitching. That's why. Now, last year, Lindor and Soto played together pretty much most of the season, along with everybody's favorite former Met, Pete Alonso, Brandon Nimmo, and the rest of the guys that Met fans can't stop talking about. This year, they've barely played together. Lindor was active, Soto was hurt. Soto was hurt, Soto was active, Lindor was hurt. Now they're taking it easy with Francisco Lindor because it's a tricky situation with his calf. So I understand it. Especially when the season is over. But what are you getting in return for Francisco Lindor? If you're quick to pump your gums, who are you getting for him? What are you getting for him? You do know that he has a full no-trade clause. You do know that, right? Oh, that's right, he does. You do know he's not just going to accept the trade wherever you want to send him. Matter of fact, I don't even think he wants out of New York. And to be honest with you, if I'm him, with how toxic and disrespectful, ungrateful this fan base is, I couldn't pack up soon enough. See you later. We've seen this soap opera before. Remember Carlos Beltran? He had a great 2006 MVP type season. And what is he remembered for? Strike three, game seven. Like everything was his fault. Mets fans could never let him live that down and couldn't let go of that. And then we get another superstar. Steve Cohen's first big acquisition in Francisco Lindor. A guy who has been the model citizen, the face of the franchise, a good teammate. Doesn't get in trouble off the field. 2024, put the team on his back. Literally hurt his back with the team on his back. Carried us to the playoffs. Now, Tommy mentioned he was in the building. I was standing right next to him versus the Phillies. That grand slam. The greatest moment I've ever had at Citi Field. It was shaking. It was rocking. It was electric. And he rounded the bases. All business. Job's not done. But what do people talk about? Pete Alonso's home run versus Devin Williams. Great moment. No doubt about it. The Lindor moment doesn't happen without that. But we're quick to forget what the man has done. And then I see the stupid post, Jose Reyes is better than Francisco Lindor. Well, what are you smoking? What kind of stuff were you on the 4th of July weekend? What kind of bootleg stuff were you buying? Did you shoot a firework off your brain? Again, what are you getting for Francisco Lindor? Tell me, please. Fernando Tatis Jr., the guy who got popped for PEDs, you see his power numbers? He's got none. Oh, and by the way, his team is also under 500. A guy who got into a motorcycle accident, didn't tell anyone. Didn't tell anyone. The guy was in the clubs more than working on his game. Oh, no, but let's trade Francisco Lindor. For what? What are you getting? Now, I will admit, maybe a year or two from now, let's see what happens with this labor agreement. It's on the table. There's no doubt about it. And if the Mets are blown away with an amazing package, fine. But you're not going to get the value that Francisco Lindor brings to your team. You're not. This season is not his fault. Yes, he was injured. It sucks. The guy played every day. Do we forget the guy had a broken finger and played? Missed one game? Do we forget that? Broken toe? Was in the lineup? Do we forget that? But the guy everybody, another guy everybody loves, Brandon Nimmo, he dives in the outfield. He's out for 3 months. You can't win with this fan base. And I'm not saying all of them, but a good amount of you schmucks don't deserve to ever see the Mets win a World Series. Ever. Because you're so damn negative about everything. You beg for stars. Why? I want this guy. I want that guy. I want this guy. And then when he's here, a week into the season, he stinks. You boo him and you want him out of here. That's a loser's mentality. It's garbage. It's nonsense. And I heard what Evan said on his show. Al's the biggest Francisco Lindor ass kisser. And I text him back. No, I'm not. I'm just speaking facts. How ungrateful this fan base is. And all the crap that has been spewed about his wife and him. It's a bunch of nonsense. Are you in the clubhouse? Are you in the business? No, you're not. Do you have somebody that you know who's around the Mets? No, you do not. I talked about it before, you know, all the beat reporters picked up on it and had their stories, how Lindor and Soto, the situation last year. And then Steve Cohen had to open his mouth and rehash it. And here we are again. And even though they clashed last year and, you know, they weren't the best of friends or whatever, still came down to the last game of the season. And they didn't score. They didn't make the playoffs. And then this season with high expectations, the trades they made, the guys they brought in, it's been a disaster. It's been a nightmare. The summer of no Mets. Now I'll go to a game here and there to hang out with people, have a frozen drink, say what's up. Collect my giveaways. But it's been a disaster. Freddy Peralta stinks. Marcus Semien stinks. Bo Bichette, first couple months of the season, stunk. Luis Robert Jr., somebody tell me when he's back. Jorge Polanco, does he even exist? Devin Williams, sucky first month of the season, and then last night, he did everything in his power to give that crap away after the dramatic Juan Soto homer. And yes, it was dramatic no matter how many games they're out. That was a great moment. It felt good. And then what happened? Whoop, give him right back. Luke Weaver's been tremendous. Tremendous. And Sean's prediction might come true. Luke Weaver should be the closer of this team. He's dominant. If you make him the closer of this team, guess what? And he continues to dominate, his value will go up. He's been outstanding. The fact that he was given an unearned run with a stupid ghost run on second base is a joke. He didn't put the runner there. Rob Manfred did. You know, I'm just tired of it. I thought all this crap would end after 2024. Apparently not. It didn't. And it's disappointing. But I'm not surprised. Because all you Lindorks, and I want to use another word, all you Lindorks, you Richards, don't appreciate when you have superstars on the team. Now, again, who are you replacing Lindor with? Mauricio? Ruben Tejada coming out of retirement? Jose Reyes leaving SNY? Who are you putting there? No one. And the Mets farm system, no one is ready to take that spot. And when Mr. Pena is ready, he's 18 years old. When he's ready, there's no other guy I want mentoring him at spring training. And then when he's here with the team, then Francisco Lindor. If you're going to learn, you're going to learn from one of the best of his generation. And yes, he is one of the best of his generation. But you don't see it that way. Because you're blinded by your hatred and the crap that you spew. It's dumb. I know it's frustrating, the losing. I totally understand it. I'm frustrated. And I seen them win a World Series. It's disgusting this season, the way the season has gone. It's been horrible. You add in from the middle of June last year till now, there's 6,000 games under 500. They're an embarrassment, a joke. But signing the right free agents, Tarik Skubal, fixes the top of your rotation. I still believe in McClain. I want to bring back Clay Holmes. Are you going to tell me the top three of Skubal, McClain, and Holmes, you're not on the right track? Now, I know Steve Cohen intervened when it came to Pete Alonso, when it came to Edwin Diaz. If you're going to intervene again, Mr. Cohen, Steve, casino lover, Tarik Skubal's the guy to do it for. And you get the trash that's on this team out of here. You know what I'm talking about. Mr. All-Star ABS Challenger, Mark Vientos. He stinks. That guy's the most selfish Met I can ever recall. In my lifetime, Mark Vientos. Brett Beatty, how many at-bats you want to see of him? How many times you want to see 200 in his average pop up on the screen, game in and game out? How many times? Before he realized he's a backup, backup, backup, backup. How many times? Mauricio, I feel bad for the kid. Hasn't really been given a full shot, legit shot. Hasn't. But he's not the answer. Watch him go somewhere else and kill it. Because I believe he will. I believe he will do it. Francisco Alvarez, because catching around baseball sucks, he's going to be on his team. But that's another guy. If a team blew me away with an offer for a catcher, I know a team that could use a right-handed hitting catcher. Ooh, the Yankees could. For sure. See what Austin Wells is batting his last 20 games? 77! That's what he's batting his last 20 games. 77! So again, Met fans, the ones who spew hate and crap on social media and crap on these airwaves, who are you replacing Francisco Lindor with? And what kind of package do you think you're going to get back for him? Tell me, because if you give me a legit answer, I will say, you know what? You're right. I agree. Give me a legit offer. And don't give me these fantasy trades. It's not going to happen. Now, I did mention on Evan and Tiki last week when he had me on that a certain superstar shortstop wants to play in New York. And it doesn't matter which team. If you missed it, I'll tell you who it is after the break. 888-808-1019. Al Cintron and the Fan back after this.
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0: 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Both New York teams won a baseball game last night. Yippity-doo-dah! The Yankees going to Tampa. The offense still stinks, but thanks to Jose Caballero's two home runs and Ben Rice's home runs, they beat Tampa. Cam Schlitler was dominant in eight innings. The Mets win 7-6 in the game Devin Williams tried to give away. Juan Soto with a dramatic home run off of Rossell Iglesias. Had no idea what he was thinking, trying to sneak a fastball by Juan Soto, and he hit it to downtown Atlanta. And the Mets win in extras 7-6. Since June 18th, which I believe was a day of the parade, the Mets and the Yankees are 10-25. 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Let's go to Eddie on Mohegan Lake. You're first on the Fan.
1: Hey, Al.
0: What's up, Eddie?
1: What's going on this morning?
0: What's up, Eddie?
1: I'll tell you one thing, Al. If they get rid of Lindor, I will never follow this crappy team again. You know?
0: Well, how about this, Eddie? Let me run this by you. Not this upcoming season. Let's say 2 years from now, Pena, the kid is ready. Lindor's 34, 35 years old. You know, can't play the field like he used to. A team offers you something because they see him as a, you know, a DH. They can bring it to the team, and you get a nice little package for him. Would you do it the same way? You know, the Mets traded Carlos Beltran with Zach Wheeler. That worked out.
1: Yeah.
0: That's what I would do. But not now. Can I see Juan Soto and Lindor together for a whole season?
1: Yeah.
0: Can I see them with real pitching?
1: Right, yeah.
0: Come on.
1: Yeah,
0: can I see them without Mark Vientos and Brett Beatty on this damn team? Please!
1: Oh, my God. My God. You know, it's the fan base causing a lot of problems, too. The media is always, like, ruin people's careers. And they've been known for that.
0: Of course.
1: They stick on a bug and then they want to ride on an elephant, you know?
0: Yep.
1: I mean, come on.
0: Yeah, but then they say stuff, but they don't know all the facts. Let's trade Francisco Lindor. But not one mention that he has a no-trade clause, that he has to accept it. Not one mention of that. Let's trade him and cut bait. Cut bait! He's been one of the best shortstops in the game for over a decade.
1: Al, let's be honest between me and you. You know, I never lie. I'm going to tell it like it is. 70% is the different things, and we know what I'm talking about between me and you.
0: Eddie, I don't know if you heard my on-air audition. It was right at my opening. I mentioned it.
1: Right.
0: Yeah, it's 100% that.
1: It's got to stop.
0: Yeah, Carlos Beltran, the same thing. The same. And let's not forget, yes, Pete Alonso had his moment versus Devin Williams. But if Lindor doesn't have that home run in Atlanta, that Pete Alonso moment doesn't happen.
1: No.
0: But let's forget that.
1: You know, but look at what our base is of our fans. When they don't get what they want, I don't want to bring it up because it's not right, you know. You know, and I know what's going on here.
0: I know.
1: You know?
0: I know.
1: And it bothers the crap out of me that people still exist like that in this damn decade, you know?
0: It's keep politics out of sports until it fixes, you know, it's along your narrative. That's what it is.
1: Yeah. Yeah.
0: It's disgusting.
1: We're all the same.
0: Of course. We all bleed red. Yes. No matter what background you're from.
1: If I don't get my rice and beans, I'm going to be awfully pissed off.
0: Now you make me hungry, man. What are you doing? I'm gonna have to.
1: Yeah, with a little chicken. I had that the other day. My God, man.
0: Come on, Eddie. Don't do that to me.
1: I'm telling you, brother.
0: Don't do that to me.
1: Just put some good food on the plate. You know, I'm tired of hamburgers and all that other crap. This is what you're gonna miss out on. You know.
0: There's other reasons to be mad with this team. 100%. The pitching staff.
1: I know.
0: The injuries. The horrible free agents that were brought in that haven't worked out.
1: Oh, my God.
0: Those are the things to be angry about. But to trade the guy who's been the face of the franchise, who had his nuts taken away from him when the owner said, well, we're not going to name a captain. When the guy has been the leader of this team since day one, it's a disgrace.
1: Well, they're going to give it to Beatty. You know that.
0: Captain of a ship that's going to crash into an iceberg, sure.
1: Yeah, Captain Beatty goes down with his chip.
0: enough of Brett Beatty, please, and Mark Vientos.
1: Yeah, I know.
0: I'm sick of it. If I see Mark Vientos tap his head one more time when the ball's down the middle, I'm going to put a bat through my TV.
1: Yeah. He's just a prima donna. You know what I mean?
0: He's got to go. He's from the stuff I've heard, him and Alvarez are two. Like, at least Alvarez does some. But they act like their you-know-what doesn't stink, and they think they're better than what they are. That's what I was told in the text message I got from somebody around the organization, and I believe it.
1: It's time. It's time to sell popcorn for these guys. Chicken, popcorn.
0: Popcorn. They're going to be junior high school gym teachers. No disrespect, but you're going to go from the major leagues to teaching a bunch of brats.
1: I know. I don't know.
0: Winning cures all, Eddie.
1: Yeah. Hey, one day I'm going to treat you to breakfast, brother.
0: Really?
1: Yeah, really. You come down to Mohegan Lake, I'll give you... If you want my number, I'll give it to you.
0: Yeah, Fleegs. Fleegs will take it. I'll put you back on hold.
1: Okay.
0: I'll have him take it down, and I appreciate you, Eddie, as always, brother. Well, stay on hold, okay?
1: Nah, I want to meet you in person.
0: You got
1: somebody who's like me.
0: Stay on hold,
1: you got
0: right?
1: It, brother.
0: All right. Let's go to Ross and Bergen. You're on the fan.
2: Yo, what's going on, man?
0: What up, Ross? First off, let me ask you a question.
2: Brother?
0: Before you get started, because I know once you get going, it's just. Are you going to FanFest?
2: I am, bro.
0: All 4 days.
2: I'm gonna see you there. I'm going the first two, Thursday, Friday.
0: All right. Well, I'm waiting to see what happens because I work at the hotel the first day, and the first day is it starts at 1 o'clock. So I'm hoping I can leave at noon. I'm not too far from there. And I'll see what happens. If something doesn't work out, I'm probably not going to go at all because it's crazy expensive to pay for stuff. And then you can't even get a damn autograph. You're paying just to get in.
2: Oh, the autographs are insane, bro. I'll get to my point in a second. This year, this is the third year in general, I think, right? I've gone every year.
0: Okay.
2: First, I've done a couple of the autographs, the photo ops, bro. Honestly, I don't think it's worth it. So I was online for Jettis, Justin Jefferson.
0: Yeah.
2: Showed up like 20 minutes late. And I won't even blame you. You know, you got crap happens, you know. Bro, the line was like 2.5 hours. We're sitting on the floor. And that doesn't even bring up the fact that when you actually got, I got like one of those little mini helmets signed. I have it, you know, on the display.
0: Mm.
2: It's a legit, like, you know, sign, what's up, Jettis, and that's it. It's like, keep the line moving, which I understand. But, you know, you talk about you're paying a pretty penny for that. We're paying the entry ticket, and I'm honestly just going to, like, you know, meet some of the people, meet guys like you. And get the fan booth, whatnot. I think that's honestly the best value, in my opinion.
0: Yeah,
2: because you're on those. It depends on the person, but some of those lines are insane, man.
0: Yeah, I'm looking forward to. I'm hoping something works out because then I'll go. You know, I won't have to wait in line for the Nick panel.
2: Yeah.
0: Talk
2: about lines out the door.
0: Yeah. As long as let's see what happens, then I can just. I don't have to wait in the line.
2: That would be awesome.
0: Yeah.
2: That and the World Cup, too. They're doing like a preview on Friday, and they're going to have a watch party on Sunday, I think is the day of the actual game.
0: Yeah, I think they're doing something on Friday. They're going to have the players there, and I think the championship plays there. They're going to have it and all that stuff. I'm sure the eye candy is going to be tremendous when it comes to that day, I'll tell you that. Woohoo!
2: Yeah. Your words, not mine. You know, I was actually thinking about a couple of days ago. I think I remember seeing you at the live Rico with Mendy. I was talking to my dad about it. I think I remember where we linked up.
0: Yeah,
2: and then, you know, a year later, unbelievable.
0: Yeah,
2: man.
0: When Evan had those short shorts and almost had an accident.
2: Hey, man, if you go, though, let me know.
0: For sure.
2: So I'm on that point. You know, just to call this a rarity, I'm going to disagree with you, Brian. You know, it's all love. It's all, and
0: course,
2: you know, end of the day,
0: fine.
2: It's sports.
0: That's fine.
2: I have been off the Lindor train for a hot minute. And you know what? Talk about the Grand Slam and the NLDS. I thought that was kind of like his, you know, kind of a parallel to our basketball team, his Brunson moment where he was going to be on the back covers and a hero here in this city forever. And he followed it up right out the gates, and I understand he's a slow starter, him, J-Rod, some of these guys. So there was that grace period, but I just pulled it up to the exact numbers. When he had an OPS is under 700 in June and July in the midst of the implosion, which I've called you up multiple times, I've been consistent. And I don't look at it through any of the politics. I'll tell you what I told Joe B. I don't care if all these guys voted for me. I don't give a rat's you-know-what, bro. I care about what they do on the baseball diamond, and I saw them collectively blow a 20-game lead over 500. If they voted for me, I don't care. I wanted every single one of them off my team. And that counts Lindor, man. That even counted Juan Soto, but I know that's completely, you know, unrealistic. But Frankie Lindor, man, you see the stories out of Jeff McNeil, who I've agreed with you is a hothead in his own right. Now the thing with Juan Soto, if you go back to his days in Cleveland with Jason Kipnis, I think there's a common denominator at some point. And I'm not even saying it's political.
0: Hold on one second. The Kipnis thing was debunked by other teammates. Jason Kipnis is just, you know, people have killed him and came to Lindor's defense.
2: So that was like a leadership thing,
0: yeah,
2: though, right?
0: Yeah, and he was also he was not the veteran on those teams. He wasn't.
2: He was a rookie.
0: Yeah, he was a young kid. The thing with Jeff McNeil, it was disrespect. Lindor had enough. It was disrespect from Jeff McNeil.
2: Now, but here's the thing. What's the Juan Soto thing?
0: Listen, you weren't around in the 80s, so let me tell you. I'll explain something to you. When the Mets won the World Series, right, then they had the yearbook picture day at spring training the following season, I believe it was, 88. Keith Hernandez and Darryl Strawberry were fighting, throwing fisticuffs. That's not Juan Soto and Francisco Lindor. They're just their teammates. Not every team gets along. Not every player gets along with the other guy. Winning cures everything. And they didn't do that last year, and they didn't do it this year.
2: Well, here's the thing, though. I can't think of one other story of people, let's just say, not getting along, and I'm doing air quotes with Soto in his previous three stops. You've heard multiple stories here in New York. Even, let's say, the Kipnis thing is debunked, but the fact that it's coming from his other previous organization, where Soto's slate is clean, that's coming from a guy who, I'm saying, throw him in the mix of people I don't want to see on this team after last year's disaster.
0: You do know that when Juan Soto was on the Nationals, his manager benched him and chewed him out, and his teammates were not happy with him not hustling.
2: Oh, David Martinez?
0: Yes, sir.
2: I remember hearing Evan was saying it was the opposite.

0: Nonsense. Losing brings all this crap out. And let's make up stuff. Let's make stuff up. Let's do it. No one's ever called Francisco Lindor a clubhouse cancer. Except for the schmucks on social media who have no clue what they're talking about and don't know a damn person around the Mets or in the Met organization. I actually do. And I trust them. Yes, Francisco Lindor and Juan Soto. I can't believe we're doing this again. They're not the best of friends. Then I don't have special handshakes. They're not going out to the club twerking. That's not them. They're opposites. It happens. Winning cures all. And when the Mets were 45-24, remember that? Everybody was saying, remember this crap? Oh, Juan Soto looks miserable. He wishes he wasn't a Met. I bet he misses the Yankees. And then my guy told me, it's not that Juan Soto is unhappy being a Met. The Mets are winning, yeah, they were 45-24, but he wasn't contributing. And how would it look for him to be smiling, high-fiving, and all this, like, going crazy, and he's not contributing? Do we forget in the Dodger game, in the dugout, when they were flipping a bottle, a happy look there? Oh, we forget that, too. That's the problem. People run with whatever fits their narrative without actual informational proof. Without legit facts. Ross, I love you, but the Devers Lindor comparison is horrendous. I wouldn't take Rafael Devers for free on the Mets. For free. I know he's hot lately, but he's a losing ball player. You're slow. We're trying to win the game. I'm going to pinch run for you. No, I'm good. The manager came out the dugout, took his helmet off, and smacked him over the head with his own helmet. That's what the manager should have done. And then when his teammate goes to give him a pat in the ass, what happens? He moves away. Get out of here. It's not even close. The Mets have lost because they don't have pitching. They don't have the legit starting pitching. Guys have been banged up, injured. Nowhere to be found. Last year, 45-24, they fell apart because of the starting pitching. Let's not forget the top four guys in the lineup in August, September. It wasn't their fault. They produced. 5-9 sucked. And some of those guys are your favorite Mets. Let's go to Stephen Rockland. You're on the Fan.
1: You know, I don't know what you're talking about with this off-the-field stuff. I mean, as far as I'm concerned, that guy's a good citizen. Listen, I'm a Yankee fan. I'll leave all this stuff to the Mets super fans like you, all this other. I don't want to get into that. I'll just tell you my perspective. I had my fingers crossed when, you know, they weren't able to hammer out numbers at first with Steve Cohen, whatever was going on when the Mets were first got. I had my fingers crossed that he was going to wind up on the Yankees. I'll tell you what. I'll give you Volpe and Spencer Jones right now.
0: You need to give me more.
1: Fine. You know what? Hedrick? Yeah, and then you can take a pick of one of the relief pitchers.
0: No, give me a starting pitcher. You want to give me Elmer Rodriguez?
1: No.

0: no matter what it is. But this Francisco Lindor stuff is, it's just asinine. Asinine. That's like when they say, well, you need to fire this guy and fire this GM and, okay, fire this coach. Who do you want to replace him? Who's going to replace him? Oh, I don't know. That's well, you want to fire him? You want to trade him? Who? Bring something to the table. Don't just say something and then leave it as a half-ass argument, a half-ass debate, clickbait nonsense. 888-0-8-1-0-1-9. More calls after the break. God, I hate a lot of these Met fans. I'll switch on the fan back after this.
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0: 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You know, I teased there's a superstar shortstop that wants to play in New York. And he doesn't care if it's the Mets or the Yankees. I mentioned it when I was on with Evan when he was by himself doing a solo show. And you want to take a guess, Fleegs? Did I tell you this?
1: You did not. I'm trying to think of how many superstar shortstops there are. Because I can only think of two, and one of them plays here.
0: Well, I can see two answers, but one of them is definitely not the guy. One is definitely the face of the franchise.
1: Right, and he signed a long. It's Bobby Witt Jr. He signed a long-term extension. It's not him.
0: It's the National League.
1: Is it C.J. Abrams?
0: No. That guy can't play defense to save his life. Electric superstar.
1: Oh, Ellie De La Cruz?
0: Bang. My guy told me. He said, Al, this is a face-to-face conversation. That the same person who's fed him information, which I fed and has been right, told me Ellie De La Cruz wants to play in New York. He doesn't care if it's the Mets or the Yankees. That's where he wants to be. Now, how much? I know he's under control for a while now.
1: He's in his last year of pre-arbitration, so he's got 3 years of control under arbitration.
0: Yeah, and the Reds are going to want a haul for him. But that guy wants to be in New York. So there you go. If it happens, you heard it here first with your favorite Theo, Al Cintron. Let's go to Mike in Brooklyn. You're on the Fed.
2: Mi amigo, Theo Blanquito.
0: What's up, Mike?
2: Listen, quick question. Where is KP Verde? By the way, is that like a Puerto Rican-Italian flair to that or what?
0: Cape Verde is, I think it's an island in Africa.
2: Now it's Cape Verde. The other day it was KP Verde.
0: No, copy. I know I messed up. I corrected myself, Mike, okay? I corrected myself, damn it.
2: Dude, that's going to be on Evan's thing when he does that Indian thing. That's going to be on Evan.
0: How many mistakes he makes, I have no shot of making it this.
2: That's hilarious. Listen, by the way, I have a bone to pick with Eric, and he knows I do because. So I hear him, what was it, Friday into Saturday when you were on last time? I went first. He went a couple calls later. I hear him. He goes, yeah. He goes, and he starts talking about the Mets. He goes, yeah, by the way, you know, a great friend of mine, very good with Met points. And you know what? He didn't want Soto. And, I'm ready to send him the emoji of me patting myself on the back. And he goes, Jerry Seinfeld. I'm like, are you kidding me? Jerry Seinfeld? I said, and you know what I sent them? We're going back to Wonder Wolf's, what do you call it?
0: Let's go to videotape. I miss those days.
2: But it was hilarious. We're going back and forth about that. By the way, him and Fleegs both got me to watch Iron Man this weekend. Very good.
0: Did you enjoy it? The first one?
2: The first one. Fantastic. So funny.
0: Damn it. Sorry. Now you're going to make me watch it. Damn it.
2: Very good. Very good. But listen, tonight, is there a full moon? Because, I heard Russ, and I like a lot of Russ. And, by the way, he probably took the most breaths tonight than I ever heard him take. But the whole thing, when this Lindor malcontent and stuff like that was, first of all, if you ask Lindor tomorrow to play first base, he'd play first base. You know, if you put a pinch runner on him, he'd do it. So you're comparing apples to oranges. I think when you say because his wife is friends with Mandami or whatever, that means that he's a – that's what I'm saying. Like, I think because –

0: he calls it the Joe line and stuff. Like, Joe is very much into those points and stuff. I know I'd say right or wrong or whatever, and I'm a political guy, but I think you're mixing up two different things. And then second, Steve and Rockland, tell him, listen, if he wants to give us Jones and Volpe, I'll give him Vientos, Beatty, and Jeb Lowry's cousin, Polanco.
1: 100%. You're going to have to give me a hell of a lot more for Francisco Lindor.
0: You guys crazy. Okay, so listen, the real reason I called was, who do you really think that, because, Vientos and Fleegs and I are 100% on board with this.
1: Same.
0: There's no value for Vientos. None. No. Right?
1: Nope.
0: Beatty, there's not a lot for him either. I actually don't want to give up Alvarez, because I think, if we keep both those catches, we're still, neither one were more awesome, but they're both very good together.
1: You get value. They have value, though, compared to Beatty and Vientos.
0: They do, but who realistically do you think we'd have the most value within this team if we traded at the deadline?
1: Who would have probably the guys in the pen?
0: Yeah, I think Weaver. I think Williams. You could get something for Minter.
1: For Williams, you're gonna have to eat some of that money because he's got two more years left. For Weaver, yes. For Minter, yes. For Raley, yes. You can get some guys for those guys because in the playoffs, starting pitching, three innings, and let's go to the bullpen.
0: Yeah, true. But I also think Holmes. And listen, with the Holmes thing,
1: he doesn't want to go. I was reading something that
0: no, I didn't hear.
1: He doesn't want to go. He wants to be a part of the ANTA, not be traded away.
0: Interesting, because I figured maybe with him, you do almost like they did like a Yankees did with Chapman, and then you pick him back up next year or whatever. But and then Bichette, Bichette. Listen, he's been turning on lately, but he's somebody who could definitely help a contender. The problem is you're probably going to beat some of that contract too, because that's the only problem when you have those 1 or 2 year contracts where you give the AAV is huge.
1: Well, it's not just that, Mike. It's because opt-outs. You're not 100% sure he's going to opt out, so you're taking a risk if you trade for him.
0: He stinks,
1: and he's going to opt back in, then you're stuck. That's the issue.
0: Yep. Yeah, that's true too. But, yeah, it's just what do you call it? Like, I don't know. And listen, I was looking at the numbers the other day. They're not going to win. They might not win 70 games, or they could be close to 70 games winning this year.
1: Good. Stay in the top six in the
0: draft. I know. We neither one. And you know me, like I said, I err on the more on the middle ground, and I never saw it. I said 85, and I figured that was going to be close.
1: Mike, I'm on the dark side. I'm on the dark side with you. They stink.
0: Yeah, I know. Well, listen, what's the thing, by the way? If Justin calls later, ask him when he said 96. Was that for this year and next year or just this year?
1: It's a combination for last year with this year. 100%. It's a combination.
0: Listen, I love you. Thanks for your time, like always. And listen, hopefully there's no more full moon callers for the rest of the night.
1: No, the only full moon is if I see Mark Vientos tap his helmet and I, take the left and right cheek.
0: Yeah,
1: the left and right cheek and I show right in his face. There's a full moon, Mark Vientos.
0: Yeah. Adios. Nobody wants to see that. All right. We'll talk to you later.
1: Thanks for the call, Mike. That's it. I'm tired of it, man. I got to see Mark Vientos tap his helmet one more time when the ball's right down the middle. He should be banned.
2: Is that worse than falling down when the ball gets hit to him at first base?
1: And then falling down, the ball slips out of your hands when you throw it, and then you hit the ground. You stink! I can't take it anymore.
2: So much of, I think, the Mets, is just they've dealt with a lot of bad circumstances. People want to kill him. It's not their fault. Continuing to put Mark Vientos out there is just one of the most egregious decisions a baseball team can make. He has no value, nothing to offer. He's the slowest non-fat player in the history of baseball. He's the worst fielder that we've seen in some time. And he's a bad hitter. He's a selfish player. He's a stupid one. I don't get why he's ever out there.
1: Who wins in a race, Prince Fielder or Mark Vientos?
2: In their prime, same age, Prince Fielder.
1: I agree with you.
2: I actually don't think it's that close.
1: Prince Fielder will beat him.
2: I know, by a lot.
1: If Steve Cohen wants to set this up, I guarantee, put my money where my mouth is, Mark Vientos runs forward, I'll run backwards. I'll smoke him in a race. I guarantee it.
2: Kids run the bases. Mark Vientos runs too, and the kids win.
1: Exactly. I can't anymore. I can't. And
2: how refreshing was it today? Obviously, back and forth game, but just not seeing hit. Like, everybody else on the team, even like Beatty, we don't want to see. They don't have the stink. When Mark Vientos is on the field and a ball's hit near him when he comes up to the plate, you're just groaning. Nobody wants to see this guy ever again.
1: Here's the comp. See, the Yankees are 14 games over 500 Caballero, and then when Volpe plays, it's a different story.
2: Yeah, but remember, the Yankees have their own internal metrics, so who knows?
1: But I think Vientos is our...
2: I don't know their record with them. I didn't mean to look it up. I do know, though, that according to ESPN's WAR and one of the other sites, you know, Fangraphs, Baseball Reference, are all different, he has the worst WAR of anybody who's played as much as he has and qualified.
1: I have it here. I have it here. Give me 1 second. I know I took a picture of it. Oh, man. I got to find it. I had it. Their record with and without Volpe. When Caballero starts, they're 30-16. When Volpe starts, it's a whole nother story. Whole nother story. So I'm just disgusted. I can't anymore. Let's go to Don in Fort Lee on the Fan.
3: What's up, Al?
1: What's going
3: on,
1: Don? I'm okay.
3: I'm getting a little fed up with all the Lindor stuff. I mean, I love Lindor. He's a proven player. He proved he can play in New York. He can play under pressure. He's clutch. He's proven to be a good teammate. I just think when you're losing like this, people are they're just looking for excuses and they're making things up and everything else. I believe that, you know, Soto is a consummate professional and Lindor is a consummate professional. So those two guys have a very high IQ. They're intelligent human beings. They're going to figure it out. They're not going to let any kind of differences or any problems between them get between them and the team if they're winning. I mean, I think they're both part of the solution. You know, I wouldn't get rid of, you know, I definitely wouldn't get rid of Lindor. I think it's ridiculous. I think maybe you bring in a hitting coach. Like, what's, I don't get it. I mean, it's, the problem is not Lindor. And I just think that you got to try to get, the problem really has been pitching the last 2 years. I mean, last year they wanted to anoint Lindor and put his number up in the rafters. And then all of a sudden they want to get, people want to get rid of him. I just think it's a little short-sighted. That's all.
1: I mean, we've seen this before. We've seen this before. Carlos Beltran. We get him. Met fans are ecstatic. He has a great season in 06. You know, then he strikes out in Game 7, and he's the worst player ever. Let's trade him. And then all the hateful things I used to hear at Shea Stadium spewed his way. And here we go again.
3: Well, that was ridiculous. I mean, first of all, that pitch that he struck out on is probably about, you know, maybe five guys in baseball that could have hit that pitch. That's ridiculous.
1: If that.
3: Yeah, I mean, I was actually at that game.
1: So was I.
3: And you were? Yeah, that was brutal.
1: Between third and left field upper box. Yes, I was.
3: I was right on third base. You know, I was so into that game. I got the ticket at the last minute. I knew somebody that worked at the ticket office. They called me like an hour before the game. I jumped on the 7. I was starving. I didn't have dinner. I stuck my sandwich. I got this big hero and put it under my seat. I was so hanging on every pitch. I forgot I had a sandwich there until the game was over. I left it under my seat, you know. But
1: I won a lottery because if you remember, you had to sign up, and if you got picked for the playoff tickets, you get to buy playoff tickets. So I bought games 1, 6, and 7.
3: Oh wow! Okay, those are great games to have. Wow.
1: Yeah, game 1, Strawberry throughout the first pitch. Game 6, Reyes led off the game with a homer for the Mets. And then game 7, you know, the Chavez catch. I thought that was it right there, the double play. I'm like, we got this. And just unfortunately, you know, it didn't work out.
3: Yeah, that was too bad. But I always say with Beltran, too, I loved Carlos Beltran. He was phenomenal.
1: So
3: and the only thing that really that held him back at all was injuries. Outside of the injuries, he was a monster.
1: Even when they got rid of him, they got Zach Wheeler for him.
3: I know that, but that was a little late. He was a little more old. He was older then. No, he was like 30. I'm thinking he was like 35, 36. He was getting up there, and he had an injury, somewhat of an injury history. And, you know, Wheeler was an absolute stud. To the life of me, I can't believe they let him walk when he finally got over the injuries, and he was such a stud, like a top starter in all of baseball, and they let him walk to the Phillies. That was insane.
1: I appreciate the call, Don. Thank you for that. And I was wrong about Zach Wheeler, too. I didn't want to pay him more than DeGrom. I was wrong. 888 808-1019. Quick break. Al Cintron on the Fan back after this.
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0: 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Let's go to Tommy Nestorio on the Fan.
1: Al, pal, what's going on, kid?
0: What's going on, Tommy? You feeling better?
1: A little better. I don't want to knock on wood. I'm at work now. I'm feeling a little better. But, yeah, these people with one thought, they're out of their minds. I mean, like, me and Fleece talk all the time. Some of these Mets fans are just... But it's been, like I said, it's what makes it worse is teams having such a horrendous year. You got to listen to some of these people. And they don't deserve to have a winning team. They just don't. They have such short memories and how good this guy has been. Now, look, the thing with Lindor is he's streaky as heck. We've always known that. I mean, I said I've never seen a superstar in baseball just have, like, bad months like this guy does. He just I've never seen a streaky star. But overall, the guy's been a top 10 MVP guy every year he's been here. So, it's a bunch of nonsense.
0: He should have got a gold glove. He should have had All-Star. He should have been on the All-Star team a couple times. We all know.
1: I'm tired of talking about Owen and who Cohen talked to. And he should have talked to this guy. And he should have said this. And this guy doesn't get along. Look, I'm a crazy guy on that fan like you, like everybody. I'm sitting here yesterday, Sunday's game, because the game's on Peacock. I'm sitting there listening to the Met beat on the radio, dying with every pitch still. So it's like, I should have a head examined. These guys, they still in it. Even tonight's game, it was great seeing Soto hit that homer, finally got the big hit. And you know what was nice that gets lost? How about Alvarez coming up and just swinging like a major leaguer and getting that hit right up
0: the
1: middle?
0: It's about time.
1: See, that's all you got to do, right? And Mauricio getting the hit, right? That's all you got to do, man. You know, instead of going up there and swinging like a lunatic. And Vientos, they should go to his lockup and actually burn his gloves. They should not ever allow this guy on a field with a glove on his hand. I'm serious.
0: How about taking his access card away to get to Citi Field? Oh, how about doing that?
1: Those plays yesterday, I mean, I don't know if they wound up giving the pitcher the error, but he can't catch a ball, a pickoff throw at first base. I've never seen a first baseman who can't catch a pickoff throw, which is really crazy because when he played dirt a couple years ago, he wasn't as terrible. I mean,
0: Let me guess, Tommy, since Vientos can't field, they're going to blame Lindor because he went to train with Lindor in the offseason.
1: Now, listen, he's got one thing. He can hit lefties. He can run into a homer every once in a while. If some team, I could see him having a role on a good team, hitting 6 or 7, platooning as a DH against lefties. If some teams want to take him off your hand and he wants to play that role for another team, that's great. But we can't afford to have that anymore. First of all, how many lefties do you face in baseball? What's a lefty? 3 out of 10 games, you're going to face a lefty? You know, he can't pitch it because he has no recollection of the strike zone. But you know what? Look, it's nice to win a couple of games. It looks like we're going to go 70 and 92. But like I said from the start, I don't want this to turn into a 60 and 102 season. I mean, I still want to win games. If it comes down to playing spoiler at the end of the year against teams like Washington and Miami and even the Yankees, let's do it, man. Let's not turn this into a total embarrassment. I mean, I can't. I might actually think about going out there Thursday. I mean, I'm still looking to go to games. I don't care. I might.
0: I know I got a show Friday, midnight to 5. I might. It depends because I was invited to a World Cup a watch party at a stadium. This upcoming weekend. So I'll see how that goes. I'll see how I'm feeling. I'm thinking of doing some content, stepping out of my comfort zone and doing some soccer content because the team's playing. It's going to be... eye candy is going to be tremendous, and I know me, in my mouth, I have a great time.
1: Yeah. No, I never. You know, it's funny. I'm going to be 61 in September. I've been to hundreds of games over in my life with my family. I've never been to a baseball game by myself ever. I've never gone to a game alone. I might do that Thursday afternoon. Never, man. I've done it by myself. I've done the movies by myself. I've never gone to a baseball game. I never thought of doing it. I might go out Thursday afternoon, get a cheap seat, walk around. You know, stay away from the frozen bats. Oh my god. You know what happened? Did I tell you what happened with those frozen bats? You know when you eat ice cream too quick when you get
0: brain freeze? Yeah.
1: So I go there. Long story short, I go there with my daughter. She's 21. Says, "Dad, let's get the bats." So she has a mango. She gets a pina colada. I get a mango marg. Right.
0: Uh-huh.
1: So I found a mango marg in like 10 seconds. It's delicious. Not
0: Damn.
1: Too strong. Nice. She says, "Dad, this pina colada is too strong." Yeah, you finish it. She hands me it. I sip it down in no time. I got like body freeze. I thought I was dying. I swear to God, my whole body was
0: setting you up to get hammered so she can take the Amex card.
1: No, she panicked. She goes, "Dad, this is like a joke." She goes, "Dad, do you want me to find like the medical tent or something?" She was, I said, no, I just have to go to the bathroom, put some water on my face. I just drank that too quick. Oh, bro, those things were lethal.
0: I tried to warn you guys. I told you.
1: I know.
0: Stop wasting your time.
1: Oh my god.
0: Stop wasting your time with the watered down beer. Stop wasting your times with the overpriced double shots of whatever straight. Go get yourself a frozen drink. It's refreshing. It's delicious, and you'll feel nice and buzzed.
1: Oh man. So listen. So what do we got now? We're going to play. I don't know who's pitching tomorrow. We used the whole bullpen. I don't even know who's starting.
0: It's Lugo versus the Mets. I think Lugo's pitching for the Mets tonight. I mean, for the Royals, the Mets.
1: Lugo's starting.
0: Yeah.
1: I know that. I thought we were going to bring the kid Thornton off to start the game, but they haven't mentioned that. So I guess we're looking at Senga and the cast of thousands, I suppose. And then you know, the Red Sox, who has some good starting pitching. You know, listen. Like I said, it's still... I
0: got the matchup here.
1: Terrible.
0: Ready? It's Seth Lugo, 3-6 with a 4.20 ERA versus... My favorite pitcher to be determined.
1: TBA? Yeah, TBA.
0: And if it's Singer, let me ask you this. Yeah. Let's have some fun. What inning does Singer give up the home run?
1: Oh, gosh.
0: Because you know it's coming.
1: I know. That's like my... Oh, God. I can't stand it, man. I tell you, if it's... Oh, God.
0: I know, Tom. I know the feeling. I'm at a loss, too. I've been texting Met friends all day. We're all disgusted. Some has been ruined. But then I always go back to say, you know what? The Knicks are the world champions.
1: But you know what, though? Did he get nice, like, tonight? Like, Evan said it very well on his podcast after the game. You could still enjoy it, man. You could still laugh and smile and enjoy a night like this. Anytime you went in down in Atlanta, Soto comes up with that.
0: Oh, it was a great one.
1: It's a great win, man. I mean, Weaver's been lights
0: been awesome.
1: Out.
0: Make him the closer. Up his value.
1: That's what I want to know. I mean, why isn't he the closer now?
0: Make him the closer and up his value. Yes.
1: Yeah, I mean, other teams get him. You know he's going to close games for these teams.
0: Yep.
1: Well, if he went for the Yankees today, he'd be their closer, wouldn't he? I would think he'd be their closer. Well, maybe not. He's still up Bednar. But, yeah, all these talks, it's Trey Lindor to the Yankees. It will give you Volpe in a bit, you know, and an old... autographed ball signed by George. Yeah. Okay.
0: You want Lindor? Lindor? Lagranier, put him right in the conversation. We'll start there.
1: I mean, not even that. We'll start there. But then, I don't want. See, my overall view of these trades is you never make out because these prospects never pan out.
0: Of course.
1: You know?
0: But you can't be giving me these fake trades. I'll give you Ryan McMahon. I'll give you Ahmed Rosario. And I will give you Anthony Volpe. You give me Francisco Lindor and Juan Soto. These are the fugazi trades that Yankee fans make. Give me legit trades.
1: Yeah. They want to give us the Martian. The Martian who makes Mark Vientos look like Brooks Robinson.
0: I mean, it's unbelievable. Listen, who's the worst baseball player before that you go? Would you rather have Mark Vientos or Austin Wells?
1: That's a good question. If I could take one of those players, if I was on the team, I'd have to say Wells, because at least he's a decent defensive catcher, you know? And he has done it. I would take Wells.
0: I put that poll out there. I'll see how it ends up at the end of the week.
1: Even Beatty sucks, but who's Beatty could play a couple positions for you. I mean, you can't put a guy out there who, like Luke says, the guy's literally fell down. The whole thing, he fell down. I mean, I'm watching it, and I told you, my daughter, like, loves the Anthos. I mean, that's like a shrine.
2: I got to have a conversation. Tell her to call me. I got to have a conversation about it.
1: All right, bro. I'll talk to you tomorrow.
2: You got it, Tommy. Thanks for the call, brother. Appreciate it. Tell your daughter to give me a call about Vientos. I'll fill her in behind the scenes of what I heard. Please. She'll be so turned off by Mark Vientos, she'll move on. Trust me. Let's go to Eric and Ronkonk. You're on the fan.
3: What's going on, Al? How are you?
2: What's going on, Eric?
3: All right. First off, I want to wish a happy birthday to my mom. Passed away 34 years ago already.
2: Happy birthday, Mom Dukes.
3: She would have been 84 this year. But
2: happy birthday to her. And speaking of happy birthdays, I forgot to say happy birthday to the fan. So happy 39th birthday to WFN.
3: That's right. That's right. You know, so some things just, stick with you.
2: Yep.
3: So a couple of things before I get into the Mets, real quick. You know, the stuff. I admittedly am not much into the World Cup or whatever, but I'm paying attention only because I have some friends who were from different parts of the world, and to keep an eye on certain things. Some of the recent matches have been exciting, but I got to tell you, I was so annoyed with what went down with the whole U.S. Belgium debacle. And it has nothing to do with any political view or whatever, but the fact that certain people had to get themselves involved in it. Okay, it was the problem I have.
2: Are you shocked? Are you shocked?
3: No, am I shocked? No, but I'll tell you this, though, okay? Because I did some research, and the last time a country's leader got themselves involved in anything like this was 64 years ago, okay? So it just goes to show, I mean, if this is a world tournament, there shouldn't be anyone, any outside influences getting involved for any reason. I mean, if you don't like, look, I mean, we all watch sports, whatever sport it is. And how many times have there been decisions made, referee-wise or outcomes that, we didn't like, but unfortunately that was part of the ruling of the game, all right? I mean, do we think it's fair? A lot of times, no. But, you hope that they take it upon themselves to go back and maybe realize the mistake they made. And there were a lot of, I'd say, I don't know if it would be 50-50 with those saying that that red card should have been called, should not have been called, whatever. I don't know enough about it to say, all right?
2: Well, it should have been a red card. The process was wrong. That's what happened. You go look at the still picture. He's stepping on the man's ankle.
3: Yeah, right. But things happen when you're playing, and I mean, look, how many times have we seen soccer players get, their leg broken or whatever because they're both trying to kick the ball, and one gets stepped on or whatever happens. Just it's the way the game is played. But the very fact, and then of course, they make their ruling. Okay, whatever. Then Belgium goes ahead and they file their appeal, which they're allowed to do, and almost immediately that gets rejected. And I'm like, you can't go one way and not allow the other party to try to, I specifically did not watch the match last night just because I was annoyed about the whole thing. So
2: yeah, FIFA's corrupt. We all know FIFA's corrupt. Yeah, and right. You saw it was sitting with him a couple games ago in his box. And right there, I was like, this is disgusting. I won't say names. So it was disgusting.
3: Right. So that's that's off my chest there. All right. Now, getting to the Lindor stuff. Right. I mean, I heard a lot of stuff. Like you were saying, the last couple of days, people saying trade Lindor. I mean, you trade him. I mean, look. I think we all agree that some of these players should go. It's unfortunate they haven't worked out. And by the way, I do want to take a piece of that running backwards race with Vientos. Even with my bad leg, I should be able to win. Come out ahead.
2: So you want in on the action? You want in on this?
3: Yeah. Oh yeah. Well, okay. First of all, walking backwards is supposed to be healthy for you anyway. So why not?
2: Okay.
3: So might as well benefit from it if I'm gonna join that thing. So, but yeah, I'd be curious of the outcome. So, but yeah, I mean, but you trade Lindor, You're going to have nobody on this team, you know, for easily the next couple of years. Yes, you'll have the kids, you know, playing, which, you know, some of them have turned out to be enjoyable to watch. But, you know, they want, if Cohen wants to judge Stearns for the remainder of his contract, and you're going to have literally nobody on the team worth coming out for, I mean, then just get rid of him now, if you're going to go that route. So, I mean, you know, Lindor is still completely capable of playing. We all know this. All right, it doesn't bother me in the least that supposedly there's tension between him and Soto, because, like you said, I mean, how many times have we seen players on the same team, you know, arguing with each other in the dugout? You know,
2: recently there was six before the playoffs. Carmelo Anthony said about Karl-Anthony Towns, "There's a disconnect. There's a disconnect with this team." How'd that turn out?
3: How'd that turn out? The best way possible.
2: Exactly.
3: Best way possible. I mean, you know, and you know what? Not for nothing. Sometimes you need that. I don't know if tension is the right word for it, but sometimes you need that competitive imbalance among each other to be like, you know what? Screw it. He thinks maybe I'm slacking a little bit. I'm going to show him. You know, vice versa. Yeah. It's when
2: in-house competition.
3: It's when stupid things. Right, exactly. You know, the things among players.
2: Yeah, Eric, the way they're talking about Lindor, you'd have thought he got busted in Long Island City with an 8-ball in his hand with hookers. That's the way they talk about Lindor like that. Like he's done something like that. He's that horrible of a person and a teammate.
3: I mean, him and McNeil didn't get along. I mean, but how many times?
2: No one likes McNeil. No one.
3: I mean, the guy slammed his helmet at the drop of the, you know, the second anything didn't go right for him. So, I mean, he had a terrible attitude to begin with. You know, could there have been a personality conflict? Sure. Why not? I mean, you know, the whole raccoon thing was stupid. You know, that's the kind of stuff that you don't need in the locker room. You know, weird, you know, things like that. But, I mean, these guys. Here's the way I put it, okay? We all love the pitching staff, you know, that came up with Harvey DeGrom, Syndergaard, you know, Madsen, and Wheeler, right? Yeah. You know, I was hoping that these guys, you know, with as much hype as they had, were all going to maybe push each other to really be like, you know, try to almost emulate like the Braves pitching staff when they had, you know, those guys, pitching Glavine and Smoltz and them, you know, because they all fed off each other. That's what I was kind of hoping that would be. And you know, you need some of these hitters and other players to do that with each other. You know, they're different but the same and feed off each other. But unfortunately, there's too many egos floating around out there. And I hate to say Vientos is one of them. I mean, it's
2: I get it.
3: Lived up to the potential. Yep. I don't know. But anyway, I'll let you run. I got to run myself. But always listening, and I'll text you off air.
2: So. All right, Eric. Thanks for the call. Appreciate you. Let's not forget, when the baby Mets, you know, people were making shirts and signs, the baby Mets, we hyped them up more than they deserve to be hyped up. We did that. Alvarez, he was the number one prospect, that's what usually happens. Same way I met Rosario. We hyped up Brett Beatty. We hyped up Mark Vientos. We were desperate for homegrown guys to do their thing. Me, I don't give a rat's ass about homegrown guys. You know what I care about? Winning. Something they haven't done the last 2 years. That's what I care about. I don't care where you're from, your background, your nationality, what country, what planet. I don't care. Winning is what I care about. Oh, he's a homegrown Met. What has that done? What the hell has that done? And I shared the story about, because Eric mentioned the pitching staff, DeGrom, Syndergaard, Harvey, Mats, and Wheeler. Jacob DeGrom was the most laid-back guy. From what I was told from somebody who used to be in the organization, he used to come to Mile 2 all the time, every morning with his wife and his kid, that Jacob DeGrom would eat 2-3 hot dogs on his off days chilling. And he would always laugh at Steven Matz. And he would say, bro, why are you so serious? It's just baseball. Just relax. Go out there and pitch. And you see Jacob DeGrom, happy-go-lucky, 15 strikeouts and what he was doing. Noah Syndergaard was another one who's a what I was told was a you-know-what. So David Wright had every right to slam dunk his sandwich in the garbage can in spring training. Every right. Mets fans were crying about him. 2 innings if we let him sign with Anaheim. How'd that work out? He sucked for Anaheim. But let's cry for Noah Syndergaard. 888-808-1019. Al Cintron on the Fan back after this.
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0: 888-808-1019. 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I'll get into my World Cup pet peeves as well. Everybody's all of a sudden a soccer fan. Everyone's a soccer fan. Yes, they do use their left and right foot when they kick a soccer ball. Both legs. Both feet. Just saying. Let's go to Stuart in Brooklyn. You're on the fan.
1: We finally won a game last night.
0: We both did, Stuart. The Mets and Yankees are going to the World Series.
1: You're right. Not this year.
0: If they buy the ticket, sure. Why not?
1: No, please. Neither team's going to get there. That's my opinion. And as far as the World Cup goes, why can't people keep their noses out of business that they have no business being in? And you know who I'm talking about, right?
0: I mean, come on. There's a track record of this.
1: Yeah. I mean, let's say this much. The World Cup, I don't follow it. The only player I really enjoyed watching in the World Cup is Pele.
0: Wait, you watched? How was it? I remember as a kid seeing the Cosmos commercials with Pele. Did they win with Pele the World Cup? See, I don't know soccer like that.
1: No, they didn't play in the teams didn't play in the World Cup. The players represented their country in the World Cup.
0: And
1: he represented Brazil. But I saw him play in his prime in 1966. And that man could do things with a ball that nobody ever else could. I seen him do things with a soccer ball that I couldn't believe my eyes.
0: He won three FIFA World Cup titles. 58, 62, and 70. He's the only player in the history of soccer to do that.
1: There will never be another player like him. Never.
0: I wonder how much his autograph goes for.
1: Oh, my God. you think? Oh, my God. He was spectacular.
0: Now, you brought it up, Stuart, about, you know, people keeping their nose out of business. If you could have your way, right, and the president, whoever it may be, who would you have them call to ask to have something in your favor? What moment?
1: What do you mean?
0: Like, you know, he interjected himself and made the call with FIFA so, you know, this guy can have his, you know, get the red card removed. So which guy, what moment in sports would you have that?
1: I don't have anything in particular.
0: Nothing?
1: If the Yankees get a World Series win, yeah, maybe. But Al, let's say this much. That wasn't a red card offense, the play that they showed on TV. That was not a red card offense.
0: He stepped on his ankle, and you could see like it was.
1: Yeah, but they got tangled up. But yeah, maybe he did step on his ankle. Yes,
0: no, I heard Tiki talking about it.
1: Yes,
0: Tiki loves soccer. Tiki said it best that it was a red card, but the problem is the way they went about it to get to the red card was wrong.
1: Well, yeah.
0: The VAR system, when they do that stupid thing. Like, I don't know what's worse, the VAR signal, the tapping of that on the helmet for a review, or the NBA when they do it, they twirl their finger around for an instant replay. They all look ridiculous.
1: They're all stupid. I mean, they're ridiculous. Tapping on your helmet for a review, please. You were talking about Austin Wilson. Who was the player in the match?
0: Mark Vientos.
1: Wells, not even close. Wells, he stinks. Well, this guy's not, he's what, not he's, even. He's batting, he shouldn't even be on the team.
0: In his last 20 games, Austin Wells is batting 77 with no homers, 3 RBIs, and 4 hits. Austin Wells.
1: And what's Vientos batting in his last 20 games?
0: He's batting 200. Mark Vientos is batting 200. The only thing that's keeping Austin Wells on his team is his defensive skills.
1: Well, yeah, and you know who I'd love to have on the Mets right now?
0: On the Yankees or Mets?
1: No, on the Yankees.
0: Who?
1: Luis Torrens.
0: Well, you had him.
1: Him.
0: And you,
1: I know
0: you
1: they
0: sold
1: had
0: him for
1: bag
0: of potatoes.
1: No. So let me say this to you. Again, the spaceship is ready to go. I'll drive them down there in the Bentley Speed.
0: Who's on the ship? Let's go before I let you go. Who's on the ship now?
1: Stearns, Cashman, Boone, Uncle Stevie, Stinky, and number 99.
0: Why, because he's injured?
1: He doesn't come through in the clutch, in the playoffs.
0: I appreciate you, Stuart. Thanks for calling. Last playoffs, he wasn't a problem. Max Fried crapped the bed in the playoffs. First Toronto. By the way, you see Vladimir Guerrero Jr.'s numbers? Yikes. He's been dealing with a lower back issue. So he's not going to the All-Star game. Although he should have never been voted to the All-Star game. Ben Wright should have been the starting first baseman in the All-Star game. Not Vladimir Guerrero Jr. And I'm a big Vladdy fan. He's having a bad season for him, for his standards. His power numbers are down too. So, Tatis and him. Let's go to Tony in Montreal. You're on the fan. Hello, Tony. Tony. Hello, Tony. Hi, honey. Hey, Snookums. Wakey, wakey. This is your 3:30 wake-up call, big boy. Tony. Hello. We'll check back on Tony in a second. Let's go to Scott in Boston. You're on the fan.
2: Hey, Tony's a Yankees fan. I heard his call before. Hey, I got this breaking news now. So the Celtics, they traded Jaylen Brown to Philadelphia because the new model in the NBA is the New York Knicks. So, like, the New York Knicks just won the championship. We discussed this before, Al. So the Celtics don't need two max players to beat the New York Knicks next year, obviously. So we got rid of Jaylen Brown. He was kind of a problem in the locker room. We like Jason Tatum. He's a Republicans wear sneakers too type of guy. We like him. He sends the right message to the NBA. He's a good franchise player. The thing about Jaylen Brown is he had no market value whatsoever across NBA, any NBA team. So now we got Mitch Robinson, and we're able to take on the Knicks. We don't need the two max players. Another thing, too, this A.J. DeBonza, he's from the Boston area. I didn't realize he's only 6'2". He's just like Jalen Brunson. It's a whole different NBA now. The Celtics ownership came on today and spoke to Celtics fan and said, trust the process. We're rebuilding, or we're not rebuilding. We're following the new NBA franchise model, which is basically the New York Knicks, which was a huge surprise to Celtics fans. Because we thought we would have two max players. We wanted these players. It's just a complete shock, but I don't think we need them. I still think we could beat the Knicks next year. I'm going to take care of you.
0: All right, Scott, thanks for the call. You're not beating the Knicks. And A.J. DeBonsta is 6'9". He's not 6'2". I watched plenty of BYU games this past season because of A.J. DeBonsta. He's 6'9". He's not Jalen Brunson size. And even if he was Jalen Brunson size, size don't matter. You saw Jalen Brunson, the king of New York, the best player in the NBA, NBA world champ, finals MVP, conference finals MVP. You know how good it feels to say those things, please? Like, every time the Knicks stuff pops up on my timeline, I get the biggest, cheesiest Kool-Aid smile. I can't get enough of it.
3: No, it'll never get old. We'll never get sick of it. It's beautiful. It's perfect. And it's our life now, moving forward.
0: Yes! So when the Mets get me down, I just go to Instagram, and automatically Knicks stuff pops up. And I smile, and I repost it. It's beautiful. It's the summer of the Knicks. The Mets stink. I love when some Yankee fans say, well, the Mets stink. Yeah, but they do stink. What's your point? We know they stink.
3: Almost every summer of my life, the Mets have stunk. Like, this is not new.
0: It's just disappointing. Forget this. This season has been disappointing. That's the word. That's the word. They stink. But as far as expectations, they were high and they're disappointing. Now, I had enough of this Boston Celtics stuff. I have. All of a sudden, go look at a lot of these Celtic fans' pages and things like that, how they killed Mitchell Robinson. He's overrated. He shoots 40% free throws. Let's hack a Mitch. Ha ha ha ha ha. And now they have him. He's the next Will Chamberlain. Love Mitch. Love the fact that he came out and said what happened to his hand. You know, I try to tell you people, he hurt himself punching something. It wasn't playing tennis. It wasn't playing handball. It wasn't bowling. It was he punched something. And you would punch something too if you got the news he had. And I give him all the credit in the world. A lot of people, a lot of players would have said, you know what? I got to be there for my family. I have to. He thought his brother was dead. But he played. After the surgery, he played. And thank God they won the championship because this would have been a major story. Knicks didn't win. Mitchell Robinson wasn't healthy. Blah, blah, blah, blah, blah. No, people forget there's more things than just playing sports. These guys are human beings. They're not robots. It's not AI, which is out of control. No. Getting back to Francisco Lindor, let me ask you a question. If your partner, right, if people were talking reckless out of their mouths about your partner, you'd feel a certain way too. You would. So Francisco Lindor, before every home game, has a line of people that he signs autographs for. The way things have been going with the talking about his wife, talking about him, do you think deep down inside he really wants to do this? Like, I'm signing an autograph for this person who may have said blah, blah, blah about my wife, about me, about my kids, racist comments, and here I am doing this. He doesn't have to do any of that. And then I hear the moron say, well, you know, he's miserable. He's never happy when he's doing it. He's got a baseball game to play, too. And he takes time out of his preparation to do that. He doesn't have to do that. Did you see your homegrown favorite, Pete Alonso, doing that? I shared the story in spring training. My boy was in the elevator with his son and Pete Alonso. They were the only ones in the elevator.

0: or thank you. And he says, hey, say thank you or please. He does the job your parents don't do. Those are the same parents that when you were crying as a baby, they hand you an iPad. 888-808-1019. I'll send you on the fan back after this.
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2: Yeah, you have stars, but they don't have to be the top five guys in the league. They just have to be the top team in the league, and they all have to come together. I don't feel like the Mets have any of that. Now, I can sit here and look at the Yankees. I could say the reason they don't have it right now is because Aaron Judge is not on the field. He's such a towering presence, both in the lineup, in right field, and then, of course, in the locker room.
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0: 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So we all know what happened with the president and the U.S. team and FIFA. It didn't work out. I had to think about what moment, what sports moment would I want a president to call and fix or help fix. And I have mine. Have you thought of yours yet, Felipe? You're still thinking?
1: No, I have no idea.
0: All right. So mine...
1: You've been thinking about it all day. You gave me 3 minutes.
0: No, well, let me know if you get one. Well, mine is...
1: I guessed yours, though.
0: Yeah, you nailed it. Well, I said the Knicks would have a championship by now. And it was game five, Charles Smith under the basket, that the refs call a foul on him. That's the moment. That's the moment for me. Because everybody knows I've mentioned it that I wanted to be the team that ended Jordan's run. Charles Smith was hacked twice under the basket, and then the ball was stripped. It was thrown down court to B.J. Armstrong layup, game over. That's when I took that set of whole chain of events where I took a bat to my Michael Jordan glass frame picture, and then my mom took a belt to my ass for doing what I did, and it was deserved. And then I had to go clean up the glass as well. That's my moment. Now, I was trying to think of another one where I would love for a president to call in and say, hey, fix this or look at this. I can't think of another one for my teams. There was a foul, clear foul there. They didn't call one. But I can't think of another one like Ram fans and the Saint fans. Ram fans have theirs. There's other sports moments. But for me as a fan, that's the moment for me. And if you think of one, you can let me know.
1: Like, I could think of games, but nothing that had the impact of like getting in the way of a championship.
0: Like the Tigers pitcher who he had a perfect game and the ump didn't.
1: Armando Galarraga.
0: Yeah, that's that one. I'm sure that's a moment Galarraga would say, hey, want to call and fix this? Like, that's one. The Orioles with Jeffrey Mayer reach over the fence. That's one. Oriole fans, hey, can you reverse this? Let's see, what other ones? You can't say the Buckner one because he just made an error. There's no, you can't reverse that. He made an error at 86. Thank God he did, because then I'd be like the rest of these miserable Mets fans, not seeing a World Series championship. I was lucky to see one. Like a strike three call that was a ball. Can you think of one that was famous off the top of your head? A big spot? Can't. Can't think of one. But that's mine, the Charles Smith one. 2-2 under the basket, game five, hacked by the Bulls, no foul call, and the rest is history. The Knicks lose to the Bulls in six. That's my moment.
1: The closest thing I can think of, because again, like the Jets losing in the conference championship games after the 2009-2010 seasons, both of them like on their own merit, there wasn't a crucial call or anything. I can think of a bunch of Penn State games that went the wrong way from the refs, but not in the years where they were a championship caliber team.
0: Is there one specific game that stands out to you?
1: Oh, yeah. The one we know, the start of the 2020 season, the Michael Penix play, where the replay showed clearly that he was down. The announcers couldn't believe that they ruled that he was in the, that he touched the pylon first for a 2-point conversion.
0: I remember that game.
1: But that's like, that season was nothing. The closest thing I can think of. And like it wouldn't have worked after the game. It would have had to be after an inning. President Bush calls, you know, Bud Selig and says, hey, Roger Clemens should have been tossed for throwing the bat at Mike Piazza. Get him out.

0: A good one. That's a good
1: one. Because he threw 7 shutout innings after that.
0: That's a good one.
1: In game 2. In a 1-run game.
0: That's a good one right there, yeah. That could have changed the World Series.
1: It's the only one where I think that there's obvious reason to, and it potentially had impact to alter a championship just because it was game 2 of what ended up being a close game.
0: And the fact that he said, I thought it was the ball, is asinine. What ball do you know is shaped like that? Give me a break. Now, I said I'd mention my World Cup pet peeves. Soccer pet peeves, but here's some of my World Cup pet peeves. Number one is the flopping. I understand you're trying to draw yellow cards, red cards, blue cards like you're playing Uno, okay? But this flopping is out of control. How do you get hit in the leg and you grab your head? How? You get pushed from behind and you grab your head. How? The VAR review signal, I think, is annoying when they do this and the whole big old square. That's annoying. What is offsides and what's not offsides? Some guy was offsides by his junk in one of the reviews. Offsides. How much time is actually left in the damn game? When there's so much dead time. Like, who the hell decides that? How much time's left in the game? The stretcher coming on the field when a guy falls, like he's in his deathbed. When they bring the stretcher out. Relax. He got tripped. Why are you bringing the damn stretcher out? It's another one that bothers me. The penalty kicks when they stutter step. Just go up and kick the damn ball. There's all of this cha-cha-cha when you're going for a penalty kick. It's annoying. Just kick the damn ball. Hydration break. Why do we need that? These guys are top-of-the-line athletes. Cream of the crop. Why do we need a damn hydration break? You do get halftime. Those are some of my soccer pet peeves. That's it. I love the energy of the crowds. I love the atmosphere. That Mexico-England environment was bananas. Bananas. And the fact that England pulled it off when the Mexican fans did everything in their power to make sure they didn't sleep. They said they found out where they were. Yeah, no crap they found out where their team was staying. Whoever was working at that hotel called it and spread the word, and you saw what happened. But England pulled that one off. That environment is... Go ask the USA when they play exhibitions there. How that is. It's a crazy environment. Let's go to Jason in Waterbury. You're on the fan.
2: Yo, Al, what's good, bro?
0: What's up, Jason?
2: Not much, man. You're funny as hell, bro. I'm telling you.
0: I mean, I
2: love the show, man. You're great,
0: you,
2: bro.
0: Thank you. Thank
2: yeah,
0: you.
2: No doubt, man. Listen, I want to before I get on the Mets a little bit, I wanted to bring up a moment that I would have probably President Reagan turn around for me, and that's the Giants Rams 1989 divisional playoff game when the Rams had the football and
0: Henry Eller
2: tried to hit.
0: Oh, Flipper Anderson.
2: Yeah, but he got it. There was a terrible pass interference call on Giants cornerback Sheldon White, which led to the Flipper Anderson touchdown from 30 yards out. And that was, one of the most disappointing losses I've been a part of my whole life. I remember it like yesterday. And,
0: yeah, I remember that, too. He's still running up the tunnel, Jason. Yeah. He's still running up the tunnel.
2: Yeah, Flipper Anderson, man. Yeah,
0: wow.
2: Flipper Anderson was
0: good
2: a great
0: call.
2: Player.
0: Good call that was, on that one.
2: Yeah, it was that was I tell you, watching that game, I mean, it brings back those are the days anyway, first of all. But yep. I tell you that Flipper Anderson was a great player, so was Henry Ellard.
0: Yep.
2: But man, I tell you that was terrible pass interference call on show. I mean, I still can't believe how awful that call. It's a fancy call. It was awful. It was an embarrassment. Man. And I don't know if the Giants would have went to San Francisco the next week and beat the 49ers, but at least Phil Simms would have had a chance to get his second ring, and that would have sent him to Canton without a doubt. So that
0: great,
2: was
0: great call
2: that was
0: on that
2: a tough
0: moment.
2: Day, man.
0: Great call, Jason. On
2: oh
0: that
2: yeah,
0: one.
2: Those were yeah. Those were the days. Yep. Bro. I know you had a powerhouse Redskins team
0: yep.
2: then too, but yeah,
0: yep.
2: That was a tough moment then. And with the Mets, I mean, as every, I still can't believe that Soto waits a year and a half, almost 2 years. The team's playing this bad. The team's been awful, since last year, and he waits till this moment to get this huge hit that he has tonight against the guy in Iglesias, who's probably one of the top 2 or 3 closers in all of baseball. And I know everybody's talking about Lindor You know, I it doesn't matter whether these guys get along or not. This whole problem with this Mets issue has been for the last year. It's been the same thing. It's been David Stearns. They're doing a terrible job getting players in here, Ian, with the rotation being as awful.
0: That's
2: as
0: the problem.
2: It's been.
0: The pitching.
2: That's the biggest problem. Yep. And this team is a playoff team last year. If this idiot goes out there and makes a few moves at the deadline and gets some guys in here who could pitch, and it's all on him. For anybody to even discuss anybody else in this organization who's done a terrible job, we all know that David Stearns is the GOAT here. He's done a terrible job with this team. Just go out and bring a couple starting pitchers in here who could pitch five innings. If you get a couple guys in here who could pitch five innings, look at the guys you let go. Severino, Quintana, you mean to tell me those guys couldn't help last year, they couldn't help this year? Those guys would be, you know, their second and third starter in this rotation if those guys were on the team still. So this guy's done a terrible job, and you know, just watching this team, it just takes the love out of baseball, because you know, baseball's with us every day in the summer. Now, I mean, I'm getting hyped up over giant training camp. My son, he's still so excited about the Mets. He watched the game tonight. I was at work. My son's calling me on the phone. He's so excited when Soto hits the home run.
0: I remember
2: and
0: that as a
2: I got to tell
0: man.
2: My son. Yep. Yeah, I got to tell my son to calm down because this team's. I felt bad.
0: No,
2: I told
0: don't
2: my
0: do
2: son,
0: that, Jason. Let him, Jason,
2: yeah, I
0: it's
2: told
0: been
2: him to
0: a
2: settle,
0: bad season. Let him enjoy that moment, Jason.
2: I told him to settle down. I said, I love you, bro. But listen, I said, the Mets are finished, unfortunately. Just watch the game. I hope they don't lose. I just want you to get some rest because he's got to, you know, he's working a summer program for Pal at Waterbury. So him and my daughter got to go to work. So I'm like, bro, because I don't want him to be disappointed if he stays. I thought actually Weaver was going to give the game tonight away. So I'm telling him, bro, you know, just relax because they're probably going to end up losing the game. And Williams almost gave it away. And I felt so bad when I told him I love him. I got, you know, I want him to go to bed and they win the game. You know what I'm saying? I was disappointed because
0: well, you know
2: he
0: what,
2: still
0: Jason?
2: Got so much energy.
0: You know what, Jason? He goes to work and thanks for the call with a smile on his face. He's happy. He starts his morning off in a good mood. Juan Soto. With the home run. That was a tremendous at-bat. And it reminded me of the World playoff game with Cleveland. When the pitcher was throwing all the pitches and Juan Soto shook his head at him. Like he was locked in. Throw that again. Throw it again. And Iglesias, I don't know what they were thinking. You had Bichette on deck. I'd rather pitch to Bichette than the way Juan Soto's been hitting the ball. And he tries to sneak a fastball at him. And Juan Soto hit that to the old Fulton County Stadium in Atlanta. Crushed that ball. And Devin Williams did everything in his power to give it away. Let's go to Noel in Great Neck. You're on the fan.
3: Hey, how you doing?
0: What's going on?
3: You know, I'm laying here in bed and I'm listening to all these possible turnovers. Do you remember the Knicks Heat game when they left the bench?
0: Yes, that's a good one. 3-1, and everybody leaves the bench, and we're screwed. Yes.
3: And he put, not only does he suspend them, but he splits it up.
0: Yes.
3: For two games.
0: Yep.
3: I mean, it was the stupidest call ever.
0: Oh, great call, Noel, on that one. That's one right there, absolutely.
3: You know, can I just throw one quick thing
0: sure,
3: about David Stearns?
0: Yeah.
3: You know, let me say something. You know, this 1 year play for pay, it may work in other cities, but it doesn't work in New York. You know, it takes players in New York 1 year to get going. A-Rod, Teixeira, you know.
0: Tino.
3: It takes everyone 1 year to settle in. So, you know, I mean, yeah, Bichette sucks right now, but you know what? It's New York. You can't do this 1 year play for pay. It doesn't work. It doesn't work in New York.
0: Well, so. Noel, thanks for the call. I love the Bichette signing. I'd rather have him than Kyle Tucker. You'd be stuck with Kyle Tucker right now, who stinks. What is he getting, 60-something million a year? He's terrible. But he gets to hide behind Ohtani and Betts and Muncy and Hernandez and Freeman and Smith and every other damn all-star in L.A. He gets to hide behind them. Here, he'd be front and center. And the New York media would eat him alive. Eat him alive. You know who's not hiding? You know who hasn't hidden for years? The guy Mets fans kill all the time, Francisco Lindor. And it's going to be the same situation like Beltran. You don't know what you have till he's gone. And then you have some third string, Zach Short, playing shortstop. Then what are you going to do? Oh, I miss Francisco Lindor. And that's when I go get a sock, like Homie the Clown, and I smack you over the head with it. For being a hypocrite. If you get a great haul for Lindor, I'm all for it. Just not now. A year from now or two, if the Mets are doing this crap again, then obviously you move on from Francisco Lindor. He's older than Juan Soto. The fact that I've seen some people post and trade both of them, you are nuts. Then what do you have? What do you have? Nothing. I love Lindor, Soto, Ewing, and Binge. Those are your four players right there. I'm sure a lot of organizations wish that was their top four players to move on with. Then you throw McClain in the mix. That's five. Not bad. Just go get the right starting pitching. Go get Skubal. Put him in his rotation. Go pair him up with McClain. Bring back Holmes. And figure out the rest. 888-808-1019. Quick break. I'll send you on the Fan back after this.
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888-808-1019. 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You know, I was talking with Fleek during the break. Another guy that a lot of Met fans wanted, myself included, was Roky Sasaki. How do you think he's doing in L.A.? He's 3-5 with a 5.40 ERA. And the Dodger fans have had it with him. So has the organization. They've had it with him, too. He's been awful as a Dodger. Now, when they had him coming out the pen in the playoffs, he was okay. But as far as what they're paying him or what they envision for him, he's been a disaster for the Dodgers. As far as the Yankees go, look, great win last night. Cam Schlittler took it personally. He said even after the game, he manned up, went out there, gave him 8 strong innings. It was a pitcher's duel between him and Griffin Jax. And then he made Jax walks a guy and walks another one, and then a three-run homer by Jose Caballero, who is killing it for the Yankees. They're 14 games above 500 when he's in the lineup. When he's starting at shortstop, I should say. Ben Rice contributed with a home run, and those are all 3 hits. Caballero had 2 home runs against his former team. Ben Rice had a hit. 3 hits, 5 runs. Yankees beat the Rays in a pretty much must-win series. They're now 3 back of the Rays in the standings, 4 in the loss column. Can the Yankees ride this the rest of the way to the All-Star break? Can they keep this positive momentum going? I don't know. I really don't know. They've been so hot and cold. They've been historically bad. Here's the numbers of some of their key guys the last 20 games. Bellinger's batting 173, 1 homer, 5 RBIs. He's been terrible. Jazz Chisholm batting 200, 3 homers, 4 RBIs. Jose Caballero, yes, he's got 5 homers and 15 RBIs. He's batting 206. Ben Rice, 184, 6 homers, 10 RBIs. Jason Dominguez, 211, 2 home runs, 5 RBIs. Paul Goldschmidt, who's been awesome this season, but not these last 20 games, 227, 6 homers, 12 RBIs. Anthony Volpe, who everyone hates, is batting 295, no homers, 4 RBIs, 18 hits. Austin Wells, 77,

0: Zero homers, three RBIs. And that's been the problem with the Yankees. Everybody's been bad at the same time. But it was a great win last night for the Yanks. They needed that. That was a must win. And they need to win the series. Now, who's pitching? Let's see. Yankees probable pitchers. Who's pitching tonight's game? Ba-ba-di-ba-ba-ba-ba-ba. Will Warren, 7-3 with a 3.73 ERA, who hasn't been good lately, versus Ian Seymour, 5-1 with a 4.20 ERA. That's the matchup later on in Tampa, which, like I said, and many Yankee fans know, Tampa, that is Yankee Stadium South. All the Yankee fans, all the retired New Yorkers that are in Tampa show up to support the Yankees down there. Again, can the Yankees carry this momentum forward? Their bats need to wake up. I mean, the fact that they won with three hits. Cam Schlittler was awesome. He was awesome last night. 8 innings, 8 strikeouts, 1 earned run, 4 hits. Pitched like an ace. And again, after the game, he said, I took it personal, considering his last performance when he was bad. And the Yankees needed that desperately to stop the bleeding. You know it's bad when you lose 2 out of 3 to the Twins, who the Yankees have been their daddies forever. The Twins are 1 in 9,000 versus the Yankees in the last 2 decades. It's just been that bad, that dominant for the Yankees. So we'll see what happens later on with the Yanks. It'd be nice to see him take 3 out of 4. You want to sweep, obviously, but to take 3 out of 4 and move on. And then you look at the rest of their schedule before the All-Star break. Yankees schedule. You got 3 more with the Rays, and then you got 3 with the Nationals in Washington before the All-Star break. And then who comes to town? And which will probably be the most expensive ticket other than the Mets. I need to check that during the break. Other than the 9-11 Mets game, it's the Dodgers come to town. Shohei Ohtani and the rest of his All-Stars. Then you got Paul Skeens, who will probably be in the house for the 3rd game versus the Yanks. Then you got the Phillies. The first place White Sox. The Cubs. The Cardinals. The Braves. The Mariners. Not an easy schedule. The Cardinals, 6 games above 500. The Cubs, 10 games above 500. The Pirates, above 500 by 1 game. The Nationals, 2 games above 500. The Phillies, 9 games above 500. The Braves, first place, 15 games above 500. So the Yankees' schedule gets tough as well. Before the All-Star break, you got 3 with the Rays, 3 with the Nationals, and then after the All-Star break, I listed the teams who they play. The Mets, they play the Royals later on today, and then they play the Red Sox. Now, I'm hoping they give me a reason to show up at Citi Field. Hopefully they go on a winning streak. It'd be nice, even though the season's lost. But it'd be nice to go to Citi Field, one of these games, hang out, catch up with some Met fans, and have a little fun. And have a frozen drink. Because that's the only reason to go to Citi Field. Catch up with friends and have a frozen drink. And if the Mets are losing 10-0, have 9,000 frozen drinks. 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How pathetic this is. 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And the Cavs are even holding a spot for Bronny James. What a disgrace. DeMar DeRozan was bought out by the Kings. 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I saw the whole thing with Landry Shamet. You talk about a guy that he could have got paid big time elsewhere. And here it is. This is by Dylan Becker. The final 2 years of Landry Shamet's 4-year deal with the Knicks are partially guaranteed, league sources tell The Athletic. In year 3, 1.6 of his $6.2 million salary is guaranteed. Year 4, 1.7 of his $6.6 salary is guaranteed. He has a player option in year 4, according to Ian Begley. So Shamet Brunson and Bridges have now all agreed to cheaper deals with the Knicks to keep thing to keep the team competitive. Cat has been rumored to do the same next summer. These guys are all playing for each other. Damn right. The definition of a team. They've decided that winning rings is more important than getting the biggest bag of all bags. Now, the NBA players, listen, the money they make, Jalen Brunson's getting paid hand over fist. Shamit got a deal. We thought he, you know, on the market, Miami. I was worried about him going to Miami. He's not going there. Bridges took a little less. We all know what Brunson did. Carl Anthony Towns now. We'll see what he does when his contract's up. OG didn't take less. He took the whole thing. Took the whole thing. Plus, Philadelphia wanted him, so I don't think the Knicks had a choice. I don't know if the market would be red hot for Carl Anthony Towns, and they want to pay him that kind of extension, 4 years, 272, which I think he's eligible for. I don't know if anybody's going to fork over that money for Carl Anthony Towns. And the interesting thing I saw about the Knicks, remember during the playoffs when Carl Anthony Towns went to Mike Brown and said, hey, let's run the offense through me. I saw a video, I forgot who broke it down, where there were games during the season, not consecutive games, but games here and there where the Knicks broke out that offense with Carl Anthony Towns being the hub. And it worked out well. One of the games, Carl Anthony Towns almost had a triple-double. I think it was against Phoenix. That was the game, one of the games that broke it out. They also broke it out against the Clippers where they demolished the Clippers at home. And then they stashed the offense. They put it away into the playoffs, down 2-1. And you know what happened after that? The rest is history. Diawara came out and said that, you know, during the playoffs, when they were down 2-1, Knick players spoke, Brunson, Hart, Bridges, but it was Jordan Clarkson talking to the team that really moved the team. I would love to know what he said to the team, that they were, you know, they were moved by his words. But I guess we'll never know. I guess we'll never know. But this Knick team is a team, legit a team. And these people that are saying, well, the Philadelphia 76ers, you know, they're going to knock off the Knicks. How many years we heard that? How'd that work out? Beat down sweep. Cleveland Cavaliers. They still got James Harden on the team? Do you believe in any team led by James Harden? The Boston Celtics. They're not as good without Jaylen Brown. They're not. I heard Scott say, well, Jason Tatum is this and that. I don't care. The Knicks broke the NBA. All of these teams. The amount of trades. The amount of player movement. Guys that you didn't think were going to get moved. LaMelo Ball, Minnesota. Giannis, Miami. Jaylen Brown, Philadelphia. This has been a crazy offseason. Kevin Durant still butthurt that the Knicks got a championship and he doesn't have one without a super team. It's beautiful. I can't get enough of Kevin Durant being butthurt. It's beautiful to see. And speaking of people being butthurt, see this beef with Jaden Daniels and Brandon Ayuk? Now, I don't know if they're trolling to try to get the Niners to release him so they think he's not going to the Commanders, but they've been taking shots at each other back and forth. Jaden Daniels was at, I think, a World Cup match, and a San Francisco 49ers fan screamed, hey, Jaden, F Brandon Ayuk, Niners Nation, F Brandon Ayuk, he's a bum, blah, blah, blah, blah, blah. And Jaden Daniels laughed. So Brandon Ayuk took it personally and then took a shot at Jaden Daniels' mom. And then Jaden Daniels posted on social media, enjoy retirement, with a peace sign to Brandon Ayuk. Someone want to tell Brandon Ayuk to put the phone down? I saw one of the McCourty brothers telling his advice to Brandon Ayuk is put the damn phone down. NFL season's right around the corner. I can't wait. I cannot wait for football season. Giant fans upset that Jackson Dart is jumping off boats after making a pass play, you know, throwing a dart to somebody on a jet ski. And then he jumps off the boat into the water. Let's just get the football season going, please. Jet fans, you're going to be fine. I got my bet with Fleegs. I got my bet with Eric. And I have a bet with somebody else, Jeff, and I can't remember who it is. I'm sure if they win the bet, they'll say something. But if they lose, they'll be nowhere to be found. 888-808-1019. Al Cintron on the Fan, back after this.
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0: 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Let's go to Eddie in Rockland. You're on the fan.
1: Hey, Al, what's happening, man?
0: What's up, Eddie?
1: I think you got that bet with me with the Jets. That woke me up.
0: Well, what happened? What's up with the Jets? What you got?
1: Well, I'm trying to get some odds, man. What do you got? What do you see them doing?
0: I took the over.
1: Over what? What is it? Five
0: and a half.
1: Okay. Yeah, I got that's it. I got them. I think I'm going to go 9 wins and a road playoff win. And
0: what?
1: I think Geno Smith's good. Yep. Geno, you ever see the posters? I don't know what ball player. I think it was the baseball players. They were standing in like gangsters with machine guns. Ever since I heard there was a machine gun in Geno Smith's garage sink, I want to see a poster with him. I think he's going to come out balling this year.
0: So you think Geno Smith, despite his off-the-field stuff this offseason, he's going to come out and ball?
1: Yeah, I think he's going to bring him borderline playoffs.
0: See, I took the over.
1: He's got a rope as an arm, so.
0: Well, hopefully he doesn't throw it to the other team like he's been doing the last couple seasons.
1: Well, listen, he had a couple good seasons in Seattle. But we'll see what the coaching does. My point is that we got to hope for some kind of good season.
0: I mean, there's no other way. And thanks for the call, Eddie. There's no. You're gonna go 1 win. 0-17. You have 3 first round picks as well coming up in next year's draft, which is a monster draft. A big QB draft. I think 6 quarterbacks will go in the first round next year. And then you have those guys who come out of, you know, some college in the middle of nowhere that all of a sudden, pay attention to this guy, Bob Stephanopoulos, whatever. So you never heard of, but he can sling it. Then you're going to have 7 quarterbacks in the first round. But I think the Jets, the number's 5.5. Fleegs is uber confident about the bet. Let's double down. Let's do it more so after that phone call. Let's do it. Our bet is we know the amount. You want to double it?
2: I don't remember the amount, honestly.
0: 50.
2: Yeah, double it. Sure.
0: 100. All right, so it's on the record. 100 smackers. I have the over 5.5. You have under 5.5.
2: That's not what we said.
0: Yeah.
2: This could go either. We said it's the over under whatever number FanDuel has.
0: It's 5.5.
2: When week 1 starts.
0: Oh, so we have to wait till week 1. Right now it's 5.5. I don't see it moving. If Geno Smith gets hurt, or it's going to go lower than that, over 4.5, something like that, 3.5 maybe. Because then who the hell's quarterbacking? Kay Klubnik? Have you watched him in college? I don't know where everybody's going crazy about this guy. It's still 5.5, though. I think it's still 5.5 last I checked. And then Eric and Ron Conklin, everybody knows the bet. I have to watch DC movie. Is it DC or Marvel?
2: Always Marvel.
0: Marvel movies. He's going to give me the list from start to finish. I got to sit there. I told him he's got to provide the popcorn for me, at least. Unlimited popcorn. No butter. And I got to watch.
2: No butter?
0: No, I can't. It's this. Unless it's vegan.
2: It's disgusting.
0: If it's vegan butter, I can't. There's milk in butter. I can't.
2: But do you put like any kind of flavoring on, salt, something else?
0: No.
2: I just like popcorn on its own is not great.
0: No, well, I eat the popcorn. I have a, you know, drink with it, so it washes it down easy.
2: Not even like a candy to offset it, like,
0: no.
2: You know, M&M, some kind of chocolate?
0: No, again, milk. No.
2: All right, then like, Sour Patch Kids, gummy worm, something.
0: No. I'm trying to lose 10 lbs. 10 to 15 lbs I'm trying to lose.
2: I just, at that point, I'd try to find like a totally different snack.
0: Now, if
2: popcorn
0: I had,
2: without butter.
0: No, if I had my choice, I'd have cheddar cheese popcorn if I had my choice. But again.
2: Okay, that fine.
0: But again,
2: that's a kind of flavor.
0: But they also do cheddar popcorn vegan. It's like non-dairy, dairy-free cheddar popcorn. I've seen it at CVS. So I'd take that. You're right. Some flavor. That's the bet. Start to finish, she's making me the list, and I got to sit there.
2: You get to sit there. It's a great experience.
0: So you think I should be rooting to lose these bets?
2: I think, I can lose money. Your bet with Eric, it's a win-win for you.
0: How long, if you had to put it together, how many days do you think I'm going to be sitting there watching this?
2: I mean, how many days? Start now. Instead of watching the Mets at night, watch a movie every night.
0: No, but I can't come on the air and talk about these movies.
2: That's true. See, I've been doing that the last two nights, but not by choice because my internet went out Friday. I cut the cord, no cable, so I get my TV through the internet. So I've just been checking the Mets and Yankees on my phone.
0: Because of the weather?
2: Nothing to watch.
0: You lost power?
2: I did, yeah. So Sunday was bad. I went to, over the weekend, I just went out to, you know, do stuff. And then yesterday when I was here, I used the Wi-Fi here. I downloaded a ton of stuff on my iPad that got me through yesterday and doing the same thing today.
0: So you mean Taylor Swift didn't invite you to the wedding?
2: No, unfortunately.
0: I mean, she had wonderful power and AC in that building.
2: I had power and AC. Thankfully, all good there. All right. Never lost power.
0: We had a scare. I talked about it. They lowered the power in Queens by 8%. So the AC would work, and then just air would come out of it, and then AC would work, and then regular air would come out of it. And we had a scare with Gizmo. I heard a cry I've never heard before from him. And freaked out. This is 7 o'clock before I had to come in and do a show. So I don't care. I admit it. Real men cry. I was crying because so was she. We didn't know what the hell to do. And then I said to her, maybe it's because the heat. Maybe it's that. So let's, you know, put a cold towel on him, rub water on his face. He yelped a little more, but again, it's not the regular yelp because I Googled it and it said it could be heat. And then since then, thank God, knock on wood, nothing's come of it. So my man was living the spa life with cold towel on him, ice around him, like in a plastic bag, but not supposed to put too ice to shock their body, but he did a little bit. I pet him the cold water and it calmed them down. So thank God for that because I've never heard him make that noise in my life. And it was scary. 16 years old, going through what he's going through. It was scary.
2: Thankfully, you figured out right away what it was.
0: Yeah. I right away, this is where Google it works. But I even before I Googled, I said, it has to be this. And not afraid to admit, I got on my hands and knees, bro. I went to the bathroom, I got on my hands and knees, and I prayed, please, please. Like, not now, and not before a show especially. I was like, I'm going to have to take him somewhere, you know, take him to the vet hospital, and then I can't do the show. Like, that's my little guy. You know, I mentioned he did have a stroke a couple months ago, so it's been tough, man. It's been tough. So every day, you know, I come home from work and instantly put him on top of my stomach and I start petting him and I try to take a nap with him. And it sucks when you see your pet that you love, that you rescued and saved, and he's just not him or herself anymore. He has moments where you can tell, you know, when he looks at you a certain way, but it's just, it's tough, man. We sign up for the greatest love and then the worst heartbreak when we get a pet. It's the worst. And I thank everybody. Every time I post a picture, you guys are great on social media when it comes to that, except for one schmuck who hides behind a fake picture and always has vile things to say about my dog. But I'm sure if I saw them face to face, it'd be a whole nother story.
2: I mean, easy piece of advice. Mute or block that person.
0: Oh, they're muted. They're muted. And they're obsessed. I have one defender. So one person on social media always responds to this person. I've already told her. Don't even waste your time. Like, I'm good. I'm good. This is somebody who probably puts peanut butter on their you-know-what. With their cat. Because their handles actually sounds like that. Yeah. So, again, another clown who hides behind with a fake picture and talks smack because they're a loser at life. So, I mean, if you're going to insult somebody's pet and say, I hope they die or whatever, you're a loser, a complete loser at life. And no, you're not going to get me to comment and say nothing to you because I don't do that. Occasionally, I have a minute to take a shot right back, but it's just a waste of time because that's what you want me to do. And I'm not going to block you because then you take a screenshot of it and you post it. Ooh, I got under his skin and I blocked you. No, I just mute you. Mute button's a beautiful thing. Have you been attacked on social media by anybody randomly?
2: Yeah, I don't think anybody who's worked here hasn't.
0: Do you remember the worst thing somebody said to you, or you don't even bother reading them?
2: Oh, no, I do.
0: Oh, you read them?
2: Yeah, because this one was bad. This cannot be repeated on the radio. It's probably not what anybody's thinking, but it cannot be repeated.
0: It was that bad?
2: Oh, yeah. Again, but everybody here has that.
0: Yeah, I see somebody.
2: It's never somebody with a name.
0: Of course. With no real picture.
2: It's never somebody with a picture, right.
0: Of course, because they're a coward. Never somebody with their real name. Never somebody with a real picture because you're cowards. I had a proposal. I don't know. Did I tell you this story, please? You know, all these people say, hosting on the radio is it's easy work. I can do that. This person sucks. That person sucks. Blah, blah, blah. So I had an idea that I would love sign a waiver and give that person once a month somebody who talks all the smack 20 minutes to do an opening. Go live. Show them what you got. I guarantee 2 minutes in, they're done. I guarantee that would happen. So let's go to Joe in the BX. You're on the Fan.
3: Hey, Al, love your show, man.
0: Thanks,
3: always.
0: Joe. What's up, Joe?
3: Al, first of all, with Vientos, that was the thing. I thought this guy was going to be something, and it seems like he is untradeable right now, just like Beatty right now. So,
0: but he's not unreleasable.
3: No.
0: See you later.
3: And Al, could I just make a comment? Listen,
0: sure,
3: dude. Married man with my son just got out of the army. They start talking about your pets or a dog. I had a pit bull 15 years. It was like my brother. Mm. And, you know, any of these idiots, dude, just block them, Al.
0: No, I mute them because blocking gives them too much satisfaction. I mute them. I have like 3 or 4 idiots that can't keep my name out their mouths. They say, I don't read it because it's muted, but I see a person who responds to them defending me, and they're like, you suck, this person suck. But you listen, so thank you for listening. I appreciate that, schmucks.
3: Yeah, Al, our animals, our pets, our family, man.
0: Of course. Of course.
3: And Al, thanks for taking a call, brother. Love you, man.
0: Love you too, Joe, man. Thanks for the call. And sorry about the loss about your dog. Yeah, that's low. Taking shots at family or loved or pets. That's just losers. Losers. And I would love to know what you look like. 4 teeth. Can't even put your belt on all the way because there's not enough holes to fit. You can't even tie your shoes. I haven't seen your you-know-what in years. Pretty sure those are the kind of people doing this crap. Promise you that. Have teeth like you open beer bottles for a living, chew on rocks. Let's go to John and Maspeth. You're on the Fan.
4: What's up, Al?
0: What's up, John?
4: Yeah, I know a lot about those online trolls. They're always the nameless and faceless people that always got a lot to say. You know?
0: Well, John, I give you credit. You troll, but people know what you look like. You troll. You don't hide. So I'll give you credit for that.
4: Oh, I don't hide at all. You know, people know where to find me, you know.
0: City Field.
4: Actually
0: City
4: funny
0: Field at 2 in the morning, yes.
4: What's funny is, you know, when people block you on Twitter, I actually created a list of all the people that had me blocked.
0: How many people?
4: 150, at least 150 right now.
0: You pissed that many Met fans off?
4: Oh, yeah, it's pretty much 90% Mets fans.
0: Oof.
4: But they're probably pissed at me because of stuff like I'm telling you right now.
0: Oh,
4: how,
0: no,
4: you know,
0: here
4: I
0: we
4: think,
0: go, God.
4: I think Lindor for Devers is a pretty good trade.
0: Hell
4: I think
0: no.
4: It's gonna help both. Come on.
0: No, well, not even an MLB the Show would I make that trade.
4: Come on.
0: No.
4: Listen, Lindor is a shell of himself. His best days are behind him.
0: No, you know, John, this is definitely a troll job from you right now. This is
4: Devers, who knows how to win. He has a ring.
0: Oh, he knows how to win. His teammates hate him.
4: He has a ring.
0: Okay.
4: He's got a ring.
0: Who was on the team when he got that ring?
4: And to play short, just slide over Bo Bichette.
0: Oh, see, that's a troll job, John. See, I knew it. Thanks for the call. I knew that's where you were going. No, leave Bo Bichette at third. He's done a fine job at third base this year. Got off to a rough start. He's done a fine job. I honestly think he's going to opt in. I don't think anybody's going to pay him the money he's getting from the Mets. So I think he opts in. And I won't have a problem if he opts in, honestly. I see a lot of people, I hope he opts out. You give me Bo Bichette, Francisco Lindor, Juan Soto, A.J. Ewing, and Carson Binge as your top 5 guys, that's pretty good. Figure out the rest. Go sign some starting pitchers that can pitch more than 4 innings. Forget 5. Can pitch more than 4 innings. That's been the problem for the Mets. But it's easy to target Francisco Lindor and a Juan Soto because they make the most money. I'm sure if Francisco Lindor and Juan Soto could pitch, guess what? They would pitch every fifth day if they could. But they can't. It's David Stern's job, and he's on the hot seat. I don't care what, you know, Steve Cohen said, well, you're going to do this five-year contract. If the Mets are like this next year, there's no way in hell he sees a fifth year. No way. He gets the fifth year. That's another bad season when nobody's showing up to the ballpark. No. I wonder what the Met attendance is this year, where they rank. I'm talking about not paid attendance, actually walk through the gates and showed up and sat their asses in the seat to watch the Mets lose 12-1 and have Mark Vantos put on a Spider-Man mask. I can't stand having that dude on the team anymore. Enough's enough. He's expired like rotten milk. He can't leave soon enough. I'd rather have Jerry Young playing first base the rest of the year. And even though his glove's not great, at least he gives max effort. At least he has great at-bats. At least he brings something positive to the team. And he's not tapping his helmet for a ball down the middle because he's embarrassed that he struck out looking. And I don't want Rafael Devers. I've heard a couple people say it already. I'll take Devers on the Mets. No, thank you. I do not want Rafael Devers on the Mets. No, thank you. He is a clubhouse cancer. He is legit a clubhouse cancer. Two clubhouses. The Red Sox couldn't wait to get rid of him, and the Giants would love to unload him. The problem is no one's taking that contract unless you eat it. Then maybe he's tradable. But not now. No way. Or you can tie a top-level prospect to Devers and pay some of the contract, and maybe somebody takes you off their hands, but the Giants are stuck with him. You knew the Giants when they had the manager they brought him from straight out of college with no experience, it was going to be a problem. You just knew. Was it going to work? How do you expect that guy to walk to a locker room and then some of the things he was talking about have the respect of the locker room? And that's what the Mets need. The Mets need a manager that can come in and right away has respect from the room. And that's Dave Martinez. That's who I want. Alex Cora, if he's legit, wants the job, fine. But I think he's going to use the Mets. And rightfully so. The same way Craig Counsell used the Mets. Rightfully so. Use the Mets to get whatever he wants out of Philadelphia. If they don't bring Don Mattingly back. If the Phillies win the World Series, how can you not bring Don Mattingly back? How can he do it? How can he not? Then Alex Cora is going to be dying for the Met job. But we've been talking about it, me and Fleek. We're right all over it. I want Dave Martinez, World Series manager, knows Juan Soto, handled Juan Soto when he was a youngster in his league, not running hard, you know, not being a good teammate. Dave Martinez had his foot, and you know what?

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0: 101.9. Let's go to Richard in Manhattan. You're on the Fan.
1: Hi, Al.
0: What's up, Richard?
1: How are you, Al?
0: I'm good.
1: The Yankees are now 50 and 40. 50 and 40 translates to 90 wins. Not bad. So,
0: Richard, are you in your hallway right now?
1: Say it again, Al.
0: Are you in your hallway?
1: Yes, exactly.
0: Are you
1: in the bad spot?
0: No, I can hear you. Did somebody kick you out?
1: No, I'm sorry about that, Al.
0: It's all good.
1: So the Yankees are 50 and 40.
0: All right.
1: They're at a pace for 90 wins.
0: Yep.
1: 90 wins. That's not bad. Through all of this, 90 wins, I'll take it right now. So if you consider the way they've been playing all year, including yesterday, 90 wins, that isn't bad. Think of this, too, Al. If they play 500 from today on, they'll end up with 85 wins. Not good, but still. So the Yankees are somewhere, I don't think they'll play 500. I think they'll play better than what they've been playing. They're going to end up 92 to 94 wins.
0: Now, Richard, does the injuries to Rodon and I know Freeze coming back, but does that worry you?
1: Are going to be coming back. They're going to be coming back little by little. We're in good shape. They didn't panic. I just don't like Boone playing games sometimes where he plays it the same way. On Saturday night, what he did wrong, on Saturday afternoon, what he did wrong was after the Yankees came back and made the score 6-4, the top of the seventh inning, he played it the same way he always did. He brought in two relievers that blew the game.
0: Carmelo Duvall, say his name.
1: Correct. 11 of 4 out. What I would have done in that seventh inning, I would have brought in Hedrick or Bednar. I would have considered the seventh inning like it was the ninth inning, only because that game Saturday was so important. We've been going through a rough stretch. You got to do it a little different, Aaron. Don't do it as business as usual. So that game, or I would have brought in Hedrick in the seventh inning. Now, it was 11-4. Then he wasted Hedrick in the top of the ninth. I mean, at that point, Al, you or me should have pitched, or a position pitcher.
0: Yeah, he shouldn't have been in that game at that moment. The guy pitches every day, and you're bringing him in a blowout?
1: Right, Al,
0: that's not in your favor?
1: Correct. Now, I would have considered, this is out of the box, but they're playing so badly that I would have considered even bringing in Bednar or like I said, Hedrick in the seventh inning. Keep it a 6-4 because their sixth inning, if you remember, they had bases loaded and didn't score. And when you're going through a streak like that and you don't score with bases loaded, one out, and it kept the score 6-4, you got to do something different, Aaron. Do something different. He's trying to show that he's not panicking and business as usual. I don't agree.
0: No.
1: Sometimes you just got to change, do something different. All right, we won yesterday. Maybe we'll get back to everything, you know, and get back into the streak and start winning again. But he doesn't make changes. He doesn't do anything out of the, and I think that the reason is he doesn't want to show that he's panicking.
0: No, I agree with some of the stuff, Richard, and thanks for the call. What I don't like is his post-game comments about Carmelo Duvall. The guy stinks. He stinks. And he has options. Send him down to get fixed or try to get right. You know, I never thought I'd say this. Paul Blackburn is pitching better than him. Met trash. Paul Blackburn is pitching better than Carmelo Duvall. I thought it was nuts that he was the eighth inning guy for this Yankee team.
2: He's got great stuff. He's just got to fight through this. I love the way the ball's coming out of his hands, but he doesn't know where the ball is going when it's leaving his hands.
0: It might end up down the middle. It might end up off the bat boy's face. You don't know where the ball's going when Carmelo Duvall's on the mound. And how many times are you going to bring him in and he walks the bases loaded and then walks in a run? There comes a point where it's results, and the results he's given you stink. Let's go to Jan and Yonkers. Because you're on the fan.
3: Hi, I love your show.
0: Thanks, Jan. What's up? I'm good. What's up?
3: Want to talk about a championship Knicks.
0: Let's go.
3: Okay. Yes. Some positivity for all of us.
0: Amen.
3: And you too. I hear DeMar DeRozan, first of all these teams are making all these trades and everything to knock off the Knicks. This is what I'm surmising. Okay? They want to knock us out, period. I hear, and I don't think LeBron James should come here. He didn't want to come here in the first place.
0: Nope.
3: So don't ruin our shine. And I hear DeMar DeRozan's name being tossed around. He was waived. Okay, I found out.
0: Yeah, he was bought out. He was bought out yesterday by the Kings. They worked out an agreement. Yep.
3: Okay. So would that mean that Leon Rose might go after him? And another question I have to ask you.
0: Sure.
3: I mean, well, can we get another three-point sharpshooter? And can we also try next year to defend better against a three-point shot? And thank you for taking my call. Your thoughts.
0: All right, Jan, thanks for the call. Well, they're trying to also bring Jordan Clarkson back. They're working on that. Jordan Clarkson loved being a Knick. He was always involved, even when he was out of the rotation. He still stayed ready. See, that's what I loved about this Knick team the most. You know, we had Knick teams where that you didn't know if they were always locked in. As much as Julius Randle helped start this, there was games where he was nowhere to be found. Horrendous games. Turn the ball over. I hated seeing him bring the ball up the floor. It was only a matter of time before he turned it over. Everybody in this Knick team stayed ready. From the first guy to the last guy. Everyone contributed. And you all hear them talking after this playoff championship run, this championship celebration, all of them talking and praising each other for the sacrifices that they made. Everyone sacrificed. Karl-Anthony Towns sacrificed his game. Bridges sacrificed the number of shots he took. Everyone sacrificed. Mitchell Robinson, family stuff, sacrificed to be locked in. It was beautiful to see. Because this day and age in sports, it's all about my numbers. What can I do? How can I get paid? Give me the spotlight. Me, me, me, me, me, me, me. This Knick team, it was always we and us. I cannot wait. You know how they have these year in review, you know, with the mics, players mic'd up and all this stuff, the coaches back and forth. I cannot wait for the Knicks one to come out. I will watch that on loop, especially that game 4, 29-point comeback. I want to hear everything that went on during that game. I'm still waiting for NBA TV to put that one out. I'm sure that's in the works. And there was a lot of people that killed a lot of guys on this team and said they were losing ball players. They were overrated. They weren't what we thought they were. Overpaid, which every athlete is, let's face it. And yet, those same guys, Bridges, Towns, OG, I was pissed at Josh Hart after the year before versus the Pacers series. He didn't play well. I was like, well, let's, you know, see if we can move his contract. Boy, was I wrong. See, that's easy to do. You can admit when you're wrong. I just did it. I'm still waiting for the people that killed old Ananobi and said he was worthless and not the guy we paid for to step forward and admit you were wrong. You know who you are. Say it. You're not always 100% right. Say it. I have the screenshots. Say it. It's okay to be wrong. I was wrong about Josh Hart after the year before. I was wrong about Karl-Anthony Towns. Because I, you know, like most Knicks fans, I was pissed off about his stupid fouls. And how versus the Pistons, they bullied him around that game in Detroit when they lost by 30. He had 6 points, one rebound, two assists, something like that. It wasn't good. That was a game I was looking forward to. I sat in front of the TV, and the game was over in the first half. Over. But I was wrong. And Karl-Anthony Towns, I want him back. I hope they work this out. I hope they figure out the money. I hope everybody's happy. Everybody has sacrificed on this team. I'm sure Jose Alvarado could have went somewhere else and got paid. He wants to be here. Hometown kid. Bridges sacrificed a little bit. Brunson sacrificed a lot of money. It's going to be interesting what happens with Karl-Anthony Towns, who's up for an extension, and Josh Hart is up for an extension. What happens with those guys? Will Diawara have a bigger role in this team next year? Yes, he will. He showed flash of that when OG was out. Shot like 40% from three-point range. I do worry what they lose in Mitchell Robinson. His versatility defending 1 through 5. You know, is that play with Boston where they were smacking him around and he just defended every single guy and blocked a shot? But this is a guy you couldn't play back-to-back nights. This is a guy who has an injury history. Who the Knicks, everything had to work out right to get him through the season. And it did. And it almost didn't. Because of a self-inflicted wound. And I understood why. He didn't have to come out and say what happened. Now, was he afraid that it was going to leak? That a teammate might say something? I don't think anybody in this Knicks team would have said that. I think somebody in the organization would have leaked that one out. But I don't think someone on the team would have said anything. Because you saw the responses when he got paid. Get your bag. You're now the ops. Congratulations, brother. I'm going to miss you. His response to OG Anunoby, I didn't want to do this. One day the truth will come out. Why do you think the Celtics fans and Celtics organization feels seeing that one? I didn't want to do this. Does that sound like a guy who's all in for the green? No, it doesn't. He's been going through baby mama drama, family stuff. How everybody depends on him. He takes pride in being the big brother to everyone. I just hope Boston treats him well. For his sake. Forget the player. For his mental health's sake. Because that's a situation, especially with those fans. You think they're going to cheer for him when he's shooting 40% and he gets hacked in the first quarter? Or whenever the team's in a penalty and he's missing 3, 4, 5, 6 free throws in a row? You think they're going to cheer for him the way Knicks fans did? One of our very own that we drafted, who we saw come up from the crap teams and help win a championship. You think the Knicks fans, the Celtic fans are going to be that supportive? I don't think so. They're one of the most ruthless fan bases in all the NBA. When things are going well, they're loud. They're obnoxious, like us New Yorkers. But when things are bad, they are ruthless. It's well documented with the way the Boston fans are, Celtic fans. But that's not our problem anymore. I just hope for his mental health's sake that the Celtic fans take that into account before you rip him a new one for not, you know, making 6, 7 free throws and, you know, clunking everything all over the place, building condominiums in front of the TD Bank with his free throw shooting. So there goes that. Now, later on tonight, you got the Mets and the Royals. You got the pitcher to be determined versus Seth Lugo at Citi Field, weather permitting. You got with the Yankees, Will Warren versus Ian Seymour in a Game 2 of a big series between the first place Rays and the second place Yankees. You got NBA free agency still going on. We'll see what happens with the Knicks. But I think the Nets have done a decent job with their team. I heard Evan and them talking about 40 wins. You guys are crazy. You guys are crazy. Leagues, always a pleasure. Up next is the warm-up show, followed by the morning show. And let's see if the rest of the day on WFN, the Francisco Lindor talk, continues with all the hate. He's not going anywhere. If the Mets trade him, it'll be the dumbest thing that Steve Cohen has done since taking over the team. I'll see you guys in the morning, 2 to 5 a.m. Hug your loved ones. Al Cintron, the fan. F. Cancer. I love you, Gizmo. I'm out.

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1: Good morning, campers.
2: Alan, Jerry. Don't worry, it's only an hour long, and most days it doesn't suck.
3: Oh, hi there, Al Dukes here. Jerry Recco is Geo this week. So it'll be Boomer and Jerry. I've got Rami here. I've got CeeLo in for Jerry all week. Yes, CeeLo?
4: Yes, Al. Good
3: Hell
4: to see
3: yeah.
4: you.
3: Yeah, good
4: Welcome
3: to
4: back.
3: See you. Thank you.
4: You were missed.
3: It was, we got very flooded down at the Jersey Shore.
4: Yes, we did.
3: I don't want to get any more things from American Water going conserve water. We got plenty of water now.
4: Oh, yeah.
3: We got the water. It got in all the right places. I'm watering my lawn every day if I want to.
4: I don't have a lawn. Yeah.
3: Yeah, I don't like American Water sends this thing around that goes, oh, we're in a drought. Don't water your lawn. Then what do? I see people outside watering their lawn. I want to tell on them, but they don't give me instructions on what to do.
4: On how to tell?
3: Yeah.
4: Yeah.
3: They just go like, don't water your lawn.
4: It's the honor system.
3: If there's no repercussions or punishments, there's no reason. Don't even tell us.
4: Right.
3: Because people don't care anyway. Then I wake up this morning to walk my dog at 1:30 because she had to eat grass again. All the sprinkler systems are on. It rained 45 inches of rain yesterday. Shut your sprinklers off.
4: Yeah, that's people being lazy that they didn't adjust their system. That's
3: very lazy.
4: That is. They don't have the rain sensor, and they didn't shut it down.
3: And then most of the sprinklers, anyway, are watering the sidewalk. They're not even watering. No one checks their
4: waste.
3: Sprinklers. It is a
4: Very
3: waste,
4: wasteful.
3: CeeLo.
4: Yeah, not efficient.
3: I was told a Boomer was really into soccer yesterday.
4: Oh, my God. He was into everything. But, yes, especially soccer. But he was just like, I don't know if he had like multiple five-hour energies, but he was flying yesterday all the way through.
3: Well, that happens when Gio's not here. It'll be another 5 hour, 4 hour fired up thing.
4: Yeah?
3: He feels an extra responsibility.
4: Okay.
3: When Gio's not here.
4: Extra locked in?
3: Extra locked in, extra like I'm going to put the team on my back sort of situation.
4: I don't know that Jerry would concur with that all the way through.
3: What do you mean? Which part?
4: That he's going to, you know, be extra fired up every day of the week here?
3: I think he will.
4: I don't know about that.
3: Yeah.
4: I don't know about that. You think Boomer, I don't know that Jerry would see it that way.
3: Oh, okay.
4: Yeah. Yesterday, 100%. Today, we'll see. U.S. lost. You know, he was probably up late watching that game.
3: He's pretending to be into soccer like everybody else.
4: No, he's into soccer. He went to the Norway game on...
3: Well, that's good.
4: What day was that? Sunday?
3: Yeah, but
4: Sunday.
3: You can go to games and not... This is the... You can go to games and not... Really big. Okay, my whole point of this.
4: You go to World Cup games and then
3: soccer
4: you're not
3: goes
4: into
3: on
4: it?
3: All the time.
4: Yeah.
3: Watch it all the time. Then.
4: Yeah, it's different though.
3: Why?
4: It's
3: different because it's one of those things where you feel like, oh, everyone's talking about the World Cup.
4: This country.
3: Yeah, but we're so much better than every country and every. Who cares we lose to Belgium? We're better than Belgium in every aspect other than soccer. Who cares?
4: Yeah. Well, I mean, we like to be better at everything. So this is like one of those things that if we can figure out a way to be better at this, then we really have a feather in our cap. Yeah.
3: You want to fight us in a war, Belgium? Okay.
4: No, well, that's.
3: You want to take soccer? Great. We'll beat you in a war.
4: Yeah. Well, it's not just Belgium, it's pretty much almost all of the European countries.
3: What is Belgium?
4: What is it?
3: Is that a country?
4: It's a country, yes.
3: Like I can go to Belgium.
4: You can go to Belgium.
3: Hey, Belgium, I don't even know where you are on a map. That doesn't make me stupid. That makes your country irrelevant. Thank you.
4: Not a Belgian waffle fan?
3: I'm sure it has nothing to do with that country. No, I'm sure they didn't invent a waffle.
4: Maybe not the waffle, but the Belgian waffle.
3: Nah, I don't know. See,
4: Come
3: I'm
4: on,
3: just saying.
4: Do you know what Belgium is on a map?
3: No.
4: I don't believe that. Give or take, if I gave you an unmarked map of
3: no
4: Europe.
3: Chance. No
4: on.
3: Chance I'm finding Belgium. Why would I? They're irrelevant. Let me go look. I'll look at this map. And look what they're near. Netherlands, man. Whatever that is.
4: The Dutch. Amsterdam. You ever been to Amsterdam?
3: No.
4: But you know, you've heard of Amsterdam.
3: I've heard of Amsterdam.
4: It's a big party city.
3: Well, what do you know? Belgium is next to France, the other wusses of the world.
4: Welcome back, Al Dukes. I did say you were missed as I did solo warm-up shows on Friday and Monday.
3: Oh, really?
4: Oh, yeah.
3: Oh, man.
4: So this is like a welcome. Warm-up. I don't care. You could hit me with pretty much just about every topic. And I'm like, all right, Al. It's good to have you here, pal. Took some calls yesterday.
3: Oh, wow.
4: Friday, did some American history in advance of July 4th. That was interesting.
3: All right, good. Mm-hmm. A little solo show. Yeah. Why was there no one filling my position?
4: Well, Connor Green was by himself on the board, and we had the intern Joe on Friday and Monday. But he doesn't really start till 6.
3: Intern Joe?
4: Yeah, your Premio sausage note taker.
3: Oh, yeah, the real talkative kid.
4: Yes.
3: He did what?
4: He was you Friday and Monday, but not during the warm-up show hours.
3: Oh, okay. So yeah. He screened the calls?
4: Yeah, first call, maybe second call through yesterday was the Buchanan guy. So
3: go Buchanan fun. Go?
4: Oh, yeah. After they warned him that, like, you've let the Buchanan guy through before. And then, sure enough, happened again. Though Connor said that was his... He took accountability for that.
3: Connor, I guess
4: he screened that call maybe when Joe ran out during a break or something.
3: Okay.
4: But yeah.
3: All right. Good for Connor Green.
4: Boomer acted as if he'd never met Connor Green before.
3: Okay.
4: Asked if he was an intern.
3: All right.
4: He's been a full-timer here for quite a while. Forgot Joe's name, even though we had the Premio sausage thing recently.
3: Okay.
4: But in like he was up, you know, he's putting everyone on notice. Who are you? You got to do your job. Yeah. Like, you know, the typical boomer, like you said, putting the team on his back.
3: Yeah.
4: He had everybody on notice yesterday.
3: Absolutely.
4: Yeah.
3: So, Belgium, enjoy your victory in soccer, a sport we don't care about here in America. Yeah. You want to impress me? Go beat the Patriots in football.
4: You're a big TV ratings guy, right? To determine whether people care or not?
3: Yes.
4: And you saw the number that the U.S.
3: I did not.
4: Okay, it was large.
3: Okay.
4: It was the biggest audience for an English language soccer broadcast in the U.S. ever.
3: Okay.
4: Yeah.
3: Here's my
4: peaked at 34 million viewers.
3: Here's my take on that.
4: Okay.
3: And this will go along with my take on the Knicks also getting 33. So right now, this is a perfect example. You're telling me USA soccer is more popular than the Knicks because they had a bigger number. So that's
4: hard
3: what you're
4: compare.
3: Saying.
4: It's apples to oranges.
3: How so?
4: Well, because with the Knicks, it's more about the local flavor.
3: Oh.
4: We're talking national here.
3: Right. You know what I mean? Okay. So, out of the 33 million that watch the Knicks, what
4: percentage is Knicks fans?
3: No. Which percentage do you think is from around here? Like, what of those 33 million?
4: Small.
3: Small or from around here?
4: I mean, how many people do we really? I mean, we have a lot of people for a city, but on a scale of 33 to 34 million people from this area? I don't know.
3: It's
4: I would say less than a quarter of that audience, no?
3: And I think just because someone watched the USA soccer doesn't mean they want to hear about it for 4 hours on the radio.
4: I wouldn't argue with that.
3: Same with the Knicks.
4: I don't think anyone wants to hear about anything for 4 hours on the radio anymore. Would you agree with that?
3: NFL, I think they do.
4: But the NFL is broad. There's a lot of different ways you can go with the NFL. You know, World Cup is the World Cup. It's the U.S. The Knicks are the Knicks. Like,
3: but
4: NFL,
3: that's my,
4: we could hit both locals, plus people are into other teams around the league.
3: But that was my whole argument against Knicks talk. Knicks talk, all Knicks talk was reciting facts from the newspaper. That's all it was.
4: The newspaper?
3: Brunson had 33 points. Okay. But you can't tell me what any of those plays were. Like, I could tell you in football, this guy went down and in.
4: You might not have been able to tell people what those plays were, but there were certain plays that were discussed.
3: But it's not
4: in the Knicks series.
3: It's not like the OG Anunoby tipping.
4: Yeah,
3: was luck. That wasn't a
4: how
3: he had right place, right time. That was not a designed play.
4: Not
3: as
4: designed,
3: opposed
4: no.
3: to in football where you're going to go down the middle, cut out, and do a post. That's a designed play that
4: we
3: can
4: to
3: then
4: be. That's the way football works.
3: Right,
4: it's
3: but
4: much
3: I'm saying,
4: more that, planned and organized
3: that we can discuss.
4: Uh-huh.
3: You can't discuss a Knick game where it's just like okay. Get this in the basket.
4: Yeah.
3: There's no plays.
4: I think there's a middle ground there somewhere. Yeah. It's not as simple as you're making it out to be, but I agree to some extent it's different than breaking down a football play.
3: And same with soccer. You could tell me 35 million people watch soccer. If I were to quiz those people after the soccer match, no one would be able to answer. Like if I had an actual soccer person question them, no one would have known what they've seen. So you can't.
4: No one. You
3: a
4: like
3: lot
4: to speak
3: of people.
4: In absolutes, don't you?
3: 100% absolutes. Yes, I do. I'm just saying, like, okay, so 35 million people watch soccer. Guess what? Soccer's on in 3 weeks. Go watch MLS indoor
4: they're not going
3: soccer.
4: To. No.
3: But you know why? Because soccer sucks. And all we want is America. So, but yet, this is the funny thing, CeeLo. We get behind America for hockey.
4: Yes.
3: We get behind America for soccer.
4: Mm-hmm.
3: But when America wants to go kick Iran's ass, oh, we can't do that. Oh, America. I can be so ashamed to be American. Ooh. Donald Trump.
4: Is that how we sound?
3: That's how all you wusses sound.
4: He was all over the map yesterday.
3: Who?
4: Trump. Did you see the clip of him talking about the World Cup and the red card?
3: No, I'm not interested in World Cup. I see World Cup and I move on.
4: It wasn't just World Cup, though. That's what I mean. He was like Boomer in yesterday's show, just in like 17 directions all at once. You know what I mean?
3: I saw the Belgians did the Trump dance.
4: Oh, yeah? I didn't see that.
3: Oh.
4: Was that after the win?
3: Yeah, after the win.
4: All right.
3: Okay. How'd you guys like a little bomb?
4: A little bomb?
3: And we'll hit France again on the way over there just because they were little douches in 1986. Yes, I'm still hanging.
4: That's
3: going to
4: be
3: on
4: your tombstone.
3: I refuse to go to France.
4: Al does not forgive the French for 1986.
3: I don't like that Tiki likes France. I don't like that he goes there.
4: Yeah? Go tell Tiki that to his face.
3: Well, I'd rather do it here in hopes that he'll be here before
4: 10 a.m. You can tell him about that out in the newsroom.
3: I'd rather do it here in hopes that
4: his pecs are popping out of his shirt.
3: In hopes he doesn't hear it.
4: Yeah.
3: That's how I prefer to roll.
4: And he's looking swole.
3: Mm-hmm.
4: Mm-hmm.
3: So go
4: ahead. How was your extended weekend, Al? Did you have a nice, so you feel rested and recovered?
3: I do feel rested now.
4: Okay. Mm-hmm. You did not get called out yesterday. Rami did.
3: For what happened?
4: Taking a vacation day already? You just started here.
3: I agree. I'm
4: Boomer's
3: with Boomer on that.
4: Killing him.
3: Can't
4: killing
3: take a vacation him. Day already. You just started. Yeah. But it's a new generation. We got interns that come in and drop their iced coffee right on my papers, drop their heavy backpacks where my feet go. Yeah. They don't care.
4: They're all up in your personal space.
3: In my personal space. I wouldn't have even like the midday show I stayed out of the way. And I was hired as the morning show producer. And I didn't want to get in Joe and Evan's way. You know what I mean? These interns, they do not care.
4: Times have changed.
3: Sup, Booms?
4: Sup, Booms?
3: In the hallway. Yep. Wow. What a wild time. I will say, though, you don't see many of them working here, do you?
4: See many of who working?
3: New crop of interns.
4: What about? You're saying here, but they're not doing work? Is that
3: you know
4: what
3: who works here? The interns that were hired under the Eddie Scazzeri internship program.
4: Oh, I see what you're saying.
3: Do you know one intern that came through the other program?
4: I don't. I'd have to give that some thought. What is that we're whistling here?
3: Well, I was waiting for an answer.
4: Oh, first of all, we don't have that many employees left because of the nature of...
3: The business?
4: Yes, and...
3: The business.
4: Our staff around here now, you know, we lost the network. There were some folks probably over on the network
3: right,
4: side. Yeah,
3: you know. Fair enough, CeeLo.
4: And we only have interns in the summer now. When Eddie was overseeing the program...
3: Oh, yeah, we had them
4: we
3: all.
4: We had spring, fall, summer.
3: Yep. So, and Eddie always tried to find spring, weird summer, interns also.
4: Sometimes. Not all of us.
3: I forget what he would call them. What was the name he used? He would like set what he would call like the sort of like there's no way this person's ever gonna.
4: I don't know
3: work
4: what he called
3: business.
4: Them, but like the black sheep type deal.
3: Yeah.
4: I don't know what he called them.
3: Yeah, reclamation projects.
4: You checked
3: or
4: in
3: something.
4: With Eddie since
3: I haven't.
4: Yeah, I haven't either. I was like, oh, I'll check in about a month, and I haven't.
3: Yeah, I was actually as I went to go get my hot tea. I was thinking of Eddie.
4: Yeah, I'm sure randomly. He's doing great. But hey, how's retired life?
3: By the way, may I give a rest in peace to someone who passed away who was a very big fan of the radio station?
4: Oh, no.
3: The man's name was Gunnar Svensson.
4: Okay.
3: He worked at Miles Ahead, which is a sneaker store in Seagirt. Mm. I used to go in there. That's where I would get my sneakers. While I am not a runner, CeeLo, I do walk my dog quite a bit.
4: Still need the sneakers. Need that support.
3: Exactly. And Gunnar knew what was going on with sneakers.
4: Okay.
3: And he was a very big fan of the radio station. Every time I came in, he wanted to talk.
4: He was an older man?
3: F-A-N. He was 58.
4: Ooh.
3: Passed away. I don't know
4: how'd you find out?
3: The store had posted on their Facebook page.
4: Oh, that sucks.
3: Yeah.
4: Sorry to hear that.
3: Why do our listeners have to pass away, CeeLo?
4: I don't know.
3: Why not someone who listens to Z100? You know what I'm saying?
4: Why does anyone
3: help
4: have
3: us
4: to pass
3: out?
4: Away?
3: Well, that's a good point. Mm. One of our people, CeeLo?
4: Especially, yeah.
3: Especially one of our people.
4: Yeah.
3: So shout
4: Sorry
3: out
4: to, hear that.
3: To Gunner, who was a very big fan. Didn't like you so much, but
4: that's
3: most
4: okay.
3: of the station.
4: You can't please everyone.
3: No, actually, he liked everybody. He would ask me about everybody.
4: It's very nice.
3: As I was getting my sneakers put on.
4: Mm.
3: And then walking around with the 1 foot only on.
4: The way you made it sound, as I was getting my sneakers put on, made it seem like someone was putting them on for you.
3: They do. They put them on for you.
4: Come on.
3: When you go to a sneaker store.
4: First of all, who goes to a sneaker store anymore? Oh, you do, apparently.
3: Where else are you getting sneakers?
4: I mean...
3: ShopRite?
4: Dick's.
3: Dick's?
4: Sporting Goods.
3: They don't put the shoes on for you?
4: I mean, if I ask them to, but I don't feel that that's necessary.
3: Oh, that was one of the great joys of getting shoes.
4: I'm happy to have them bring the... You know, they got to go in the back and check and see if your size is in stock. But then I'm happy to take the hand off and I'll handle it from there. I don't need you to lace them up.
3: Oh,
4: loosen them up for me. Help me get my heel in the back. I don't need that. As an adult, I'm comfortable handling that myself.
3: Okay.
4: You know?
3: Yeah, but yeah,
4: you
3: used
4: apparently
3: to be.
4: Are not.
3: Well, because I grew up in an era where they would put the shoe on for you.
4: Yeah, I mean, when I was a kid, though. Once, you know, you're no longer seven.
3: Yeah, I think if you go to a professional store. A professional, like, running store?
4: This is on brand with something I learned about you yesterday. Jerry was very disappointed that I did not know this. And I'll take the hit for that. It sounds like something I should have known.
3: What happened?
4: He casually mentioned about how your mom buys your toilet paper for you. And I was like, excuse me?
3: Mm-hmm.
4: And I was not something I knew about you. That you're, it's like, it's too awkward for you to have to go up to the register, I guess, to purchase toilet paper?
3: Yeah, because it's like going up to the person ringing you up and going, hi, take this. This will be in my butt later. Thank you.
4: I mean, weird. But that's the case for anybody who buys toilet paper.
3: I know. And every time I walk.
4: So when your mom buys it for you, does she not experience the same awkwardness?
3: Well, you don't find it awkward, so I guess neither does
4: she.
3: No,
4: I don't. But over you the do, years, apparently.
3: Over the years, my mother would purchase me. There were certain items that she would always buy me.
4: Yeah. When you were a child.
3: No, I'm saying when I. Well. Once they moved to South Jersey, I didn't see them as much because I used to see them every Sunday. I'd go to the NFL games with my friend Paul.
4: Mm-hmm.
3: We'd watch at like Menlo Park Mall. Then I'd go Sunday dinner at my parents' house and
4: Pick
3: I'd always
4: up your
3: leave.
4: Toilet paper.
3: Yeah, well, I would get toilet paper, Newman's salsa,
4: and condoms.
3: My mother did not buy me condoms.
4: I mean, if she's buying you your toilet paper, you want to talk about awkward. You got no problem purchasing condoms, but you can't buy toilet paper?
3: So, toilet paper? Salsa.
4: Salsa.
3: Devil dogs, which I used to eat a lot.
4: Premium sausage.
3: And Cheerios. Those four items, they would be in a bag.
4: Now, you're speaking in past tense. We're no longer doing that? Just the toilet paper?
3: No, because I don't see... my parents as often because they live down South
4: Jersey.
3: Okay,
4: so you do now have to purchase your own toilet paper.
3: I do.
4: You've gotten past that phobia.
3: Yes.
4: That's good.
3: But now that I got one of those...
4: You're evolving before our very eyes.
3: The good news is I got one of those bidet toilet seats.
4: Yeah. The tushy?
3: Yeah, the tushy. Yeah. So I don't use a lot of toilet paper. So when I purchase toilet paper, it lasts a long time.
4: Got it. And of course, you famously do not have Amazon Prime, or else you just have it. Oh, you do?
3: Yeah, I don't know why I don't think of essentials like toilet paper.
4: Just have it delivered to your house.
3: Great idea.
4: Then you don't have to deal with that exchange.
3: Absolutely great idea.
4: Here you go. Solved.
3: You know, my mother used to sneak me the product she purchased. I guess she didn't want my father to see.
4: That she's buying you toilet paper through like age 45?
3: That was our little secret, CeeLo.
4: I don't even want to ask what age this went up into.
3: That's a great question. I'm going to say this went up to at least 2013, 2014.
4: Okay.
3: Somewhere in there.
4: And you're how old now?
3: I'm 56.
4: So yeah, you're probably about
3: almost
4: 40s. Your mid-40s.
3: Mm-hmm.
4: Yeah.
3: Yeah.
4: Wow, that's a rough one.
3: And I would sometimes have to say to my mother, I have 15 boxes of Cheerios. Don't get any more. I'm covered. My sisters call me Golden Boy.
4: Yeah, I wonder why. I mean, you just handed it to me on the silver. Here, touch. Golden Boy.
3: Golden Boy.
4: Jared's t-shirt.
3: Golden Boy.
4: This is Golden Boy's son, Baby Blue.
3: Let's take a quick break, right. CeeLo.
4: Yes.
3: Let me take a look at some of my other notes. I do have some baseball notes, and I have a couple interesting sports relationship notes.
4: Okay.
3: On
4: not
3: some
4: adjacent
3: of our,
4: notes, sports relationship notes.
3: Yeah, on some of our favorite couples.
4: All right.
3: Like, I don't want to do a tease, but some of our favorite couples
4: That's
3: that have been in the news.
4: Yeah.
3: I've got a couple of updates from them.
4: All right.
3: Do you want to do your
4: fan focus? Yeah.
3: Okay, because then at 6 o'clock, we've got Boomer and Jerry.
4: Yes.
3: Jerry Recco in for Gio.
4: That's correct.
3: All right.
4: Fan Focus presented by Chef IQ. 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Cam Schlittler 8 dominant innings last night to bounce back from what was his worst start of the season. A couple of homers for Jose Caballero. Ben Rice had a solo blast, and the Yankees have been really scuffling. Beat the Rays 5-1 in the first of 4 from the Chop down in Florida. Tonight, Will Warren opposed by lefty Ian Seymour. You get pregame coverage 6 o'clock here on The Fan, as well as the free Odyssey app. The Mets wasted away Juan Soto's go-ahead 3-run homer in the 9th as Devin Williams blew the save in the bottom half, gave up a 2-run homer, but a Luis Torrens 2-run double put the Mets back in front in the 10th, and they did hold on to beat the Braves 7-6, earning a split of the 4-game series. They are back home tonight to face the Royals, who send former Met Seth Lugo to the mound. The Mets are still TBD on their starter for a 7-10 first pitch on Odyssey Mets Radio. It was the end of the line for the United States last night in Seattle, beaten by Belgium 4-1, a round of 16 World Cup action, while Spain eliminated Portugal and Ronaldo along the way 1-0. Today, Argentina versus Egypt at noon, followed by Colombia and Switzerland at 4 o'clock, with Al Dukes clinging to every single moment of said World Cup match. There you go.
0: From off-season moves to position battles and the biggest storyline surrounding the Giants and Jets, WFAN is getting you ready for football season. Expert analysis, breaking news, insider insight. Football lives here. WFAN.
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18: 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Well, we've got a New York City travel advisory still in effect till 6 a.m. Periods of rain early this morning. It's drizzling out right now. Reduced visibility, yes, with fog in some areas, so be careful this morning. Southbound Whitestone Expressway at 14th Avenue, just off the Whitestone Bridge in Queens. We have a two-car accident on the Queens side. Three lanes are blocked, only the right lane's available, and FDNY is on the scene. We've got Grand Central Parkway problems, eastbound across Island Parkway. Watch for a downed tree on the shoulder of the exit ramp. And if you're traveling in the Bronx, we've got overnight construction at the Deegan, both ways at 138th Street. Only one lane is open. 10 minutes in at the Hudson River crossings, Long Island, eastbound Del IE Express lanes closed. Exit 32 for Little Neck Parkway to 37 for Willis Avenue. 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Mass Transit's doing well. NJ Transit says the Gladstone branch is expected to resume on a regular weekday schedule today, so we've got the Gladstone branch back, which is awesome. Other than that, no mass transit issues. 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
20: 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What might be right for you may not be right for some.
3: This is the greatest TV theme of all time, Different Strokes. Welcome back to the warm-up program. Al Dukes here with CeeLo. Rami is here. I bring this up because Different Strokes, you were probably too young for Different Strokes.
4: Yeah. Certainly.
3: Anyway, there was the father on Different Strokes. His character name was Philip Drummond.
4: Okay.
3: And anytime I hear Andre Drummond, I think of Philip Drummond and Different Strokes. And while I was away, the Knicks got Andre Drummond.
4: They sure did.
3: Who I immediately thought, oh, the Knicks got that dude from Different Strokes. That's going to be awesome. In doing a little research, CeeLo, the man who played Philip Drummond, Mr. Drummond, on Different Strokes, his name was Conrad Bain.
4: Yes, I'm looking at that right now.
3: Now, keep this in mind. The name of the show he starred on was Different Strokes. What did he pass away from?
4: A stroke.
3: Yep. The hell's going on?

0: on this World
1: Series. 89, though. Good run.
0: Good run. Good
1: run. Canadian.
0: Mm-hmm.
1: A lot of Canadian actors and actresses.
0: Yep.
1: Canadian-American. I guess he got maybe dual citizenship at some point.
0: He might have. He might
1: died
0: have.
1: In California, so I guess he retired to California.
0: And a very good guy. Very rich.
1: Sure.
0: Lived in Upper West Side. Adopted two brothers from Harlem.
1: Adopted two brothers from Harlem?
0: Mm-hmm.
1: Look at that.
0: Along with his own daughter. And they had a maid named Mrs. Garrett.
1: Are you making... Okay, this... Oh,
0: this is Different
1: we're talking
0: Strokes.
1: About the show.
0: Yes, the show, Different Strokes.
1: You had me going. I was like, wow, this is some life he lived here. So that tells you Different Strokes was definitely before my time.
0: That was such a great show. It was one of my favorite sitcoms of the... That's probably the 80s. Early 80s.
1: Let's
0: Different
1: see,
0: Strokes. Probably like 83, 84... Different 82, strokes. Somewhere in there. Different Strokes. Because it takes Different Strokes to move the world. Yes, it
1: yes.
0: does.
1: November 78 to May 85.
0: Wow, nice little
1: and
0: run
1: then,
0: they had
1: oh, that
0: there.
1: Was on NBC. And then on ABC from September 85, March 86. So it ended basically March 7th, 86. So it ended when I was less than 2 months old.
0: Okay.
1: So there you go.
0: When I was a junior in high school.
1: Awesome. Having mom buy toilet paper for him.
0: Correct.
1: Yeah.
0: That is correct. I got to tell you, everyone's... You know, wondering, you know, when will we hear from Diana Rossini? Will she? This woman's got to go do a relationship show because she has it figured out.
1: Because the husband's still following her around on a cruise ship? Is that where
0: yes.
1: you're headed? Yeah, I saw that video.
0: First
1: so
0: of
1: he
0: all,
1: looked, his body language looked miserable.
0: Oh, see, I was reading that she was blowing him kisses from across the pool.
1: Oh,
0: first
1: yeah?
0: of all, the balls. Go on a cruise ship? Filled with people that you cannot escape. And she's walking around like nothing happened.
1: Owning it, I guess.
0: You think people were like, hey.
1: Who's going to go up to, what are they going to do?
0: They're drunk people who are all on
1: and
0: cruises.
1: So you didn't just walk away. It's a big deal.
0: That
1: go
0: is
1: back
0: wild.
1: To your stateroom.
0: I want to hear a relationship show from her.
1: Well, you're going to hear something. I mean, whether
0: I better.
1: It's a podcast or.
0: Go
1: I don't
0: on,
1: know.
0: Call her daddy and let's do this. Let's get this figured out because.
1: See,
0: that's impressive.
1: I didn't read the, what are these, eyewitness reports? Was this a Page Six situation? Is that what this was?
0: It was everywhere.
1: TMZ?
0: Page Six, okay. TMZ was
1: See,
0: everywhere.
1: See, I only just saw the one clip of her carrying her kid
0: yes.
1: in her arm and the husband in tow,
0: mm-hmm.
1: looking like he just was ready to jump off said cruise ship. But I guess video can be misleading sometimes.
0: Yeah, because I was reading that she was blowing him kisses from across the pool.
1: That's cute.
0: Mm-hmm-hmm.
1: Maybe so, he was in on the whole thing.
0: Who knows?
1: You know? Not in on it like it was, you know... To deceive the public, but
0: yeah.
1: maybe it was like an open situation.
0: They seem to
1: know.
0: Be doing great.
1: Okay, well, good for them then.
0: Now the Vrabel and his wife,
1: they were at the. Sorry, you go ahead.
0: No, you're correct. They were at the Taylor Swift wedding.
1: Yes.
0: Now they look like they're never walking together.
1: Yeah, like he went to get in the car, opened the door for himself, got in first. I was like, oh boy.
0: And even when they're walking through the airport, they're always like 10 feet apart.
1: Yeah.
0: So not that great. One's not looking great.
1: Not great, Bob.
0: And now I am with this Bussin' with the Boys host, Will Compton.
1: Now, just know.
0: Yeah.
1: Those guys are Vrabel guys. So just whatever. Just.
0: Oh, this is okay. This is non Vrabel.
1: Oh, it's non Vrabel.
0: Non Vrabel.
1: Okay.
0: This is Will Compton, Bussin' with the Boys. Could not believe that he was not invited to the Taylor Swift Jason Kelce wedding.
1: All right.
0: When he thought he was friends with Kelce and.
1: Travis Kelce.
0: Travis Kelce.
1: You said Jason.
0: Oh, Travis.
1: Yeah.
0: Because Jason can't get off my TV everywhere I look. Here's Jason Kelce wants an Eggo waffle. Jason Kelce loves primetime television. Jason Kelce.
1: Wants an Eggo
0: Jason
1: waffle.
0: Jason Kelce's going to be a guest analyst on wrestling. He's going to be a guest analyst on
1: right.
0: soccer.
1: We
0: He's going to do Friday Night Baseball.
1: Okay. Travis and Taylor.
0: Yeah.
1: Yes.
0: So Will Compton was surprised. And I'm with him. Like, I saw some of the people that went to this wedding. Like, Dean Blandino.
1: Yeah,
0: Kevin
1: a weird
0: Burkhart.
1: One.
0: What is their connect? Taylor Swift wouldn't know Kevin Burkhart if he walked past her.
1: Well, that's
0: no
1: obviously
0: offense.
1: That you know you've never been married, so
0: you
1: have your
0: that.
1: You get your invite list for the bride side and the groom side. So mm-hmm. that must have been a Travis invite.
0: But what's his connection to
1: Burkhart?
0: Yeah,
1: I don't know. They probably crossed paths through media stuff. I mean,
0: and Dean Blandino. Blandino.
1: Those are both Fox guys, so maybe somewhere along the way, I don't know. Did Travis do a guest thing on Fox? I don't know.
0: One guest thing you did on
1: Blandino's
0: Fox and all of a sudden all these people are coming
1: know.
0: To your
1: I'm
0: wedding?
1: I'm just telling you that if you ask me where the connection is, like between Burkhart and Blandino, I'm pretty sure, I don't know if Blandino's still with Fox, but he was at some point. Like after his whatever official
0: Dean
1: rules
0: Blandino.
1: Nonsense. Yeah.
0: I wouldn't think Dean Blandino's brother would invite Dean Blandino to his wedding.
1: Oh, see, that's not nice.
0: Just that's saying. Nice. It was a weird guest list.
1: Is he still with Fox? Yeah, analyst for Fox Sports.
0: Now, you know what two people I saw went to the wedding that should have gone to the wedding?
1: Wait.
0: Aaron Andrews
1: and Carissa Thompson. You're agreeing with their inclusion. Yeah. That confused
0: Aaron Andrews and Carissa Thompson. You know why?
1: Why?
0: They said to Taylor Swift, you know who you should date? Our friend Travis Kelce.
1: Is that
0: he's a great guy.
1: That's how they played matchmaker?
0: Correct.
1: I didn't know that.
0: Now, you want to invite them to the wedding? Welcome aboard.
1: Hmm.
0: Dean Blandino?
1: Now, Aaron, see, again, with the Fox connection. So you're telling me Aaron Andrews was tight with Travis Kelce?
0: Yes.
1: She's a Fox sports gal.
0: Yeah, but they seemed like friendly with him.
1: I know she's got the podcast as well.
0: Regardless.
1: Okay, but now I'm just saying you're starting to build like Burkhardt, Blandino, Aaron Andrews, all Fox sports
0: football.
1: Well,
0: there are some people that believe he's already got a deal in place with Fox.
1: Well,
0: what I'm saying, but that's Fugazi.
1: Why is it Fugazi?
0: Dean Blandino?
1: I don't know. Maybe Dean Blandino's like the life of the party off the air. I don't know. I've never met the man.
0: That was just a weird one.
1: All right.
0: I mean, there were a bunch of weird ones, but...
1: You wouldn't know Will Compton if he fell on you.
0: I did have to look him up.
1: Yeah. Same with that Taylor Lewan, he does the...
0: Correct.
1: Does,
0: I don't know. You know what? I'm not sure which is which.
1: Yeah, exactly.
0: I know what they look like.
1: Right.
0: I don't know which guy's which guy.
1: So you can't be all hot and bothered.
0: I'm hot and bothered because
1: you don't even know the guy.
0: I agree. I saw one person saying, how is Dean Blandino at this thing?
1: There's got to be a Fox thing going on here. That's too many Fox Sports football people all in one room.
0: It's also pretty amazing how not a lot of video has surfaced from this. Or even real pictures. I have not seen a lot.
1: That was part of the instructions.
0: I know, but still. But still, you would have
1: think. We had the thing from, I think it was TMZ. They got the non-disclosure. And there was like no threats of any action being taken against you. Or you didn't have to sign your life away or anything like that.
0: Mm-hmm.
1: But who knows?
0: You know who caught the bouquet?
1: No.
0: Aaron Rodgers' fake wife.
1: Try the feel. Tip your waitress. I'll be here all week.
0: Actually, I did see a woman who caught the bouquet. She did reveal herself. She was the brother of one of the Chiefs players. I'm sorry. She was the sister of one of the Chiefs players. Hello.
1: Her brother plays for the Chiefs.
0: And he took her as his date.
1: Yes, that's nice.
0: Because she's probably...
1: Do we have the name of this?
0: We do. I don't have it on the top of my head.
1: Nobody that
0: not a big name. It wasn't like Patrick Mahomes.
1: But that's in your opinion. It might actually be a big name. And
0: I actually think it was like a Chiefs lineman.
1: Okay.
0: So at least he got an invite. He was at the Dean. I wonder what table Dean Blandino got to sit at.
1: Okay.
0: Yeah.
1: From Taylor Swift. Let me see here.
0: Like, and how's Mike Vrabel there? They never crossed paths.
1: It's football, man. It's like one big... Trey Smith's sister. Okay.
0: You've heard of him?
1: Offensive lineman. Yes.
0: Okay. His sister caught the bouquet.
1: Ashley. Congrats to her.
0: Mm-hmm.
1: Very nice.
0: That's right, CeeLo. And A-Rod is dating another fitness trainer. This guy knows how to pick them. I got to tell you that much. And by the way.
1: Does he pick them or do they pick him?
0: I don't know.
1: Let's be honest.
0: I Googled her. Her name is Megan Hayden.
1: Megan Hayden.
0: She's now this is young for A-Rod. A-Rod normally goes for like
1: older women.
0: Yeah, older women in their like 40s and even his age, 50.
1: Well, right. Or when he was playing older women, right?
0: Madonna.
1: Yeah.
0: Like he generally dated older women or women his age, which when men date women their age, we call them older women, even though they're our age.
1: That
0: or even
1: fair.
0: If a woman is 5 years younger than me, older woman. Because I'm very young for my age.
1: I don't know about that, but okay.
0: So she's only 33.
1: And he's how old now?
0: 50.
1: I'm a man. I'm 50.
0: He's 50.
1: All right.
0: I got to look at her online. She's in some good shape. But A-Rod should be dating a fitness instructor.
1: He's in
0: great shape, too.
1: Yeah. I would say that's on brand. Why is the Belichick thing kind of faded away with the girlfriend? We don't hear about that much
0: anymore. Because she hasn't been yapping her mouth.
1: Is that why?
0: Things. Yeah, she's laid low, unfortunately. She's got to get out there and stir it up again.
1: Or we've been distracted by other stuff, like the Rossini Vrabel thing.
0: Maybe.
1: Kind of took the spotlight off them a little bit.
0: Yeah, but I guess it did.
1: Mm-hmm.
0: She'll do something crazy, though, at some point. And we'll be right back in it. As soon as practice starts in the summer, whenever that, for Carolina football.
1: Yeah.
0: She'll...
1: Got to get back in the spotlight, get those clips.
0: She'll push someone out of camp or

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13: 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A New York City travel advisory is in effect until 6. Periods of rain this morning.

0: we've got it now. Reduced visibility with fog in some areas, so please leave yourself extra travel time. We've got problems in the Bronx. Northbound Deegan at 230th Street. There's an overturned vehicle there. The left and centers are closed. You need to stick with the Bronx River Parkway or Henry Hudson Parkway instead. Then on the Deegan northbound at 230th Street, we've got that we've got the overturned vehicle, but we've got construction out there as well at 138th Street, so be prepared for that. Queens, Grand Central eastbound across Island Parkway. Watch out, we've got a downed tree on the shoulder of the exit ramp. And in Brooklyn, eastbound Bell Parkway, just east of the Verrazano, there's a crash there. One lane is blocked. It'll take you 10 minutes to cross the Hudson River getting into New York City. If you're traveling Long Island, the eastbound Del IE closure between 32 and 37 has been lifted. Overnight construction has been cleared for the day. 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
1: It's the warm-up show with Al and Jerry.
2: Welcome back to the warm-up program. Al Dukes here with CeeLo this morning. Jerry is hosting with the Booms. Gio is out this week. This is the sounds of the great Bon Jovi, CeeLo, who is returning to the Garden tonight. Nine sold-out nights.
3: That is wild.
2: This guy sure is.
3: Couldn't even sing a couple years ago.
2: Oh, he's back. Wow. He's back, baby.
3: Nine shows over, do you know, over how long a period of time?
2: I think what he's doing is like two shows off three shows off two, that sort of thing. So wow. And
3: this is the band or him?
2: Full-on band.
3: Okay.
2: Although Richie Sambora is still not in it.
3: Yes, that I know. I'm saying, like, I know John's done some solo stuff over the years, obviously.
2: He said they have 50 songs worked out that they could play at any moment.
3: Wow.
2: So you think they got to change. First of all, they got to play all the huge hits.
3: I hope he sounds okay.
2: Me too.
3: You know?
2: We've
3: talked about older acts not sounding great live anymore.
2: Yes.
3: Know?
2: Yes.
3: And I've seen them three times, and it was always awesome.
2: Yes, always awesome. His voice definitely sounds different.
3: Mm.
2: But I'm okay with an older singer. There's still some authenticity to, you know, Bruce Springsteen doesn't sound, I mean, he sounds, compared to the other dudes.
3: He never
2: dudes,
3: was a great singer, though.
2: Right, but he sounds good.
3: Okay.
2: David Lee Roth, while sounding terrible on video, had a great time at the concert.
3: Then I dismiss the video stuff.
2: Well,
3: who cares if it sounds terrible on cell phone video? If you go to the show and he sounds great, that's all that matters.
2: I wouldn't go overboard and say he sounded great, but I had a good time.
3: Okay.
2: I'm seeing videos now of Motley Crue and Ooh. Vince Neil looks and sounds terrible. But maybe not. Maybe when you're there having a good old time and you go, girls, girls, girls.
3: Couple
2: at
3: drinks
2: the dollhouse in Fort Lauderdale. Yeah, exactly, CeeLo. You have a couple of drinks.
3: I'm tempted to go check out one of these Bon Jovi shows now.
2: Mm. Oh, you're going to go check one out because they're all sold out? Because, well, I don't know how you're going to do
3: hello,
2: that.
3: Hello, secondary market. Hello.
2: Why don't you take a gander?
3: Yeah,
2: just take a glance.
3: Which day would you like me to look at?
2: They're
3: pick
2: all
3: one?
2: Insane ticket prices.
3: Is it?
2: Yes.
3: For nine shows?
2: Yeah, like if you want to sit in the upper deck, it's probably $600.
3: Okay.
2: I'm not even kidding.
3: Then I won't be going to see Bon Jovi.
2: Bon Jovi.
3: That is insane. The guy couldn't sing. And
2: he's
3: now
2: back.
3: He may or may not sound good. Nine
2: he
3: shows and
2: good.
3: It's 600. Where are people getting the money from? I don't understand. 600 a ticket? Sure, no problem.
2: Where's your money? Hey.
3: And like, okay, a few people, but the Garden for a concert holds what? Now, I know they block, so it's probably
2: 20,000.
3: Is it? Because I know you're not sitting behind this.
2: No, but you get the floor.
3: Right.
2: And certain
3: but I'm
2: people
3: saying
2: do
3: that
2: this
3: might
2: thing.
3: Be a wash.
2: Like, if you go see Bruce Springsteen, you sit around behind the stage.
3: Yeah, that's true. That's true. All right, so roughly 20,000 people times
2: yeah.
3: nine, 600 minimum. I mean, what are we doing?
2: You know what
3: Jeez.
2: It is? Some of these, you know, the classic rock acts, those people got cash. Their kids are out of the house. They they sold their home for 15 times what they paid for it. Now they're living in a small condo and they got money for Bon Jovi.
3: Rami says I could go tonight for 200. Too bad I got SMY.
2: Is that right? 200 for opening night?
3: Well, that's what if you wait any of these secondary markets
2: you
3: out.
2: You wait them out?
3: People are like, oh, crap. I thought I could sell these for bank. No,
2: yeah, I always think that, and I go and look on the day of the
3: it
2: show.
3: Depends.
2: They're still expensive.
3: It depends. It's the only way I can afford Ranger games anymore. like sitting there hitting refresh at 4 p.m.
2: Yeah.
3: In Midtown and be like, Dad, get the boys, get on the train. I'll see you at the Garden at 7. Hurry up.
2: That's the way to do it. I always think of doing that for a PNC art show since the rights right by my house. Like, I just go sit in the parking lot and wait it out.
3: Yeah.
2: I mean, see what happens.
3: You got to be flexible.
2: Yeah, you got to be very flexible.
3: You got to strike fast.
2: So I'll be interested to see what the set list looks like. They did a full rehearsal show in Maryland. No audience.
3: Okay.
2: But they did a rehearsal show in Maryland. And set list looks pretty good. Playing a couple new songs, which I never loved. I mean, but all the rockers are out there.
3: Got to get that new music out. Sell some records.
2: Yep. My sister, one of my sisters, works at a Hallmark store.
3: All right.
2: They already put out the ornaments for Christmas.
3: Oh, come on.
2: And I saw a story today that there is a Shohei Ohtani Hallmark ornament that's going to be released this weekend. And it's only going to be for sale for a couple days. Then it's gone.
3: So the Lions will be out the door.
2: Yes.
3: Did she deal with this the squishy craze with the kids at the Hallmark store?
2: I'm not sure.
3: The Neatos, and you didn't hear about that at all?
2: No, I'm aware of the squishies.
3: Okay. Yeah, yeah.
2: But I don't know if the Hallmark store has them.
3: Maybe not at this moment, but at some point.
2: Yeah.
3: I'm pretty sure they probably did.
2: Yeah.
3: Or the dumplings.
2: Yes.
3: Yeah.
2: I've seen those.
3: Mm-hmm.
2: So yeah, the
3: makes
2: ornaments.
3: Makes no sense to me whatsoever.
2: Me neither. The ornaments are out. And the Shohei Ohtani one, I saw a picture of it. It doesn't look like no big deal at all. It's just him swinging a bat.
3: The things people get excited for, a lot of it I'll just never understand.
2: They're calling it rare, but it doesn't sound super rare if it's going to be for sale on a full over the weekend.
3: Well, if they're only selling it for a few days and then that's it.
2: Yeah.
3: I mean, it's July.
2: Mm-hmm. That's true.
3: Christmas, as you know, is on December 25th.
2: That is true, right? We got some time.
3: Oh, yeah.
2: By the way, I looked at I need to quell the excitement for soccer.
3: I thought you did that in the opener.
2: I did, but circling back, because during the break, I looked at the WFAN YouTube page, and I like to look at topics and how many views they get.
3: Yeah.
2: Any show that talked soccer, and then they put the soccer video up, crickets.
3: So our program from yesterday, not a big hit on YouTube.
2: Actually, there's not even one soccer take from you guys on YouTube.
3: Okay.
2: The only thing they put up there, which
3: Boomer spent most of the 4 hours talking about.
2: Well,
3: soccer.
2: The YouTube people, the guys who run the YouTube, are smart.
3: Okay,
2: they grabbed Boomer saying Lindor must be traded, and that's got some nice views.
3: Of course,
2: to
3: it does. Yeah, yeah.
2: It's just proof we don't care about soccer.
3: You know, can you at least acknowledge?
2: Yes.
3: Just because you don't want to watch someone break down soccer on YouTube doesn't mean you have no interest in watching the game itself.
2: No, I agree.
3: Okay.
2: What my difference is here is there's a difference between watching soccer on television.
3: Yes.
2: And getting in your car to sit in traffic and listen to people talk about soccer.
3: I do agree with you on that. I tried to keep it quick. Couple highlights. We had Harry Kane from England post-match lost his voice, which was funny, you know, listening to him try to answer questions and he couldn't even speak.
2: Mm-hmm.
3: So, you know, things like that.
2: I see you guys went and booked a soccer guest while I was away.
3: I did not, but I did hear about it, yes.
2: Someone named Jimmy Conrad will be on the phone.
3: I'm not familiar with him, but...
2: No one is. No one's familiar with him, CeeLo. You're not the only one.
3: Are you whispering so Jerry doesn't hear you out in the newsroom?
2: I'm whispering so Boomer doesn't hear me.
3: Oh, he's probably
2: getting his makeup on.
3: No, he's blasting music back there, I'm
2: sure.
3: No,
2: that's true. Good point.
3: Yeah.
2: I'm safe.
3: He's getting fired up. He's chugging 5-hour energies.
2: Absolutely.
3: Double fist in the 5-hour energies.
2: Quick break here. Denton Day with an Odyssey Sports Minute.
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2: All right, another moment or so with CeeLo before Boomer and Jerry. I saw this Caballero fella.
3: Yeah.
2: I mean, I know we do bad flips now. This guy.
3: Well, he's playing a former team. It's part of it.
2: Former team. He's playing the Rays, which is barely even a baseball team. The guy.
3: You mean the team that's ahead of the Yankees in the standings?
2: The guy. I'm just saying. I mean, they are a devil. Ray is their logo. It's like watching the Titans. Like, I'm sorry. There's certain teams that will forever be expansion teams and laughable.
3: Uh huh.
2: The Rays are one of them. I don't care if they win World Series or not. It's a fake team. So Caballero hits the home run or whatever he says his name. Throws the bat. Why the next pitcher doesn't put one in his ear hole is beyond me.
3: That's the softness of today's baseball.
18: It's not the 80s, Al. That's why.
3: That's right.
2: I watched last night on YouTube, Need and Fuhrer, this dude on the Braves, 86 Mets they're playing. Foster hits a grand slam. Next batter up, Ray Knight, right in his ear hole.
3: Yeah.
2: And it was on.
3: Let's go.
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3: Hi, Tuesday morning in New York City. What is up? It is the Boomer and Geo program on The Fan and CBS Sports Network. We come to you live in the Built Ford Tough Studio. G is out another day. A few more after this. Be back next week. So I sit in with the Booms. The number is 888-808-1019. We have a lot to get to today. We will get to the baseball at some point this morning. We will get to some basketball news and notes from yesterday that I think are quite topical at some point this morning. We've got some NFL to get to this morning. We've got you to get to this morning. But, you know, once I famously sat here and sang, it's over. It's over for Team USA, as last night in Seattle, they were beaten up pretty soundly by Belgium, and it ended their run at the World Cup. And a guy to my right who has been in it and into it as much as anybody I know is one Boomer Esiason, and I know you, sir, Mr. USA, quite disappointed this morning. Good morning. How are you?
20: Hey, good morning, Jerry. Yeah, I am disappointed. I mean, it was a very depressing performance by Team USA, no question about that. I mean, it looked like they were nervous. They were hesitant, especially on defense. The third goal was an unmitigated disaster. Goalie wasn't sure what he was doing. I mean, you know, look, if they're a young team. They got deep into this tournament, which was great. It's been a fun run. I don't think anybody, because these guys are professionals. You know, these aren't like college kids all playing. These are professionals. These are, you know, this team is probably going to be together the next time the World Cup comes around in 4 years. But I would just say that it was a really disheartening and disjointed performance. It's the only way that you could put it. And I would say that whether Balogun was going to be in the game or he wasn't going to be in the game, you know, that was all just fodder for Belgium. And, you know, as we were talking yesterday, I said, if I were the Belgian coach, while I would maybe outwardly complain a little bit with the way that FIFA handled this whole thing, internally, I'd be like, you know, these guys are kids. They don't know what, they haven't seen anything like us yet. And quite frankly, they just can completely control the game. And you know, it was really frustrating. You know, it's like watching your hockey game. The games are somewhat similar. I know there are less players and it's a smaller surface that you play on in hockey, but you still are trying to get the puck or the ball to the middle of the field and you're trying to center it to people and you're trying to use these little triangle areas where you're trying to move the ball back and forth. I don't know how many times the Americans turned the ball over, like just carelessly turned it over in the middle of the field. And then on defense, you know, for those people who watch soccer a hell of a lot more than I do, you could see that they were just really, like, not sure about who was doing what, especially on the first goal. So, you know, they got their asses handed to them in front of a raucous crowd, in front of a great crowd. And it just goes to show you how far they have to go to truly get inside the top 10 of the world rankings.
3: All right, to try and be the elite of the
20: athletically, they're right there. I mean, you know, they can run. They you know, they obviously have some great athletes on this team. And, like, again, Antonio Freeman's son. Like, he looks just like his dad did when he played, you know. Yeah, and the kid can run forever. But he's going to learn. And these are valuable experiences for all these guys. And hopefully they'll take this and they'll use this as motivation for themselves and come together in 4 years and try to recreate this and not go, and go even farther into the tournament. But yeah, it was disheartening and disappointing. But nonetheless, I still have Norway.
3: You still have yes. Norway. So I actually put this game on last night. I knew it would be a topic, so I'm watching it. And 1-0 to me, I was saying to CeeLo before, felt like 45-10. It just felt
20: no
3: like
20: shots
3: they were
20: on goal. I felt like I was watching the Rangers.
3: And it was like a hockey. So the one thought that I had was maybe
0: this is like one of those hockey games where the game is played on one side of the ice, and we're making save after save, and then you get a breakout, all of a sudden the other team scores. It didn't happen that way, but you hit on something right out the gate there, and it, they seem nervous or anxious.
21: Yeah.
0: And I almost wonder, as this team, they played so well, the one thing the broadcast made note of early on was that the calling card for Team USA so far has been score early. Score early, build confidence, and you start playing your game. And I wonder if that's the way, whether it's football, whether it's hockey, whatever, if that's what you've kind of built what you've done on, when the other team hits you first, it's almost as if there were no answers.
21: Yeah, well, they had the free kick by Tillman, and he scores. And then they let the next goal happen within a minute. That's the changing moment of the game for me. That was where the momentum completely shifted. And whatever momentum the Americans had after that, you know, free kick, basically dissipated within a minute, and Belgium retook over the game from a momentum standpoint, and they were just, you know, they're just so solid. I mean, you know, this is European soccer. This is what they do. This is ingrained in their bodies. And, you know, I see a lot of different points of view out there. Our best athletes play football, basketball, and baseball. You know, these are third or fourth tier athletes. That's not true. I think it's just we're not a soccer country the way these other people are. And when you listen to people like Landon Donovan talk about development stages and how the really great young players end up leaving here and going over to England to play and join these soccer camps, whatever they call them. But, you know, it's it was a fun ride. It was a great ride. I'm glad that the World Cup came here. I'm glad I was able to participate in it. I was really disappointed last night, but, you know, this morning I wake up, we move on. Juan Soto hits a home run right after all this is happening. Hits a home run, puts the Mets in front. I'm like, all right, at least I can feel good a little bit about that because it was a really good moment for Juan Soto. But then Devin Williams comes in and poops the bed. And then, thankfully, the Mets go on to win a game from the Braves, who they've been a little pesky towards. And the Braves have gotten such a big lead in this division that at least they got something out of last night. From a Mets fan perspective.
0: All right, so we'll shift to the Mets. So I'm watching this game as well. I was trying to go back and forth on the two of them. And, you know, first with Freddy Peralta. Now, in a lot of ways, I know he's going to be gone. Yeah, but this was, again, another one of the signings that when they got him and everybody was so excited, hey, you got a new ace, Freddy Peralta, you would look at what he's done and he's got great stuff and he strikes out a lot of guys. But he gives you five, maybe six innings, and it's a million pitches, and you're watching the game last night. And I know the Jared Young play at first base was part of this, and they finally, I think they did go back and change it to an error, but like he's at 40-something pitches in the second inning, and you're thinking, this is going to be another game where this guy can't get through six innings. Hell, I don't think he got through five last night. And it's a little disappointing when you watch someone like this, and I agree, he probably will be traded. But that having been said, I give them a lot of credit from this standpoint. You're watching this game, and before you even get to Soto, in the sixth inning, Bichette gets on base with the hit. Lindor drives the ball to left field. Dubon, the left fielder, makes this ridiculous catch. And you're thinking, yeah, I mean, this team can't catch a break. And then beyond that, you get the hit to the wall. And then Bichette, Al, you always talk about, send the runners. Well, they send Bichette. He gets thrown out. And you think, I mean, this just ain't happening.
21: Well, you're playing the Braves, and they're a good team.
0: They are, but the Braves also have not played well of late. And so you're thinking this is the right time to get them. And then Alvarez comes through with the hit. And you're like, all right. I mean, it's mesmerizing watching them. Then you think the game is over. The relief pitcher, why he's challenging Soto in that spot, I have no idea. They take the lead. Devin Williams can't wait to give up the lead. And yet they still, and Luis Torrens comes through, and Luke, I don't know. This team is puzzling to me.
21: Well, it's not puzzling. Their pitching stinks.
0: Well, we've been saying that forever.
21: Yeah, but you know, and the other thing too, they finally do have a full lineup with the exception of Luis Robert Jr. and Polanco, who really haven't even been a part of the team, so you don't even think of them as everyday players. But, you know, they have their big three in the middle of this lineup right now, and it was a nice moment for Juan Soto and even Keith Hernandez, you know, before Iglesias throws the pitch, he goes, man, they're going to walk him here.
0: Yeah.
21: And he proofs a fastball. Like, what?
0: On 3-1.
21: I mean, like, that is so Met-esque the other way.
0: Yeah, I agree.
21: But, you know, finally, and again, like, his numbers and Juan Soto's numbers are they're right where he always is. You know, he's a tremendous baseball player, and I'm not backing off of what I said yesterday in regards to Francisco Lindor, because you don't know what the future is right now, especially for next year, the short-term future. You have no idea what's going to happen next year. And, you know, this may be the year that you may be able to move him. Maybe he's, I don't know, he didn't look unhappy last night, but, you know, they go by game by game by game. And like I said, this was a good moment for Juan last night. So I still think that this team needs a total reset.
0: 100%.
21: It just doesn't feel right, doesn't look right. It hasn't been right for 3 years now.
0: Well, they're not whole. And last night, you talk about Soto last night. Soto has been hitting the hell out of the baseball.
21: No, he's fine.
0: They still don't win games. Now, last night, they did win the game. They almost lost the game, even after Soto has this monster moment. He's, you know, he right now has the look of a player. If you come anywhere near the strike zone, he's going to pound the ball a country mile. That he's so locked in right now, and yet it's still very difficult for this team to win games. The play by Benj in right field, it ultimately doesn't kill them, but my God, I mean, we're jumping at a ball we don't have to jump at. I know it's a hard play, but good Lord, that's a good outfielder making a bad play. First base is a hole. You're going to...
21: Everybody has a moment on this team.
0: They do.
21: To impact the game negatively. And unfortunately, it's throughout the team. It permeates throughout the team. I would say even Juan Soto's had his adventures in left field at times.
0: He has, for sure.
21: So,
0: I don't think Juan Soto's future is going to be in the outfield. I think Juan Soto's future will be as a DH at some point, as he will transition to that, maybe as a part-time DH, part-time outfielder.
21: I know, but I see
0: like
21: him
0: that.
21: As an athlete, and I see how he looks in his uniform. I'm like, how is that guy not playing baseball all over the field? Like, you know, he's not like Giancarlo Stanton, like where you're afraid to put him out there and he's going to, you know, pull a hamstring or something.
0: Right.
21: And I know that Juan Soto's coming off of a calf injury, and they were talking about that last night where he's not stealing bases right now, which is unfortunate. But I...
0: He did run, though, on 3-2.
21: He did. And I just wish he would play baseball, but I do think this team needs a reset. I really do.
0: Well, it's interesting because if they trade Lindor like you think they should, and I don't necessarily disagree with you, you now have, think about the work that this GM and this team is going to have to put forth for whatever the next season is, whether it's 27, 28, 29, whenever they're playing baseball again. You will not have a first baseman. You will not have a second baseman at that point. You will not have a shortstop.
21: Yeah, you'll have a shortstop. Bo Bichette will be the shortstop. He's not going anywhere.
0: I would doubt he would either, except for one thing. Everybody that sits there and says he's not going to opt out because who's going to pay him? If you've paid attention the last 4 or 5 weeks, he is hitting and hitting a lot.
21: He's not opting out. He's not going to opt out. He's got two years after this year at over $40 million a year.
0: I'm aware what he's got. What I'm telling you is if he winds up batting .280 and hits 25 home runs and drives it
21: up. There's baseball next year. So that means next year's contracts are all on hold. And now you're talking about two more years down the line. If, in fact, there is,
0: Boomer,
21: I don't even know if there's going to be baseball.
0: I happen to agree with you that he's going to opt in because it's too... There's too much money at risk not to.
21: Much guaranteed money, yeah.
0: But if he goes on a tear and his agent tells him, I can get you 6 years and $200 million, which would still be $40 million a year, on bad math there, but I'm saying get a longer contract for more guaranteed money. With you don't know. All I'm saying is you might have an infield that has zero positions locked in for the future. Zero. And by the way, while he's been okay at third base, he's not a great shortstop. So you would have, if Bichette is your shortstop, then you don't have a third baseman, you don't have a second baseman, you don't have a first baseman.
21: You know, Steve Cohen basically said, you know, I'm worried about the future of our minor league system, essentially.
0: Yeah.
21: Yeah, well, this is, to me, and I said it last week with Gio, I'm going to say it again. I do think that this is Steve Cohen saying, look, we're going to have to get rid of some of these, you know, upper-end major league players. We're going to have to trade them, and we're going to have to try to refortify. This is not a... like a on the move rebuild right now to try to make it to the playoffs this year.
0: So you don't think they can win rebuild at the same time? You think it's a complete rebuild then, which means you're wasting the prime years of Juan Soto.
21: Yeah, I understand
0: and that's
21: that.
0: The problem.
21: Or they're going to have to. Yeah, the other thing too is nobody knows what the CBA is going to look like and whether or not there is going to be. I don't believe there will be, but there could be a salary cap attached to it. Then what do these teams that are spending so much money, what do they end up doing? Are there going to be players that come free because of that? And I personally would want to have my team, especially if it's not a team that's winning right now, I would want to reset my team under the current set of circumstances, not knowing what next year looks like, what the new CBA looks like, what kind of players may be coming free. But I have to get more flexibility with my salary situation. Right now, my salary situation is way out of whack for what the team has given me. So I'm thinking, you know, while I do have some really good young players that I like, I love Juan Soto, want to leave him there. There are things that they need to do. I think that David Stearns needs to do, and this is the opportunity to do it because the team is not playing well. Steve Cohen came out and said he's not going anywhere, mm-hmm. and they don't know what the future holds. Could this be one of those 60 games truncated seasons next year?
0: It's possible, sure.
21: Yeah, or could the season be shut down totally?
0: 100% possible.
21: And if it's shut down totally, now's the time to start shedding salary and shedding players and shedding future liabilities. That's what I think, and I think that's where the Mets are right now.
0: I don't, again, in a perfect world, I think you're right, but I'm going to come back to Soto. If that is going to be the plan going forward, what do you tell him who just bought in for the next however many years, 10, 12, 13 years?
21: Yeah, but he can make his own decision. He's got an opt-out, too. He can make his own decision in a couple years.
0: In a couple of years.
21: And he can say, look, you know, the team's not winning. I'm opting out, and I'm going to try to go somewhere else.
0: So then what was all this for then?
21: But I doubt he'll do that. I doubt he'll do that just simply because of the amount of money he's guaranteed to make in the CBA. But the other thing, too, is remember, this whole Soto thing, while it should have enhanced the baseball team, made the baseball team better because we should have more moments like we've had last night, it also helped Steve Cohen get the political will around what he's trying to do at Citi Field. And, you know, he's won that battle. You know, so that investment in Juan Soto has essentially worked out for what Steve Cohen was looking to do off the field. On the field.
0: They're in the toilet.
21: Yeah, Juan Soto has worked out, though. I mean, he's played well. He's
0: worked out, but they don't win.
21: He's still an all-star, but this is why I'm saying you're going to need a reset.
0: Here's a question for you. Has Mike Trout worked out in L.A.?
21: No.
0: And he's a great baseball player. Now, I know he's often injured, but...
21: But that's a problem.
0: Right. And
21: that's Luis Robert. That's Jorge Polanco. That's Stanton. That has become Judge.
0: Which is why I come back to wasting these years of his career. I mean, you've essentially had Juan Soto now. You had him last year, and he was slow to get going, and then he turned it on fine. They were what they were. This year has been a colossal disaster by all accounts, and there's really not much to point to aside from his numbers and Bichette now coming on and the fact that you might have found a couple of future outfielders. Wonderful, and you got a couple of nice pitchers.
21: Well, I'll tell you the other thing, too, is that, you know, I especially with Torrens coming through last night, given the dearth of catching in Major League Baseball, which is amazing to me, I mean, they may be like have the fourth or fifth best catching tandem in the league.
0: Maybe, but here would be my question going to break. What was the vision then? If we're this close to a possible teardown, which I think you might be very right about,
21: you want to know what the ultimate
0: what was the vision?
21: The ultimate vision was the real estate.
0: So
21: around
0: it wasn't baseball.
21: City Field. Well.
0: That baseball fan doesn't want to hear that.
21: You could have both. You could have both. You could have a vision that you're going to add Juan Soto and you're going to become a great team. And you also could have a vision that you can transform the area around Citi Field. And I think you could try to do both. And I think they tried to do that on the baseball diamond, but it didn't work. But the money that they invested in Juan Soto, I think, made everybody excited about the Mets and gave Steve Cohen one of the most important things that he needed. And that was the political will to get done what he needed to, or what he wanted to get done around Citi Field, which he's done.
0: Do you think it's a fair question to ask that the next time, or would the next time that the Mets are good, is 2028?
21: Yeah, it's simply because I don't know what 2027 looks like.
0: Baseball. Let's say they have an agreement.
21: Oof.
0: Do you see a path for this team to be good next year? Because based on what you're talking about and saying,
21: it depends on what salaries they can shed, what other players may be coming available. I mean, I haven't even looked at the free agent class next year. And we do know one thing, that the owner's willing to spend the money. The question is the guy spending it on the right people? Now, you know, and that's for every Met fan, I think, knows the answer to that. They don't trust what David Stearns has done here over the last 2 years, because I always say the proof is in the performance, and the performance speaks for itself.
0: Yep. Hasn't been good. It's complicated. That's what it is. We'll take our first break. When we come back, we got all the sounds from the World Cup, the baseball, and more from CeeLo. You guys can call in as well. 888-808-1019 is the number. Boomer and Geo on the Fan and CBS Sports Network. Don't go away.
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22: 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If you're heading out into the GW Bridge inbound, let me warn you, the upper level has a 30-minute wait. There's a disabled tractor trailer up there in the center lane on the span, while the inbound side of the George Lower has only got a 10-minute delay. Inbound Lincoln 10, inbound Holland Tunnel, has a 15 to 20-minute delay right now. Brooklyn, eastbound Belt, just off the Verrazano, bumper-to-bumper crash happening out there. One lane is blocked. Tip callers in to the 1010 Winds traffic tip line about that. And we have a downed tree on the shoulder of the exit ramp from the eastbound Grand Central to Cross Island Parkway. Westchester, southbound Hutch at Boston Road, we've got a crash in a lane. Delays building, take the New England Thruway instead. NJ Transit starting to get over their problems from yesterday. Gladstone Branch is back, but the Morris and Essex Line Rail is still operating on a modified weekday schedule. 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
0: Hi, welcome back inside the Bill Ford Tough Studio. It is the Boomer and Geo program. We will get to your calls at some point throughout the course of the morning. 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He played in one in 2006, so he would know a hell of a lot.
21: Well, he was also a defender, and I'd like to know what the hell was going on with the defense of the USA last night. They were completely lost. By the way, welcome back to Rami, who decided to take his first vacation day 5 weeks into his job.
0: He called you the Dave Sims of the morning show.
21: Yes.
31: I heard. I was listening.
21: Oh, you were listening? Oh, wait, you could listen, but you couldn't come to work.
31: Well,
21: I mean, you shouldn't have any vacation until after like 6 to 10 months, maybe 10 months.
0: Then not take 10 months. Give him 6 months.
21: 5 weeks?
0: Not 10 months.
31: Well, the 5 years of no paid vacation and no holidays off doesn't count before working on the show.
21: I don't know what that even means. I don't even know what you're talking about. Are you a victim of something?
31: He's saying no, not at all.
0: He's worked here for 5 years.
21: About something?
31: Not at all. I'm very happy. I'm happy to be here, and I did it willingly and gladly. But
21: you did what willingly and gladly?
31: I worked every holiday and every weekend for the last 5 years.
21: Yeah, I don't care about that. Right. I care about you're on this show. You took over for one of the great people that this radio station has ever known, who very rarely ever missed a day when many of us were out of this building because of COVID. That guy set the tone. You know, that guy was real.
31: Understood, yes. And
21: that's why we were saying to you when you came in here, you said, you know, I said, well, you got really big shoes to fill.
0: This
21: being good, I got it.
0: This be a good time, Rami, to remind you that Boomer is very happy to let you know that you were geospec.
31: I'm well aware. Well, that's why I took a day when Geo was out.
1: Wow. Who was your pick, by the way?
21: I didn't have a pick.
1: Oh, okay.
31: Oh, it was funny.
21: The only reason, it's not that I didn't have a pick. I mean, I like everybody around here, and it could have been anybody, but I figured Geo's going to be around here a lot longer than me.
1: Right.
21: So since everything starts to be run by Geo now these days, and people come to him to come to me.
1: Scuttlebutt.
21: I didn't want to have to deal with all this nonsense. And I just said, hey, man, you got big shoes to fill. And he goes, yeah, I understand. I said, and I know you really want this job. He goes, I've been listening to you guys since I was 5 years old and everything else. Said all the right things.
1: Sure, yeah. And he does.
21: And 5 weeks into his job, he's taking a vacation day.
31: And I really appreciate Gio approving that day off of him. Like, really kind of him. When I ran it by him, he was.
21: Oh, you ran it by him. There you go. Perfect.
1: It's going to get awkward. It's nice to know you like everyone around here.
21: I do.
1: Those of you, including the employees you're just meeting for the first time, like Connor Green yesterday.
21: Yeah.
1: He's been full-time.
0: Keeps calling Connor Hughes.
1: He's been full-time much longer.

0: longer than Rami, but
1: now yeah, you, but now I don't you know see Connor. Him, but I don't see him.
0: That is fair.
2: All right, Rami's filled in numerous times.
1: Yes.
0: Of course. Yes.
2: Please take it away.
0: All right, here we go. 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Something tells me that won't be the last time we hear about this morning, Jerry.
2: I wonder why.
0: We'll see how that progresses throughout the course of the show.
2: Actually, to make it even go further, Rami's going to hear about the 3 years from now.
0: Oh, yeah.
2: Remember when you took a day off 5 weeks in?
0: Yes.
2: Assuming you haven't retired yet, sir.
1: Oh, okay.
0: Where do I play you a sampling from the amplifying social media post he put out about it yesterday?
1: Okay.
0: Because I know you're very down on when people do that, when they amplify
1: I don't really care.
0: Oh, you don't care now? No. Oh, okay.
1: Well, I mean... who are you talking about? Who's doing the amplifying?
0: Well, in this case, Rami did.
1: Oh, Rami.
0: Yes.
1: Of course he did.
0: Right. All right. Well, rough first half for the U.S. men last night. Even after they tied the game at one on the Malik Tillman free kick goal, they gave it back about a minute later in game time, at least. They even noted that in the broadcast. From kickoff to goal, it was like 61 seconds. Second half starts. They sub. You got Gio Reyna coming on in the U.S. I thought they were building some momentum. They had the ball deep in Belgium's territory. They had possession, but then came the, we'll call it the embarrassing nail in the coffin for goalie Matt Freeze and veteran team captain Tim Ream.
3: Richards beaten out of the air. Freeze has got to get there and deal with it. He takes it down off the chest to Cancellara, knocks it away. Tim Ream can't block it, and unless video review says this is a foul from behind on Ream.
0: Yeah, no foul on the play.
1: Let me ask you a question.
0: John Strong, Fox Sports.
1: What happened to Freeze in the middle of the kick? It looked like that giant kicker.
0: Yes, it did.
1: What was that?
2: Where he just stopped.
1: Young Waiku? Was it Young Waiku?
0: Yeah. I think he hit the ground, and he got... instead of the ball.
1: That was weird. That was strange.
0: Yeah.
1: That was changed. That was strange.
0: Turnover. Yeah. And then Ream was right there. And so it almost, I know he didn't, but it almost, we're going to get the angle here, I think, on this from this shot. It almost looks like he tries to avoid the ball.
2: Jumps over it.
0: Now I get it. He's twisting. He's turning his body.
2: To try and get it on the other
0: desperation.
2: Side.
0: Desperation. So, yeah. And then as analysts.
1: I mean, to put this in perspective, like a 4-1 win would be like a 31-7 win in football, right?
2: What it felt like
0: 41-10.
2: That's what.
0: It
1: felt like it was just a total steamroll.
2: It felt like they were just running uphill the entire game.
0: Yeah,
1: they lost their poise. Whatever poise they had going into the game, they lost. You can see the coach was just annoyed.
0: Yes, he's kicking water bottle.
1: Yep.
0: Colders. Rough night for Freeze, for Ream, for Serginho Dest, and certainly for Christian.
2: You also
0: Pulisic.
2: Noticed the coach of the Belgium team.
0: Yeah. The pit stains.
2: Don't you got to wear a t-shirt?
0: No, if you notice,
2: you can't look like that.
1: He always dresses like that.
0: Lot of the European coaches, full suit and tie, the whole thing. Yeah,
2: it looks.
1: That's traditional. That's a traditional garb.
2: No, the outfit's good.
1: Yeah.
2: You put a bandage on. It's gross.
1: Yeah,
0: the blazer on so that no one sees the pit stains.
2: I mean,
0: I didn't know Seattle gets really hot. I guess it does, huh?
1: Yeah.
2: I almost moved there because he vacationed there in the summer. He was ready.
0: Imagine if he did.
2: Right, it was warm. It was beautiful.
1: You like rain?
0: And now your thoughts on Seattle, Al?
4: This is prior to them closing the town down for Antifa. So I wouldn't go there now.
1: You don't have to live downtown. There's some beautiful suburbs outside of Seattle that are gorgeous.
2: Yeah. By the way,
1: it just rains a lot out, just like it has the last couple days around here.
0: Yeah.
1: It's not very Seattle-like weather.
0: Yeah.
2: When you were in Seattle, that was the Alaskan cruise trip, correct?
4: Yes.
2: Oof. You saw the norovirus hitting that cruise ship in Alaska.
4: I did not.
2: Same cruise I believe you took. 120 passengers, including a lot of the crew. Oof.
0: You missed a cruise norovirus story?
4: I did, yeah.
0: You really were checked out.
2: Did you catch the story of the man that committed murder 40 years ago?
4: On a cruise ship?
2: No. This is a different story that was in the paper this morning. Wow. Okay, interesting.
4: Man, my algorithm stinks.
2: A guy was murdered in a Holiday Inn Express, I believe in 1986, and I guess because of new DNA, they tracked this guy down. And they just arrested him.
4: His DNA was still in the Holiday Inn Express? Damn.
2: Well, in the evidence that they had.
1: I thought maybe it was in a bedspread.
2: That they brought back. And that's right up your alley. That's going to be a Netflix documentary, I'm sure, within the next 6 months.
1: Maybe he left the sock behind.
4: Yep.
0: Oh, ew. God.
2: Nasty. By the way, Gordon, because I think he's working with me again Friday, he's ready for the warm-up show. I'm not even joking. He said yesterday driving in, he's watching all the Netflix documentaries he can find, so he has something in common with you on Friday.
4: So I got Gordon again Friday morning.
2: Yes.
4: All right.
2: I guess.
4: Tell him to watch.
2: Oh, no. Well, he'll be with me, but he wants to be able to converse with you Friday morning. You'll have CeeLo in 5 to 6.
0: If you'd like him to pinch hit for me, you know, Al.
4: I like CeeLo. Oh, okay. I like Gordon. If they want to fight it out.
2: No. It's he.
1: Yeah, but, yeah. If somebody is out Friday, Rami, and it's me, and it's okay. You know, I've only been here for 19 years.
2: We see the pattern this morning.
1: Yeah. That's Rami in my ear. If you're going to say it on the air. You know what I'm saying?
5: I just didn't know someone was out Friday.
0: I fell for it, too. He's like, who's out Friday? I'm like, Boomer. Like, very matter of fact.
1: Yeah.
0: Yeah.
2: It's summertime.
0: Yeah. Yes, it is. Anyway, 4-1 Belgium victory ending this World Cup for the U.S. in the round of 16. Belgium will face Spain in the quarterfinals as the Spaniards scored in stoppage time to eliminate Portugal and Ronaldo 1-0. Today, Argentina versus Egypt at noon. That's in Atlanta. Then you got Colombia and Switzerland 4 o'clock in Vancouver. Let's get to the baseball now. Good start for the Yankees down at Tropicana Field. First, we'll focus on some Yankee offense here.
6: To the cabbie. Swing on a deep drive left field again. Going back, Simpson, say goodbye, 10 rows deep. Jose Caballero putting on a show here in Tampa Bay. It's 4-1 Yankees.
0: Dave Sims here on the Fans.
2: And I heard
0: homer
2: you guys this morning, and I with the bat flip, not here, but the first home run, the three-run shot, to me it felt like almost like a weight was lifted off their shoulders. They weren't trailing. They actually took a lead and was like, see, guys? And I felt like he was throwing the bat to the team. Like, damn it, let's go.
0: Well, he's like the only one that hit last night until Ben Rice.
2: Understood.
0: Ninth,
2: so.
1: They had 17 strikeouts last night.
2: They were being perfect game before. They were brutal.
1: Yeah. Schwitler was awesome.
0: Yes, he was.
1: Now, the thing about this Jose Caballero, I mean, remember, he was traded from Tampa Bay when they were here last year playing the Yankees.
0: Mm-hmm.
1: So I think this has a lot to do with, you know, the way this looks has a lot to do with who they're playing and the situation the Yankees find themselves in. But I will say this, I'm telling you, this guy seems to play better overall when he's playing shortstop.
0: Yeah.
1: Which, you know, is a conundrum for the Yankees with the way that they look at Anthony Volpe.
0: Yeah, well, Boone told you postgame they're still taking that day by day as far as that position goes. Second home run of the night for Caballero against his former team, as Boober mentioned. Ben Rice solo blast in the ninth. Yanks beat the Rays 5-1 behind the pitching of the guy Boomer just mentioned, our thriving player of the game, brought to you by ThriveWell Infusion.
6: 2-2 out, runner at first, and the pitch. Swung on, popped up. Right side, this should be Jazz. He's under it, waving off everybody near the foul line, stays with it, makes a one-hand catch, let her high. Cam Schlittler, everybody, a beauty tonight. 8 strong innings.
0: Dave Sims again here on the Fan. 8 innings, 4 hits, 1 run, no walks, 8 strikeouts on 101 pitches, 72 strikes as the AL All-Star improves to 9-5 with a 2.01 ERA.
2: When he's on, I mean, he is as good as anybody. He's throwing 100 miles an hour.
0: He basically throws fastballs. He's got a 4-seamer, a 2-seamer, and a cutter. It's
2: really
0: pretty
2: incredible.
0: Pretty much all he needs.
2: And even the kid that pitched, the Griffin Jacks kid.
0: Yeah.
2: Early on, that ball was moving like crazy. And you were really watching and thinking, this guy's going to throw a perfect game with the way the Yankee at-bats were garbage in the first couple of innings. But he was matched by Schlittler.
1: 17 strikeouts by the Yankees last
0: night. It's a nice, tidy 5-1 win, Boomer. And Schlittler is our Yankees thriving player of the game. 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Now, one of the things you like about Schlittler, there's an edge to him, and he's good at creating one, even when there's seemingly no reason for one. Here he was post-game with Meredith.
7: Did you feel like you came out here with more of a chip on your shoulder tonight, trying to get right?
8: Yeah, I mean, again, last week was tough, right? And because, I had one bad outing, so, again, it was personal to go out there and just have a dominant start and put this team in the right position.
2: What
8: was
2: that mashup?
0: Yeah, I don't know what the mashup is. But
2: I like it.
0: I will say this. That clip there from him, there was like a 3 or 4 seconds of silence on yes. So I don't know if he cursed or if the song had a curse or someone in the locker room cursed.
2: Some of the quotes online, he did curse.
0: Oh, he did? Okay.
2: Oh, yeah.
0: The quote
2: he dropped
0: an
2: F-bomb.
0: All right. Well, they left that out of the story, which makes sense then. Because
1: Was he just annoyed that he was asked the question about after having one bad outing?
0: I'm going to read you what he said, the full quote, because you didn't hear it there. So Meredith asks about the chip on the shoulder. Did you have one tonight? He said, yeah. I mean, again, last week was tough, right? They want to say there's regression because I had one bad outing. So it was personal.
1: Yeah,
0: so
1: well,
0: I don't know
1: good
0: who
1: for
0: they
1: him.
0: Is. I guess the
1: so
0: media,
1: she knew.
0: People,
1: she knew.
0: Well, yes. She set him up for the slam dunk there, and I guess an F-bomb was dropped along the way. I did not see that part. Okay.
2: From a couple of people online.
0: That makes sense because, yes, it did.

0: And it went 430 feet.
1: It did.
0: Yes, it did.
1: Wow.
2: That was Major League. It's too
1: on
2: high.
1: On top of the chop house.
2: Who gives a bleep? It's gone. Yeah.
1: On top of the chop house.
2: First blown save of the season for Raisel Iglesias, but Devin Williams was like, I see your blown save, and I'm going to raise you one. The bottom of the ninth, as Matt Olson tied it up with a two-run shot. So thank God for Luis Torrens. Go ahead, two-run double to put the Mets back in front in the 10th, and they did hold on to beat the Braves 7-6, earning a split of the four-game series. Luke Weaver working out of a bases-loaded jam after the, what do we call it? Ghost runner? What do we call it? The extra runner. The runner to start the inning. He scored
0: stupidity.
2: On a Michael Harris double right. The Manfred man. That is the good one. I like that. The Manfred man. Anyway, 7-6 final. They come back home. Tonight they'll face the Royals. Former Mets Seth Lugo on the mound. While the Mets are still TBD, which means you could, I guess, see Kodai Senga.
1: Oh God.
2: Maybe. They have a name to start.
1: By the way, you know, this Manfred this ghost
2: man.
1: Runner and everything else, it's done exactly what they hoped it would do, and that would be shorten these games.
2: Yes.
0: Yeah, it's just still stupid.
1: So I know I don't like it as much either, but its intended results have shown to be true.
2: Okay. 7:10 first pitch.
1: You want these games going at like 3 o'clock in the morning and have like 15 pitchers.
2: Right. Yeah, you don't want that. Now, I'll get to this next hour.
1: Fielders pitching. What do you want? What are you going to get to the next hour?
2: Royals are coming in. They did something yesterday. More rare than a perfect game.
0: And their monster went over the Phillies?
2: I wanted to bring this up to Al.
0: You missed it.
2: Yeah, we didn't get to it. So we'll get to that next hour.
0: Okay.
2: And we'll see if he's impressed by this or not.
0: I'm going to say yes.
2: Okay.
0: Because I think I know where you're going.
2: I have some stats for him.
0: Okay.
2: We'll see if he likes it or not.
0: We will get to that in a little while, Chris. Thank you very much.
1: Stat pack for you, Al.
2: Yeah.
0: A stat. No.
1: Yes.
0: We're close to football season. Here comes the stat packs. All right, 6:43. We're coming right back. We got a lot to do. We will turn our attention to a couple of stories that were in the newspaper yesterday that are sports related and football related. We'll get Boomer's take on that. We'll get back to the baseball and soccer and everything else on the Fan and CBS Sports Network. Don't go away.
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6: 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We've got periods of rain this morning, reduced visibility, fog is an issue. Right now it is the George Washington Bridge, I can tell you that. The inbound GW Bridge upper level is looking at a delay of 45 minutes because of an earlier disabled tractor trailer on the upper, which is gone now. The inbound George lower is 20 minutes. Take the 8095 local approach to the lower level of the George, eastbound Grand Central at the Cross Island. Watch out for this downed tree. It's on the shoulder of the exit ramp there. Traveling into Westchester, the northbound Hutch is heavy into Boston Post Road. We've got a crash there. The right lane is blocked, and maybe you might want to take the New England Thruway instead. And New Jersey Transit's Gladstone branch service has resumed with a regular weekday schedule, but the Montclair-Bootin line rail is operating on a modified weekday schedule, and the Morrison-Essex line service is operating on a modified weekday schedule there. 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
15: Nope, Geo's off. He'll be back next week. 10 in front of 7, the Boomer and Geo program on the Fan and CBS Sports Network. A topic that is near and dear to your producer's heart, Al Dukes. I know his ears pop up.
16: Our producer's
15: heart. No, I know. I'm aware.
16: Yes.
15: But the ears pop up like a dog when Diana Rossini.
16: Oh.
15: Diana Rossini. Oh, Al's into it. Okay. So did you see the video of Diana Rossini, her husband? Now, I hate the fact, to be very clear, I hate the fact that people are videoing this and putting it out there. They're on a vacation with their kids, but it's out there, and it's everywhere, of course.
16: Are they on that Alaskan cruise?
15: No, but they're on a different cruise.
16: Oh, they're on
15: a
16: cruise.
15: Yeah, they are on a cruise ship. And I was left with this one thought. How in that? I don't, just me. Not enough time has passed, I would think, for them to, like, she's dancing around the cruise ship with, and her husband's with her, but not really with her.
16: Oh, she's trying
15: it
16: to live her life.
15: It is a bizarre scene. I know, but you're still...
16: I mean, unfortunately,
15: still...
16: the kids get dragged into all
15: and that's
16: this.
15: What I feel bad about.
16: Yeah, but the kids still have to live their lives, too. They got to take them on vacation. If they can do it together, great.
15: So what do you... Al, you've been all over this. I mean, you love this more than, well,
16: sports.
15: Mostly everything. Yeah. This is one of your sports-adjacent topics. So you see this video. First thing that comes to mind is what?
17: Like, that boomer wouldn't go on a cruise because people would bother him. I couldn't imagine her roaming around on the cruise and not being the
15: right
17: discussion of the entire cruise ship.
15: Now, so here would be my counter to that, because I've discussed this too in terms of her popularity. In a football world, very popular. In our world, very popular. My wife had no idea who Diana Rossini is. How popular is she on that cruise ship?
17: I think any guy who's 30 or older knows who she is.
16: Yeah, would know. Definitely would know.
17: And they'd be whispering, and then they get a couple drinks in them. Hey.
16: What kind of do you know what the cruise is?
15: It was Royal Caribbean.
16: I was wondering if it was like a Disney cruise or something, but...
15: I don't think so. I think it was a Royal Caribbean cruise in the Bahamas, I believe, as we're pointing this out. So there's two things that have come out this week. Number one, they clearly must be on the mend in some way, shape, or form. So good for them. He's a better man than I would be, because there's no way I could do that. Two, the Vrabel and his wife going to the Taylor Swift Kelce wedding.
16: That was strange.
15: That was
16: I had no idea that they had a relationship. I'm meaning Vrabel and Kelce.
15: Well, I heard you say Kevin Burkhart went to it.
17: Yep, Kevin Burkhart and his wife were there. Dean Blandino was there.
15: So why were you not there?
16: I'm glad I wasn't there. That's all I could tell you.
15: Dean Blandino, Dean Blandino.
16: I don't have FOMO anymore.
17: Can you text Kevin Burkhart, Jerry, and ask what he gives as a gift for
15: that? Yes, I absolutely. Yeah, sure.
16: I'm interested.
17: He's not going to tell you. I bet he doesn't tell you.
15: He might.
17: He's not going to.
15: How about I position it this way?
16: Well, the problem is now you're talking about him.
15: Right.
16: So wherever information he gets, people are going to assume that it's coming from Kevin Burkhart. So therefore, he's not going to divulge anything.
15: Right, let me position it this way. Clearly, he's on the West Coast, so I won't do it until after the show. But for tomorrow,
16: he may be here still.
15: Maybe. I mean, his family's still here, so it's possible. But I wouldn't text him this early. How about we write it this way? The wedding came up. Maybe not necessarily you, but what do you think was the average gift? Is that fair?
17: Yes.
15: And do you think they accept? See, I think the gifts were going to be donations. That was what I thought.
16: Well, people who were coming to the wedding were asked to make donations.
15: Right,
16: that's
15: what I
16: assumed. As opposed to giving wedding gifts. What Al is asking you, what did Taylor and Travis give to their wedding guests?
15: Oh, I see. I thought he meant what they were giving them.
17: No, Jerry's correct. I wanted to know, like, what does Kevin Burkhart give at that wedding?
16: Nothing.
17: As a gift?
16: They're making a donation.
15: That's what I figured.
16: Travis and Taylor had asked their guests to make donations to charities. I don't know if it was charities that they, because I guess they gave $26 million to charity before this to offset the $50 million that I guess they've spent on the wedding. I don't know. I have no idea.
15: So if you went
16: to
15: this
16: wedding. Thank God she's not my daughter.
15: True. So then there's nothing to ask.
16: But then again, she could pay for herself.
17: But they probably discussed at his table what did you donate? So what's a comfortable amount to donate? Because you know they're going to look at the donation
15: That's
17: list.
15: That's true. Who's at that table? Like, who is Kevin Burkhardt sitting
16: he
15: with?
16: He should have Dean Blandino, yeah. Mr. Dean Blandino.
17: All who the misfits.
16: Else? No, the misfits? He's sitting with the Fox
15: They're at
16: group.
15: The wedding. We're the misfits. None of us were invited.
16: He's probably sitting at the Fox table.
17: Yeah. Carissa Thompson.
16: Yeah, yeah.
15: Oh, that's right.
16: Aaron Andrews.
15: Yes. So that makes sense. Wow. So yeah. A Fox table. That's pretty good. That is pretty good.
16: Now, I sent you guys at the WFAN table when we do our black tie event.
17: Yes.
15: That's true. A fan
16: that's,
15: table.
16: That's how you got to think of it.
15: So this, no joke. I'm serious about this. A wedding like that, obviously, is all about Taylor. I mean, people that are there that probably never met her before, they're probably in awe that they're at Taylor Swift's wedding, even though they might know Kelsey, whatever the relationship is. When Mike Vrabel walks in with his wife.
16: Yeah.
15: I mean, that's got to be a very awkward moment for not only him and his wife, because you know everybody's saying something.
16: Yeah, right? All I can tell you is they went in there, they enjoyed themselves, they had fun, I'm sure. And they probably, I'm trying to think of what table they would have sat at. Would they have sat at
15: with Belichick and his girlfriend?
17: Yeah, like they were probably
16: and
17: at...
16: by the way, was Belichick and his girlfriend there?
17: I did not see them there.
16: You gotta figure Brady was there, right?
17: Yeah, Brady was there. They said he ducked out early, actually.
16: Oh, Irish exit. Oh, I like it.
15: I respect that.
16: I definitely respect that.
15: That's pretty
16: that.
15: Good. Was A-Rod and his new girlfriend there?
17: Did not see them on the list.
15: Okay.
16: Well, he works with Kevin Burkhardt, so that,
15: right.
16: that could have been there definitely could have been a
15: A Fox table.
16: Connection there.
15: Yep, that is true. Did you see a guest list? Like, where did you get these names from?
16: Was Roger Goodell there?
17: I did not see him on the list. I just see all the different stories I saw. I didn't see them linked to any of them.
15: Because it also doesn't seem like many photos have. I mean, some have surfaced, but not a lot. And you also, I don't know if you saw the story, some of the
16: MSG. They wanted privacy. That's why they had the wedding in Madison Square Garden.
15: And MSG employees got, I think, let go. For taking pictures when they weren't supposed to.
16: Of course. You know, you can't help yourself.
15: Yeah, and I would think everyone was given a talking to. Like, this is a private event.
16: I would imagine everybody signed an NDA for, you know, if you want to keep your job here.
15: Yeah, I would think so, too. So, pretty wild stuff. Yeah,
16: eventually, more pictures will start to surface. One thing's starting to loosen up a little bit.
15: You would certainly think so. All right, when we come back, we got more on the baseball. We'll get back to the soccer as well. We got Jimmy Conrad coming up from CBS Sports. He played in the World Cup. That'll be at 9 o'clock. It is the Boomer and Geo program on the Fan and CBS Sports Network. 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
18: 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It was a fun run in the Cup. It's unfortunate. Over. I'm Denton Day.
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0: 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Yankees in a minute because we touched on them. But so real quick with the weather around here, which has been crazy. Do you realize yesterday was almost 40 degrees cooler than Friday?
1: Yes.
0: In literally a little stretch that we had. Today is going to be like, no, but I think today is 72 or whatever. And did you see what's coming to the Midwest soon?
1: What is coming? Another heat dome?
0: No, not a heat dome. And I'm not.
1: El Nino?
0: It's called, and I'm not trying
1: Super
0: to
1: El
0: be
1: Nino.
0: Funny. No, they're calling it the Felix storm.
1: The Felix storm. Okay.
0: Have you? I'm serious. Have you seen this?
1: This is right up my alley, Jerry.
0: Can you Google it for me? Keep it off the screen.
1: Okay.
0: Google that for me real quick.
1: I know what it looks like.
0: Well, have you seen it on the map?
1: I can imagine what it looks like.
0: Yes, you can. They are saying they are going to be getting, they're going to get dumped on with rain like crazy, hail, crazy wind, and very dangerous conditions, essentially, which I think will peter out before it gets to us, because what we just went through and driving home, I know you were home yesterday, Al, driving home for me yesterday was, it was like, I was like driving through a monsoon yesterday. Yeah. You got it there?
1: Hold on, I'm getting it. I am getting it.
0: And it's going to basically encompass, I think it's at 7 different states this week.
1: I don't know what this is.
0: You're not Googling it right, but that's okay. That's totally fine. And then the other thing in terms of weather related, did you see, this is near and dear and close to where Al lives. Did you see the BJ's in Ocean Township, New Jersey yesterday?
1: Yeah, the roof collapsed.
0: Yeah, and all the water came down, and somehow no one got injured, which blew my mind.
1: How do they build a BJ's that can handle rain?
0: Old?
1: How old is it?
0: Not that.
1: Who built it? Some shoddy construction company?
2: I don't know why the water was just sitting up there. There was, I guess, poor drainage.
0: And it was too heavy.
2: Yeah.
1: You got to have some drainage. I mean, I know it's a flat roof and everything, I'm assuming. Don't you pitch it at least one way or the other to get rid of some of the water?
2: Yeah.
0: I think part of the problem, too, and even he saw it where he lives, it came down so fast yesterday.
1: And so hard. And,
0: so few. Yeah.
1: I saw the floods over there in Jersey. A lot of floods. A lot of people in cars stuck in like 4 feet of water.
0: Which is just awful. So yeah. Anyhow, now we turn our attention to the Yankees. They were in Tampa yesterday. Just a couple of quick minutes on them, only because we're getting towards the All-Star break and where they're at as a team. We talked about the injuries yesterday. Last night, CeeLo played the highlights. Was really interesting from the standpoint of you got a lot of nothing offensively, but you got a lot of something from one player. But more than that, the performance from Cam Schlittler was one that when you talk about this team going to the postseason, which they will, as much as they haven't been great over the last couple of weeks, they are going to be a postseason team. We know that. When you get Cole to where he needs to be, Rodon comes back, Max Fried, and Cam Schlittler. You've got those four.
1: That's the best. It's the best pitching lineup in baseball.
0: One to four. I would agree. And so I think a lot of the conversation we have about this team and why I don't think we pay much attention to the Yankees is exactly for that reason. Because as long as they get themselves healthy in time to get to the stretch run, now, when they get to the postseason, it's going to be about hitting, and this is where I come back to last night. While Jose Caballero essentially saved them last night, what the offense has been or hasn't been is what has Yankee fans concerned, which is where I would ask you, is there a big move coming for this team, or is it like getting healthy players back?
1: Well, the big move coming for this team is when Aaron Judge comes back in the lineup.
0: But is it enough?
1: Well, of course it is. He's the best.
0: What hasn't been in the past?
1: Well, he's going to. I would think that Brian Cashman's going to try to fortify the bullpen like he tries to do every year. You know, that's such a big part of the playoffs, and he always goes that way. The other thing that we all know they're looking for, they want an offensive presence at catcher.
0: Austin Wells is batting about 150.
1: That's something. They have nothing going on right there. And, you know, we all see it. He sees it. The team sees it. Everybody knows what the frustration is for the Yankees. So I know that they're going to be trying to grab a catcher from somewhere. And this is why I was saying earlier this morning, like the Mets catching situation when Alvarez is healthy is a really good situation. It was one of the best in Major League Baseball, by the way. So, you know, that position is probably locked up. And I know that they gave Torrens, I think, a 2-year deal. So they really like that guy. Now, you could be able to get something for him if you wanted to trade him and you wanted to go through this major reset that I think the Mets need to do. But, you know, this is going to be a conundrum for Brian Cashman. He's got to get an offensive catcher somewhere because the bottom of the lineup is an empty.
0: It's but right
1: empty.
0: Now the whole lineup is empty.
1: Well, I understand that, but, you know, Bellinger's too good and Rice is too good and Goldschmidt's too good and, you know, Jazz is too good. That, you know, those guys will come around. And I think Caballero's been a life-saving player for the Yankees this year. He's played all these different positions. He's played, I think, shortstop 48 games. Mm-hmm. When he plays shortstop, I think he's his happiest. And I think he's his most impactful, you know. But unfortunately, that blocks Volpe from playing there.
0: It does.
1: Volpe can't play anywhere else.
0: Well, this was also
1: but Caballero can.
0: This was also the conundrum they had when Volpe was ready to come back and play. And until Caballero got hurt. And if you remember, too, when we played all the audio from him, when he got hurt and they wanted to put him on the injured list, he was defiant. Like, he didn't want to go on the – he wanted to play through it, essentially, because that opened the door to have Volpe come back. And so now you're left with, clearly, Caballero's got to be the shortstop. What do you do with Anthony Volpe? Like, they love the kid for whatever reason. And I know he came out and started well, but it's gone south. And I feel bad for him because he's a local kid. He wants to be a Yankee. He wants to be the guy. But it is a problem. And
1: but
0: so,
1: you know what? You have to earn it. I'm sorry. Every player has to earn it. And if I sit here and I you said to me, who is the player? And a year or 2 years ago, I would tell you, you know, give Anthony Volpe some time. He's not making a lot of money. He's still learning how to become a Major League Baseball player. There's inconsistencies in the field, although he does have gold glove range and he's got speed. He's got good IQ, but he sometimes has lapses of judgment during games. But this Caballero guy has come out of nowhere. I mean, for some reason, the Yankees traded him, and I think they traded for him last year because he can do multiple things. He can play multiple positions and play each of those positions pretty well. The problem with Volpe, he can't play any other position, and you're not going to put him as a DH.
0: No, I wouldn't think that's going
1: to
0: be.
1: So I think that, you know, you have to earn the right to stay on the field. You remember Brandon Tinner used to say that. You have to earn it, and I think Caballero has certainly earned it. Their analytics sheets, and they look at all the matchups, and they look for those positive matchups as to whether or not a guy like Volpe will have a good game based on who he's faced before, which sometimes gets a little bit nauseating.
0: I agree. It's also why Paul Goldschmidt has them. Now, he's been brutal of late, but it's also why he was sitting in certain cases when he shouldn't have been. I look at the Yankees, and if they're healthy, I don't see anybody in the American League getting in their way. I just don't know.
1: Just hard to say that with what they've been going through the last 2 weeks.
0: But going through, as you just point out, without Aaron Judge, which is a huge part of this, and if Stanton's back, that's why, to me, talking about them until we get to September is almost...
1: I feel like we're in the middle of the Knicks season, going round and round and
0: just
1: round.
0: Just waiting to get to the postseason.
1: Cleveland and Detroit were staying in front of them. You know, they'd lose two, they'd win three, they'd have a good game, and then they'd have a bad game. And then we're sitting here and we're wondering, you know, can Mike Brown get this team focused and get this team to play? And then, you know, they do something in the middle of the playoffs after that loss in Atlanta, and that kind of flipped the switch for them. And they all stayed healthy, and they all played together unselfishly. Now, this is where I think the Yankees are. In September, we'll be talking about who they're playing.
0: I agree.
1: In the playoffs. It's just they're going through this, as CLO said, their June swoon that is leading into July, but hopefully last night was a game. But again, the thing that I worry about are the strikeouts. I mean, my God, 17 strikeouts?
0: But that's what they do. And that's where the postseason swoons come in, where they don't score. So I always come back to the starting, we talk about the starting four pitchers, as good as anybody. Will they score runs, though, against opposing pitching? And that's always been their problem over the last
1: when Aaron
0: years.
1: Judge comes back and the lineup lengthens, yes. And, you know, even Ben Rice has hit the skids here a little bit. But, you know, you put Aaron Judge back in behind him or him in behind Aaron Judge. Now, all of a sudden, you got a 1-2 punch with Bellinger behind them. That is pretty damn good.
0: Think about this for a second. So, clearly the Dodgers are the odds-on favorite to win the World Series right now. I don't think there's any – no one's doubting that. Where do you think the Yankees fall right now in that?
1: Well, I still think that they have to be.
0: And remember,
1: the odds on favorite to come out of the American League. They have to be.
0: So, even with having gone through this stretch where they've gone, They are still second.
1: Yeah.
0: Like right behind the
1: Dodgers.
0: Because
1: they're going to come out of the American League.
0: So then I bring you, and this is where I was going to go. So then I bring you who could possibly get in their way in the American League. So here are the teams that are ahead of them right now. The Rays, I don't think you're buying that, correct?
1: I wouldn't buy it. I give them a lot of credit for where they are, and we haven't even got to the All-Star game yet.
0: We're not buying the Rays. I don't think anyway in the postseason. I think the Yankees find a way to beat the Rays if they play them.
1: I give them and the Miami Marlins a hell of a lot of credit for doing what they're doing right now.
0: Well, the Marlins are a very young team, and they're winning games for sure. But the Rays always win. The Rays are always good every year.
1: Really good organization. Maybe you know the Mets can steal somebody from the Rays organization.
0: Do you buy the White Sox? Right now, that is your...
1: No.
0: I don't either. Do you buy the Guardians?
1: No.
0: Nope. Do you buy the Mariners?
1: More so than the other two.
0: But strange, because they've been bad this year. And I know they're in first place. They've been a 500 team. And the last one I'll give you, the Rangers.
1: No.
0: Like, that is your American League. Like, those are your playoff teams. I suppose maybe the Astros could make a run, but they seem, you know, shattered, essentially. That's your American League. Which is why talking about the Yankees, and I feel bad because a lot of conversations always surround the Mets, and it's because they're a disaster and because they've made weird decisions, and that's what the fans like to hear about. But the Yankees are still going to be where they need to be.
1: Yeah, they're going
0: to
1: be fine.
0: In October.
1: We're just going through what a normal Yankee season is. It's frustrating when they lose because everybody expects them to win every game. It's frustrating when they have 17 strikeouts and as we see CBS Sports Network putting up on the screen, the best records in Major League Baseball right now, Dodgers, Brewers, Rays, Braves, Yankees, and the Mets are at 27th. The Brewers have spent $141 million on their salary, their payroll. The Rays have spent $109 million.
0: And what do you think the Marlins have spent? I don't think the Marlins have spent $100 million.
1: Yeah, right. But again, it's only the first half of the season. It comes down to September and October. You know that.
0: Always
1: August
0: does.
1: And September.
0: Michael in Westchester. What's up, Michael?
3: Good morning, guys. Hey, I spoke to you a couple of times. I listen to you every morning. I wish I could call every day and be a natural cynic because I'm a cynical type of guy.
1: Yeah.
3: And I'm a cynical sports fan. I can't even watch pro sports because of how they've changed. I'm 53 years old, and they've all changed for the worse. Boomer, how are you surprised that they had 17 strikeouts? That's pro baseball. Home runs and strikeouts. That's all it is. Every playoff game last year, every single playoff game last year,
0: 17 is a lot.
3: Than hits.
0: Michael, you are right. Michael, you are. Hold on. You're right when you say that it's a lot of strikeouts. 17 is a lot, though.
3: Well, the NBA is only three-pointers. NFL has at least reverted back to the running back. But when all the Hall of Fame quarterbacks were there, Breeze, Brady, Manning, it was all deep passes. They wanted all passing. It's reverted back. Anyway, to get to my point that I told Al, I can't believe, and Boomer might be able to appreciate this, because again, I'm 53 years old and I grew up watching baseball in the 70s and 80s when it was good. Can't believe that a guy who's not a home run hitter is going to come around third base and do a bow and arrow thing before he touches third. And the manager, Kevin Cash, who's excellent, by the way, great manager, right, doesn't have his pitcher drill him the next time he gets up like Clemens would.
0: Well, the answer, you already gave us the answer, though. It's different. It's not the same. This isn't 1985 anymore. This isn't 1978. Al watching the documentary or the YouTube thing from 1986 where, a guy gives up a grand slam or a home run, next pitcher, next batter gets hit. It's different. It's just, it's changed, whether it's for the better or the worse. It's a different game.
1: The other thing that's becoming more and more accepted because of this generation is celebrating him.
0: Which baseball wants.
1: Of course they want it. They want it to be fun. They want it. Like, if you ever see any of the games down in the DR or down in Mexico or Venezuela, I mean, like, it is a party. And when I saw on Saturday or Sunday over at New York, New Jersey Stadium was a party atmosphere. You know, it was a lot of singing, a lot of chanting, and a lot of, you know, people really, you know, into the game, into the moment. And we may not be able to understand that, but you can't, unless you're there to see it, I think in person, you have a better feel for like what the atmosphere around these soccer games are. And I think a lot of these kids that come from these areas, you know, it's all about celebrating. You know, back in the day, I don't necessarily know that we saw as much of the bat flipping stuff that goes on now, but I think it becomes even more accepted now.
0: Yeah. The one thing I would like to do at some point is go experience a WBC game in Miami, where that atmosphere seems like what you experienced on Sunday over in New Jersey. When we come back, we've got CeeLo with another one of his reports. We'll get back to your phone calls, and I got something for Ethan the intern coming up later this hour as well. That's right. All of that and more. It's the Boomer and Geo program on The Fan and CBS Sports Network.
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5: From the 1010 Winds Traffic Center, I'm Karen Stewart with the InjuryLawyer.com Fan Highway Patrol, presented by the Rothenberg Law Firm. Well, it took long enough, but the overnight construction on the northbound Deegan in the Bronx at 138th Street is finally gone. And not for nothing, it has backed up the Deegan up the Bruckner southbound from White Plains Road. It is a very big, long delay getting to the northbound Deegan at 138th Street. Then we've got Brooklyn. The westbound BQE is delayed heavily from Flushing Avenue to Atlantic, where there is a crash in the right. The inbound Gowanus delays to the BQE East are going to start at 20th Street and go up into Atlantic Avenue as well. The George is an hour for the upper level inbound. Half that, 25 to 30 for the inbound George lower. The inbound side of the Lincoln is 35. The Holland is 40 from the Pulaski Skyway. 20 to 25 minutes from the Newark Bay Extension. And if you're traveling Mass Transit, NJT wants you to know their Morris and Essex line and the Montclair-Bouton line rail, both operating on a modified weekday schedule, so keep that in mind. 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
0: Welcome back inside the Built for It Tough studio. Boy, lovely outside. Nice shot there from CBS Sports Network. It is gloomy and here in New York.
1: Maybe it's cleaning up a little bit, you know?
0: I don't think so.
1: Or clearing
0: tomorrow,
1: up, I should say, yes.
0: I think tomorrow and the rest of the week is going to be very nice as the heat returns. We'll get back into the 90s, I believe, on Friday.
1: Look at you, man. You should go work for 1010 Winds with your weather updates.
0: If you'd like to send me there, sure. Ben would love to have me.
1: And by the way, I do have to say thank you to you guys, especially CeeLo, because, you know, last night I get a direct message from kind of like, I guess, a former friend or somebody that I've worked with in the past.
0: An acquaintance.
1: An acquaintance, yeah, who I've done interviews with.
0: A colleague, maybe.
1: Not necessarily a colleague. I've never worked with him, but I certainly have done interviews with him. His name is Jared Bell. And from USA Today, and is a highly respected writer for the NFL and has covered the NFL for years. So last night, you know, he sends me I wake up this morning, sends me a DM and says, I could really use your help. Can I? I said, sure. What do you need? And then he sends me this link to vote him in for a podcast.
0: Mm-hmm.
1: And I'm like, guys, look at this thing. This doesn't feel right to me. And you, of all people, because you got scammed like this.
17: See, it's the exact same scam as how I lost my original Twitter account.
1: So I deleted it. And of course, you know, it's kind of interesting that they would use like Jared Bell, like to me.
17: Well, that's what I mean. They use people that.
1: How would somebody even know that it would be somebody that I would respond to.
17: They maybe wouldn't know that, but if they go through the people that you follow on Twitter or people that you've interacted with at some point, and it's someone who's in the media, then that all of a sudden that podcast hosting thing is, you know, semi-legit, or it seems like it could be semi-legit.
1: Right.
17: And that's what happened to me.
1: You just see how many just scammers and how much fraud there is out there. It's just nonstop.
17: Yeah.
1: Nonstop.
0: I almost wonder at what point do you ignore it? Because, you know, I'll get alerts from Norton, the virus company, that, you know, hey, your information's on the black web or the dark web. Like, oh, okay, what am I supposed to do about
17: that? Yeah.
0: Like, you feel like your whole life is out there. I don't. What do you do?
1: I have no idea what, you know, obviously we've been around long enough now to know what the phishing tactics are. Mm-hmm. When I say phishing, PH. So I just, you know, this is just a weird one, man, that they picked this guy out in my life. And I guess I do follow him.
0: That's probably what program. It
17: is. That's what it is.
0: I don't think they're sitting there trying, like, going through the people you find. It's probably like a software.
1: It's got to be some sort of algorithm, software program, whatever. Who knows?
0: What do they get out of? Like, so you lost your ex.
17: Lost control of my Twitter account, yeah. And well, they so started they posting earn? Bitcoin stuff about selling cars, and I don't know. Yeah.
0: Okay.
17: And I tried to get it back. I know some people have been successful. It seems kind of random whether or not you can get the attention of whoever handles this stuff at Twitter X. So, and then I was like, that's enough. I give up.
0: Yeah. So then you throw your arms in the air.
17: I could have stayed with it and probably got it back, but it was just like,
0: it's not worth your time.
17: Yeah.
0: You move on.
17: So I went, I lost the 30,000 followers worth of buildup across 15, 16 years.
0: What are you up to now?
17: Like 3.
0: Yeah.
17: Yeah.
0: It's what we
17: 10% of what
0: late,
17: I once had.
0: Right. Late to the game.
17: Now,
0: and it's
17: to be
0: hard
17: fair,
0: to build it back up.
17: Of those 30,000, I'm sure a lot of them are accounts people no longer use, or bots or fake accounts or whatever. I'm not trying to claim all 30,000 were legit, but, you know. I'll tell you what, it makes it a lot easier to keep up with people that are commenting. And there's not as many people that

0: answer.
1: That is very true. That.
2: Yeah, well, just keep amplifying and nuancing your messaging, and you'll be fine.
0: There you go.
2: You'll grow exponentially over the months that you're here now.
0: Yes.
2: See, you're not here enough. You know what I'm saying?
0: Well, I will be for the next few weeks.
2: Well, that's what I'm saying. So now you'll be able to start, you know, growing your followers, I guess.
0: Right, right.
2: That's a big thing for you.
0: That's kind of where Rami's at right now. He's got 3,500 followers, and now that he has this platform and exposure, I think he's trying to parlay that.
2: As long as he's here consistently.
0: Yeah. Right. Yes. Well, let's get to that. We're sponsored by Chef IQ. Watch the game, not the grill. Get your gear at chefiq.com. Well, he is, but as Rami already admitted to, he wasn't here yesterday. He took the day off. However, also revealed he was listening. So he heard you criticizing him and critiquing him. You're the Dave Sims of the show. And how could you take off 5 months in already? So he was quick to run to social media and
2: take
0: a selfie video and kind of lay all that out for people to consume. And here's a little taste of that.
3: After five hard, long weeks on the morning show, I got to take my first time off. This is my first paid vacation day since I started with the company 5 years ago. So the first time I've been paid for time off, the first time I've taken a holiday off since I started with the company 5 years ago. So just really happy and grateful that, you know, Boomer and Gio allowed me to take this time, and Al and everyone at the company allowed me to take this time away from the show. The extra day, the Monday, was really huge.
0: Huge, as we were here and he was not. So
2: that was pathetic. I mean, honestly.
0: I need to ask you, and I'm sorry to put you in a tough spot, and you can tell me I'm dead wrong. That video you posted.
2: Please be sarcastic. Please say you were being sarcastic.
0: No. Not the content of the video. Yeah. I think we know that was. You got a filter on that?
4: I don't know. It was just,
0: he looked a little filtered.
4: It's possible. I was just using the TikTok camera. It could be that there's,
0: he looked a little shiny, and then
4: it could be it gets touched airbrushed.
0: Up. Looked a little airbrushed. There you go. Yeah,
2: Jesus.
4: But that's just the TikTok camera. I don't know if I didn't
1: the new
4: have
1: generation.
4: A specific
0: it's
4: filter
0: the
4: on.
0: TikTok camera.
1: How old? You're what? 28.
4: 28. Yeah.
1: 28.
4: And I mean, yes, Boomer, that was sarcastic. It was in response to the show that I heard yesterday morning.
2: Okay. Like,
0: see, he's got like a rosy glow.
2: What's with the hair?
0: Well, he's got the day off. He, no hat, no hair gel, but his face.
2: It's just like,
0: it's like he's got makeup on because it's a TikTok,
2: you got
0: TikTok camera.
1: Yeah. Not too bad, though.
0: No, but I was not like, this looks like maybe they ran it through. You see that on Instagram.
1: Right. Well, filters. I don't, but okay.
0: Oh, well, people that are on there, you know. Anyway. All right, let's get to the actual sports, shall we? 31-year-old Griffin Jacks perfect through four innings for the Rays, as it looked like it was going to be another rough night for the struggling Yankees offense. All of a sudden, a couple of one-out walks in the fifth brings Jose Caballero to the plate, facing his former team. No hitter still intact until he had a big swing of the bat here.
5: 2-2 to Caballero, the pitch. Swing on, deep drive, left field. Going back, and it is out of here!
1: Hey, three-run
5: homer, Jose Caballero! And the Yankees have a 3-0 lead here in the fifth inning.
0: That is Dave Sims here on The Fan. The Yankees didn't get another hit until Caballero's second homer leading off the eighth. And only one other hit, period. That was a solo homer from Ben Rice leading off the ninth. So three hits in total, all home runs, couple of walks, 17 strikeouts, but more than enough as Cam Schlittler delivered 8 innings of 4-hit, 1-run ball, no walks, 8 strikeouts, and the Yanks beat the Rays 5-1 in the first of 4 from Tropicana Field. Afterwards, Schlittler talking about the Caballero factor in this one.
6: Hey, he's electric, man. He gets under the pitcher's skin. He's really good at that. I mean, I've had conversation about that, and I know I'd be frustrated if I was out there, and just for him to go out there and hit 2 bombs and give us the lead early and then do it again later on is a great feeling for me.
1: That box score is so terrible.
2: Yeah, it's brutal, man.
1: Over.
2: I mean,
1: over.
2: You know, that's the substance of a team.
1: This is terrible.
0: God. Substance of a team.
2: Yes.
1: What does that even mean?
0: Yeah, I don't know.
2: Well, I'll tell you what that means.
1: Substance of a team.
2: Yeah, what I want to see is I want to see hits. I want to see stolen bases. They've been stealing bases this year. Mm. I like the way that they started the season. Now, all of a sudden, it's kind of waned a little bit. It's been sloppy in
0: the
2: field.
0: They're in the swoon, Boone.
2: They're in a swoon boon?
0: I meant to say boom, but it came out boon. Okay. Swoon, boon, Aaron.
2: So maybe
0: boon.
2: This is the boon swoon.
0: Jose Caballero.
2: As opposed to the June swoon, it's the boon swoon.
0: Well, it's the June into July boon swoon.
7: They have a big week. They have a big week. They're going to be all-star
2: break.
7: Well,
2: substance to me is base hits, stolen bases, running the bases correctly, playing the field right.
0: No unearned runs.
2: Defensive metrics, whatever they are.
0: Run prevention.
2: Right.
0: Yeah.
2: So this 17 strikeouts, oof.
0: Yeah, but they won, so that's good.
2: That's all that matters.
0: I did see the full quote from Cam Schlittler.
7: And it had the F-bomb in it, right?
0: Yeah. They want to say there's effing regression because I had one bad outing. So that's what, yes.
2: Did you really ask your question?
0: Please, by
2: all means. When Cam Schlittler says they say there has been regression.
0: They.
2: Who are they that he is talking about?
0: That's what I mean.
2: Is that just fans in his ear?
0: It's like Michael Jordan creating the edge when there wasn't one. There was no.
2: Well, I mean,
0: and I took that personally.
2: Did Brian Cashman come up to him and say, hey, have we noticed that there's slight regression?
0: Probably, you know.
7: I would think it's probably social media, the reporters, things like that.
2: Right. Get off the social media.
7: See? Well, these guys can't.
0: The bloom is off the rose. Here's the regression. He got off to this great start. He got an all-star. Look at David Peterson last year. All-star in the first half, and now he can't get anyone out.
2: If Jared Bell sends him a DM, don't open it.
0: That's right.
7: Very true.
0: No votes for podcast hosting.
2: Yeah.
0: Jerry, you brought up Giancarlo Stanton yesterday.
7: Yeah.
0: And the setback with the running. And I thought that was an old report, not a new report. Yeah, it was not.
7: There's a new report.
0: Giancarlo Stanton remained in New York, has not resumed running since his recent setback, according to Aaron Boone. We've been listening to the body, said Boone, who added that he does expect Stanton to return at some point this season. Now, I'm going to give the tip of the cap to, you know, Neil Keefe at all from social media over the years. Big Yankee fan, does a podcast.
7: Maybe.
0: I think he used to do stuff here, like digitally for the fan. Anyway, he posted this. I had forgotten this. April 25th.
7: Of this year.
0: This was the day after the last game Stanton played.
7: Okay. Right?
0: April 24th. This is a quote from Stanton, April 25th. I feel better than yesterday. I'm going to try to give it 24 hours, and maybe tomorrow we'll see where we're at and decide what to do. And here we
8: are. You can sit on my face.
0: It's July 7th.
7: We're 3 months later.
0: I'm going to give it 24 hours.
2: Wow.
7: So this is a serious question. Do you think if this is, and I think the answer is yes, if this is 1958, he's playing through this?
0: Oh, I'm sure. Certainly.
7: Right. I mean,
2: well, in 1958, he's not making $30 million a year either.
0: Right. And he doesn't look
7: the
0: way he looks.
7: That's the whole point of it. Yeah, true. Yeah. That's a good point. He's not wound as tight because he's not doing,
0: and
7: although
0: he's
7: come off it a little bit.
0: But he's still, I mean, he almost can't help it. He's one of those guys. He could probably eat whatever he wants and still look like a specimen.
7: Probably true.
0: So,
7: it is. It's amazing, man.
0: Yanks are back within three of the Rays atop the division, four on the loss side. Tonight they got Will Warren on the mound, opposed by lefty Ian Seymour. Pre-game 6 o'clock here on The Fan and the free Odyssey app. As for the Mets, you get the big swing from Juan Soto, top 9 last night in Atlanta.
9: 3-1 coming. And a high fly ball, deep right field, right down the line. Gone if it stays fair. That ball is out of here. Juan Soto gives the Mets the lead with a 3-run homer off Raisel Iglesias in the top of the ninth. A magic moment for Soto, his 19th homer of the year, and the Mets go in front 5-3.
7: Juan Soto!
0: Signature call from Gary. Little did he know, of course, Devin Williams was going to go out there. And after the first blown save of the season for Raisel Iglesias, Williams going with the anything you can do, I can do worse mantra in the bottom half.
10: Pitch. Hit it in the air well. Deep to left. Soto back. Looks up. It's gone. Into the Mets bullpen and left. A game-tying two-run home run the opposite way for Matt Olson. And we're all squared at 5 in Nightmaresville.
0: Atlanta. Hey, Keith Ratton.
7: That's funny.
0: Adding a little color there. Odyssey Mets Radio.
2: Hey, if you play first base for the Braves, you just kill the Mets.
0: Yeah, that's pretty much how it goes. But on the top of the 10th, Luis Torrens comes through with the go-ahead 2-run double to put the Mets back in front. They would hold on to beat the Braves 7-6 to split the 4-game series. Luke Weaver working out of a bases-loaded jam after a Michael Harris RBI double got Atlanta back within one. You also had back-to-back successful ABS challenges from Torrens behind the plate.
7: Saw that.
0: He was asked about that after the game.
11: Those back-to-back challenges in extra innings, just how sure were you on both of them?
12: At least 50%. Well, yeah, we have one left, so yeah, use it.
7: You know? Well, they're walking the batter anyway, but still it was pretty good. Did you see, because you know how Al always talks about being cocky about his health? You ever hear? You've heard that, right?
0: Sure.
7: So Soto is very cocky about the strike zone.
0: Oh, yeah.
7: Did you see at any point in the fifth, I think it was the fifth inning, he gets walked on the 3-2 pitch and they challenge it and he just stares down the pitcher? Or they called, I think they called it a strike.
0: Yeah.
7: He challenges it and just starts taking off his stuff.
2: He knew.
7: And by the way, it wasn't by much, but he was right.

0: we had a challenge left. Might as well use it. Did you see some of these guys? Randy Arozarena the other night?
1: No, I
0: didn't. Second batter of the game. Challenged consecutive pitches, both wrong.
1: Oh, God. And they lost both their challenges. Yeah.
0: First inning. Like, what are you doing, man?
2: I wonder if there's... the managers... I guess they don't. I guess they're leaving it up to the players.
0: Well, maybe some teams have some.
1: Well, you have to leave it up to the players because if you don't tap immediately, the moment's gone.
0: Yeah, that happened with Dominguez last night.
2: Yeah, right. But the point being, like, wouldn't you say to a player, look, if we're in the first, second, or third inning,
1: let it go?
0: Yeah.
2: Doesn't make sense. You know, let's wait and maybe use it later when we need it.
0: It's like burning your NFL challenges in the first quarter.
1: That's true.
0: Meaningless play. Yep. Never quite understood that. Anyway, Mets back home tonight. They get the Royals. Seth Lugo on the mound. TBD for the Mets. 7:10 first pitch. Odyssey Mets Radio. I know we're late. All right. So, yes, the Royals yesterday just tattooed the Phillies, specifically Christopher Sanchez, who gave up.
1: Which is unbelievable.
0: Yeah, he's been amazing.
1: Yeah.
0: Career worst, 9 earned runs, a 15-1 win for the Royals, who have, I believe, the second worst record in baseball. Yeah. So now the interesting part here, Al, in this game is the Royals scored in every inning of the game. And I looked that up. And MLB history. A team has scored in every inning they batted only 21 times. So it's actually happened less than we've had perfect games in big league history.
1: Impressed or not impressed?
0: You like that or no?
3: I'm impressed, although I would never have guessed that. I would think that happens every season.
1: Yeah, I would think so too.
0: 21 times in the history of baseball. Now, little breakdown of this. Royals were the home team in this game.
1: So they didn't hit in the ninth.
0: They only batted 8 times. So that's actually happened 18 times. The time when it's happened in all 9 innings
1: is 3.
0: Only 3.
1: That's interesting.
0: Yes.
1: Mm. How about that?
0: So you got something very unusual in that Royals Phillies game yesterday.
1: All right.
3: Really?
2: All right. Yeah,
0: thank
2: really
0: you. Very much. It's good for you. No one cares.
1: I liked it. We will see you next hour. Right. When we come back, we're going to get to know Ethan just for a couple of minutes. I'll tell you why on the other side. Is the Boomer and Geo program on the Fan and CBS Sports Network.
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5: The problem isn't that Aaron Boone, in the postgame, says the Vol's actually throwing the ball well and that he needs to be part of the solution. 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
6: From the 1010 Winds Traffic Center, I'm Karen Stewart with the InjuryLawyer.com Van Highway Patrol, presented by the Rothenberg Law Firm. Well, I'm looking live at the GW Bridge right now. Very foggy conditions. Please be careful. Leave yourself extra time. No high beams and try mass transit. Now, the inbound George upper is an hour. Solid hour. The inbound George lower is half that, with a 30-minute wait coming from 8095 locals. The inbound Lincoln is 35 minutes. And the inbound Holland is dealing with a disabled vehicle approaching the toll plaza in the center lane. We have a 40-minute wait from the Pulaski Skyway and a 25-minute delay from the Newark Bay Extension. Mass Transit, NJT, says their Morrison-Essex Line Rail Service and Montclair-Bouton Line Rail Service are operating both on a modified weekday schedule still. But the Gladstone branch, which was suspended all day yesterday, is back with a regular weekday schedule there. 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
1: With Boomer and Geo.
2: Nice to have you with us. Sitting in front of Ethan, intern Ethan. Come on in. Wow. Great to have you with us. The Boomer and Geo program, 888-808-1019 is the number. We're going to get to a little bit of football coming up. And just you can sit right here for me. You know how in the past we have gone to Super Bowl venues? And I remember back in the day, Craig had a player on and was asking about Boomer Esiason. And the player, he was talking to Boomer Esiason.
3: Right.
2: You remember
3: yeah.
2: those days,
3: yeah,
2: right?
3: Yeah, I remember. Yeah,
2: so,
3: sure.
2: Ethan, you are how old, sir?
4: 21.
2: 21. 21. Now, do not help him in there, all right? Don't get in his headset. We're going to let Ethan go on his own. And you, if you want to ask.
4: I already don't like where this is going.
3: Yeah, but okay. Ethan, where are you from?
4: I'm from New York.
3: Yeah, New York or your school?
4: Michigan.
3: Michigan, okay.
2: No, just kidding. All right, so you're 21. You are young enough to be his son, clearly. I don't expect you to get a lot of these, but then again, you might. Let's see how well you know Boomer Esiason.
4: Uh-oh.
3: All right. It's not going to go well for me or you.
2: That's
3: I have
2: okay.
3: a feeling.
2: He's 21,
4: it's a lose,
2: though.
4: Lose-lose for us.
3: Right, that 100%.
2: Could be a win-win.
4: Right.
2: Yeah, if you
4: be.
2: Know your stuff. What college did he go to? Oh, hell.
3: We're in the Big Ten now.
4: Maryland.
2: Okay, yeah, good. One go. For okay. one. Very good. What round was he drafted in the NFL?
4: I'll go first round.
3: No.
2: Okay. One for two. Second round.
4: I didn't want to do anything lower than first round. Then if he was drafted
3: see,
4: in the first round.
3: See, it's a problem with this generation.
4: Okay.
3: Don't try to please
4: it's
3: me.
4: Okay.
3: You
4: just,
3: if you don't know, you don't know. It's okay.
2: I knew where you
4: but
2: were going.
4: If I have
2: there.
4: To guess around, I don't know.
2: So see, and I would
3: say,
2: I
3: don't know.
2: I actually think it was a very good round because I think most people would think you were a first round draft pick.
3: Well, not the people listening to this show. They know that.
2: Understood. But what your career has been, the same way I think a young person would think Tom Brady was drafted number one overall.
3: Yes, you're right.
2: Which would make sense. So
3: exactly.
2: I think that was a good guess.
3: Okay.
2: You have any idea what his real name is? It's not Boomer.
4: Oh.
2: That's a no. Okay,
4: it's
2: that's
4: a
2: fine.
4: No, but I feel like I do.
2: Okay, so that's one for three. Fair enough. He played for three NFL teams. The Jets. The Bengals. What was the third team? He calls it the Bermuda Triangle of the NFL.
4: Bermuda Triangle. So Jets, Bengals. If you're going to south of those two teams. Arizona?
2: Yeah, there you go. Good.
5: Thanks, does he know what the Bermuda Triangle is?
3: Yes. Do you know what the Bermuda Triangle is?
4: Yes.
3: Okay, good.
2: Very good. All right. How many Super Bowls did he play in? Boomer Esiason. Yes. I will tell you, the Niners beat him in one of them.
4: Three?
2: Well, no, the one.
3: Wrong. This means one.
4: Yeah.
2: You're cheating. I tell them not to cheat, and you're cheating.
5: He mouthed Cardinals before, Jerry. You missed
2: it. Come on. Did you really? I mean, it's okay for him not to know. He's 21 years old.
3: He obviously doesn't know.
2: How many league MVPs did he win? Zero, one, two, or four? Multiple choice.
4: I'll go zero.
2: One. He was
3: wrong.
2: Wrong time.
3: Yes.
2: All right, this is a good one for you. You're getting into the media.
4: Okay.
2: When Boomer retired from the NFL, he was with the Bengals, and he went right into the media. Now, calling into a radio show doesn't count. What was his first real media job right off the playing field?
4: Was it TV or radio?
2: It was. Pick
4: TV.
2: One. Yes. Doing?
4: Color commentary.
2: Yes. Monday Night Football.
4: Okay.
2: On ABC.
4: Yeah, ESPN.
2: That, no. It was back in the day, it was ABC.
3: Okay. Just ABC, yeah.
2: Now, that didn't last so long. Partly because of their choice, partly because of, right?
3: No.
2: Oh, it was
3: your choice.
2: Nothing to say. Oh, it was their choice.
3: Yeah,
2: okay.
3: Yeah.
2: What did he do right after that?
4: Right after Monday Night Football?
2: Yeah.
4: I would say...
2: Okay.
4: Pre-game show host?
3: Yeah, well,
2: you're very close.
3: Very close.
2: Westwood won Monday Night Football was first.
3: No.
2: And then he...
3: Nope.
2: So wait, CBS was first?
3: Fox Sportsnet was first with Jay Moore, Billy Ray Smith.
2: Fox
3: Chris.
2: Sportsnet?
3: Yes.
2: What was that?
3: That was the original, like, FS1, FS2.
2: But what did you do on it?
3: I did a
2: been 20 years. This is the first time I'm hearing
3: I did a pre-game show.
2: Really?
3: Yes, with Marv Levy, Deacon Jones, Jay Moore, Billy Ray Smith.
2: So you were like the alternate pregame
3: me
2: showing.
3: And Chris, He's still calling games for Fox. Chris
5: Myers.
3: Myers.
1: No kidding.
3: I think it was Chris Myers.
1: So you did. All right. So
3: for one, that was 2001. That was the 9/11 year.
1: Okay.
3: And the reason I remember that is because right after 9/11, 2 weeks, you remember the NFL closed down for a week.
1: Of course.
3: And then the next week they opened up. And I distinctly remember doing hits not only for that show out there in L.A., but also the Fox pregame show with Howie, Chris Collinsworth, and Terry Bradshaw. And I think James Brown was still there.
1: Interesting.
3: And I was on the USS Comfort, which is the hospital ship that they brought into New York Harbor here, thinking that there were going to be all of these casualties. Well, they were casualties, but all these injuries, which never materialized.
1: So, but you were in Denver for Monday Night Football the night before.
3: I was in Denver. I also took that job as well. So I took those two jobs together.
1: You learned something every day.
3: Yes.
1: There you go. So you did very well.
4: Oh, thank
1: you. Ethan, good job.
3: Yeah, good job, Ethan.
1: I was not aware. Then that was 1 year you did that pregame.
3: I did that 1 year. And then in 2002, I shook the hand of Sean
1: McManus
3: out down in New Orleans at the Super Bowl between the Patriots and the Panthers. And took the job at CBS and basically stayed there for 22 years.
1: Is that, I'm not being a jerk, is that the one where Eddie always liked to play the thing with the good? Was that Super Bowl? The field goal to win it?
3: No, that was maybe, yeah, I think it was, no, that, I think the that Super Bowl was the year before. That was,
1: okay.
3: I
1: thought that was Patriots-Panthers.
3: Maybe it was. No, Patriots-Rams.
1: Okay.
3: That's the first Patriots Super Bowl. Maybe it was that year, because I think that was, yes, I think that was the
1: game. It was Howard David.
3: It was Howard David, right. Me and Howard David.
1: And good. Exactly. All right, since we talked a little football, a little bit on the other side, as a matter of fact, we'll get to that and a whole lot more. It's the Boomer and Geo program on The Fan and CBS Sports Network.
3: Who's running the board? Is he on vacation?
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3: No.
6: Yes.
3: Nobody gave me anything.
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3: Okay.
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1: By the way, did you see the fact that, did we talk about this yesterday or not, that Gio broke 90 for the first time?
0: We did not.
1: Yeah, he broke 90 for the first time. He was so proud to send me the picture of the score sheet.
2: Nice.
1: And I could tell where he was playing because at West Sable, they have a lot of advertising around their scorecard.
0: Okay.
1: So I always, you know, you judge a golf course by the amount of advertising on the scorecard.
0: Okay.
1: And I think they had 33 ads on the scorecard.
0: That's a lot of ads.
1: Yeah, because when you turn it over, there's a million ads.
0: Well, good for them. They're making money. And good for him. I am not surprised. I know a lot of people on social media like to rip him. He's getting good.
1: No, so he's getting really good. And doesn't the surprise fact me. That it, you know, basically took, when did we start? 2022, maybe?
0: You tell me. It sounds about right.
1: And we started at West Sayville, and I think it was 2022. So, yeah, it's been four. There it is. That's the first day he ever played golf is at West Sable Golf Course, and I believe that was in April of 2022 because, obviously, no leaves on the trees in the background. That's right down on the Great South Bay down there, and that was a long day.
0: That's okay. It's also a day that sparked a passion of his now. So
1: not only sparked it, but really, I mean, it's become really, I think, something that he has enjoyed more than he would have ever expected.
0: No doubt. And I'm living it with my sons as well, who play almost every day. So I totally
1: understand.
0: And you
1: got a 12-person outing this weekend with your family?
0: I do, yeah.
1: Can everybody play golf?
0: I would say out of the 12, 10 play regularly.
1: Okay, so that's including your dad.
0: Yeah. Yeah, absolutely. And then there's a couple that will play at an outing once in a while, but they're going to do it because it should be a lot of fun.
1: Good.
0: And it kind of, you know, we're going to do four threesomes as opposed to three fours.
1: Yep.
0: And we're doing teams of three. Should be, you know, we're going to have a team winner and an outright winner.
1: Just
0: should be cool.
1: You know what I'm going to tell you?
0: What?
1: Just don't hit the tree in front of you and hit yourself in the face again.
0: You really going there?
1: I just always want to warn you because you've actually been very good about that.
0: I will not hit a ball behind a tree any longer.
1: That I'm
0: not a chance.
1: Proud of you.
0: Of course, right now I can't hit a ball, period. So
1: okay.
0: Really not. I might hit a ball sideways off a tree and if I still in the face.
1: Now, are you and your dad on the same team or is your dad with his grandkids?
0: Yeah, no. I'm playing with my father and my cousin.
1: Oh, you are?
0: That's our group, yes.
1: Oh, so it's like the old guard versus the young guard?
0: To some degree.
1: Kind of thing?
0: Yeah, I would say so.
1: Yeah.
0: That's probably about right. I tried to do it by handicap to try and make it as even as we could.
1: Yeah.
0: So it should work.
1: Okay. Yeah, I don't want to play. I'm not in your family.
0: So.
1: I had one of these events last week.
0: Okay.
1: You know, we had the old guard and the young guard with the WASP hockey team.
0: The old
1: at
0: guard
1: Colonial
0: win.
1: Springs.
0: Did the old guard win?
1: Hell yeah.
0: Of course they did.
1: Hell yeah.
0: Well, the problem for the new guard is my son is better than most of us.
1: Yeah.
0: So he's got to give us a lot of shots.
1: Yeah, I was told the guys that I were playing with were better than we were.
0: Okay.
1: You
0: still kick them. I can't hit the ball right now.
1: Well, listen, I'm 65 years old. I'm playing against 30-year-olds.
0: I know, and you're still hitting the ball a mile, so good for you. And
1: trying
0: keep that
1: to do the
0: up.
1: Best I can, man.
0: And you do just fine.
1: Okay.
0: So we are in prime golf season right now in July, but we are also only a few weeks away from NFL training camps opening up, which blew my mind because I was looking at the reporting dates. So as an NFL player, we saw the video of Jackson Dart. Al, did you see this video before I move on? You didn't see this video? What are you doing?
3: Rami was just telling me. I see, you know what's funny? I see like the headline and I see the still. And
0: okay.
3: For whatever reason, I'm like, I don't really care.
1: Yeah, but you got to see this video.
0: It's actually very cool, but at the end, I'm sure there's something you're not going to like. So he's on a boat, wherever the hell he is, I don't know.
1: Lake Powell.
0: Is that where it was? And he throws
1: Lake
0: a pass.
1: Lake Powell is an awesome place.
0: He's he's with his brother, who's part of this this group, and he throws a pass on a boat to a friend of his on a jet ski and hits him dead in stride.
1: It may have been his brother.
0: It might have been. They said his brother was there.
1: They weren't striding. They were actually
0: riding.
1: Riding, yeah.
0: Whatever. You get the point. He hit him perfectly at the right spot, and then he goes and leaps off the boat into the water. Which I know you don't want them to do anything, but it was very cool.
1: It was fun. I loved his daredevil nature.
0: No, I mean him, not you.
1: I don't care what he thinks.
0: He wants them wrapped in bubble wrap.
1: I want him living his life. Now, I certainly don't want him riding motorcycles or skiing at this point.
3: Why not?
1: But jumping off of a boat into a large lake like this, and the place is really, it's an amazing place because it's Arizona. I think I don't know if he was on the Arizona side or I think it's the Colorado River comes down into it. And it's got all these, you know, great rock formations around. It's really one of the great untapped great places to go if you want to go on vacation somewhere. Like, Eddie would love this place. So anyway, he goes off the boat, and I'm saying, this kid is living his life.
0: He is.
1: This is how he plays football.
0: Reckless.
1: Yes, exactly.
0: There's no doubt.
1: That's who he is. And I love it. I love it. I love his personality. I love the fact that he and his girlfriend were there. That he was throwing footballs with his brother and his buddies. And that's
0: fun.
1: What he should be doing.
0: It looked a lot of fun.
1: Because you know what? In 2 weeks, all of this is going to come to an end.
0: Yes.
1: And they're going to be at the Greenbrier, and John Harbaugh is going to be barking at everybody.
0: So take us through, like, middle of the summer, the players are obviously enjoying their last couple of weeks of summer, but not for the coaches. I would imagine whether it's the Jets, the Giants, they are knee-deep into preparation for what's to come.
1: Usually June, early July is the coaches' time off, and then they usually come back, I think, about 2 weeks before they open training camp.
0: So probably like now.
1: But somewhere around, yeah. And I always remember, we played in the Hall of Fame game 1 year, so we had to come back a week earlier because you had five preseason games that year. But I always looked at July 4th as the end date of fun and games. Mm. Like, you had May, June, and July up to July 4th, and then that's it. Then it's like, now you got to start focusing and get ready for the season. And I'm sure that's what Jackson and many of his teammates were all doing over the weekend. They were all celebrating 4th of July, having a great time. And, you know, before you know it, they'll be back here, and they'll be in the weight room. They'll be running. They'll be, because they're going to be tested when they first get to training camp. And, you know, John Harbaugh, I like the fact that he's taking them to the Greenbrier. It's a great place for the guys to go. And training camp isn't what it used to be. But just getting away from New York for a couple of weeks and trying to, you know, get this team bonding situation going and letting everybody know where he stands and how he's going to run practice is a good idea.
0: No doubt. And then obviously we know you're very close with Frank and the Jets. You know, a month out now from the time they're going to start, you know, playing preseason games essentially, but getting on the field. Has anything changed, or you still believe this is going to be a much different look, a little more buttoned up, and this is going to be a much different Jet team than last year?
1: Yeah, the only thing I don't know about is, you know, this Geno Smith thing, which kind of has died down.
0: True.
1: And it doesn't look like it's going to turn into anything. So I would think that Geno will be there, and he will be their starting quarterback. Here's the one thing I've told all my Jet fan friends. This is what I say to people when I was over, you know, at the game this past Sunday over at New York, New Jersey Stadium, and the Jet employees over there. I said, look, here's the one thing. Aaron Glenn just hired a huge ally. Frank Reich is going to be his best ally. He's going to help him. He's going to give him, you know, advice. He's going to be a sounding board. He doesn't want his job. He wants to do what he's doing. He wants to be a part of a turnaround. And I know that last year with Justin Fields and Tanner Engstrom, you had a guy in Justin with a rookie offensive coordinator and a rookie head coach. That is never a good grouping. The one thing I will say that Aaron Glenn now has, he'll have an offensive coordinator up in the booth that he will communicate with him and say to him on different situations, hey, look, if it's 4th and 1 and we're, you know, on the opponent's 47-yard line, I got to play and we're going for it. I'm ready to go for it. If you want to go for it, I'm ready to go for it. Like, in other words, that conversation, that communication on the field of play during the day, the game day, is going to be so much better than it was last year. And that's not an indictment of Tanner Engstrom. It's just the inexperience of Tanner Engstrom that hurt him with the quarterback that they had and the head coach they had. There's just too much instability. And one thing Frank would always demand of all of his teams was communication was key, stability was key, and doing your job was key. It was all those three simple steps. And I know that part of it gets overlooked a lot of times, but I think that's going to be good for the Jets.
0: And for the Jet fans. So I think if we go back to like last year, I know a lot of Jet fans liked the hire because it was Aaron Glenn. A lot of Jet fans didn't because they didn't want to think of him as a failed head coach because of the career he had here. But I think one of the criticisms universally was you hired a guy that's never done it, and there are going to be a lot of growing pains, which there were. So as you sit here today with everything you just talked about with the different structure of the coaching staff and what Aaron Glenn learned from last year, how much better of a head coach will he be?
1: I think he'll be better because he'll have more people to bounce things off of, and Frank being one of them. You know, Frank's lived this life. He's seen it up close and personal. He knows what a head coach and how lonely a head coach can be. And he's there to support him 100%. And I have a feeling, just from the stuff that I've read that is coming from all the different Jet fans, the websites, just the people over there, it feels like there's just a genuine confidence leading into this season that it's going to be so much better than it was going than it was last season, which is not saying a lot, but
0: no, but you know what they're doing? It's quiet. Aside from the Geno Smith thing, which certainly amplified things a little bit, it just feels like they're just going about their business. They're not putting anything out there. We don't have any hype videos. It's just, you know what? We need to make the right decisions. We need to actually play well on the field. And I think for a Jet fan, that's almost refreshing.
1: You know
0: how
1: we talk about general managers in the city. And we talk about the things that they do, the decisions they make. And now we're all looking at Leon Rose and what he has accomplished with the Knicks.
0: No doubt, yeah.
1: And it was remarkable how it took him 5 years to build the championship team. And he did it by manipulating with trades and free agency. And luckily enough, they had Jalen Brunson took less money so they could bring in other players that they wouldn't reach to the second apron. And they're running it back with these guys, which I think is amazing. It's an amazing job what Leon Rose has done. And we all know that. So now I look at the other general managers around it. David Stearns has been an unmitigated disaster. The team has
0: hard
1: not been good.
0: Yep.
1: And when he has had his fingers on the team the last 2 years, it's been bad. We know it. It's all been bad. You know, we know what Brian Cashman's capable of. We know what he does every year. We kind of, you know, just take that for granted because we expect him to win the World Series every year. This Darren Mooji has done more in a year that I think will make this team good for years to come by, you know, just trading away some popular players when he knew, like, the Jets last year were where the Mets are this year. And Mooji said, you know, Sauce Gardner, a couple first-round picks, we're doing it.
0: Mm-hmm.
1: You know, the other kid that they traded to Dallas, we'll get some picks back, we're doing it.
0: Quinnen Williams,
1: yeah. So, I mean, like, that is aggressive, that is out-of-the-box thinking, that is being as ruthless as you possibly can and recognizing the situation you're in.
2: Daryl Mooji.
1: Right, Daryl Mooji has been great. But Mooji, I think, has been great.
0: Yeah.
1: And, you know, obviously, the draft picks have to pan out. They're loaded for next year.
0: Yeah.
1: I mean, this is a team that's in the midst of rebuilding, you know, hopefully something that's going to turn out to be special. Whether or not it's going to be Aaron Glenn as the head coach, only winning will determine that.
0: No question. And the thing I really hope we're sitting here in the fall, because how many times have we gone through this? Where, you know, we go out to the camps and there is a good positive feeling and things feel different. We went through it with Brian Daboll a couple of times. The 1 year they made the playoffs, I remember he was walking up, he was all strutting in August. And why not? They just came off a playoff appearance, felt like they turned a corner, and there we were sitting there in October with nothing. I really hope this year is different for not just one, but both of these teams, and that it's not just Yankees playoff baseball in October and then what? And then waiting for the next season to begin.
1: Yeah, but, you know, again, they go back to these general managers just to think about it and the decisions that they make and how they put these teams together. You know, Joe Shane obviously hit it off with John Harbaugh. Mm. They wouldn't have given him a contract extension. Seems like things are going well there. I think they like what they have there, and they've made some nice moves. I think they're going to be better just because the coach is going to be better. And then, you know, I'm going to say something to you right now, and you're probably going to laugh at me.
0: Okay.
1: Because I'm probably paying more attention to it than you are. I actually like your new GM for the Devils.
0: Wow, that was a left turn.
1: Yes.
0: Okay.
1: His name is Sonny Maitland. Yeah, you know who he is?
0: Yes.
1: You know, he's one of two teams right now that has an offer sheet out there for a restricted free agent.
0: Okay.
1: And this is not normally done in the NHL unless somebody wants to screw somebody else and, you know, really put them in a financial distress situation, which is what Philadelphia is doing to Anaheim right now with Leo Carlson.
0: Mm-hmm. I did see that.
1: But your guy, Sonny Maitland, is going after a guy from Utah. And, you know, this is interesting what he's doing. And I like what he's doing. I like that they need more of this in the NHL.
4: Wow. Boomer, we talkie into this conversation.
1: And tomorrow and off, Robbie, too, by the way.
0: I didn't see it coming from a mile away.
1: But what am I talking about? I'm talking about team.
0: And GMs, I know.
1: Doing something.
0: I know.
1: You know, like Matthew Darsh for the Islanders. Like, what are they doing?
0: What are they doing?
1: What's Chris Drury doing? I think he's had a pretty decent offseason thus far, but, well, you know, only time will tell.
0: I just hope that the Devil fan does not dislike this man 2 years from now the way and he grew up playing hockey in New Jersey, and he's a Devils fan.
1: Yeah.
0: David Stearns supposedly grew up in this area and grew up a Met fan, and right now he is not the most liked person in that organization.
1: David Stearns has got a problem,
0: which is
1: his owner. His owner
0: How
1: got
0: so?
1: His owner's got so much money, and he's got to spend it, because if he doesn't spend it, the Met fan's going to go crazy.
0: Yeah, but you know,
1: he's spending it on the wrong people.
0: Yes, and he has not. They've had offers out, and they've certainly tried to make moves, but he has not come in here and spent it like a drunken sailor at all.
1: And then when this happened this offseason, when they lost Edwin Diaz to the Dodgers, I didn't think that was going to happen. Nobody thought that was going to happen. So he pivoted really quickly, knowing.
0: And got his guy.
1: Well, he got Devin Williams,
0: yeah.
1: But who was the next best guy out there that was available.
0: I know.
1: And he overpaid him.
0: But Met fans didn't see it that
1: way. He's only blown two saves, though.
0: No, stop. Come on now. It has not gone well for Devin Williams this year. It's been fine. I'm not going to say he's been a disaster by any stretch, but he has not been.
1: But they had to do something because they knew they were losing Edwin Diaz. And by the way, Edwin Diaz is not even playing.
0: But hold on.
1: It actually worked out to be a better decision.
0: Yes, they also signed Devin Williams before they lost Devin.
1: But he knew that.
0: He did.
1: He knew that he was losing Edwin Diaz. Therefore, he pivoted.
0: Oh, I don't believe that.
1: I 100%.
0: Oh, I don't believe that.
1: Jerry. You got to be kidding me. General managers and GMs are talking all the time.
0: I'm aware.
1: They are. And you're going to tell me David Stearns didn't know that Edwin Diaz was going to go to the Dodgers?
0: Yeah. I don't believe that at all.
1: That's why he knew he was going to the Dodgers. That's why he pivoted.
0: So he's on 2 weeks prior?
1: Yes.
0: News to me, but you seem to be more plugged in than I am.
1: I'm just telling you, these GMs, and they know exactly who's available, what's going on, and these other teams, like, for these offer sheets to be handed down in the NHL this time of year, other GMs are out there going, oh, my God, who can we poach?
0: So if they knew he was going to go, why is Steve Cohen get involved in conversations then? As he
1: tried to convince him, not to go.
0: Right.
1: But they knew he was going. And by the way, the Dodgers probably said to Edwin Diaz, if we make you an offer,
0: you're not leaving the room.
1: You're not leaving the room. You're taking
0: which
1: it.
0: Which is the way.
1: It. You are not going back to the Mets.
0: Which is the way I wish teams like the Yankees, and maybe they have operated that way.
1: They have.
0: No doubt. All right, we'll come right back. We got CeeLo coming in next. We also have Jimmy Conrad coming up at the top of the hour about the World Cup, CBS Sports Soccer Analyst. That'll be at 9 o'clock. A lot more to do from the Built Ford Tough Studio, the Boomer and Geo program on The Fan and CBS Sports Network.
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6: 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We've got rain heavy at times coming down in our area. Well, some areas. Reduced visibility with fog around here and there. And the roads are slick, of course, obviously. Please be very careful. Leave yourself plenty of extra travel time. Consider mass transit. Brooklyn, eastbound BQE at McGinnis Boulevard, we got a crash. The right and centers are blocked. There are slowdowns on the eastbound BQE. It's not too terrible. The inbound Holland is almost an hour from the Pulaski Skyway and 25 minutes from the Newark Bay Extension as we check what you need to know about the bridges and tunnels. The inbound Lincoln's 50. The George is 40 for the upper, 25 for the lower. East River, city-bound, city leg of the RFK Triborough, has a broken down truck on it. The right lane is blocked. We also have a construction project. Yeah, now, Staten Island bound at the Verrazano's upper and lowers. The right lane is blocked in that area. As we take a check of what we see on Long Island's Big Three, I think you'll really be in love with this. The LIE Northern State and the Southern State are in extremely good shape. Has been all morning. We have a slight eastbound delay on Southern State getting into exit 19 for Peninsula Boulevard, but honestly, that is about that. 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I'm Karen Stewart on the InjuryLawyer.com Fan Highway Patrol, presented by the Rothenberg Law Firm.
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0: Welcome back inside the Bill Ford Tub Studio, the Boomer NGO program on this Tuesday morning. 888-808-1019 is the number of the Red Pocket Mobile fan line, brought to you by your new ultimate cell carrier, Red Pocket Mobile. 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
20: What's going on? 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I'm going to start with this just because it flashed across and it's something different to change it up a little bit.
0: Okay.
20: And we'll get to the baseball. So I guess Seth Wickersham's got either a story or it's got to be a story out about the Broncos and their postseason and the offseason off of their season last year. But just a nugget from it, which is hard to fathom or hard to believe. And Adam Schefter put this out from Seth Wickersham. I'll just read it to you. When Bill Belichick and the Patriots divorced in 2024, Sean Payton considered presenting Broncos owner Greg Penner a proposal for the ages. Hire Belichick as the head coach until he reached 15 wins, enough to break Don Shula's career record of 347. Payton would temporarily step down to assistant head coach and run the offense and then move back after Belichick became the all-time leader. In the end, it was too complicated. Can you imagine?
0: Wow.
20: Hey, here's what we should do. I'm going to step down. I'm just getting paid a fortune, I'm sure.
1: Yes, he is.
20: By the Broncos.
1: But remember, he was also the guy that lost $7 million when he got suspended because of Bounty Gate.
20: Right, but this is now, that's not the Saints years, the Broncos
1: years.
20: Yeah,
1: I know. I'm just saying.
20: Imagine going into ownership, here's what we should do.
1: I think it's amazing that Sean Payton thought that. But again, Sean Payton comes from that Parcells-Belichick tree.
20: I get that. But that's
0: still wild.
20: That would have been extremely unprecedented.
0: Like, this is his time.
1: That would be the Denver model.
20: I guess.
1: It would become the Denver model had that happened.
0: Very strange model.
20: That is a wild one. Anyway, I just thought that was kind of...
0: Didn't happen, but interesting.
20: Interesting to pass along. All right, now to the baseball and the Yankees. Three hits for them last night. We already played the two home runs from Jose Caballero. The other hit was also a long ball.
21: Next pitch. Ben hits one. High fly ball right field. Running out of room out there is DeLuca. Look it up. It's gone! Home run for Ben Rice, and the Yankees have a 5-1 lead here in the ninth inning.
20: Dayton, here on the fan, leadoff homer in the ninth for Rice. Caballero had a three-run homer in the fifth and a solo homer leading off the eighth. On the other side of things, Cam Schlittler shoved last night, Jerry. Eight innings of four-hit, one-run ball, no walks, eight strikeouts as he improves to 9-5. The ERA stands
0: at
20: 2.01. Well, that's the point.
1: Well, shoved, I get it.
20: I said that to get the eye roll.
1: Yes.
0: Did you, when you were pitching back in your high school days, did you use that term?
1: Shoved? No.
0: No, meaning no.
20: That's a newer term.
0: Yeah. How about
20: dealt? I was dealing.
1: Yeah, I remember that.
20: That's what it was.
0: Now I would say the two new ones.
20: Shoved.
0: That one for me is new, and the dry humps we've talked about with the bullpen, but which is a very common phrase around Major League Baseball teams. That was very new to me, too.
20: Yeah. Boomer asked me earlier, and I never looked up the answer, so I want to get it. That was homer number 25 for Ben Rice.
1: Okay, yes.
20: Okay. Aaron Boone on a big response start from Schlittler after getting roughed up his last time out.
22: You know, I'm not surprised. And I'm not surprised he bounced back from arguably his, you know, toughest outing of his young career so far against the Tigers. So he was great. He was dominant. He was efficient.
20: 101 pitches, 72 strikes. Very efficient. Pitched with a chip on his shoulder. He spoke about that afterwards. We heard that clip earlier. And then you've got Caballero, who always seems to play with one on his.
22: You know, he likes to, you know, he likes...
20: What?
22: He likes the action, and I'll say it that way.
20: He likes the action. I got to get that on a T-shirt for Caballero in the Yankee locker room. Cabby likes the action. Yanks back within three of the Rays, atop the division, still four in the loss column. Tonight, you got Will Warren and lefty Ian Seymour. Pre-game coverage 6 o'clock here on the Fan and the free Odyssey app. As for the Mets, it was a roller coaster ride night down in Atlanta, even in the early innings. But you get the Juan Soto three-run homer to give the Mets the lead in the ninth off Raisel Iglesias, his first blown save of the year. Matt Olson counters with a game-tying two-run shot off Devin Williams in the bottom half. So 5-5, top of the 10th with Luis Torrens at the plate.
23: They'd love a ball in the gap. The 0-2.
2: Swung on, hit down the left field line. Long run for Mateo. Not going to get there. And a one hops off the wall. Bichette scores. Young flying around third. He'll come to the plate. He scores as the throw's cut off. Two-run go-ahead double for Luis Torrens. And the Mets take a 7-5 lead in the 10th inning.
20: Pat McCarthy, Odyssey Mets Radio, not a great 0-2 pitch, but credit to him for turning on it and yanking it down the line there. And they would need both runs as Luke Weaver worked out of a bases-loaded jam in the bottom of the 10th following a Michael Harris RBI double. Mets 7, Braves 6. They end up splitting the four-game series.
0: Actually hard to believe how good of a season Luke Weaver has had.
20: Yes, he has.
0: And how bad of a season the Mets have had. I mean, he's been tremendous.
20: And how bad of a season Devin Williams has had. That was only Luke Weaver's first save last night. I get it because he's not used in those spots, but he's obviously been the better pitcher by a mile. Way before all that, another meh start for Freddie Peralta. Is that fair?
0: Yeah, no. Now, in fairness to him, did deal with a couple of misplays.
20: Yes.
0: But yeah, I mean, he doesn't even get through five.
20: 4 2/3, just the one earned run, three total, like you said, the misplays.
1: He'll probably start for the Dodgers in a World Series.
20: Right. Six hits. He left the game trailing 3-1, yet afterwards he seemed pretty pleased with himself, I'd say.
3: I feel good about some things that mentally that I've been working. Also, like, pitches were really good. The sweeper was amazing. The fastball, everything was good. I wish to only at least finish the fifth. But other than that, I feel really good about everything else.
0: But again, you got a feel for him in that innings prolonged because they can't catch the ball.
20: Yes.
0: You know.
1: But yeah, it's part of it is not his problem. It's a run prevention problem from the Met defense. You know, I'm telling you, you watch. Dodgers going to get him, and he's going to shove it.
20: He'll
1: in
20: be
1: your
20: shoving.
1: Face. He'll be shoving in everybody's
0: face. You think the Mets would trade him to the Dodgers?
1: Why not?
20: What do the Mets care right now?
1: They need to restock. They need to restock their
20: farm system.
1: Their farm system, as Steve Cohen told you.
20: Yeah. 4.68 ERA across 19 starts for Peralta. He's on pace for his highest mark as a regular starter.
0: Yeah.
20: A full run above his career ERA. Flip side, we mentioned Weaver's strong season. His first save, his ERA 1.89 out of the Met pen. They are back home tonight. They'll face the Royals, who send former Met Seth Lugo to the mound. The Mets are still TBD on their starter. It sounded like maybe there's a chance it could be Kodai Senga. Hmm. He last pitched, I believe, on Friday. And it was
0: now, I can't imagine there'll be a lot of people there tonight. It's not a great day. Mm-hmm. It's no disrespect to them, but it's the Royals. Could you imagine if he goes out there and he's lifted in like the third inning and he's given up? I mean, they boom off the mound already. If you're going to pitch him.
1: If you put it that way, this may be the perfect way and time to put him on the mound.
20: Might be.
1: When nobody's there to see it.
20: I guess. Mets Royals. Tickets as low tonight as $9 on the secondary market. 8 for tomorrow, 6 for Thursday. So if you want to go to City and check out I can't tell you. You know, where those seats are, how many tickets, but that's
0: Al, we are going to go to a game, I promise you, before the end of the season. We are. Yeah, you have from last year. Well, you owe me that. Are you okay with going Philly instead? I don't know that I want to.
5: 100%.
20: Thursday, 1:10.
0: Yeah,
20: you guys head
1: Thursday at 1 o'clock, man. Doesn't get much better than that, Al.
5: Yeah, it does, because that means coming home at 5 o'clock.
0: Yes. Well, 1:10, game's over.
20: 4-ish. Yeah.
0: Well, no, we don't have to stay to the end.
20: Oh, all right.
0: Even if we got out of there at 3:30, it's taken us 2.5 hours.
5: Philly's much better.
0: I agree. Philadelphia will do, and we're gonna do it on a Friday night or a Saturday.
1: You're gonna go see the Phillies?
0: Yeah. Oh, that atmosphere
1: is
0: awesome.
1: What's with you guys?
0: It's a good ballpark.
1: Neither
0: it's just
1: of
0: a baseball game.
1: Philly
0: no, we're
1: fans.
0: Not. No, we're not. But it is easier to go to.
5: I'll do what I always do when I go to Phillies games. I'll wear generic clothing that doesn't represent any colors of any teams.
1: Okay.
5: So I don't get punched in the face.
20: Why don't you guys, the Mets open the second half after the All-Star break in Philly?
0: We could do that. That's a weekend series,
1: yeah,
0: correct?
20: Thursday, Saturday, Sunday.
0: And so that's
1: Thursday,
0: next
1: Saturday,
0: weekend.
1: Sunday.
20: Yeah, it's the 16th, 18th, and 19th.
0: See, so it have to be the 18th because we're not going to go on a Thursday.
20: 4:05 first pitch.
5: And
20: Saturday,
5: I can't do 18th. Oh,
0: you
5: sister's
0: can't.
5: Birthday.
0: What time is Sunday?
1: It's sister's birthday on the 18th.
20: Sunday, 1:30. Bon
1: oh.
0: Yeah,
1: oh.
0: I get the sense on Sunday he winds down at about 2 p.m.
20: He just told you, Bon Jovi.
5: No, I got Bon Jovi that night.
20: Oh, he's a busy man, you know, very social.
5: Very busy, Jerry.
0: All right, so that weekend's out. That would have been a good weekend. Okay, I'll have
20: so
0: to
20: what
0: find
20: I say,
0: another.
20: $8 to get in a city tonight, whereas if you want to check out Bon Jovi, it's about $230
0: I'm sure.
20: Minimum.
1: $8.
20: So,
0: yeah.
1: $8 to go see a $380 million baseball team.
20: Mm-hmm. That's a problem. Or you could do the two for 22 deal.
1: Good. The math ain't mathing.
20: Well, why would you do two for 22? That's $11 a ticket. You can pay less on the secondary
0: That's
20: market.
0: That's fair, too.
20: All right, Belgium ends the World Cup dream for the U.S. men last night in Seattle. It ends up a 4-1 Belgium victory in the round of 16.
6: Nobody cares, dude.
20: All right.
6: No one cares.
0: Keep going.
1: Okay. I care.
20: Carly Lloyd, decorated American soccer player.
1: She killed the men's team last night.
20: Yes, she did. Asked what she thought of the U.S. performance.
7: I felt like they lost the game before they even stepped out onto the pitch. And I'm not sure why, and I don't know the reasons, but just from the beginning, just chasing, tentative, scared, just not confident on the ball.
20: All accurate, and then eventually she would single out one player in particular.
7: And I got to be honest, you know, I was a bit disappointed with Christian Pulisic. I think whether he wants to be the star of this team or not, we didn't see enough from him in this particular game and really the whole World Cup. Little glimpses here and there.
20: And when he was
1: out
20: there,
1: before
20: that, every time the ball was near him, he was giving it away.
1: This guy's been getting injured left and right. And even the announcers during the game were saying that, you know, he looked tentative and he was not really engaged and had the ball taken away from him like three straight times.
20: Sure did.
1: So, yeah, he's got a lot to live up to. He's This is, I think, probably one of the more disappointing performances for men's soccer as far as an individual is concerned.
20: Right. Now, Flo Balogun was in there, as we outlined. The president yesterday had some expanded thoughts on FIFA revoking the suspension and his red card and putting him on probation instead. Of course, he made the call to the FIFA guy, the whole thing. The comments were all over the place in a fun way. I thought this one was pretty interesting as the president was breaking it down yesterday.
8: This referee, who is a little bit suspect, if you check his past, I don't want to say that because I don't like to create controversy.
1: No,
8: but very suspect. Vagina.
1: Maybe he's involved in Medicare fraud or something.
20: Oh man! So he was name dropping. He was stars.
1: I would be like, you know, it's typical him. He's going to take credit for all this.
20: Yeah,
1: but they lost, I mean, like, so. If you made the phone call and it did happen, why not just keep it? Don't say anything.
20: Well, that's not his style.
1: Well, I know it's not his style, and probably I would imagine that he has to be transparent that he did call. But to stand up there and act like you made the phone call and this is why, you know, then

0: explain on the other side.
1: And we will have... what we got that Ocho... What are they doing?
0: No, I'm not doing that. This comes from a caller from the other day when you were out.
1: The Cinco de Lunch
0: or something? No, that's not
2: Cinco de Five-O?
0: That's not what I'm doing.
2: Cinco de Lunch 5-0.
0: I'm not Cinco de Breakfast. This is a caller called up the other day. You guys weren't here. I'm going to get your take on it. Jimmy Conrad, CBS Sports soccer analyst at 9 o'clock as well. Boomer and Geo program on The Fan and CBS Sports Network.
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8: 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Periods of rain this morning. We've got some in New Jersey. GW Bridge camera all wet, and we've got fog out there as well, so the visibility is not all that hot. Roads are slick. It equals you should take mass transit. There are some hiccups here and there with mass transit, New Jersey Transit to be exact, but nothing too treacherous for you. Again, leave extra travel time, not the morning to be in a hurry. The BQE eastbound near McGinnis Boulevard has a crash in the right. The delay on the eastbound BQE at McGinnis is not bad. There are eastbound delays coming off Atlantic Avenue and getting up to Flushing Avenue on the eastbound BQE, but it does not continue, those delays, up into McGinnis Boulevard. The Holland Tunnel is 55 minutes from the Skyway, 25 minutes from the Newark Bay Extension. The inbound side of the Lincoln is 50. The Holland is 55 from the Skyway, 25 from the Newark Bay Extension. The Manhattan-bound leg of the RFK Triborough still has a disabled truck on it. The right lane is blocked. Long Island has done super this morning. And we still look really nice on the LIE, Northern State and Southern State, traveling out of Suffolk County and getting out into the Queens Line and New Jersey Transit, Morris and Essex Line Rail and Montclair Bootin Line Rail. I mentioned this already, operating on a modified weekday schedule. And that's because of ongoing storm repairs. And we have 45-minute delays on the Gladstone branch of NJT as well. 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
15: Boomer and Geo.
16: A Nice to have you with us on a Tuesday morning. It is the Boomer and Geo program. Again, Geo will be back next week as he is on vacation. 888-808-1019 is the number. We will have Jimmy Conrad from CBS Sports coming up at the top of the hour talking World Cup. The other day when you guys were out, Al was out as well on Friday, I did the show with Gordon. And we had a caller, and it was because a lot of the theme Friday was about 4th of July. It was about America. CeeLo did the whole thing about the Declaration of Independence and the warm-up show. And so it was, you know, we tried to be very American-themed on Friday.
17: Very good job by you guys.
16: We quizzed the guys on American history surrounding the 4th of July. So it was kind of fun. A guy called up and said, you can't be international. The best five American, and I need Al for this one. I know he's screening a call right now, but we'll start with you. Yes. So the best five American rock bands, not single acts. So no Billy Joel. We're not going.
17: No Springsteen.
16: Right. Those are out. It's got to be.
17: No Bon Jovi. Although they have bands.
16: Which is kind of interesting.
17: They have bands.
16: They do, but.
17: All right. But those guys. So, I mean, if I had the, like, and what, so there's hard rock. You know, there's pop rock. There's the crossover genres.
16: So that's what makes this a little difficult because both me and Gordon had the Beach Boys on the list.
17: The Beach Boys should be on the list. They should be.
16: Right, but that's like.
17: And by the way, my first concert was a Beach Boy concert when I was in high school. Yeah, so I would say Aerosmith has got to be on that list. Now, if it's personal preference, I'd have Van Halen on that list,
16: too. There's two lists. Your top five, and then what is considered the top five?
17: So my top five.
16: Top five
17: would
16: American
17: be,
16: bands.
17: The Eagles.
16: Okay, yes, I think we have.
17: Van Halen, Aerosmith, the Beach Boys, and I would, again, you know, personal preference. I mean, is it like Lynyrd Skynyrd count?
16: Yeah, I mean, it's like country southern rock.
17: Yeah. CCR. Or how about. Yeah. The other rock band that I really, and nobody ever talks about anymore, and they were very, very influential, and unfortunately the lead singer died, was The Doors.
16: That's another good one.
17: Very, very influential.
16: The more we were talking about, like at first we both wrote down our list very quickly, and then as we continued to talk about it, it's like, holy hell, the list is really long, and it's hard to actually come up with.
17: What about like Metallica?
16: Yeah, I mean, it's heavy metal rock. Yeah, I think they count.
17: R.E.M.?
16: Right, but you need five. That's the problem.
17: All right, so I'm going Beach Boys, Eagles, Aerosmith, Van Halen, and
16: preferential or just
17: Doors.
16: You
17: Doors.
16: Think the
17: these,
16: best?
17: These, no, these are my five.
16: Your five.
17: The Doors.
16: Without thinking about
17: like
16: it, what would
17: Lynyrd
16: you say?
17: Skynyrd. I would go Lynyrd Skynyrd, and maybe R.E.M., CCR. And I'm not a Deadhead, okay? But they're considered rock,
16: they're huge.
17: Right?
16: I would think so,
17: I'm
16: yeah.
17: not a Deadhead. I would probably put the Dead in the top 10, I guess, overall, but not for my own personal.
16: What would you go?
18: The only one I would add to that would be Nirvana, probably.
16: Yes, good point.
17: Yep.
16: Talk about influential and changing things.
17: Well, that changed everything.
16: Everything, yeah.
17: Grunge rock.
16: It was fun, though. Like,
17: yes.
16: The more you, as I said, the more you think about it, what was hard to separate was you would have bands pop into your head and then you realize they're not American.
17: You know what? The thing about it is like when I look at my playlists and things of that nature and all the different, you know, groupings I have. And then when I went out to the Sphere to see the Eagles play, I was blown away. I was blown away at how great they sounded. And of course, the Sphere has got to be, everybody's got to go see a show there.
16: Like, I know.
17: You can't believe it. It's just so overwhelming. It's one of the great things that you know I did with the Wasp hockey team when we went out to Vegas.
16: And so you guys have two different perspectives because you went and saw wasn't music. You saw something else there, correct?
18: Yeah, it was a documentary there.
17: Oh,
18: it was when we were there in Vegas for the Super Bowl,
16: and that's all that was being played at the time.
18: All that we had,
16: so like when I was there with Rutgers, the only thing that was being shown was The Wizard of Oz, which I would have gone to. But it just didn't fit into the time. Just to see it, and you saw the concert, which seems awesome.
17: Oh, it was you know, I know people who saw U2 in there. They said U2 looked too small, like their stage was too small. There were only four guys up there. The Eagles expanded their stage. I think there were either 9 or 12 up there on the stage, and it kind of fit a little bit more, I would imagine, because I couldn't even imagine because I saw pictures of U2 up there, but. The Eagles would just, it blew me away. Just absolutely blew me away.
16: Yeah, that's something I would like to get to in the near future. A fun band to see there because of, I
19: think the size of the band would be a band like Chicago, if they even still do anything anymore, with all the big music and instruments and just a different type of atmosphere, I would think.
18: Kenny Chesney is there now at the Sphere.
19: And isn't Metallica going to be there this year coming up in 27?
18: Not sure.
17: Well, they should go there. They should be there. They have to be in there.
19: I think that I could be wrong about that, but I think Metallica in 2027.
17: And Van Halen's done, right, Al? They basically shutting it down or what?
18: Well, yeah, because when Eddie Van Halen passed away, yeah. they're just not doing it anymore.
19: But now you can see, David Lee Roth like Al did, or you can still see Sammy Hagar, who is touring this year. And they both do the Van Halen songs.
17: Could you put them both on stage together? Did they not?
18: They tried that in, like, I think it was the late 90s.
17: Yes.
18: And it didn't last very long. Like, they'd do one night, one would open the show, and the other would close the next night. Opposite, and it just didn't work out.
17: Yeah, I can understand why. Yes,
19: a lot of battling, you would certainly think, between
17: the
19: two of them.
17: Drugs and say, let's go.
19: I don't think they do that anymore.
17: Yeah, probably
19: all of
17: not.
19: These guys, as they get older, they get, which good, and they get, and they also seem to, a lot of them, get off the alcohol as well. I know from watching the Chili Peppers, they're very spiritual now, and they probably smoke weed and stay off the other stuff.
17: Yeah, gummies,
19: I believe.
17: Maybe
19: some gummies. Who knows?
17: Maybe not drinking as much.
19: All right, we started earlier this morning with the World Cup. That's kind of how we'll go in the 9 o'clock hour. When we come back, Jimmy Conrad from CBS Sports will join us. We'll talk about the U.S. losing last night and having their run at the World Cup come to an end. It is the Boomer and Geo program on the Fan and CBS Sports Network.
17: All righty, folks. You know, after years in a game, I don't guess. 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
19: My buddy Scott, by the way, listening. How do you forget Pearl Jam? Very good point. Built Ford Tough Studio, 904, hour number 4. Here on the Fan of the Z Boomer and Geo program. G is out until next week. 888-808-1019 is the number, but that's for later. Right now, we're getting back to the World Cup and a loss last night for Team USA as they are eliminated, losing out in Seattle. And joining us now is Jimmy Conrad. He knows a thing or two about soccer. CBS Sports soccer analyst, long, lengthy career MLS. He played for Team USA in 2006 in the World Cup. 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And with that, Jimmy joins us. Jimmy, it's, of course, Boomer Esiason. I'm Jerry. Thank you for calling in. How are you this morning?
26: Well, I could be better, to be honest, Jerry. Obviously, still in my feelings a little bit about how we performed with the bright lights shining on us in a big game, obviously one of the biggest in the U.S. men's and soccer men's side, I'd say, history. So, yeah, disappointed because, you know, I'll say this, just to get started. Every time the World Cup comes around, we got 4 years to kind of – we're in a shop window for all the casual fans, right? They want to cheer on the team. And so when we give them performances to feel proud of, that just continues the conversation. And anytime we get knocked out, we lose that momentum that I think it really helped kind of continue to inspire the next generation to want to be a part of it too.
17: You know, Jimmy Boomer here. Great to have you on. And for people out there who don't know Jimmy was a defender when he played. And our defense was a disaster last night. And as Carly Lloyd basically pointed out after the game, how do you explain what happened with the goalie, the defense, and the way that they just seemed to like freeze up in the moment?
26: Yeah, so there were some signs there, Boomer, and great to speak with you. Earlier on in the tournament, where maybe not so much against Paraguay, which I thought was our best performance, the opening game of the tournament, we were excellent in every facet of the game. When we played against Australia actually rested or didn't start two of their better attacking players, which I thought it was a bit of a surprise. But when they brought those two players on, we started to have some vulnerabilities. And I was like, huh, that's interesting. Because it seemed like we were just trying to solve a lot of our defensive problems as high up the field as possible. So right when we lost the ball in the attack, we tried to win it back right away. And that was wildly successful for the first two games, which I think led to us winning those first two. Obviously, the third game, the Turkey game, is a bit of a wash because we rotated the squad a lot. And then against Bosnia, we played against another team where that was really effective. Belgium are pretty much, they don't react negatively to pressure. They've got a lot of talent in a lot of different areas, and that wasn't as effective, and they were starting to play through us a little bit. And to your point, that's where things started to show up a little bit, where we needed to have different answers to solve problems. And what normal teams do, or normally what happens, is you just drop everybody back behind the ball. And that's okay, but you still want to have a plan of, okay, once we win it, what does it look like from there? And last night, every time we won the ball, we would miss the next pass. or we would connect the first pass out of that win, and then we'd miss the next one. And we could never really establish any rhythm or tempo, and that allowed Belgium to continue to get more and more momentum.
19: All right, so you said a lot there. Jimmy Conrad with us, member of the U.S. team for the 2006 World Cup U.S. team. So is that coaching? Is it preparation? Is it anxiety? Is it guys just failing in the moment? Because I heard kind of a little bit of everything in what you just said.
26: Yeah, I got a little soccer nerd on you. But yeah, can I say all of the above? I'm going to say all of the above, because I do think there was a little bit of it, right? The pressure, regardless of the Flo Balogun situation, I think the pressure was going to, we were going to feel it anyway. There was some expectation that we should be beating this Belgium team. The bookies even had us beating this Belgium team. But I don't know if we necessarily played an opponent that compared to Belgium. So maybe that was a little unfair. And maybe we felt the weight of that a little bit. Plus, we started every game. With the first four games, we scored really early. We scored in the first half of every single game. And this game didn't feel, and even though we did do that, it didn't feel like we were really in control of any part of that. So to answer your question directly, it's a little bit of everybody. The coach has to take responsibility, not just in this moment, right? That, to your point before, the defensive structure has to be worked on consistently leading up to the tournament, in the tournament, and continuing to be fine-tuning that, especially as you kind of adjust to each opponent. And then the players have to take accountability, right? I mean, if you're going to win any game of consequence, you need the majority of your players giving you a 7 out of 8 out of 10 performance. And yesterday we just had too many guys giving us a 4 or 5 out of 10.
17: You know, Jimmy, you know, the thing about it is everybody who watches whatever sport they love, they know about momentum and how momentum shifts in games and what happens. And as a former football player, American football player, you know, I talk about momentum a lot in games and how you either lose it or you get it back. And then when you do get it back, you got to hold on to it. And last night, you know, the Americans get a free kick. Tillman has this amazing goal. It goes off the head of one of the defenders for Belgium, and everybody is going crazy out there in Seattle. And then less than a minute later, they give up a goal, and they lose that momentum. And I thought that was the momentum shift in the game that the Americans were never able to regain.
26: Boomer, you absolutely nailed it. I was just talking to a friend about this before coming on, and that was a pivotal moment. Like, you needed leaders in that particular moment. Like, the first 30 minutes, that was like our only shot on goal in the first 30 minutes. And that was a deflected shot that went in. And that was a good time for our leaders to have a hard reset. Hey, this game's gotten away from us a little bit. How do we regain the momentum? How do we start to play on the front foot, play a little bit more in their half of the field as opposed to us being a little bit more reactive in ours? And we couldn't even breathe before we were down 2-1 again. And yes, you absolutely nailed it. That, for me, was the pivotal moment of the game. If we had gotten, let's say we keep it at 1-1, we get into halftime at 1-1, I don't think we're making the Serginho Dest sub right away. I think we're kind of waiting and easing our way into the game, managing the situation better. Honestly, it's one of the hardest things to teach. I think probably regardless of sport, it's like game management. To your point, if we lose momentum, what kind of plays are we making to regain that momentum back? And I didn't think we did that enough consistently yesterday at any point. And that one highlighted the lack of ability of game management, which I think is a skill that maybe we don't talk about enough or teach enough as well.
17: You know, the other thing, so many giveaways in the middle of the pitch, as you guys say, and, you know, give the ball away when you're on the attack, and then all of a sudden the counterattack comes and you're light in your defensive box, it's going to end up in you know, with problems. And certainly it looked like the anxiety, the anxiousness for one of the youngest teams in the history of the men's team. So a lot of these guys should be back, you think, the next time this rolls around in, well, it's going to be in Morocco, I think, next. Morocco and Spain, right?
26: That's correct. Yeah, Portugal, Spain, Morocco, and I think they're having like a special commemorative 100-year World Cup anniversary with Uruguay getting a couple of games too. But yes, I would say that what's interesting is this group of players, we kind of gave them, not an excuse, but we gave them some leeway in the last World Cup because they were young. We were one of the youngest teams in 2022, and this was our first World Cup. And so this is their second World Cup. And so we should have been able to manage some of the situations that Boomer was talking about before of just knowing what to do and how to do it. And that didn't come across as well as I think it should have, given the experience. So I think Christian Pulisic's 27. He'll be 31 next time around. So using him as an example, we have some really talented young players coming through our youth national teams that I hope will push these guys to even be better or push them out completely. That's just the cycle of it and the nature of the beast of sports. But ultimately, this is what I think about the World Cup. The margins are so thin between the great and the good teams. And when you make a mistake, when I was in my World Cup, we made like a couple half mistakes to Ghana. in our last group stage game. We got punished for both of those mistakes, and we get knocked out. Yesterday, the margins are always thin, but we just made too many big mistakes. And yes, so I'm hopeful that these guys can learn from this experience. But, man, we got 4 years to wait, Jerry. It's a really long time to like sift through and reflect on what we need to do better. But obviously it gives us some time to correct.
19: Jimmy Conrad, CBS Sports with us. A couple more for you. Just going back to the way the game played out, but more so leading into it, was the Balogun situation any bit of a distraction, do you think, for Team USA? Because everybody, even that doesn't watch soccer, was talking about it, myself included. And then on the other side, for what it did to Belgium, or do you just think once the ball is kicked in the air, they just play?
26: Yeah, that's a really good question. I do think it's impossible for it not to have penetrated into the team in some capacity, mainly from a preparation standpoint. So you think that Balogun's out, right? He's not going to be available. You're training. You're starting to prep. You're working with the players you think will go there. You're working with the system and ideas of how you're going to have success moving forward. And then 24 hours before the game, he's available. And so, yes, of course. And there's a lot of smoke around that. And then from a Belgian perspective, I do think it motivated them, because they hadn't looked good this tournament. And all of a sudden, I was a little bit fearful. Like, are we going to see Belgium play their very best game against us? And please don't let that happen. Please don't let that happen. And please don't let us throw up a lemon at the same time. And unfortunately, that's how it played out. But I do think that there were some layers to that on both sides for both teams. However, to your point, what I learned in my World Cup as well is it doesn't matter where you play before the whistle blows. And it doesn't matter what happens to you afterwards. It's who's ready when the whistle blows. And I just thought Belgium were the better team. Mauricio Pochettino, the coach, said as much. They just were better than us. We can try to break it down any other way, but in the moments that mattered and the overall quality, they're just a little bit better, and it's hard to argue with them otherwise.
17: Hey, Jimmy, if you had a guess, do you think Pochettino's back, the coach? I mean, I know he did not commit to anything after the game last night, and he said it was going to be a couple weeks before. I guess he was going to get together with the U.S. men's soccer group, whoever that is. I guess Ken Griffin and those guys gave some money to get him here. What do you think?
26: Yeah, so my personal take is that our national team in particular, we only do well with one World Cup cycle. Anytime we've tried to hire somebody for the second, it hasn't worked out. Bruce Arena, I was part of his second World Cup cycle. We got knocked out in the group stage. We had Bob Bradley come in. It didn't go well for him in the second World Cup cycle. He didn't even finish it out because he got fired before. Jurgen Klinsmann was the same. Greg Berhalter was the same. It is, for whatever reason, it just ends in travesty or tragedy for us. So it's just a matter of, from that perspective, I don't think that, whether his name's Mauricio Pochettino or not, I don't think there should be a new voice, new blood come in and kind of reset from there.
17: All right.
26: I know Pochettino's only been in charge for only 2 years, but I think he's going to go on and take a club job anyway. I think he's more into the day-to-day than what the national team provides.
17: Yeah, I would agree with you. And then one other thing I wanted to ask you. I heard Donovan.
19: Landon Donovan?
17: Yeah, Landon Donovan talking about the younger soccer players and how they're developed in this country as opposed to Europe and, say, South America. Now, there's this kid out of Philadelphia, right? Kevin Sullivan, is that right?
26: That's right.
17: So he's a 16-year-old kid. Now, didn't he sign a contract with a team over, I guess, Manchester United?
26: Manchester City. So he signed with Manchester City, and essentially he can't go over there until he's 18. But they signed him early to kind of say, hey, we've identified you. We think you're a very good player, lots of potential. They just loan him back to the Philadelphia Union. So he stayed with the Philadelphia Union to kind of see that out and help. And with Manchester City's guidance, they're working on the best development plan for him. And then when he turns 18, he'll go over to Manchester City.
17: So he's like the future. So he's like the future of U.S. soccer.
26: He is. He's one of our more talented young playmakers, and so we have high hopes for him. But like we do here in America in all sports, sometimes we have a tendency of overhyping our young players. So I'm hopeful that he can kind of stay steady, and we can stay steady with his development and not try to put too much on him too soon. But we do what we're going to do here. So social media hasn't helped.
19: All right,
26: he's a very talented player, and I'm hopeful that he'll have a good career.
19: Last thing for me, Jimmy Conrad, CBS Sports. I got a guy to my right that's now, he's going to be all in on Norway now that the U.S. has been knocked out.
17: Yeah, baby, Erling Haaland, baby.
19: How do you see the rest of this thing playing out?
26: Yeah, good question. I got France and Spain getting to the semifinals on one side. I have England and Argentina getting to the other. That's a good final four. With all due respect to Erling Haaland and Norway, who I saw them play in person in New York, it was great. They're fantastic, but I think that'll probably end against England, but we'll see. You never know. But ultimately, France, for me, is the ultimate winner. They just have so much quality, so much depth. And I feel like because they expanded the tournament and they've added a game here, you really need 18 or 19 players, 20 players on your team to be of a top quality to be able to kind of survive this battle of attrition. And I think France has too many horses in their stable to slow them down. Ultimately, they'd have to self-destruct in some ways, and they haven't shown that yet. So they're my clear favorite.
17: You know, Jimmy, it's great having you on, but you really just disappointed me. I mean, I'm a Norway guy. I was at the game on Sunday. It was amazing. And that Erling Haaland is a beast. I mean, 6'5", 210 pounds, and runs like a 4.440. It's ridiculous.
26: Yeah, it's ridiculous. And he's got a great sense of humor, and he's got a good balance on life. So that makes them easy to cheer for. But, yeah, I'm pulling for Norway. But, you know, England's going to England. I don't know. Sometimes England fail these tournaments, so we can make fun of them. So, yeah, you know what? I'll go with Norway. I'm with you.
17: There you go. Right, there we go. All right. Just made my day.
19: Jimmy Conrad, thank you for a few minutes. Enjoy the rest of the tournament.
26: Thanks, guys.
19: You got
17: all right,
19: it.
17: Jimmy, good.
19: Jimmy
17: I like
19: Conrad,
17: it, yeah.
19: CBS Sports soccer analyst. Fans can tune in to the free 24/7 CBS Sports Galazzo Network to hear all the latest analysis of the World Cup and other soccer coverage throughout the year. 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One other thing I was going to ask him, but we're kind of running short on time. Al and I always talk about like the passage of time. We talk about, you know, seeing Derek Jeter, you know, come and now he's been retired for how many years? We've seen Rivera. Tiger Woods now at this point should be on the senior tour, for God's sakes, as opposed to the PGA Tour. You've got the end of name, and again, I'm not a soccer guy, so I'm not claiming to be, but I know these names. Neymar, Ronaldo, and Messi.
17: Yeah.
19: It's over.
17: Yeah.
19: Like that, it's just, yeah, it's strange because they're getting into their late 30s.
17: And they gave
19: in some
17: Neymar
19: case,
17: a free kick against Norway.
19: I know they did. I know. But in terms of a soccer fan, I mean, that is a big passage of time right there with those three. And now your guy, Haaland.
17: Yeah.
19: Is the future.
17: Well, he's 21 years
19: right,
17: old.
19: Exactly.
17: He's
19: going to
17: be around for a long time. He and Harry Kane from England.
19: So very, very different. We appreciate Jimmy hopping on. All right, we'll take a break when we come back. CeeLo back one final time this hour. And if we have time, we will have some of your phone calls at the end of the hour as well. The Boomer and Geo program on the Fan and CBS Sports Network.
17: All right, Jerry.
19: No problem.
17: Your favorite Knicks champions are heading to the Fanatics Fest NYC July 16th through the 19th. So don't miss the Kings of New York panel on Saturday, July 18th. 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
6: 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I don't like the looks of things out here. It is gray, like a black and white movie. Reduced visibility with fog. We've got wet roads. You need to leave yourself extra travel time. Still consider mass transit if you can do it. Over at the Hudson River, we're still not great. The inbound side of the Holland is 50 from the Wasatch Skyway, for crying out loud. 25 minutes from the Newark Bay Extension. The inbound side of the Lincoln is 35 minutes. And if you are heading over to the GW Bridge, it's 20. 15 to 20. On the inbound, upper and lower. Outbound, it's about 10 to 15 minutes as well. This story broke my heart. Listen to this. If you are traveling out into the Van Wyck, southbound near the Belt, disabled truck in the center. Oh, that's not it. Here we go. Southbound Whitestone Expressway. Coming off the Whitestone Bridge, use caution. There is a kitten. A kitten! Spotted on the roadway. Where there's one kitten, there's more kittens. Tip callers into the 1010 Winds traffic tip line about this one. Please be careful. Try to gather up these guys and find them a good home for me, will you? And if you're taking mass transit, just keep in mind the Gladstone branch service has resumed on NJT, but anticipate 45-minute delays because of ongoing storm repairs. 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

0: 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His name is Chris LaPresti. He's been here every hour. He's going to continue to be here every hour, and he's going to play all the sounds from last night. And there's some other stuff, too, that we may or may not be interested in.
1: Yes. Well, hopefully just for this last hour, and then we'll do it again tomorrow.
0: Correct.
1: Yes.
0: Yeah, you're not staying the rest of the day.
1: None of us are.
0: That's a very good point. No, I don't think so.
1: Sponsored by Chef IQ. 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There was some NBA breaking news while you guys were doing that soccer interview. I don't know if you mentioned this already. Donovan Mitchell has himself a nice whopping contract extension with the Cavs.
0: How many years?
1: Four.
2: 210
0: million. 4 years, I'm going to say 240.
1: You're both lowballing him.
2: Wow. What?
1: 4 years, $273 million. That includes a player option for the 2030-31 season, as well as a full trade.
0: He gets $65 million. I was going with $60 a year.
2: Guess who's looking at that?
0: Wow.
2: One Jalen Brunson is looking at that.
1: Oh, yeah.
2: And, you know, you know, I was thinking about this last night. Two athletes in the cap era of their respective sports that I think obviously took less money so the team could build around them when they were in their prime and could have made so much more money were obviously Tom Brady.
1: Yes.
2: And Jalen Brunson.
1: It's good company.
0: Both champions.
2: True. So they're champions, but eventually, what's this?
1: Sorry, go ahead.
2: Eventually, they're going to, you know, Jalen's going to have to get paid. He's going to have to get paid.
1: Another guy who's going to get paid. Nikola Jokic, who's waiting until next summer for his extension.
2: Yeah.
0: Why?
1: By waiting until the 2027 offseason, Jokic is eligible. Doesn't mean he will or that they'll offer it to him, but I assume they will. He's eligible to sign a 5-year, $359.5 million extension
2: This is the
1: as a free agent.
2: But this is the problem that Boston had with Jaylen Brown.
0: Yeah.
2: They were paying Jaylen Brown and Tatum, and they just, and then the initial owner that had to give that contract ended up selling the team.
0: Yes, and I know Chisholm was getting buried yesterday. That's the new owner. And
2: yes,
0: they were asking about the money. Do you not want to spend the money? And he was trying to say this is all about basketball. But I agree with you. It's
2: 100% about money. And and plus, I don't know about internally what was going on there. You know, I don't follow the Celtics on a daily basis. But I do know a lot when I see these amounts of these contracts and then these team owners like Jim Dolan are saying, I don't want to go into second apron.
0: And I think he said the same thing yesterday, the Celtic owner.
2: I don't blame him.
1: Just to clear up the Jokic stuff before we move on. So he has next season, then a player option.
0: Okay.
1: He's been eligible for a 4-year, $278 million max extension.
0: Yeah, why would you sign that?
1: Now, he plays this season, and if he doesn't exercise his player option, he goes to free agency, and that's when it could get the 5-year, basically $360 million contract, which would be the largest in league history.
2: Right. So you also have guys like, you know, Josh Hart is extension eligible right now.
1: Isn't Towns as well?
2: I think Towns,
1: a deal with him.
2: Right. Towns and Hart are both extension eligible.
0: I'm not being a jerk when I ask this. I mean, I'm very serious.
2: And then next year, I'm sorry, Jalen Brunson.
0: I saw Carmelo Anthony talking about $100 million. I don't know if you saw the clip that was online from his podcast from 2 days ago talking about how it's, he didn't say hard to live on $100 million. That's not what he was saying. But his point was people hear that, you know, athletes sign for $100
1: million.
0: It's not close to $100 million. Right.
1: Exactly.
0: So I understand
2: It's going to end up somewhere when it's all said and done with the net amount of money you're putting in your pocket is going to be somewhere around $45 to $48 million, depending on what your agent fees are and what your taxes are and everything else.
0: And they were talking about the taxes and all the different cities they play in, and I understand that.
2: Yeah, I mean, the amount of paper and the tax returns are insane.
0: Right, because of all the different places
2: yes,
0: you are.
2: Exactly.
0: So there's six of us here. There's only one person that can answer this question. And I'm being serious.
2: Well, I've been talking about this for 20 years.
0: And I'm not going with taxes. When we're talking about numbers, like he just pointed out, you're going to wait because instead of getting 270, you can get 350.
2: Yeah.
0: Do you even notice what's in your account?
2: Yes, of course you do.
0: When we're talking about numbers like that, it's like Monopoly
2: money. If you want to talk to me about, you know, Elon Musk or Jeff Bezos or one of those guys, that's a different story. They have a team of, you know, accountants and lawyers and everybody else worrying about that kind of money and how they can borrow against all their shares that they have so they don't have to pay taxes.
3: So you think like a guy like Nikola Jokic or whoever it might be, a Donovan Mitchell, is going to TDBank.com and
1: logging
3: in to check
1: on the app on his phone. Like, hey, did my direct deposit
2: hit?
1: Yeah,
2: he has a wealth, much like Al, he has a wealth manager. Right. So, you know, but the wealth manager will help him make sure that he knows where all of his money is and he'll be aware of where all of his money is. And then they'll create different entities to be able to protect as much money as they possibly can.
3: Yeah, it's just, it's
2: I know,
3: it's
2: guys,
3: crazy.
2: I know it sounds crazy. What's even crazier is when you see that. So, remember I was telling you Giannis was going to go to Miami. He wasn't going anywhere else. He wanted to go to Miami. It's literally a $14 million windfall for him that he doesn't have to pay those taxes to the state of Wisconsin.
3: Understood.
2: Or the city of Milwaukee. So now he goes to Miami. They're income tax free state. And guess what? That's $14 million more he gets to keep.
1: I don't know how this ended up there, but over at SiriusXM in the newsroom, and it's been there since I started, it's old. There's a somehow printed out from online one of Andrew McCutcheon's pay stubs when he was with the Pirates.
3: You've told this before,
1: oh,
3: yeah.
1: Oh, my God. The breakdown and the stuff that's in there is outrageous. And that's, you know,
3: do you have any of those left?
1: Years
3: do you have,
1: ago
3: like,
1: now.
3: Your first NFL
2: I don't have my pay stub. You know what's interesting? The Bengals used to give us a check, but we had to go pick it up. So our practice facility was a couple of miles from the stadium, and the team's offices were in the stadium. And so some guys would just forget to go pick it up, and therefore it never left the bank account of the Bengals. So they were still collecting interest on it.
3: Wow.
2: I was in there every freaking day to go get that thing. Because then I looked at the stub, and I'm like, damn, how am I paying these taxes?
3: Could you imagine, though, and you've lived this life. I don't think any of us have. Maybe you have.
2: Not to the level these guys are living.
3: No. But to wonder, we get paid? I don't know. Not sure if we get paid. I'll check next week. Like, and these NBA guys, I mean, that's what I'm saying. I think they probably have people working for them.
2: Yeah, but it's all direct deposit. No, now everything is all direct deposit.
3: Yes,
2: even like Lawrence Taylor, there are stories of Lawrence Taylor leaving checks in his locker room, in his locker, forgetting that he had checks there.
3: Because he didn't need it. But
2: like he didn't need it. It's just that like he wasn't even thinking about going to the bank and, putting it into the bank.
3: I know. But there have been issues with direct deposit at times where all of a sudden,
2: Believe me, if my Odyssey check is not in, I'll be right down the hallway.
3: I figured you would be.
1: And you would get results.
2: Well, you know, it's kind of funny. So I started making real money I was 22 years old, I guess, or 21 years old.
3: Right.
2: And so now I'm 65, so essentially 40 years I've been paying into the system.
3: Yes, you have.
2: I want something out of the system and not just upfront tees on the golf course.
3: I get it. Have you started to withdraw your Social Security?
2: No, not yet.
3: You have not. Okay.
2: But I am on Medicare. The pain in the ass is like 50 different things you got to go through to get it, and it make it sound so easy.
1: But it's not.
2: Yeah, well, especially, you know, when you're at our age, you know, now it's all online and everything. So.
3: That is true.
2: Got 5 new apps all associated with it. Cry me a river.
3: Right.
2: I get you.
3: Rich Boy is what I need to play.
1: Exactly.
2: Rich Boy's on Medicare. I put enough money into it. I should get something out of it.
1: All right. Well, I'll tell you what was easy last night was Cam Schlittler against the Rays. 8 innings of 1-run ball as he had a bounce back start. We're going to bounce around here, hit a couple things because time is short. So we kind of played part of this earlier. I'm going to set up the full sequence and then get to something Jerry noticed. This was the initial post game with Schlittler, and Meredith has heard and seen on the Yes Network. He was first asked if he made any adjustments since his last time out, which was his worst start of the season.
4: None really. Again, just stick to my strengths and try and do what I do best, and that's, you know, attack hitters with, you know, 3 fastballs.
5: Did you feel like you came out here with more of a chip on your shoulder to tonight trying to get right?
4: Yeah, I mean, again, last week was tough, right?
1: All right, and then here's the
6: big balloons in the yes booth.
4: Because, yeah, I had one bad outing, so, again, it was personal to go out there and just have a dominant start and put this team in the right position.
1: All right, so the audio cut out because he did curse, as we discussed earlier. But, Jerry, you perked up to the song. You were bopping along again. So was Al. So listener tipped me off. French Montana. This is a new song called Ever Since You Left Me. It's got, obviously, a sampling of KC and the Sunshine Band's disco classic. That's the way I like it. So here you go. If it was playing a little louder in the background in the Yankee clubhouse, the Yes Network, let's just say, would not have been able to air any of that.
7: Ever since

0: the idea. So that's a catchy beat from 1975. The lyrics a little
1: French
0: updated
1: Montana
0: here in 2026. French Montana, and there's another guy in there, but his part wasn't featured.
2: No, that's
0: featured
2: good.
0: In that
2: I'm
0: part
2: putting
0: I
2: this
0: played,
2: on
0: so.
2: Spotify. I want to hear this on the way home.
0: Ever since you left me, French Montana.
1: What was the message in that song, would you say?
0: It's doing
3: well,
0: better.
3: Left
0: doing
3: me,
0: better
3: I'm
0: since
3: better
0: she's
3: now
0: gone. Yeah, exactly.
3: Gone.
2: That was funny.
0: Oh, all right, Yankees win. They're within three of the Rays atop the division. Four in the loss column. Thankful I didn't hear whatever he said.
2: You don't
0: honestly
2: need to.
0: Okay.
3: Come on, stop.
0: Yeah, Will Warren and Ian Seymour tonight, pregame 6 o'clock here on The Fan and the free Odyssey app. The Mets did win as well. You had the big Juan Soto home run in the top of the ninth. Devin Williams blows a save as Matt Olson took him deep, but you got the Luis Torrens go-ahead two-run double top 10 as the Mets
1: did. I hear right during the broadcast, Matt Olson has played 900 straight games.
0: Yeah, he's a machine.
1: Like 890 or something. Mm-hmm. You don't see that often anymore. That's
0: no,
1: pretty
0: you
1: good.
0: Not.
2: Trade Mets, him to the Mets. He'll go right on the IL.
0: Mets do win the game. They split the series two games apiece. They're back home tonight to face the Royals, who send former Mets Seth Lugo to the mound. Mets are TBD on their starter. 7:10 first pitch on Odyssey Mets Radio. All right, we're running short on time. I had a couple other President Trumps from yesterday, which were kind of funny. This was the first part of him kind of introducing. I don't even know why he was meeting the media yesterday. Did you see the video of it, Jerry, or just the audio?
1: I did see some. Well, I saw some of the video about the new childhood investing.
2: Trump account.
0: So that's what he's talking about.
2: It
0: was just funny to watch the facial reactions of the people behind him as he was getting into the soccer stuff. It's kind of funny. But here he was on the Flo Balogun red card, which prompted this whole thing.
4: So I saw the play, and I'm a person that loves sports and was a good athlete. And I understand sports really well. Yeah. Really well.
2: Oh,
4: really.
2: Yeah, yeah.
4: And that wasn't a foul.
0: All right, so he's obviously getting into this. You get the automatic one-game suspension, so he felt the need to get involved.
4: This referee.
0: This one.
4: How do you penalize him for a game that hasn't been played yet? It's very unfair. You can't do that. So, yes, I asked for a review by FIFA. I spoke to a man who's highly respected, and by the way, whose level of respect has gone up tenfold. And he was good before this started.
0: All right, so he's talking about how the respect's gone up during this particular World Cup, which then allowed him to transition to patting himself on the back
1: of course,
0: bringing the World Cup here.
4: I'm the one that got them to do it. It was not Biden. Biden was asleep. I got him to do it. In fact, it was very sad because I got him to do it.
0: I got him to do it. His point was, it was very sad. If I would have just been president in two consecutive terms, then I wouldn't have. He's basically saying, because I split the terms, I got the Olympics and I got the World Cup.
1: He doesn't stop.
0: It was pretty funny. But no politics aside, just the audio
1: funny.
0: Was fun.
1: So. Exactly.
2: Oh,
1: exactly.
2: My God.
0: With that, let's get to moment of the day. As intern Ethan did well with, Jerry, it was like a boomer quiz you did earlier, right?
1: Yeah,
0: about
1: it was just
0: career.
1: How well does he know boomer?
0: Which actually led to you learning something new about the order in which Boomer took his jobs after Monday Night Football on TV, right?
1: Yeah.
0: And then one of your follow-up questions confused the hell out of Boomer, which we're going to hear. He couldn't quite remember the sequence of events. And then I think that made you forget what you were supposed to do into the commercial break, which resulted in more Boomer Rami verbal fisticuffs coming off Rami's extended holiday weekend.
1: Is that, I'm not being a jerk, is that the one where Eddie always liked to play the thing with the good? Was that Super Bowl? The field goal to win it?
2: No, that was maybe. Yeah, I think it was. No, that I think that Super Bowl was the year before. That was
1: okay.
2: I
1: thought that was Patriots Panthers.
2: Maybe it was. No, Patriots Rams.
5: There you go.
2: Patriots.
1: Okay,
2: that's the first Patriots Super Bowl. Maybe it was that year because I think that was yes. I think that was the.
1: It was Howard David.
2: It was Howard David. Right. Me and Howard David. Yes.
1: And good.
2: Good.
1: Exactly. All right, since we talked a little football, a little bit on the other side, as a matter of fact, we'll get to that and a whole lot more. It's the Boomer and Geo program on The Fan and CBS Sports Network.
0: Hello.
2: Who's running the board? Is he on vacation?
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2: No.
6: Yes.
2: Nobody gave me anything.
6: What if I find it in the garbage?

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6: 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Well, we've got periods of rain out there. We've seen it all morning. Reduced visibility because we've got fog. And the roads are generally slick, and it's generally kind of ugly out here. It's like a black and white movie. So please leave yourself extra travel time. Consider mass transit. Continue just staying home. Over at the Hudson's, the inbound Holland Tunnel's 50 from the Skyway, 25 from the Newark Bay Extension. The inbound Lincoln's 35. And the inbound George is 15 to 20. The outbound George, so far, so good. Let's go to Queens here. Southbound Whitestone Expressway. The kitten has been caught, evidently, coming off the Whitestone Bridge. Use caution there. We've got police who did a little rescue there. The kitten spotted on the roadway did cause a delay at the southbound Whitestone Bridge. So that's what we're sitting in right now. And in New Jersey, we've got a northbound Garden State Parkway accident at the Pascack Valley Tolls. That one is in the left-hand lane. 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
1: Something weird is going on, and I need somebody to walk me through this so I can understand it.
0: Okay.
1: I know yesterday I show up, we have an intern doing Al's job, producing
0: Joe.
1: The show.
0: Yeah,
1: Joey. And I was going to set him into a whole tizzy, and I'm a little disappointed I didn't do it because I was going to order food yesterday and make him figure that out too, but I don't want to do that to him. You know, Rami takes off. We got Connor Hughes in here.
0: Connor Green.
1: Connor Green, yes. And now, you know, it's a huge Mets win last night. Usually I like to see a happy Evan in the morning.
0: Yeah, I agree.
1: So Evan's not around. So I'm looking for Tiki. Tiki's not around. I'm looking for Marash. Marash is not around. Do we even have an after
0: none of them are
1: show
0: here?
1: Or no?
2: There's no one out there. I heard that Evan is solo home today. So Evan will be home doing the show solo.
0: Well, good for him, I
2: yeah.
0: guess. So solo there's no Evan. One in there.
2: I see no one.
1: Yeah. Where's Big Tongue?
2: Big Tongue. Well,
0: he works for Craig.
2: Yeah, he's the afternoon guy now.
1: If somebody's got to come in and do the board.
0: So who's
1: on, right?
0: Yeah, who's working?
2: I think Connor Green.
3: I saw Connor, yes.
2: Yeah, he saw Connor.
1: All right. Sometimes you don't see Connor.
0: So
1: he walks behind the monitors. You can't see him.
0: So when we leave, is he the only one here?
2: Connor, yeah.
1: This midday show's got a unique lineup.
3: Tiki's on the show, too. Connor just texted me, but he's remote also. Yes.
1: He's remote also.
0: Oh. Where is Tiki?
3: I guess he's from home.
0: Okay.
3: But it says Tiki on remote as well.
0: All right. Well, whatever.
2: Where's Marash?
0: Good question.
1: Yeah,
0: well, he just
1: Marash
0: goes on vacation.
1: Doing?
0: Isn't he back? He was back
3: Tiki's
0: yesterday.
3: In Indiana.
0: What?
1: Marash is in Indiana doing what?
3: I'm answering these questions as Connor's texting the answers.
1: Oh, okay.
0: But he wasn't he just in Orlando last week?
2: Yes.
0: Oh. And now he's in Indiana.
2: Connor should just come in here and tell us, reintroduce himself to Boomer.
1: Yes, exactly.
0: Hi, Connor Hughes, Connor Green. Interesting. Maybe a connecting flight? Although he was here yesterday. Sean was, I think. Maybe not. I don't even know.
1: Is he on special assignment or something in Indiana?
2: I heard something about a Will Ferrell movie where he's the golfer and there maybe was something to do
0: Sean?
2: With that. Yeah, I think. Yeah.
0: Is a golfer in a Will Ferrell movie?
2: No. There's a Will Ferrell movie or show where he plays a golfer, Will Ferrell.
0: Okay.
1: All right, so what does Sean have to do with that?
2: They were doing something, I think, with radio stations around the country, and I believe Sean was the representative from us. I'm not 100% sure, but that's where he might be.
1: Is because that interview with Mondami went so well.
2: Yeah, they thought,
1: let's send him out there to go talk to Will Ferrell.
2: Yeah, they also went, you know what? I don't know anyone around here that talks golf. Why don't we send...
3: Now I have Tiki texting me. So here's from Tiki.
1: All right.
3: I'm in Indy for an NFL Pups and Pros shoot.
0: Oh, Sean's good for him.
1: All right, so he's there in Indianapolis for that.
3: Yes, Sean was off anyway this week, and he's, in L.A. for the Will Ferrell movie.
0: Wow,
1: Sean.
0: I mean, look at Sean. I mean, okay.
1: I mean, that's our representative. That's what we're sending out there.
2: Yeah. I'd love to see him on a red carpet.
1: Oh.
3: Wow, and then Evan had an appointment, so he's working from home. So that he can
1: Everybody's got an excuse. I get it. We understand.
0: You know what? I don't think the audience will even know, but it is weird just looking out in the newsroom and seeing nobody.
2: This thing wild. Tiki's doing, Pups and what is it?
1: Pups and Pros.
2: Is that like a, is that like training?
1: I don't exactly know what it is. I'm sure it has something, it sounds like it has something to do with dogs. And
2: is it like training camp for the Puppy Bowl?
0: No, that's cool.
1: Could be. Who knows?
0: Why not? That's pretty neat. Good for him. That's great. Okay.
1: If that's what it is.
0: But I'm...
2: Anytime someone says good for him, what we really mean is,
1: yeah.
2: Why don't I get to do that?
0: No, I mean, good for him. I really don't mind. I think it's great. Whatever. I'm sure he's getting paid to be out there.
2: Getting busied.
0: Right.
1: Oh, yeah, 100%.
0: And Sean, if he's doing it for the radio station, means he got some sort of a trip out to California out of this. So good for him. And the loser in the group is Evan because he's just home because he had an appointment. I would say Tiki and Sean are doing all right.
1: I got to get me some appointments.
0: Yeah, well, if you want them, you could have appointments. Bye, TV. TV's gone.
1: Yes,
0: so.
1: Okay. See you later.
0: So TV. That's coming up in a little while. Wow. Very interesting. Are you playing today?
1: Yeah.
0: I knew it. You play with, is G around?
1: No, he's. I don't know where
0: he's
1: they
0: away.
1: Are. No, I'm going over to
2: Jersey. He has an appointment.
0: He'll be off remote tomorrow. He'll be doing the show from wherever the hell he is. Oh, man, it is pretty funny.
1: Okay.
0: I don't know. I think I've had enough.
1: I've already had enough, yes.
0: Of today. I've had enough of today. Today's been... So here's an interesting question for you. I know you're into Norway. Are we done, do you think, as a radio station with the... Tiki loves it. We did the Jimmy Conrad interview this morning.
1: Yes.
0: And they'll talk about it clearly today.
1: I think it dims now that America is no longer in it, but I'm still going to be invested in for two reasons. One is Norway, of course, but the other one is Morocco because of Youssef.
0: Yeah, so that's near and dear to us as a show.
1: Yeah.
0: But in terms of the ratings, 34 million the last American game, which was a big one. I don't get the sense last night will because it didn't feel great and people probably tuned out.
1: I bet, I think if that game would have been competitive last night, that would have probably set the record.
0: Yeah.
1: But because the game was being played the way it is and because I think we all felt it, like they were overwhelmed and they weren't playing good and they were just not ready to play, that a lot of people probably did shut it off.
0: You know what this is bad news for?
1: What is this bad news for?
0: The Mets.
1: Because now we're all going to focus it on the Mets.
0: They flew under the radar with the Knicks.
1: Yep.
0: And then here came Team USA getting themselves into the round of 16. And we did talk about them. Everything else is gone. And we're 3 weeks before training camp.
1: Yes.
0: Mr. Stearns, you're on the clock.
1: Well, you know, I basically told you what I felt yesterday.
0: I did. I know. And it made the rounds yesterday for sure. So we shall see if they do that indeed. We'll come back. We will wrap it up for you. We've got an Odyssey Sports Minute, which you will talk about, and come right back after that.
1: And then is brought to you by my friend, your local Ford stores.
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0: It's amazing how some of these remixes aren't great. The last couple we've heard, though, pretty good. I didn't hear this one until you played it for me.
1: Yeah,
0: very
1: Moonlight.
0: Good.
1: Moonlight.
0: Very good.
1: A bunch of this stuff.
0: And the French Montana one, I already put it on Spotify.
1: Oh, you did?
0: I got it, the explicit version. They're pretty good. Pretty good. That's going to make the rotation now. Nothing wrong with that. Anyhow, listen, you enjoy the rest of your day, sir.
1: Thank you, Jerry.
0: Go hit them straight, long and far, and we'll try and do it again tomorrow.
1: I'll see you tomorrow morning. Have a great day, everybody. Thanks to Al, to Rami, everybody else.
0: And Ethan.
1: Not here. Oh, yeah, Ethan.
0: And CeeLo.
1: Right. So, Ethan, you got some homework tonight.
0: Yes.
1: All right. Have a great day. We'll see you tomorrow morning. As always, do.
0: Midday show next, and be better. Be better.
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4: Oh, how we doing on this fine, what's today, Tuesday? I'm mad at Tiki. He got me into soccer, and U.S. soccer sucks. Why did I waste 2 hours last night, bro?
5: Come on, man. Come on. You did a little bit, but it's only because, I mean, I hate to start this way because I don't want to kill Team USA.
4: Do it!
5: But
4: kill
5: they
4: them!
5: Were not, they were not ready for their moment. I mean, when we had all of these expectations for what Team USA was going to do, Flo Balogun, I mean, we talked about a soccer suspension for 2 hours yesterday, and he basically didn't do anything. I know he had a couple of chances in front of the goal, but he could never net it. And then Christian Pulisic gets hurt. He felt like he was a shell of himself. Tim Freeze, who was our goalie, doing his best Young Way Who coup imitation by not kicking the ball out and conceding an easy goal. The Team USA, who had the hearts and minds and aspirations of America in the World Cup, were not ready for their moment. I mean, it happens. Sometimes you think you have all the answers. You think you're ready. You think you're prepared. And you go out there and you crap your pants. That's exactly what happened last night.
4: Yankee fans, we'll get to you in the next 5 minutes. Don't worry. But here's my soccer breakdown. And no, this was not emailed to me by a soccer expert. This is my own analysis. You could see from the first goal, the U.S. was not aggressive enough to compete with a superior foe. A loose ball is headed in the penalty area, and not one American went to take control of the situation. Instead, a Belgian player immediately breaks for it, and within the five or so defenders in the area on their heels, he primes Belgium with a scoring opportunity. Look, like any other sport, you cannot stand around and look. You need to take control. The Belgium striker was, in essence, I'll give you this comparison I thought of all by myself. No one emailed me. Mm-hmm. In essence, he was OG. And the U.S. team were the Spurs, caught staring as a ready and prime player sticks to them and crushes their sports soul. Good breakdown, right, Tiki?
5: I mean, it's a fantastic breakdown. I mean, look, I'll give credit to De Calatera, who scored the first goal for Belgium. That was just him hustling into the box and, you know, on a cross. It was good hustle. But then Malik Tillman, just like he did in the previous match against Turkey, he netted a free kick. It was awesome, right? All of a sudden, it's 1-1. USA is back in this thing. And not 2 minutes later, Tim Ream, who is a fullback for the U.S., just stands in the box. The ball is serviced in the middle of the box. You cannot sit there and wait. You have to attack the ball. He sits there and waits, and Tekelatere, whatever his name is, climbs his back and heads it into the goal. And it was all of a sudden, it felt like it was over. The aggressiveness, you nailed it, Evan, even though I know you didn't write that. The U.S. was not aggressive enough against a Belgian team that was pissed off because of the whole Flo Balogun suspension of his suspension, and they played with a heightened energy, and the U.S. couldn't match it. And then once Christian Pulisic got hurt, it felt like the subs came in, and they tried, but they just fell short. They weren't ready for their moment. That's ultimately what it was. They weren't ready for their moment.
4: What I'm very curious about, and we'll hear from the people, 888-808-1019, and certainly you, and I remember bringing this up during the U.S. bid during the Olympics, during hockey. I said, does it give you the stomach pain and the anxiety and the excitement like your team normally does? And I'll give you an example. Despite the Mets being buried and their season being over, I would admit to you that last night I got the stomach pains. You know, the Mets have this great comeback, then they blow the lead, then they take the lead back, then they almost blow it again. Like, I had
5: Devin Williams experience.
4: Oh, man, it was on full display. And even though we all know the season is over, I admit my stomach was doing things. I think for Yankee fans over the last couple of days, and even to a degree last night, especially when you're getting perfected by Griffin Jacks into the fifth inning, your stomach is doing things. What I'm so curious about with the soccer fan, or even the non-soccer fan, because I heard Al Dukes talking this morning about all the people pretending to like soccer. You're not one of them, Teak. He's not talking about you, but he is talking about a lot of people that never pay attention to soccer, and all of a sudden they quote-unquote care. What I am curious about is, did your stomach care? Like, did you have the same emotions watching that game last night that the Yankee fan, the Met fan, the Giant fan, the Jet fan, the Knick fan, who just won a championship, that you normally have watching your team? Or was it more kind of what it was for me? And I'd admit it. I'm watching, but I'm so emotionally not, like, losing sleep over it, if that
5: makes
4: sense.
5: I was I was dialed into it for a couple of reasons. One, because the only way to make the Flo Balogun thing go away and prove that he was worth what Donald Trump and the U.S. government did to get him his suspension suspended was for him to go ball, was for him to go be great. And you didn't feel it early. You didn't feel like there was a plan. It was almost what we talked about yesterday, Evan, where they practiced for the last 3 or 4 days with the expectation that he wasn't going to play. And so whoever it was, Ricardo Pepi or whoever was going to take his place, likely was more prepared for what Belgium was going to do and how they were going to play and sit back and then counter and all these other things. And he felt like a non-factor. So when Malik Tillman... So I was watching the first, you know, couple of minutes. They score in 10 minutes. And then I'm saying, all right, well, this is just not going to work out. And then they equal it, right? Malik Tillman with a free kick. They equal it. And now I'm reinvested. So I had not given up, but like, oh, they're just not ready. And then I got reinvested again. Like, they are ready for this now. Now they're that should jumpstart their engine. That should make them turn into the team that we saw against Paraguay and then Australia and even Turkey, you know, to an extent. And then ultimately, they concede right away. And I almost I didn't want to turn it off because I know that would have been cheap, and I didn't. But as soon as they conceded, I went right back to my original emotion. So it wasn't like I was watching it as a team that I love, but more as a, I don't know, I wanted them to prove people wrong. And they didn't. And
4: no, they didn't.
5: It's disappointing more than anything.
4: No, and I think, honestly, not that I care that much about this, and I think most of us are going to be able to move on and think about other things like Andre Drummond replacing Mitchell Robinson or Cam Schlittler being the most dominant pitcher in baseball or if the Mets should trade Lindor or not. But I think last night we were being laughed at. I got to be honest with you.
5: Oh, there's no doubt about it, Evan. There's no doubt about it.
4: It's not squarely because the president got involved. It's not necessarily just about him. It's just about us. Like, we're America. We're the big, bad, evil guy, right? Even though we're not evil. But the rest of the world wants to beat us because we're the best at everything. So I think it's more not that we're the bad guys, but we're big. We're not, what's that, Jimmy and the Beanstalk? Jack and the Beanstalk?
5: Jack and the Beanstalk.
4: No, it's
5: David,
4: the wrong
5: analogy. David Goliath. David
4: yes.
5: Goliath.
4: There yeah. You yeah. We're Goliath. We are. We're Goliath and everything. So when we get knocked down, even in something we know we're not that good at, the world celebrates. It's not an evil thing. It's not a vicious thing. It's just the reality. And I think last night, based on us getting quote-unquote blown out by Belgium and the fact that something odd happened that led to one of our better players playing, I think last night around the world, as much as we were able to move on, we got laughed at. That's how
5: did.
4: I view what happened last
5: no,
4: night.
5: No, you're right. You're not – and what did Belgium, what did their official account send out? What did it say? Something like, reverse this or something like, I forgot what they said. They trolled us, right? And by the way, we deserve to be trolled. In some ways, I almost wish that Flo Balogun hadn't played. So if they get destroyed like we got destroyed, at least we'd have an excuse.
4: Right,
5: the only excuse that we have as Team USA is, we sucked on the biggest stage when it mattered the most. We don't move past this quarterfinal round for reason and many examples of why. And it's it's quality of team, it's whatever. This team should have gone deeper, and they crapped the bed when it mattered now, most. So we're getting laughed at. There's no doubt about it, Evan.
4: The other thing that happened last night, and we built it up yesterday, I think rightfully so. I heard Big Mac building it up as well, that last night's Yankee game was incredibly important. Four games against Tampa Bay. They've struggled recently. The tiebreaker scenario, the fact that you don't want to bury yourself any more than you already are in the American League East, and, of course, your aces on the mound in Cam Schlittler. I came away from this win with three, and I want you to guess them. A few of them are obvious. One of them will surprise you. Three reasons why my confidence in the New York Yankees are through the roof, just simply based on one game last night in Tampa, Florida. Three reasons. Would you like to guess them?
5: Well, one is going to be, I'm going to transpose my reasons and maybe they match with yours. So, number one, Cam Schlittler is becoming the alpha. He is the example. Right, he is what Jeremy Shockey was when he came to the New York Giants, a young player who said, "Damn you, I'm a baller, and if you don't like it, I'll fight you." That was Shockey. That is exactly who Cam Schlittler is, and I love it because we talk all the time about how Boone doesn't have this aggressive attitude, or even Aaron Judge, Giancarlo Stanton, even though he's a vocal leader, he's quiet. You know what I mean? Cam Schlittler feels like that guy's going to get up in your face and scream at you for not performing. And so that's number one. Am I correct?
4: Oh, no doubt about it. And there, it's twofold. You mentioned the chip on his shoulder that he has, even if it's a created chip, because after the game, he talks about those people. I don't even know what people he's talking about that thought he was regressing because of his one bad start. Two mediocre starts, but one really bad start. Right. I don't think I heard anybody, whether it's on WFAN or the podcast world, maybe some schmuck on Reddit, would actually say, hey, you know, I think Cam Schlittler is regressing. I think that it's
5: always... No. Evan, not regressing. Effing regressing.
4: Effing regressing, yes. Which right. The YES Network not only bleeped out, but they silenced the quote for like 9 seconds. Because I was hoping I was going to actually get to hear Cam Schlittler say it, and then we would beep out the effing. The YES got rid of it. So if you missed it, Schlittler after the game is like, yeah, all those people that effing thought I was regressing. So he creates Michael Jordan-esque fake, I guess, issues. Because no one said that.
5: No,
4: nobody
5: you're right.
4: said that.
5: Well, nobody in their mind would say that.
4: right.
5: That's number one. All right, so number two.
4: Number one is Schlittler. And by the way, one other thing to add on Cam, it's not just that he built in this fake outrage thing.
5: Yeah.
4: It's the fact that he's made a handful of quote-unquote big starts. We all remember last year in the playoffs against the Red Sox, no doubt. That is a big start. For a regular season game, this was a big start. We all laid it out yesterday. And he delivered 8 scoreless innings in a game in which the first 5 innings, his offense did nothing. He needed to be perfect. He needed to be flawless, and he was. And so that probably even more than the outrage he had was so impressive against the Tampa Bay Rays on the road, a game you need to have, and this son of a bitch goes out and throws 8 scoreless innings? Wow.
5: Yeah, with eight strikeouts, and it felt like every inning was 3-up, 3-down, 3-up, 3-down, 3-up, 3-down. It's exactly what you needed in that moment against a team that has jumped ahead of you because of your ineptitude. Number two, this has to be the wake-up call for, I'm going to say, Brian Cashman, but I'm going to concede and assume that it's Aaron Boone, that Jose Caballero has to be your everyday shortstop. Stop messing around with this Anthony Volpe stuff. If you want to get him in the lineup, tell Jazz to sit down for a couple of days, put him at second base. Jose Caballero, after hurting his finger and finally getting some run consistently, the dude is a baller. And if you play him consistently, you don't know what he can become. So enough with the platooning shortstop nonsense. Give me Jose Caballero every single day at shortstop.
4: And I'll give you another reason, and you're right, that was the second thing that pumped me up, that he needs to be the guy. I know that Caballero is incredibly versatile, and that's a great attribute to have, but he is the shortstop for the New York Yankees. And even when you look at the trade market and potential additions, I don't think they're adding anybody that's going to replace him or Volpe to be the shortstop. They're not trading for Francisco Lindor. We can get that out of our heads. So Caballero is going to be the shortstop. So I think it's going to behoove him and really the rest of the team to say, hey, listen, Jose, we love your versatility. We love the idea you can play third base, you can play left field, you can play right field. But right now, we want you to just focus on being the shortstop because you are the shortstop. And yes. I have said this for months about Anthony Volpe. If he is going to have a major league role, he needs to be a guy that can bounce all over the diamond. It's the same way Brett Beatty can somehow still be a major leaguer despite hitting 215. Right. Go play every position. So I think it's important right now, not only for Caballero's name to be in the lineup every day, but even on days where you want to push him to third and do that, I don't think that's smart anymore. He's the shortstop. Let him play the position all the time because he is far and away their best option as the everyday shortstop. And you're right, Teague. I think last night, especially against his former team, he's also got a chip on his shoulder. It was the perfect exclamation point to it.
5: Well, you know what I appreciated about it, Evan, is that Jose Caballero, again, he's been... He's utility. He's jumping around. He's playing intermittently. Sometimes he's at short. Sometimes he's at third. Sometimes he's in the outfield. Like, he's all over the place. And we talked about this, and there's no doubt that the New York Yankees themselves know this. And they knew it going into this series against the Tampa Rays, that this series was important. Like, it meant something. It's why Cam Schlittler pitched the way that he did. Because when things get tough, somebody's got to stand up and be tougher. Cam Schlittler did that. Jose Caballero gets a chance to play shortstop yesterday in a game that means a ton. And what does he do? Four RBIs and two bombs, right? Mm. That, like, when you give somebody – in baseball, it's hard to do that. Like, in football, it's like, all right, you're going to get your chance. You're going to play – you're going to start at linebacker today, right? You go out there, you just – you act crazy. You go around – you just – you have more energy than anybody, and you can do it physically. Baseball is a game of precision. And in a game of precision, Jose Caballero was perfectly precise when this team needed it. And there's something to that, right? Because there's a lot of guys who you'll put in a position in baseball, not in other sports, but in baseball, and say, you know what? Go do it for us today. Let's win one for the Gipper. Let's get it done. And they crack or they falter or they fall apart. Jose Caballero didn't do that. He was given a chance, and he dominated against the Rays team, who had now only a three-game lead on the Yankees.
4: So two things, very obvious. Cam Schlittler, Jose Caballero. Can you name the third thing? Because this is very, very important and very underrated, and I'm going to give you a hint. It actually has nothing to do with the New York Yankees.
5: This has to do with the Tampa Rays.
4: It has to do with the Tampa Bay Rays.
5: The Tampa Rays are going to feel the pressure, and they're going to collapse under the weight of the Yankees.
4: That's a very fair guess. Not really. Do you have by chance your phone or a tablet in front of you?
5: Yes,
4: if not, I can
5: do.
4: Take care of this. I would like you to pull up the box score of yesterday's game between the New York Yankees and the Tampa Bay Rays.
5: Yes,
4: and when
5: I
4: you
5: have
4: pull it.
5: It
4: up, okay, can you tell me the leadoff hitter for the Tampa Bay Rays?
5: The leadoff hitter for the Tampa Bay Rays was
4: Yandy Diaz.
5: Yes.
4: Tremendous player. No issue. The second place hitter is a guy by the name of Jonathan Aranda. Also, terrific player. No issues.
5: Yes.
4: The third place hitter is a guy who's had an unbelievable year, Junior Caminero. So all good. All respected. Can you tell the audience, in case they didn't realize, who the freaking cleanup hitter was for the Tampa Bay Rays? The team that, it's the Rays. Oh, they're so scary. Tell the world, in case they weren't paying attention,
5: who
4: the cleanup hitter was for the Rays last night.
5: A blistering soon-to-be Hall of Famer, Cedric Mullins. Who's hitting 210? Are you kidding me? What?
4: That's the team?
5: Right.
4: I mean, come on. Yankee fans, I understand it. Like, you don't love your lineup. Oh, we got Jason Dominguez batting fifth. Some days Anthony Volpe's batting fifth. I get it. Austin Wells is still playing every day. The Tampa Bay Rays, the team with the best record in the American League, the team that's a threat to you, Kevin Cash, great manager, he actually wrote out a lineup card and put Cedric Mullins as the cleanup hitter. You're afraid of that?
5: That he hasn't consistently been there, has he? There's no way he's consistently been the cleanup hitter.
4: It was almost
5: like he was trolling the Yankees.
4: Well, you know what it is? I hate to say this because it's a baseball thing. The cleanup spot is no longer what it used to be.
5: True, like, but it perceptually still is.
4: It's supposed to be still a spot where you're going to put a good hitter in, but I think nowadays your best hitters are 1-2-3. And as I laid out with Tampa Bay, they have a really good 1-2-3. I am not crapping on Junior Caminero or Jonathan Aranda or obviously Yandy Diaz, who's like a walking batting title. Mm-hmm. The Rays have a very good top three. And so I understand the sport has changed. I acknowledge that. But I was scoring the game last night. I was having some fun. I was doing like a shorthand score. And when I wrote down Cedric Mullins in the cleanup spot, I lost my mind. Like, I literally, I started laughing uncontrollably for 6 minutes straight, and I put myself together and said, okay, Evan, let's refocus. That's your rival in the American League East, a team that actually wrote out a lineup card with the 210 hitting Cedric Mullins as the cleanup hitter.
5: Wow. Wow. Yeah, that's bad.
4: If you don't win the American League East, it's kind of embarrassing. Come on.
5: I mean,
4: This is our competition.
5: Okay, so last year, because I know why this, because he was the Mets. I forgot he was with the Mets last year.
4: Oh, you think I was just randomly picking on Cedric Mullins? I'm just a mean guy?
5: I just forgot he was with the Mets, where he hit 182 last year. The year before that, he was 229 in Baltimore, 230. I mean, he's a 230-ish hitter in his career.
4: I'm half joking. My point is, watching Tampa Bay, and I don't mean to shortchange them completely, like Griffin Jacks, up until the Yankees finally got to him, was having a good year. Shane McClanahan is healthy. He's having a good year. Nick Martinez is having a good year. Like, Tampa Bay can pitch. And I do respect them. And Kevin Cash is one of the better managers in baseball. So I do respect them. But they're nothing to be fearful of. And I think when the Yankees are at their best and they're healthy, which I know they're not right now, they are better than this team. They should win this division. And if they can find a way to split, just to keep themselves within striking distance and buy more time to get healthy, I still fully expect that when the end of the day comes, the New York Yankees will win the American League East.
5: Yeah. I mean, and when you if you get a pitching performance, who's pitching today? Austin Warren?
4: Will Warren, yes.
5: I mean, Will Warren is pitching today. If you get another good pitching outing, I mean, there is still signs, Evan, that you're worried about. The fact that...
4: How many hits did they have last night?
5: Right. They were hitless until the fifth inning, right? You know, and the first hit was a home run. Right. It just... There are some worries that I don't think are going to go away. And I was listening to Big Mac when I was on the plane yesterday, and he was so right. If Aaron Judge doesn't come back at some point, then you're truly worried that this team is not going to be able to pull through. We talked about it briefly yesterday, how just his influence in the lineup, even though he's having somewhat of a bad season, is so paramount for this team. It is obvious they need somebody who can consistently get you hits and threaten opposing pitchers. And without Aaron Judge, they're not doing it.
4: We got a lot to do today. Your soccer calls, your Yankee calls. We'll mix in what the Mets are going to do with the trade deadline as well. And your calls all day long. 888-808-1019 is the toll-free number. Plus, Tiki will give us specific details on why, in the middle of July, he is in Indianapolis, Indiana. It is fascinating stuff. But right now, Yankee fans, it is time for the Yankee Turning Point of the Game. The first call to correctly identify yesterday's Turning Point of the Game at 866-540-WFAN. 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
7: 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And by the first ever Infiniti QX65. The United States is out of the tournament after a 4-1 loss to Belgium in Seattle. The lone bright spot was another Malik Tillman goal off a set piece in the 31st minute. But the USA conceded what turned out to be the game-winning goal 2 minutes later. Belgium advances to the quarterfinals to face Spain. I'm Mike Conti.
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30: It was a crazy night in sports on Monday night. You saw the debut of Mikael Brown in the Summer League for the Nets. You saw the Mets have a wild victory against the Atlanta Braves. You saw Team USA crap all over themselves and get eliminated from the World Cup. You saw the New York Yankees send a little message to the Tampa Bay Rays. And to cap it all off, and I had no idea until I had it spoiled for me before I sat down and watched it, CM Punk, Tiki's old friend, shockingly returns and wins the WWE Championship by beating Sami Zayn on a Monday Night Raw. What
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30: a night,
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30: Tiki!
31: Punk. Let's go, Punk. For those of you who know, I did a show for Netflix called Ultimate Beastmaster. For the first couple seasons I did it, it was Chris DeStefano, the comedian, who was my partner. But then he kind of worked his way out of it. He loves to tell that story of how. And then CM Punk was my partner for a season of Ultimate Beastmaster. He was cool.
30: So I'm curious, do you still have CM Punk's cell phone number in your phone?
31: No, you remember I wrote him? When were we talking about him again? I think it was around the... who was going to be the next tribal chief or who was going to win whatever.
30: And no, so, you know what it was? I think it was the rumors about him actually returning. I think that's what it was about.
31: Oh, it was actually before
30: he even came back to WWE.
31: Right. And he didn't answer me, so he's ghosted me.
30: He's either ghosted you or he's changed his number. You can give it one more try. You know what you can write to him if you want today? Hey, congrats on winning the big one last night. That was really cool. Bang.
31: I will do that. Let's see if
30: because
31: he responds.
30: If he's ghosting you, this is an unghostable response. Like, oh, thanks, T. Great. I mean, you're not asking him for anything. You're not, it's just simply, hey, last night was badass. You returned in Chicago. You took the attention away from Team USA losing in the World Cup. Congratulations, CM Punk. Before we get to your phone calls, though, we like to hold ourselves accountable here at Evan and Tiki without Sean Morash. Yesterday on the show, we all made predictions on what would happen in the World Cup. We had our special soccer insider, Alex, who was also running the board, and of course, Tiki Barber, the two soccer experts. They made their predictions first. Let's see how accurate they were.
3: If I were to give a prediction, I'd go 2-1 USA.
6: 2-1 USA.
7: I'm going 3-0 US.
30: Wow. Oh, my God. We're going to blow them destruction. Out. That's a destruction.
7: I really, because I honestly believe it.
30: He believes it. Mm. So Tiki had a 3-0 blowout. Alex had a nice victory. And then the guy who knows nothing about soccer, Evan Roberts, made his prediction.
8: I have no facts to back this up.
7: Yeah.
8: I kind of have this weird feeling we're going to lose.
7: No, well, come on.
8: I don't know why.
7: No, because we're good this year.
3: You think history will repeat itself?
8: I think
7: you know
8: that
7: what
8: the
7: it
8: whole...
7: is? He thinks USA soccer stinks.
30: Maybe. Maybe that's what it was.
7: And you were right in that moment. You nailed it, Evan.
30: I nailed
7: it. Good job. Yeah. Congratulations for not knowing anything and getting it right.
30: Sometimes that's the key to making sports predictions. I've learned that.
7: No, you're right. It absolutely is.
30: The less you know, the more you know. Put that on a t-shirt. Right, let's get your calls. 888-808-1019 is the toll-free number. Clint in Somerset will lead it off on this fine Tuesday. What's up, Clint?
10: Hey, guys. How you doing today?
30: Good.
10: I just wanted to talk a little bit about some summer league, if you guys had a second.
30: Yeah.
10: I know Jimenez had a big night last night.
30: Damn right. I was glued to it.
10: Good.
30: Yeah. Yeah. Here's the problem.
10: You know, Evan, I don't know if you saw this Lithuanian guy from Dallas's team. He's on a 10-day contract, though, Zich.
30: Did you just say bitch? Is that the guy's name?
10: No, Zich.
30: Oh, shit. Zich. No. I have to be honest with you. My attention in the summer league so far was just on two of the three Nets games. And by the way, you got to love that. First call, lead off, Ricky Henderson. What do you think of the summer league? So I was mostly focused on Mikael Brown just to see how he looked. But honestly, the most impressive thing is that Igor Joman may be taking a big step in year two. He's still only 20 years old. He's looked like the best player on the floor. Sometimes in the summer league, that's what you're looking for because it should be men playing with boys. Because a lot of the guys playing in these summer league games are guys that are going to be bagging groceries in a couple of months. So I was impressed by Mikael Brown. He had a couple of very impressive moves. He has quite a bag. He's got a great handle. It's obviously way too early to tell, but it was a nice little, like an appetizer to a meal that you're going to eat in a couple of months. And it's cool to see. That's the one part about summer league I enjoy. It gives you a little sneak preview. But Igor Joman looks awesome. And if the Nets are going to take any step in 2027, it involves Igor taking a massive leap.
7: Yes, a minute and a half of net talk.
30: That's it. We're done now.
7: We're good.
30: We're done now. I took the call. I did my responsibility. Here's the best part today. I'm doing the show at home because I negotiate better contracts than Boomer Esiason, so maybe he should figure that one out.
7: Yeah,
30: so my call screening software doesn't tell me the subject, so I'm going blind, baby. So
7: is that right?
30: So I swear to God, I had no idea the first call was going to be Summer League.
7: Except for Connor, who's back at the studio, whispered in your ear, take the net call. Take the net call.
30: I can't deny that. I can't deny that. I can't deny that. Let's go to AJ in Queens. What's going on, AJ?
11: Hey, guys. So I was just watching the game yesterday, and it was just like, what happened? Like, the team a few days ago was so good, and then they just completely collapsed.
7: It just felt
11: the whole team so much nerve. They just felt lost.
7: Yeah, I think you nailed it. I think it was part nerves. They were playing soft, as Evan detailed in his expert analysis that he got no help on. They just didn't have the energy to match what Belgium did. And you give Belgium credit because they were upset. They kind of felt like the USA, because of the whole Flo Balogun thing, was getting special treatment from FIFA. And, you know, who cares about, you know, what FIFA rules have been forever. The U.S. was skirting around it. And so they played with a different energy, and the U.S. couldn't match it. I mean, that happens in any sport. It really happens in anything in life. When someone comes at you and you don't match their energy, you're at a disadvantage.
30: But you know what I have a tough time understanding about that? Because I hear that in basketball a lot, too. Like, the Spurs came out with more energy in game three or game four. It is the World Cup. This is the thing you dream of. You only play once every 4 years, even if you're given multiple opportunities. Maybe it's the only time you get a chance to play in the World Cup.
7: Yeah.
30: How do you not come out with a great amount of energy?
7: I think it's just nerves, and it's being cautious as opposed to being aggressive. And you could see this. And obviously, the scoring with Belgium, put together the goals that they put together, that's one thing. But it wasn't even that. To me, it was the errant passes by the midfield
31: Weston McKennie, who is as good of a midfielder as the U.S. has, is just, you know, healing the ball into nobody and turning it over, right? One of the things that made USA so good in the group stage was that they dominated the midfield. So when even when they would turn the ball over, they'd get it right back. And so, they were just off. It was like they were disconnected, which takes me back to what we talked about yesterday with the Flo Balogun thing. They practiced 3 days without him, not knowing if he was going to be available, and then all of a sudden he's available. It makes me think that Mario Pochettino, who was their coach, changed some tactics. And so now you get Flo Balogun back, and it's back to what you were doing, but it didn't even look close to the same, right? For some reason, and we like Alex Freeman because what he did in the that was the Australia game, I think, where he had the header that he scored, and he obviously is the son of an NFL player. The fact that he was forward a lot and trying to play off the right wing, and he doesn't have great ball skills, it tells you they changed things and it didn't work. And it frustrates you because they look so good in those first three matches of the group stage, and they look terrible last night.
30: I do have a dumb question. Are you ready for a dumb question?
31: Okay. Go ahead.
30: So I'm watching the game last night. I had all the TVs going. I mean, it was such an amazing sports night between, you know, Mikael Brown and the Mets and the Yankees and the soccer. I'm glued to it. And my oldest son, Jed, is with me. He's kind of half paying attention, but not really. He's on his tablet doing something else. But when I think the U.S. had their free kick or their kick.
31: Yeah, Malik Tillman had the free kick right outside the box.
30: Okay, the free kick. So obviously now we're paying attention. Like, oh, this is cool. He's got a free kick right outside the box.
31: And he made one.
30: And he made it.
31: Last week.
30: Okay. Why is the Belgium guy on the ground? Like, there's five people standing to create a wall, and then there's one guy on his hands and knees like he's looking for glasses he dropped in the grass.
31: So usually with a free kick, when it's outside of the box, you can't go through the defense, right? They're standing there covering their junk because they don't want to get, you know, hit in the wrong place.
30: Do they wear cups, by the way?
31: No,
30: no
31: chance. Because you're moving, you're running too much. It's too much movement. It would chafe a ton. So, anyways, you can't go basically body level or even head level. The only way to score from that position is to hit the top corners, right? So you're shooting for the top corners, and as a result, the defense, which is standing in front of you, they always will jump, right? They're always going to jump. And so what started to happen was that smart free kickers would just kick it underneath the jumpers. Like, all five of those guys would jump, and then smart guys would just kick it underneath, like a little worm burner. And, like, the goalie can't see it, you know. The guys don't stop it. And so eventually they started just laying a guy down so that the free kick couldn't go underneath the jumping defenders. So
30: that makes sense now. See, I needed to watch this game with you because I had like a million questions as the game was going on. And then I'd be distracted by the Met game. Like, I'd be watching, and then I'd be like, damn it, Freddy Peralta, can you get through five innings?
31: By the way, he can't get through five innings. Oh, no, he's not even five and fly. He's four and a half and fly.
30: he's four and go. What rhymes with four? Poor? Four and poor.
31: Yes, yeah. Right.
30: I like that, four and poor.
31: Right.
30: Let's go to Emma, who's calling from...
31: That's P-O-O-R, not P-O-U-R.
30: That's right. Poor, as in like you're poor, like you suck.
31: Performance. Poor for
30: performances. Yes. Emma's in Florham. What's going on, Emma?
31: Hey, Emma.
6: Hi. I am going back to talking about CM Punk. I think it was great that he won the title last night. You know, I'm a huge fan of him. But I just have to say, I do feel really bad for Sami Zayn. You know, he only had the title for 9 days, and I feel like world championships aren't something to just kind of pass around.
30: I agree with you. Now, here's my counter to this, Emma.
31: Break this down.
30: If the because I was annoyed, too, about Sami Zayn having the championship for like 5 minutes. The only way I'm okay with this is if there is a grander story about Sami getting his title at WrestleMania. Like, he had the belt for 5 seconds. He was taking it everywhere with him. He loses on a Monday night to a guy he wasn't supposed to fight. And the story arc for the next 9 months is him coming back and winning the championship. If that's the story.

0: series, and I always do my RICOs after a series is over. So the soccer's done, the Yankees win, the Mets win, I do my RICO. As I'm wrapping up the RICO, I get a pop-up that CM Punk won the championship. And I'm like, son of a bitch, I wanted to sit down and watch this thing. And now I had it spoiled for me. Let's go to Carl, who's calling from Queens. What's going on, Carl?
1: Hey, Carl.
0: Carl. Carl going once. Carl going twice. Carl is sold. We'll go to Jake, who's up in Boston, Mass. What's up, Jake?
2: What's up, boys? All right, Tiki.
0: My friend.
2: The thing about the World Cup, it puts every flaw on the world stage. And last night, it not only exposed our backline, which was our fear since day one. And yep. Yeah, we got a problem because American kids all want to score and no one wants to be a center back.
0: Right.
2: But, Tiki, you and I were MLS fans. It exposed MLS in a moment so bad that there needs to be crisis calls going on today with the billionaire investors, the ones that own NFL teams, and not Drew Carey and Matthew McConaughey. You and I, listen, we got to admit, the MLS is this rinky-dink, third-tier, oversaturated money-grab product that refuses relegation, cannot stop expanding, and because of how watered down the league is, it kills our national team. And
1: yeah, but there are some good players. There are some good players. Like the Red Bulls, Julian Hall is a good player for the Red Bulls.
2: Correct. But Tiki, it's just like in Brazil right now, where they haven't won a World Cup since their poor leagues simply became a feeder for the big money clubs from Europe. And when we were awarded this World Cup in 2018, there were 23 MLS teams. Now there are 30. So the owners basically said, we're going to split up a few billion dollars rather than invest in talent and make the quality of our league better. And Don Garber's probably been in planning meetings for this thing for the last decade. When he put MLS on an Apple TV paywall, you've got a pay-to-play system to develop talent. Now you've got a pay-to-play system for your fans. And then this whole thing with the president of FIFA, you guys didn't mention it yesterday, Fox's World Cup rights expire after this tournament. The president, I know Flo Ballerin was the talk of the moment. You've got to tie in the new TV rights with bringing this event back here in 2038.
1: And hopefully
2: by that time, Don Garber figures out a way not to self-sabotage his league, because it killed the U.S. national team.
1: I love it, Jake. Jake is too close to this. He's too dialed in. He knows all the little things that are going on. Important little things that are going on. But I don't think a lot of people understand what he's talking about. But what he is saying is that Fox has the rights for U.S. soccer, but they're expiring. And it's probably, I know it's not a coincidence that the Team USA had Flo Balogun come and play in this knockout round game because of Trump's relationship with whoever.
0: I think we figure that.
1: Of course.
0: Here's what, and he didn't really hit on this, but I was thinking about it last night in relation to the MLS. So I'm watching this game, and I'm pondering what most of us novices ponder, which is, will I ever get into soccer? What would get me into soccer? And because I'm a traditional sports fan where this is my local team, I root for the team in my area, I hope they trade for great players, I hope we win a championship, it would have to be the same way, which is why I told you yesterday, if I ever got into soccer, I'd be an NYCFC fan. They're the local team. They play in a stadium eventually soon right next to my favorite baseball team. It's easy to go to. But the problem with the MLS is kind of what he laid out. The best players don't play in the MLS.
1: No.
0: And there's no sport.
1: And they don't want to until the end, right? The best players will come to the United States at the end. Lionel Messi, when they don't want to pay him $20 million in Italy or Germany or wherever the heck he was playing overseas. I just saw that Kevin De Bruyne, I think, or no, not Kevin De Bruyne, who was it? There's a Polish player, I'm forgetting his name now, but he's coming to play for the Chicago Fire, right? So the great players will come to the MLS at the end of their careers. The young players want to play in Europe because that's where the elite competition is
0: and that's
1: where the prestige is.
0: That's like my biggest issue in baseball. And I know that there are some Japanese players that will eventually come over. But let's be honest, if you're a great player from the Dominican and you're playing Major League Baseball, if you're a great player from Cuba, you will eventually come and play Major League Baseball. If you're a great player from Puerto Rico, you're playing Major League Baseball. There are no competing leagues. Again, I want to respect the Japanese Baseball League. But even there, eventually, whether it's Shohei Ohtani or others, they will come here and play Major League Baseball. NBA, right. Same thing. If you're a great player from any other country, you come here. Same with football. And they're developing football

0: schools and young players from outside the United States. Oh, you play it. Here.
1: There's academies in Australia. They have them for the kickers and the rugby players, the international pathway program that the NFL puts together that has these young leagues overseas. And then ultimately, if you're good enough, you do come here. You get an exemption on your roster and if that's you come and play here.
0: And that's the problem. Like in the MLS or really any league you pick, because a lot of the soccer fans like yourself always tell me, well, it's European. You know, you got to watch the Euro. I'm never going to watch European because I'll never identify with a team that plays in Europe.
1: And here's the challenge. This is the challenge. And if Fox was really dialed into this, they would go all in on U.S. soccer, meaning MLS soccer, and show that and make stars out of their players. By the way, the player I was thinking was Robert Lewandowski, who is going to play for the Chicago Fire. You don't know who he is. He's 37 years old, but he was a formerly great player. But it's at the end of his career. He's coming to get a payday in the United States, and it's mostly on the Apple side. But if the reason you won't fall in love with soccer, U.S. soccer, MLS soccer, is because the great players, the star players, end up playing in Europe. They don't play here.
0: No, at absolutely.
1: Not until the end. And then Messi comes, and Inter Miami is, you know, the top team in MLS every single year.
0: That's the biggest problem. I think if there was one major, major soccer league, and I hate to be arrogant, but it was based in the United States and all the best players came here, I think they'd have more of a chance to get my heart in mind. I'm only one person. It doesn't mean, look, you're into the European stuff. Gallo's into the European stuff. I respect the hell out of it. There is never a world in which I'm waking up in the morning to watch Manchester United. Is that a team?
1: It is a team. That's my
0: I got that right?
1: Team. You did.
0: Okay, good. I picked your brother's team. Sorry
1: about
0: that.
1: That's right. That's the Buccaneers-owned team.
0: Let's guess the Yankee turning point. To me, this is very easy. Griffin Jacks is throwing a perfect game. He then blows the perfect game by walking Jason Dominguez, walks Jazz Chisholm, and in the top of the fifth inning in a 0-0 game, Yankees still looking for their first hit, Jose Caballero came to the plate. I would assume you agree this is the clear-cut turning point.
1: 100%. The Yankees had three hits in this game. All three of them were home runs, one by Ben Rice, two by Caballero, but that first one broke it open.
0: Let's take a listen.
2: 2-2 to Caballero, the pitch. Swing on, deep drive, left field. Going back, and it is out of here. Three-run homer, Jose Caballero, and the Yankees have a 3-0 lead here in the fifth inning.
0: How about that? Jose Caballero, the first of two, a clear-cut Yankee turning point as the Yankees defeat the Tampa Bay Rays. We'll get into more details on why Aaron Boone continues to hesitate in naming Jose Caballero the everyday shortstop. But first, let's send it to the WFAN's very own Connor Green with a WFAN Fan Focus.
3: 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So you guys mentioned this a little bit earlier. The Belgium national soccer team Twitter account posted overturned this as a little dig at Flo Balogun having his red card overturned. They also did the Donald Trump dance after their fourth goal, so the Belgians got a little cheeky yesterday, fellas.
1: Nice.
0: Can't blame them.
1: They earned the right to do whatever the hell they want.
0: To the victor goes the spoils. By the way, that voice you just heard is Connor Green. Connor's been at WFAN for a very long time. In fact, if I had to guess, Connor, you've been here for, I'm going to go with,
3: 10 years.
0: I was going to guess 9. All right, 10 years. The fact that one of our everyday employees doesn't know who you are and refer to you by the wrong name is embarrassing. So I want to apologize to you, Connor, that one of our everyday employees, one of the stars of the radio station, called you Connor Hughes, thought you were an intern, didn't know who you are. Let me tell you something about Connor Green, and I don't mean to put anybody down because it's not about putting anybody down. Connor is one of the most valuable people that work here at WFAN. He's one of the most skilled people that works at WFAN, and he never says no, and he does everything. And Tiki will tell you, again, not a shot at anybody, when Tiki texted me before the show and said, who's on the other side? And I said it was Connor, Tiki was pumped. And you want to know why? Because he's damn good at his job. So acknowledge him.
3: I will say, being compared to Connor Hughes, not too bad. He's a talented guy. I don't mind.
0: That's fair. We love Connor.
1: We love you, Connor. It's fantastic. By the way, CM Punk wrote me back.
0: Are you serious?
1: Ghosted. I am not ghosted.
0: Well, hold on a second. So
1: he said, yes. He said, thank you. Yes, Tiki. USA got whipped.
0: Wait Wait a second. You wrote him about wrestling and he responded with a comment about the soccer?
1: Yeah, because here's what you told me to write. Congrats on last night winning WWE Championship. You took our attention off U.S. getting our butts kicked in the World Cup. He said, thanks, Tiki. Yeah, we got whooped.
0: You know what's so great about this? It shows that your name is also still in his phone. Because
1: right.
0: You didn't write, hey, punk, it's Tiki. You
1: yes.
0: just wrote him as if you're longtime friends.
1: There you go.
0: All right.
1: That was like 8 years ago at this point.
0: The bridge is being rebuilt between Tiki Barber and CM Punk. Beautiful.
1: I love it.
0: We'll get back to your calls coming up, 888-808-1019. And what is to Aaron Boone's obsession with not committing to Jose Caballero? 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
4: Plenty of your telephone calls throughout the day, 888-808-1019, a brand new edition of Posted and Toasted in the next half hour. But we mentioned towards the top of the show that Cam Schlittler's dominance last night was also featuring a quote after the game in which he said, "They want to say there's effing regression because I have one bad outing. So again, it was personal to go out there and have a dominant start and put this team in the right position." And I said to you, Tiggy, I don't know who the hell was saying Cam Schlittler was regressing. Well,
5: Did we find some?
4: We may have the answer. So Big Mac told me, look the way of Jared Karabas. Now, if you're not familiar with Jared Karabas, he actually used to be a regular on my Saturday show. I love the guy. He's basically a cooler version of me, except with the Red Sox. He does a Red Sox podcast. It is, I think, mostly a baseball podcast, but he talks a lot of Red Sox. He used to be with Barstool. He's great. I love Jared Karabas. I don't have a bad word for him. He's a great troll of the New York Yankees. I think one of the great trolls of all time. And so apparently Jared Karabas said in a tongue-in-cheek way, his words not mine, that Cam Schlittler was regressing. So when Cam made that comment last night, Karabas took ownership by retweeting it by simply saying, rent free. So he believes it's his comment. Big Mac believes it's his comment. We haven't gotten confirmation from Schlittler himself that he was talking about Karabas. But it is odd because, again, if I'm trying to be fair on who Jared Karabas is, he is a better-looking, cooler version of me. And he talked about his rival. So it would be like me saying, Christopher Sanchez of the Phillies got bombed yesterday. It'd be like me going on the Rico saying, boy, Christopher Sanchez is regressing. And then in his next start, he pitches well, and he says, well, somebody said I was regressing, and he was talking about a schmucky person like me. So that's the assumption now on who Cam Schlittler was talking about. Your thoughts?
5: Oh, okay. Well, I mean, look, if it's only one person that drives you to pitch and have an eight-strikeout, damn near elite game. No, it was elite game. Forget it. It was almost perfect type of game. Then so be it. Pick somebody else next week or whenever your next start is and find a way to make that chip as large as possible and go dominate. Because I'm telling you, the best players find ways to do that, right? You see it over and over and over again in all sports. If you can play aggressive, I don't want to say mad because I don't want to assume that everybody's mad all the time, but if you can play with that kind of aggression because somebody is slighting you, at least maybe even just perceived slight, by all means, God bless you.
4: And knowing Jared Karabas, or at least following his work, I bet you he was being sarcastic because that's his attempt of trolling. He knows Cam Schlittler is awesome. We all do. And so after one bad start, he gives you the tongue-in-cheek, I think he's regressing with half a smile. But what I learned from this is that maybe this is a job for Yankee fans. Maybe you guys need to start tweeting things at Schlittler about how overrated he is, how much he sucks, things that get under his skin to continue to keep him motivated. Your thoughts?
5: I mean, I think you love him too much to do that. Like, it would almost be like, I'm only doing this because I love you, and your mom like spanked you because you did something wrong. So I don't know if this, the new generations of fans can have that kind of manipulative ability.
4: I think they can. You know what I think the problem is? Jared Karabas is a Boston guy. He's a Red Sox guy. Mm. I don't think if Big Mac came on the air today and he did it, you know, with a little wink in his eye, and he just started crapping all over Cam Schlittler, I don't think Schlittler would use that as motivation because I don't think he cares what New York is saying about him. I think he cares about what Boston is saying about him.
5: No, you're right. So, I mean, that's probably what he pays more attention to. Because he knows what he's getting when we talk about him or anyone in the tri-state area talks about him. Even if you're a Met fan, how can you hate on Cam Schlittler? You can't.
4: No, you respect him. I respect him.
5: At 100%, you respect him, and so you know what you're getting when you're listening to New York radio. But when you go listen to Boston radio and they just want to troll you because you're a Bostonian playing in New York and thriving down here, then you know what? Let that be your chip. I love that.
4: So we mentioned that coming out of the Yankee game. And the other thing was Aaron Boone not committing to Jose Caballero as his everyday shortstop. Here's what I don't understand, and maybe you can help me out with this. Anthony Volpe is in his fourth year in the major leagues. Mm-hmm. He has now had 2,000 plate appearances, which is, let's be honest, that's an awfully big number. Right. He's had a lot of opportunity. This is no longer someone you're figuring out. 2,000 plate appearances. And if you look at his offensive stats, they're actually wildly consistent. It's crazy. OPS, I think, is the best indicator of a player. In his rookie year, it was 666. In his second year, it was 657. Last year, it was 663. And even now, it's 668. Like, it is unbelievably consistent. Now, his power numbers are down, but his walks are up. His strikeouts are down. His average is up. So we got to the same place in a different way. But yeah. Anthony Volpe, through 2,000 plate appearances, is a wildly consistent offensive player in terms of what overall numbers he's going to put up. I think his defense has regressed. I don't think there's any doubt about that. He was a Gold Glove caliber player in his rookie season. He is not that anymore. I think no matter what his age is, we know who Anthony Volpe is. Why do you think the Yankees still have a commitment to him over a guy who's clearly outplayed him and is clearly the better option to be the everyday shortstop?
5: I don't know. And it feels like they're suspending meritocracy for him for whatever reason. Partially, I would guess, because of the story, because of the fable that we were told pre-Volpe's ascension to the major leagues and this belief that he was going to be the next whatever. And it felt like it was there were steps happening towards it. You know, he wins a Gold Glove, so even if he's not an explosive 800 OPS guy, at least he's going to be this unbelievable Gold Glove shortstop year over year over year. And maybe as he gets older, more mature, puts on some strength, that he'll, you know, run into a, 20 home runs a year. But ultimately he got hurt. And I think him wanting to fulfill that made him play through his injury, and we saw what happened last year. He became a shell of who he was. He lost all confidence at the plate. He lost confidence as a fielder to the point where Sean was screaming every time he'd go down on a knee to field a routine ground ball, right? It was like a crutch he was using because he didn't have the confidence that he came into the league with. And I think the Yankees just want to believe in him. I think he had the potential to be a face of this team, not the face, because that's obviously Aaron Judge. But I think he had the potential to be somebody who would be a champion around this Yankee organization. And it's becoming clear that he's just not that. He's an average player. Period. End of story. You go look at his WRC plus. He's just average. I mean, it is what it is.
4: Keep this in mind, 500 career games now, 2,000 career plate appearances, and we're still trying to figure it out. Greg Bird, who's famous as a Yankee prospect that didn't pan out, 186 games, 700 plate appearances. That is basically less than half of the amount of opportunities that Anthony Volpe got. So it's funny how it works where certain young players are given so much rope and others are not given nearly as much rope. And I'm not suggesting Greg Bird deserved more time. I think it was clear he wasn't the guy. It's just funny to me. Like, it's 4 years. Well, it's 2,000 plate appearances.
5: True, but you also saw him in the postseason in 2024 when they went to the World Series. Like, he was fantastic, right?
4: Well, if we're judging postseasons, Greg Bird hit 3 home runs in a playoff in 2017. Like, what does that mean?
5: I mean, nothing. Unless it's the self-fulfilling expectation. Like, it was almost like an I told you so moment. I told you all we had to do was wait, and Anthony Volpe would give us those moments that we all dreamed of. See, I told you, ignoring everything else, every other bit of evidence that you have.
4: Do you think that this is related to Volpe, even though it's going to sound like it's not? Just hear me out. Do you think Brett Beatty's an everyday major leaguer? Just to remind you, he's hitting 217 with a 601 OPS, and he's playing every freaking day now at second base. Is he an everyday player?
5: Hard. Evan, you know what's hard? The Mets have become such a shell of what we thought they should be. I mean, that wasn't even high. And he's getting jerked around. And I almost feel like...
4: You're making excuses for this guy?
5: I am.
4: He's played every day this season.
5: He has. And where? So you see him in right
4: different
5: field
4: places.
5: Looking like,
4: what?
5: A fool? First base after never having done it before, right? He's second baseman, obviously. That's where he is, second and third. But I don't know. I feel like he might be a victim of what's plaguing the Mets.
4: What I view him as is he can be a major leaguer as a utility guy coming off the bench. That could be his role. He has played 700 less plate appearances than Anthony Volpe. And I feel pretty good about drawing my conclusions on Brett Beatty. Right. Anthony Volpe has had 2,000 plate appearances, and we're still playing this game.
5: Okay,
4: it doesn't make sense to me.
5: So what should you do then?
4: I'd make him a super utility player.
5: No, that's not what I'm talking about.
4: I said it for a year now.
5: If you are an executive, a front office executive, and you have players like Anthony Volpe or Brett Beatty or even Mark Vientos, who you kind of – it's been a couple of years, and you don't know yet. And maybe they would have been better served – riding around in the minor leagues, for two or three more years before they finally got pushed into a pressure situation in the majors and failed at it. And who knows what they would have become. Mm-hmm. So do you move off of them? Like,
4: no,
5: what do you do with guys like that?
4: I have an answer. It's a great question. I would treat them a little bit differently. I think when you're a prospect, you need to get opportunities. I think at this point with Anthony Volpe and Brett Beatty, I think they're actually similar in this regard. I would treat them as utility players. I would treat them as a guy who can play numerous positions, which Brett Beatty has learned to his credit. And I don't even think he's bad at half these positions.
5: Yeah. But isn't it hard to do that? Isn't it hard to do that?
4: Too bad.
5: Baseball's hard. Only play a little bit. Like, you were expected to be a star. You're expected
4: That's what
5: to
4: you
5: do
4: are now,
5: whatever
4: though.
5: It is. And then you just kind of, like, I don't know, you're just average.
4: Then go to the minor leagues. Like, your role as a major leaguer now, the way I view these guys, is that you can be a major leaguer. It's not like I'm telling you Volpe or Beatty are not major leaguers. I don't think right. they're everyday players. And I think the way they can... Amad Rosario is, like, my favorite example of this, bro. He was a super prospect. He got traded for Francisco Lindor. And at some point in his career... He became an outfielder, he became a third baseman, and he's a decent major leaguer. Like, Amad Rosario, no one scoffs at that. Now, he needed to leave where the hype was, which was New York and Cleveland, but as he bounces around the league, it's like, okay, good major leaguer. Beatty and Volpe are that. They are guys that need to be viewed differently. And this conversation is about Anthony Volpe. He needs to be the super utility guy. And I've been saying that for a year about this guy. And the Yankees continue to treat him as, well, he's the shortstop. That's the position. He should play every position in the infield. And if he can't, then you're not going to be useful as a major leaguer. I'm sorry.
5: Yeah, because there's going to be, inevitably, as we found this year, someone who you're going to acquire, maybe even accidentally, who's going to be better than him. And Jose Caballero is better than Anthony Volpe. It's not even a question. And the fact that he gets jerked around in this platoon, whatever the heck they're doing at shortstop, is frustrating because you know that Jose Caballero will step to the plate and give you a competitive at-bat almost every time. Volpe, you can't guarantee that.
4: And I love the fact that he pisses other teams off. I think you need players like that.
5: 100%.
4: He's the Josh Hart of the New York Yankees. Yeah.
5: 100%. If you don't have that player, then people don't take you seriously.
4: Absolutely.
5: They look at you as soft, even if it's not fair.
4: Let's get back to your calls. 888-808-1019 is the number. Brendan is in Mamaroneck. Hey, Brendan.
6: Hey, fellas. Hope you're good. Hey, first of all, I got a better nickname for Peralta's four innings. You had four and four. How about four and out the door?
4: Wow. Accurate on many accounts, yes.
5: Nice. I like that.
6: Yeah. But on Caballero, look, the reality is he's everything we wanted Volpe to be. He is a pesky bat when he's on. He lengthens the lineup behind the big dogs with power. Right. And he plays a mean shortstop, and he's a pest on the base paths. So, you know, it's the funny part to me is they like to hang on to the guys they believe in, Volpe, Duvall, give him every chance. But they acquired Cabbie. Like, puff your chest out, make him your guy, cut your losses, and that's your shortstop. Let's go.
4: Absolutely. Yeah. I agree with you. And I think as we get closer and closer to bleep cutting time, like the postseason, if I had to guess right now, Jose Caballero will play every game at shortstop for the New York Yankees come 2026 postseason. And the third baseman is not on this roster. That's my other prediction. The third baseman isn't on this roster. The catcher. Shortstop is. They're definitely going to add a catcher. Because even though the catching market is not great, the play behind the plate for the Yankees is so atrociously bad that anything would be an upgrade. Like the smallest of additions would be such an upgrade at catcher. Let's go to Al in New Jersey. What's up, Al?
7: Hey, guys. How are we doing?
5: All good, man.
7: Evan, quick question on the Mets. I want to ask a personal question of Kiki after, if you not cut me off.
5: Yeah, go ahead.
7: Evan, Bo Bichette. Would we know the Phillies coveted him during the offseason. Would you be okay with us trading him to Philadelphia? And B, would David Stearns be okay that, being the fact that it's like an admission, because they were in the same place as us and they're heading to the playoffs and we're not? That would be some sort of an admission of guilt.
4: I think you have to – I'll answer real quick and then you can ask Tiki the question. I think that if you are deciding to trade players away in a sell mode move, which the Mets are leaning towards doing clearly, you got to take the best available offer. So if the Philadelphia Phillies are making the most appealing offer to me for any of my players who are free agents at the end of the year, I would not hesitate. I personally would have no problem trading with the Phillies if it meant I'm getting the best return.
5: Right.
7: All right. Okay, Tiki, the Cam Schlittler comments got me thinking. Evan, I think we would agree that Tiki's probably the most logical person we know in our life. How would a guy that doesn't have an illogical bone in his body make it to such heights in sport?
4: That's a great question. How do you answer that one, Tiki? How does someone so illogical make it to that height?
5: All right. You're talking – I mean, I think sometimes you got to be a little bit crazy. And you belie your exterior. The facade is just that. And I don't know. I don't know. It's a good question.
4: I think that you're the exception more so than the rule. I think most athletes, if I had to guess, are illogical. That they aren't clear thinking, well, you know, that's a fair criticism, or, oh, I'm not going to pay attention to what somebody tweets about me.
5: Right.
4: I think in this day and age, most athletes are probably illogical when it comes to the criticisms that they face.
5: No, you're right, because now they hear it so much more than you used to. Like, when I was playing, and again, this was 20 years ago, so just take it with a grain of salt, you could ignore it. You really could, and you might not ever hear what whoever, Mike Francesa or some writer would write about you. Why? Because you didn't listen to the radio and you never picked up a newspaper. Nowadays, it's with you everywhere you go. You will accidentally fall into the criticisms that people are throwing your way nowadays, even if you're not trying to look for it.
4: What is very complicated about Bo Bichette, and I want people to listen very carefully when I say this, and I've warned you about this for 2 years. I've brought this up to Tiki, that free agency in Major League Baseball, and this has nothing to do with the lockout, but free agency for offensive players is very barren for the next couple of years. There is no Juan Soto. There are very few really good impact offensive players that are entering free agency in the next couple of years. So with that said, if you trade Bo Bichette away, or you let him go because he opts out of his contract, how the hell do you plan on replacing him?
5: Yeah.
4: Because at the end of the day, and say this about Bo Bichette. Let's be honest. He got off to an atrocious start. No one questions that. He's played very good defense at third base. I think underratedly good defense. For all the bad defense the Mets have played, it is not Bo Bichette at third.
5: Yeah, don't forget, he played a month and a half at shortstop, too.
4: And he also had to fill in at shortstop.
5: Exactly.
4: Not bad. And his offensive numbers are probably going to end up pretty good. Like, he's probably going to end up hitting 270 with 19 home runs and 95 RBIs and a 745, 750 OPS. Those are going to be his final numbers. If you let him go, how are you replacing that if the Mets plan on competing in 2027? So I think you've got to think long and hard about A, not trading him, and then B, how far you'd be willing to go to keep him around. Because I don't know how you're competing in 2027 if you're just subtracting that bat because you're not replacing it in free agency. Maybe there's a trade I don't see coming, Teak. That can always be a possibility. But when it comes to free agency, it doesn't seem like there's an easy solution.
5: No, you go look at the free agents that's coming up for this upcoming season. It's Eugenio Suarez. It's who else? There's not a ton of options. There's nobody to play third base.
4: That's what I've been telling you. That's what I'm saying.
5: You're kind of stuck.
4: You almost have to find a way to keep Obeshad. And as much as we're pissed about April and May, if he ends up having a good year and plays good defense at third base, even though most of his numbers are coming at the lost part of the season, doesn't it still make you feel good? Okay, he could play here, and he's only 28, 29 years old. Like, why wouldn't you want that player back?
5: You would. The only thing, and again, this isn't your concern, really, but it is it's going to cost you a lot.
4: That's and how willing are the Mets going to a long-term deal, which is probably what he's going to ask for.
5: There's no doubt about it.
4: Jeff is calling from Teaneck. What's up, Jeff?
8: Hey, guys. How are you? Thank you for taking the call.
5: Pleasure, man.
8: Tahiki, I want to tell you, close your ears for now. I'm going back to the Nets on this.
5: It's all good. I allow it once an hour.
4: Once an hour. That's our rule. That
8: first call got me hyped. I wanted to say I loved the game last night. I love that wraparound pass by Mikal. Oh. Great play. And Igor looked great. I want to know, do you think this is a possibility? I know with the whole Kyle Lowry announcement, the retirement, he's going to the Toronto, but with DeRozan getting waived by the Kings, do you think that could be a good mentor for the young guys? Also a good signing just for like a year or two? And what are your thoughts on that?
4: Not honestly, when I saw that DeMar DeRozan was going to be bought out by Sacramento, number one, I don't see why he would want to take that role. Like, why would he go to a team that doesn't have a chance to win at the latter part of his career? So I figure, A, he wouldn't have that much interest, and B, no, it doesn't really appeal to me. They have veterans on this roster. Julius Randle, and you have to hope, I know it's weird saying this, that Julius Randle can be kind of that veteran mentor for some of the younger players. Even Michael Porter Jr. I know he doesn't have the greatest relation, reputation.
5: Yeah, reputation.
4: But what is that really based on? Just him going on podcasts saying weird things? It feels like his teammates love him. It feels like he wants to be here. So I think they already have that. What they need is more talent. And what they really need are these players to develop. If the Nets are going to have any chance to take steps forward, it has to do with Igor Joman at 20 years old taking a big step and Mikael Brown being the guy the Nets envisioned when they took him at 6. More of your calls coming up at 888-808-1019 and a brand new edition of Posted and Toasted, where Tiki guesses the old tweets of our fellow WFN co-workers. 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
4: You know what? We have some breaking New York Knicks news. So why don't we put that in the fan focus, Connor?
5: 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Jalen Brunson will miss multiple months after getting surgery on his wrist and hand area after the playoffs here and going to the finals. So he'll miss a couple of months, but is expected to be back before the start of the season.
4: It's always jarring when you see this. So great reporting by not only our boy CP the Franchise and Ian Begley. They worked together, I guess, on this. But Jalen Brunson is going to be recovering and rehabbing for 2 months following surgery to repair an injury in his right forearm wrist area. I think you see that and your first reaction is major concern. But then when you think about the calendar and you think about the fact that, okay, it's July, it's 2 months, it's a long-ass NBA season, it's like, okay, all right, that makes sense. It could be
6: You're
4: worse.
6: Not really worried about it.
4: Not yet, no. And honestly, even if Jalen Brunson was scheduled to miss a little bit of time, I still wouldn't be worried because it may behoove him to not play 82 games. Mm. The Knicks have played a lot of games over the last couple of years when you think about their deep postseason runs, that this would actually be smart to not have Jalen Brunson play all the time this season. So if he missed time, I would have spun it as that's actually probably a blessing in disguise.
6: No, it's interesting. Now you get some Jose Alvarado at point guard moments and let him do his thing for a little bit and get acclimated and comfortable being in that role that he, you know, filled so admirably in the postseason. Yeah, I mean, look, it's if this was something that was like brand new and unexpected, I think we'd be worried about it. Or even if it was like an ankle procedure. But a wrist procedure, I'm not overly, I wouldn't be overly concerned about because it's non-weight bearing. And it feels like even if it doesn't fully, I don't know, correct it, he'll play through it anyways. It's just the kind of guy he is.
4: I keep thinking of game one of the NBA Finals when he went down multiple times. One time he went to the locker room, and I think every Knicks fan saw the season flash before your eyes. And not only does he come back healthy, but he puts on fourth quarter Superman cape in each game, and the Knicks win the series in five. That is one of the lasting images of their NBA Finals victory against the San Antonio Spurs. It is Tuesday. It's about 11:37, which means it's time for a brand new edition of Posted and Toasted.
7: It's time for
8: Posted and Toasted.

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1: 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So, Tiki, I heard last week Sean did a great job of finding old tweets. And one thing I've realized about Posted and Toasted is you're too good to get multiple choices. So, we now live in a world in which I will read you the tweet like I always do. I'll give you the date. I give you what was said, and you know who works here. You know your menu of people.
2: I'm now familiar. I'm now familiar enough with everybody that you would potentially go and search out on Twitter or X or whatever that gets called now, and I can pull it out of the top of my dome.
1: I agree. So let's kick it off with July 5th, 2015. The Women's World Cup game will have a monster rating as people turn it on and quickly fall asleep before being able to change the channel.
2: Damn.
1: Is that person? Oh yeah, no choices. Who is that person, Tiki Barber?
2: That is cold-blooded. I mean, fall asleep and turn it. Like, who would be that mean? And, like, I'm going to say that's Gio.
1: You say that is Gio. You're wrong.
2: Wrong? I'm trying to think who would insult
1: women's
2: soccer.
1: What Tiki has announced to the world is, of all the people that work here, the first person he thinks of as a sexist pig is Gio. Very, very
2: wrong. I'm trying to think of who it could be, the comedian that could get away with it without being viewed as a sexist, misogynist thing. You know what I mean?
1: I gotcha. Well, it is not Giannotti. I'll give you one more guess.
2: Is it Sean?
0: There you go.
1: It is Sean Morash, ladies and gentlemen. Correct.
2: Come on.
3: God bless America. You know what, Sean?
2: I guess Sean, that was 11 years ago.
1: Yes.
2: So, yeah, he's young and dumb. He's 26 years old. That makes sense now.
1: And he's a sexist pig. So you mix it all together.
2: I had to factor in the age at that point.
1: All right, let's go to June 7th, 2014. Say what you want about soccer, but I did 4 minutes on the World Cup, and that's all most of the callers want to talk about now. Mm. What person said that on June 7th, 2014?
2: June 7th, talk about now. Is that Craig?
1: Craig Carton?
2: Yeah.
1: You're wrong.
2: I mean, who would have done a solo? Big Mac?
1: You're wrong.
2: Come on.
1: I feel very disrespected. It was me, Tiki.
2: It was you?
1: Yes.
2: Why the hell would you talk soccer 12 years ago?
1: Because it was probably the World Cup, and I'm a talk show host. Even if it's something I don't care about or know about, I'm going to try to talk about it.
0: Yeah, say my name, bitch.
2: The last thing I would think you would talk about, even if you had to, was soccer.
1: Nah, man. You don't know me that well. I'll talk about whatever I think is the number one story of the day.
2: Oh,
1: that's
2: well,
1: how
2: sorry.
1: I view this job.
2: I'm sorry I offended you, Evan.
1: A little bit. Basically. Let's go to June 19th, 2014. I've been watching so much of the World Cup, I just booked a flight on Emirates. That tweet makes me laugh.
2: Again, so that's a comedian. That's someone who has to be like that's Gio.
1: There you go. That's Greg Giannotti is correct. Very good.
2: Yes.
1: You got one right.
0: Pictures of your booty.
1: Let's go to July 7th, 2019. This is a great question. If everybody loves soccer so much, why do they only watch the World Cup? If everybody loves soccer so much, why do they only watch the World Cup?
2: That's a thoughtful question. That's Al Dukes.
1: That is Al Dukes. You are correct. Look at you finishing strong.
4: Oh, hi there.
1: And finally, are you ready?
2: Yeah.
1: Our final tweet is from June 22nd, 2014. It's the flopping and the crybaby nature of grown men that makes soccer so hard to watch.
2: That's Sean.
1: You think that's Sean?
2: Yeah, that's Sean.
1: You're wrong.
2: Wrong?
1: Yeah. Yeah, Tiki. Who is that? It's the
2: flopping. Is that Jerry Recco?
1: You're wrong.
0: You're wrong.
1: Yeah.
2: Who is that?
1: No, I want you to just figure this one out yourself. It's the flopping and the crybaby nature of grown men that makes soccer so hard to watch.
2: Was that me?
1: That was you. How about that?
2: Good luck. You did to me.
1: I missed the soccer. On June 22nd, 2014, the flopping and the crybaby nature of grown men, that's what makes soccer so hard to watch. Can you explain yourself, Mr. Soccer?
2: I mean, these guys flop around and act like they just got, I don't know, decapitated or something. Or their leg was amputated with how bad they're screaming and yelling. And they're only just trying to get a foul. Now I appreciate it because that was before I was watching soccer religiously.
1: See,
2: now I watch it regularly. And I get it.
1: I was going to ask you that because there are two guys when it comes to golf that I think about pre-loving golf. Like there was a time in which these two people who love golf now didn't love it. Giannotti and Joe Beningo. Now, I didn't know Joe in the time before his love of golf. I guess in the overnights, Jerry Recco finally got him to play golf with him, and it clicked in his head. And I don't remember Gio ever hating golf necessarily.

0: be such a pretty game.
1: Posted and toasted every Tuesday right around this time. 888-808-1019, the number. Sal is calling from Brooklyn. Good afternoon, Sal. Hello, Sal.
2: Hey, guys.
0: Sal, what's up, dude?
2: Hey, can you hear me? All right.
0: Yep.
2: I'm just glad to hear you guys talking soccer on the Fan. I actually never thought I'd see the day where that consistently happened, but so thanks,
0: Tiki. I love it. You're welcome.
2: So big thing here is they're the host, right? There's pressure that nobody's talking about. So right. There was a clip from the Italy team in 06 when they were playing in Germany saying that the pressure on Germany, they knew before the game that they weren't handling it. And this is a massive team. So I don't think anybody's looking at the pressure aspect that was going on with the U.S. team. There was a lot of noise around them, and they just couldn't handle it.
0: Sal, you're not wrong. But, you're not wrong. And by the way, it wasn't just the United States. The same thing happened to Canada. Canada didn't win the group, and so they had to play outside of Canada after being the host nation, because I think it was Sweden that they lost the group to. So they lost. Mexico. Mexico does not lose in Mexico City. I think they've lost two games in the last, 30 years or whatever it is down in Mexico City, and they lost to England in this previous round. And so there is a lot of pressure when you're the home team, and the expectation, because the crowd is on your favor, the media watching, the television viewers, it's humongous. And sometimes you handle it, sometimes it drives you, other times it makes you collapse, and it looked like USA collapsed yesterday.
1: Alyssa from Asbury Park. What's going on, Alyssa?
0: Hey, Alyssa.
3: Hey, guys, how are you?
1: Good. What's on your mind?
3: Good. So I just wanted to call, first time, long time, and I just wanted to say I met you guys at Fanatics Fest last year. I was wearing a Mets dress. I'm sure you don't remember, but I'm very excited to hopefully see you again.
1: Very nice. Good meeting you last year.
3: I'm calling. Yeah. I am calling about the Mets because I read a quote the other day, and basically it said the 2026 Mets are the only team that can win and make you feel like you lost.
1: And yeah, very true.
3: I mean, if that doesn't sum up this year, I don't know what does. And I'm
0: that was definitely last night. Certainly last night.
3: Right? And the night before when the Braves almost beat us again. So it's like I am not a fan. I'm on the David Stearns let's fire him train because Cohen will say, hey, this team is in serious trouble. And this is not acceptable, and it's not okay, and we need to do something. But then at the same time, he wants to keep the person that made the team what it is. So it makes no sense to me of, like, where his mindset is. And the last thing I'll say is when I was at the Mets game when Freddie Peralta, when we traded Jet Williams and Brandon Throat for Freddie Peralta, we didn't know what was going on. We were getting all these texts from friends and family saying, oh, we're so excited about the trade. We turn on the Fan and it's Positive Tommy and he tells us what's going on. And I called in right away because I was like, this is a terrible idea. This was a terrible thing. Jet Williams and Brandon throw for some guy who's on his way out the door.
1: Well, a couple of things. Were you at the Knicks game? Because that's where I was when the Freddie Peralta trade went down. I remember that. I think it was Knicks-Nets, actually. Maybe that's what she said. She was at the Nets game at Madison Square Garden. I think that's what it was. That trade only made sense if the Mets were good. Like, I take you back to the Mike Hampton trade of 2000.
0: Yes.
1: The Mets made a trade for a rental starting pitcher named Mike Hampton, and they gave up a lot. They gave up Roger Cedeno. They gave up Octavio Dotel, two guys who ended up having major league careers. We'll see about Jet Williams and Brandon Sproat. Even though Mike Hampton left at the end of the year, Mike Hampton was the NLCS MVP. Mike Hampton was a big reason why the Mets got to the World Series. This trade was only going to work if, A, the Mets were good, and obviously Freddie Peralta contributed. Freddie has had a bad season, and the Mets are terrible. So it's obviously been a disaster. My concern at the time wasn't that the Mets weren't capable of winning games. I thought they'd be better than this. It was, wow, they gave up a lot for a guy that I don't think they have any serious interest in bringing back. But there's no denying that trade has not worked out. But let me quickly explain, because Steve Cohen won't say it as bluntly as this, but here's my explanation for Cohen being concerned about the future of the Mets, being concerned and being pissed off about how bad this team is, but also saying I'm bringing David Stearns back.
0: Yeah.
1: David Stearns hasn't been here long enough, and Steve Cohen knows if he fires him, A, he doesn't have any idea who he'd hire to replace him, and B, he's concerned, rightfully so,

0: that no one would want the job. That they would be a letter against the Mets, a scarlet letter against the Mets, because he would have gone through so many GMs and team presidents. So I think a part of why he wants to stick with David Sternsteak is he knows the ramifications of firing him this quickly.
1: Yeah, and by the way, it's also a mess. The team's a mess. It's, I mean, you look at Ewing and Benj, and maybe that makes sense. And Juan Soto, obviously, he's been fantastic. Hit another home run last night. And look, he's Juan Soto. He's a great hitter. But there's not a ton to build upon. Like, how are you remaking the rotation? Like, you come in immediately. It's like, how are you remaking the rotation? Right? What's your bullpen going to look like? You know, where are you getting some depth and bats around this team? And what's your identity? And all those things are going to be pressure filled in New York, because the New York Met fan wants success. And I mean, look, this is old story, but it is what it is. Steve Cohen promised success. It hasn't happened. And so coming in and trying to fill that void that would be left if David Stearns got fired would not be an easy task. And I don't know if a lot of experienced and veteran executives would want that job.
0: And Cohen alluded to it when he said burn and churn, or churn and burn. And that's one area where I know it's not popular, but I kind of agree with him. Like, it's not a defense of David Stearns to say, hey, I really don't want to get rid of the team president this quickly because I'm concerned about what would come next. I need to give him a little bit more time. That's not a defense of the Freddie Peralta trade. It's not a defense of the current state of the Mets, because clearly I've had major issues with a lot of decisions he made. But I do think the burn and churn that Cohen mentions would be a big problem. Now, when we come back, we do need to address a guy I have great respect for and I trust. What Mike Francesa said about the Soto-Lindor relationship and the Mets looking to trade Lindor. I'll tell you what I think about that coming up, Tiki, as well, plus more of your calls at 888-808-1019.
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3: Offense wins games, but defense wins championships in a U.S. men's national team that made its way to the round of 16 based on an aggressive, near breakneck style. Couldn't find it last night. And when coupled with a back line that didn't just wilt in the spotlight, but completely self-destructed, it was yet another opportunity for U.S. soccer to show they belong with the big boys that ended with them looking like they couldn't even swim in the shallow end of the kiddie pool. I'm Chris Mack.
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5: 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And by the first ever Infiniti QX65. France has emerged as the top favorite among the 8 teams left in the tournament, but they have a tricky quarterfinal tie to get through with Morocco. France has now gone 260 minutes without conceding a goal. Morocco hopes to ride the momentum of a dominant second half against Canada. I'm Mike Conti.
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7: We approach noon on this fine Tuesday in the middle of July. Evan and Tiki without Sean Morash until 2 this afternoon. If you've missed any of the show, you can rewind it on the free Odyssey app. A lot of talk about the USA letting a country down last night by losing to Belgium in the World Cup. The New York Yankees with a very impressive muscle-showing victory against the Tampa Bay Rays, led by their ace Cam Schlittler. And the talk around the Mets is not about their win last night, even though Juan Soto had a pretty cool moment. It's about what the heck they're going to do in the next few weeks. And Mike Francesa, who I have great respect for, of course, big part of building this station for many, many years, said the other day on his podcast that what he has heard, and I'll say this about what he's heard, Mike doesn't make stuff up. So you could say that what he heard may not turn out to be true, because I always say with sources, sometimes there's a motivation for why you let something out. But yes, let's just put it away. Mike is not making stuff up. All right, that's never been the case with him, nor would it be now. But there were two interesting things Mike said. One is fascinating to me, and that is because I asked you the other day when Steve Cohen confirmed that Lindor and Soto have had this icy relationship. It's better now, right, but they did not have the best of relationships. I wondered aloud, what's it about? Like, what caused it? It just only adds more intrigue to me as a Met fan to find out what it's about. Mike actually supplied the reason. And I think this is, like, so understandable yet dumb at the same time. Right. Are you ready for this?
28: It makes total sense, but it's like, come on, we're professionals here.
7: Yes. According to Mike, when Juan Soto signed with the Mets last year, every player texted him or called him and welcomed him to the team, except for Francisco Lindor. And so I don't know if that was Lindor being petty because he was jealous, maybe of the contract he received, or if it was Lindor was busy and just didn't think it was a big deal. I have no idea. But apparently that was the beginning of the frayed relationship, according to Mike, between Lindor and Soto. Your thoughts as a former professional athlete?
28: I mean, first of all, that's just silly because I'm trying to think if anytime we got a new free agent, like Plaxico Burress when he signed with the New York Giants or Kerry Collins. I don't think I reached out to them, and I don't think you had the mechanism back then, so maybe that's probably why, but and telephone numbers weren't readily accessible. Say, hey, it's Kerry Collins' cell phone number. But if that's why you're worried about it, that's almost looking too highly about yourself. Like, I'm so important that everybody should congratulate me. So to me, that's a Soto thing. That's not a Lindor thing.
7: Yeah, I took it as it's a both thing. First of all, you're way too sensitive, like you said, if you're Juan Soto. And B, if you're Lindor, throw him the man a text message. You know what I mean? Like, just give him a welcome to New York. Though I will defend Lindor in this regard. What we heard around Soto leaving the Yankees is that nobody had his number. So maybe Lindor was suffering from the same issue Aaron Judge had, which is he couldn't get Juan Soto's number.
28: Well, he also said that that wasn't true, that he didn't change his number. So it's true, like, what are we to believe, if anything?
7: What I believe is that they probably don't have a great relationship. Obviously, Steve Cohen confirming that last week leads you to say that it's probably not even that much better this year, despite him saying so. But right. I continue to be a believer that it just doesn't matter. Like, they don't have to be best friends. They don't have to be BFFs. And I don't understand. Maybe I do understand. But I think this is a cool moment for Keith Hernandez on the broadcast to talk about his relationships, because I had always heard, and I don't even know if it's true, so it's a great chance for Keith to say, hey, this is true, or it wasn't, there were rumors. But there were always rumors that Keith Hernandez and Gary Carter did not get along, okay, and that they kind of rivaled each other as the captain. Now, Gary isn't with us, and maybe that's why Keith wouldn't want to address this. Like, Gary Carter isn't around to talk about it himself, so it would be kind of like a one-sided conversation. But I have been waiting for Keith Hernandez to say, hey, look, I love Gary. It ended in a good place. But we had our issues, because I think for a lot of Met fans, hearing that would be a reminder that Soto and Lindor don't have to have a great relationship.
28: And by the way, I think that's the case regardless. And it's really any walk of life or business. Some relationships are great, others are not. But you still have a working relationship that doesn't prevent you from doing great things together. And so it just, if this is what's, again, this isn't the issue with the Mets, because there's obviously tons that we could get into. But if this is the underlying issue with the Mets, then they just need to figure this out and stop, get over themselves, basically, and do what's right for this team and have a working relationship, not a personally, we don't got to hang out and go drink beers together relationship.
7: And I don't think, as Mike also says, that the Mets are actively trying to trade Francisco Lindor.
28: Yeah.
7: I don't believe that should or does have anything to do with their relationship. If the Mets are listening on Francisco Lindor, it's the reasons I gave yesterday, which is when you suck and you're not good, you should be open to everything. Now, I believe that you won't find a deal that's good enough to make. Like, I believe that any deal, if you are actively talking about trading Francisco Lindor, I don't think it's going to leave the Mets in a better place. Like, I can't see a realistic trade that I, as a Met fan, would say, you know what? Screw it. I love Lindor. Thank you for your time, but I want to make that move. I don't see that realistically being out there, and you do have to throw in the fact that Lindor has a full no-trade clause, so he has some power in this. I'm not against the idea of the Mets being open to trading anybody. They're on pace to lose 100 games. Like, you should be thinking about everything. But I find it hard to believe that they will come up with something that David Stearns and Steve Cohen and everybody else are going to say, yeah, I feel good about that. That puts the Mets in a better place moving forward. Hence why I don't think he'll be traded.
28: Yeah. I mean, at the end of the day, you don't want to get rid of good players. And as much as we haven't felt that this year because Francisco Lindor felt like he's been hurt for so long, he's a good player, and he's going to be a really good player for the next couple of years. The last thing you want to do is make your team worse by getting rid of a guy who's still on the back end but still in his prime. And so it doesn't make sense to trade him right now. And by the way, as we talked about yesterday, I agree with you. I don't think he wants to get traded. I think he likes being in New York. It's just he's trying to figure out the dynamics of what the Mets are going through right now.
7: Now, I remember what I said last year about Brandon Nimmo. I said something very similar, which is I don't expect Brandon Nimmo to be traded because, A, he has to waive a no-trade clause, and, B, I don't see a trade out there that I would be happy with. Well, I was half right because I wasn't happy about trading him for Marcus Semien, but the Mets were. So they disagreed with me and said, all right, we'll make this deal. It's two fewer years. And that's really why they made the trade. They made the trade squarely about money and years. See, I think Lindor is too good to make a trade like that. I can't take back a worse contract that's shorter. That may sound like a contradiction, but a worse player on a shorter term deal because I'm thinking about the contract. I can't do that with Lindor because I think Lindor is too good to do that with. So that's another reason why, at least I, speaking for myself, would not be interested in any potential Lindor trade out there. Because how does it make him better? How does it make you feel good about the team moving forward?
28: It's not going to make you better. So, because now you got to find, you got to replace him unless you're committed or trying to commit fully to Bo Bichette, and he's going to be your shortstop of the future. Like, what are you doing to make yourself better if you get rid of Lindor? And that's hard. It's easier said than done, I think.
7: 888-808-1019. That is our number. Let's go to Gene in Smithtown. What's up, Gene?
8: Hey, guys. How are you?
28: Good. Good.
8: Good. Good. Just a quick soccer thing. I'm 61 years old. Really never paid too much attention, but I'm into it. So I think I'm gonna follow along, even though much to my wife should grin. She's like, you don't need more sports to root for.
28: But, that's true.
8: I'm into
28: that's
8: it.
28: True.
8: Yeah, but I'm into them. So real quick on the Lindor thing. Longtime fan. I really do. I like Lindor. I like, as a guy, as a player, he's been a good Met. Obviously, slow starts. But if the Mets get proposed a deal with two high level prospects, the other team may take a little money. I do think the Mets will have to eat a lot of the money. Is that something both of you would be okay with? Do you think there's any chance of that happening?
28: Yeah, I mean, that's part of the problem is the money you're going to have to eat, because it's a big contract for a guy who's aging a little bit. And we know Steve Cohen has done this in the past, in a sense, but I don't, again, how are you replacing him? And the leadership side of it, which has been neutered, we talked about multiple times already, how are you replacing that as well? Because that's what Steve Cohen is ultimately got to start figuring out, is who are my leaders on this team. And listening to Mike Francesa yesterday, he was the one thing I completely agree with him about is that Lindor felt like this was his team, right? This is my team. I am the guy who stands up. I answer questions after every game. I am accountable. I'm one of the best players in baseball. This is my team. And then Soto comes, and it just completely changes the dynamic,
7: yeah,
28: simply because of how much money he's making.
7: I also wonder, and you brought this point up a week or two ago, that Steve Cohen so actively coming out in spring training and definitively saying, we'll never have a captain, it felt like it cut Lindor's you-know-whats off.
28: And yeah, it was a slap in the face. It was a direct slap in the face.
7: I didn't view it that way at the time, I have to admit. It was another one of those, like, all right, fine, they'll never have a captain, whatever. It's just a kind of a stupid C one puts on their jersey. Like, what does it mean?
28: Who cares? Right.
7: But I think your point is pretty fair now that you think about it all these months later, that what did that do to Lindor standing in that locker room?
28: Mm-hmm.
7: And I'm not sure. Now, to answer his question, no, I'm really not drawn in by a prospect trade. I got to tell you, this team is trying to win next year. This team is trying to win. They have Juan Soto in the prime of his career. Nolan McLean is hopefully blossoming into a star. But guess what? He's a pitcher. I don't know how long that's going to last. The Mets are trying to win. And so trading Lindor for prospects, no, it doesn't appeal to me. It's not something that I'd really want to sign off on. I mentioned yesterday a hypothetical, and I'm not even saying every Met fan would be on board with it, and that is the idea of San Diego and the Mets agreeing to some kind of Lindor-Tatis swap, where you're getting 5 years younger, but you are getting a player that hasn't been the same since his PED suspension. There's no question about it. Tatis has not been the same player. But you're taking on extra years on a contract. So that's the negative for the Mets. You're getting younger. You're taking on more money. You're taking on more years. Maybe that's why San Diego would do it. That's the kind of deal I'm at least thinking about.
28: Right.
7: But trading them off for prospects at this point, no. No, that's not, sorry, not appealing to me.
28: Yeah, because now you're waiting for the prospects to become something viable to help you win.
7: And prospects, they're lottery tickets. We're talking about Anthony Volpe and Brett Beatty.
28: That doesn't always happen. Right,
7: what was Brett Beatty and Anthony Volpe before we all gave up on them? They were prospects. Frank is calling from Syosset. What's up, Frank?
9: How are you guys?
28: All's good, man.
9: Tiki, got to ask you a question. Well, let me say, I don't understand why I was deemed somebody that speaks out of both sides of his mouth when it comes to the Yankees. I said they were a good team, and I said they were a good team. You know what I'm referring to last week. You asked me, do I have any confidence that they will go deep into the postseason? I said, yes, but I don't think they're going to win. They're capable of winning a championship. That's all. I see some assets on the team. You mention them every day. There's Schlittler, there's Rice. Yeah, they've developed. They've become all-stars. But, if I go down my – I don't want to go down my list again. You don't have enough time for me to go down my list of issues that I have. I've stated them to you. I've stated them to Evan. A aging team, a lot of injuries, 29 unearned runs so far. They've been swept four times this season, 20 errors in the last 20-something games. And, I originally wanted Rice behind the plate. I would rather see Rosario at third. I would rather play Schumann in right field than Dominguez. Evan mentions how much time we've given Volpe. How much time have they given Dominguez? And
7: Far less.
9: Omar Minaya, if I could just let me say, Omar and I was given an interview before the season started. Not once did he ever use the word, this team is great. He said they're a good team. And that's what I said to you last week, Tiki. They're a good team. They'll give you a good season. But they're not a championship team to me. When I look at the Giants, I'm looking at Pierce and Tuck and Strahan and Plaxico Burress. And, you know, I'm not looking at that, this last year's team. And that's so how I view the Yankees. I'm not looking at Jeter.
28: I think part of it is with this Yankee team is that the expectation is always what it is. We know this. But it's also relative to the American League. And the American League, there is nobody acquitting themselves to the umpth degree. There's nobody that's standing out as the obvious best team in the American League right now. And so the Yankees should be that team. And the problem for us is that they're not all the time. And that's what frustrates you.
7: The Tampa Bay Rays, the team that leads the American League East, the only team in the league with a better record than the New York Yankees, batted Cedric Mullins cleanup last night. So I get all of Frank's concerns. The Yankees are not a perfect team. It's why I mocked Sean relentlessly when he compared them to the 98 Yankees. It was an insult in April. It's even crazier to think about in July. Nobody's saying they're perfect, and nobody's even suggesting they're great. But are they not the best of the bunch? When you look at the Chicago White Sox, who are somehow in first place in the AL Central, and the now red-hot Seattle Mariners, flaws and all, Julio Rodriguez on the IL, Cal Raleigh having the worst year ever. When you look around the American League, despite all the issues that the Yankees have, and they have plenty, I would still argue they have fewer issues than everybody else. That's got to make you feel good. And oh, by the way, he said, how about the opportunities Jason Dominguez has gotten? He's played 179 games in his career. He's had 646 plate appearances. That is significantly less than some of the other young players that we've deemed failures, like Brett Beatty and Anthony Volpe. So it's not even close to being the same. It just isn't. And I'll say this about Dominguez. I know his overall numbers are not good this year. The fact he's showing signs by hitting left-handed pitching, something he could not do last year, that's at least a level of growth. And he's 23. Right. I still need more of Jason Dominguez before I make declarations like I have on Anthony Volpe and Brett Beatty.
28: Yeah, he hasn't gotten nearly the run that Anthony Volpe got before, you know, we started to lose faith in him. I honestly don't know what Jason Dominguez is yet. I don't. I know what we want him to be, but I can't tell you definitively who he's going to be when we look at him 5 years from now.
7: Well, you'll find out when he's on a different team, because it feels inevitable that he's most just likely not going to be here. Let's go to Kushal in Bridgewater. What's going on, Kushal?
10: Hey, Evan and Tiki, how are you guys doing?
28: We're good, man. What's up?
10: Good. I'm a huge Yankee fan. I'm losing my trust in Aaron Boone in managing this team. When he cannot make simple decisions like committing to Caballero at shortstop and optioning or doing something else with Anthony Volpe. Caballero has a better bat, better defense. He's better at ABS challenges, provide more energy, and just it just seems like he's just creating a spark in the team. Without him, they would have lost last night.
28: Right.
10: So I'm so done with Anthony Volpe now, and the fact that Aaron Boone can't commit to Caballero, it's just doing a disservice to the Yankees, in my opinion. What do you think about that?
28: Right. No, I wish there was an answer. I wish that Aaron Boone was asked directly that question, and I'm not sure that he would give you a competent answer. I think he would hem and haw because he hasn't thought about it. I think they have a way of doing things, and they stick to it regardless. And it frustrates the hell out of us, obviously. But I don't think he'd give you a straight answer. I don't think he has one.
7: Yeah, I think the best answer is a belief in Anthony Volpe that we all don't see. That's the answer.
28: No, that's true. But
7: there's a belief in Volpe as a player that none of us are agreeing with or seeing with our own eyes.
28: So are we all stupid?
7: Yes.
28: Like, I'm being honest. Like, why do we not have that same feeling? You know what I mean? Why is it only the Yankees brass that feels that way about Anthony Volpe when clearly he's not what they think he is?
7: It's a great question, because are we all stupid? I mean, sometimes we feel that way. But ultimately, and I remember Sean making this point last year about Cashman and the Yankees, it feels like most of the things we scream about as fans end up happening. Like, yeah, most of the things we're angry about, eventually we get our way, and it's almost like the Yankees just take their sweet-ass time. And one of the things that Yankee fans and just baseball observers like myself have been screaming about for a while is that Anthony Volpe is not their best option at shortstop. And by the way, he's not their only issue. Like, sometimes it gets framed that way because it's the biggest talking point on sports talk radio. And I think the reason why he's talked about more than the issues behind the plate is that there is no answer behind the plate. Until Cashman goes out and trades for somebody.
28: Right. Not on the roster.
7: Right, right. So you're talking about the, you know, potential of trading for Ryan Jeffers or the potential of making a deal with the Mets for Luis Torrens. Like, there isn't an answer that's already here. You know, Ali Sanchez is what he is. J.C. Ascara, when he was here, is what he is. Like, the Yankees do not have an answer behind the plate. But what we all know is eventually, come August 4th, that's the day after the trade deadline, the answer ain't going to be Austin Wells. And I am stunned by the demise of Austin Wells.
28: Yeah.
7: That one doesn't make sense to me because he had a good rookie year. Even last year, he was a playable major leaguer. What the hell happened to him?
28: Well, they also, I was listening, because I didn't pay attention to him in the World Baseball Classic, but apparently in the WBC, he was good too.
7: Yeah.
28: And then all of a sudden, he gets to the Yankees and he's a shell. So maybe he's hurt in some capacity that we don't know. But again, that's just the default, like, I don't have an answer, so I'm just going to assume that he's hurt. Like, response. It's an excuse. It doesn't make any sense because we don't know that he's hurt.
7: It's weird to go and regress the way he has. And look, yes, Anthony Volpe's regressed too. I mean, his rookie season, especially defensively, he was a different player. Offensively, it's all been the same with Volpe. We went through that earlier. Like, his OPSs are basically identical year after year after year. But defensively, he's gotten worse, and it's tough to explain why. Andrew is calling from Brooklyn. Good afternoon, Andrew.
11: Tiki, what's good, y'all?
7: What's up, man?
11: Cool, man. So, Tiki, man, yesterday for me, you know, I've been following soccer my whole life. I'll say soccer instead of football. But my whole life, and Jamaican parents, big Man U fans. When I saw Belgium's team sheet yesterday, I said, you know what, United States, I hope you see this. This is them saying, we're already thinking about Spain. Right? Onana got hurt like 2 seconds in.
28: Yeah, that's
11: and
28: right.
11: And this was their chance. Now, granted, I still had Belgium, even though they feel that they're probably D team out there. Right. No Lukaku, no De Bruyne, no Doku for Man City. The United States blew a big chance, man. All they had to do was just play mistakeless football. I mean, soccer.
28: Soccer, and, right. Well, you can call it football, Andrew, because that's actually what it is. But Andrew, didn't you see early in this match, and I said this earlier, like, they couldn't complete passes. You know what I mean? They were leaving the ball.
11: You can't do that against these teams.
28: No, they were leaving the ball unchecked in the middle of the pitch in the midfield. Right? You're giving the opportunity to the other team, whereas in the first three or four games, they were so dominant in the midfield. It was like they forgot how to play football.
11: And that's the thing about it. I know Tillemans is a good player, but Onana got hurt. And United, they just had a prime chance. Now, granted, I still had Belgium, but they had a chance to pull off an upset. But real quick about Volpe, I hear what this Volpe situation, I look at it like this. He's the kid that grew up in the house, smiling in all the pictures, but one day the police comes knocking on the door, and they're like, yeah, it's your kid that did this. You need to come pick him up. That's what this is.
28: Oh, yeah. Andrew, wow. You went there, Andrew.
7: Wow. I love it. You like funny. That analogy?
28: That's a good one. That's hilarious. That's a good one.
7: That's not bad there. We've got a Cinco de Luncho coming up in just a few minutes, plus more of your calls at 888-808-1019. That's our number. And I'm a big fan of almost things that happened in sports that would have rattled our brains. It came out this morning, a shocking NFL, what could have been, involving an NFL legend. We'll explain what coming up. It's Evan and Tiki without Sean Morash until Big Mac at 2 this afternoon.
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7: Yeah. What could have been stories are my favorite. Because it's fun to fantasize about, wow, that almost happened. What would the world have been like if this occurred? Now, some of it's depressing, like Alex Rodriguez signing with the Mets instead of the Texas Rangers, because that would have probably made me happier as a human being. And others are more just fascinating. So Seth Wickenham just came, Wickenham came out with a very long article about Sean Payton, about the head coach of the Denver Broncos. And buried in the middle of the article is this unbelievable gem. Unbelievable. When Bill Belichick and the New England Patriots divorced in 2024, Sean Payton considered presenting Broncos owner Greg Penner a proposal for the ages. Hire Bill Belichick as head coach until he reached 15 wins, enough to break Don Shula's career mark of 347. Sean Payton would temporarily step down to become the assistant head coach and run the offense, and then move back after Belichick became the all-time leader. In the end, it was too complicated and maybe too fanciful. Tiki,
28: I mean,
7: what do you think of that?
28: That would have been epic and awesome. And, I mean, selfless, I guess, by Sean Payton. But it would have also gotten a phenomenal defensive coach. Not that they need one, because Vance Joseph has actually been pretty good out there as their defensive coordinator. But can you imagine that story? But it's also not governed by anything. Like, what's stopping any NFL team from doing that? Like, this is, it's a free-for-all, basically, with coaches. And we've seen that for years. I mean, I guess the only way that it becomes an issue is if you have to trade. That's the only thing we've seen coaches kind of affect situations with players, because you trade draft picks or whatever it may be. But you can do whatever you want. Why not?
7: I guess where it would become difficult is Sean Payton still really the head coach? He's just naming Bill Belichick the head coach?
28: No, of course. He's not the head coach.
7: So he's truly saying, this is your show. You get to make all the big decisions until we get to that win mark?
28: I mean, He worked with
7: Belichick under Bill Parcells. So they have a relationship working together.
28: He worked with Parcells in Dallas. Yes, that's right.
7: Correct. He didn't work under Bill when Bill was a head coach, but they've worked together, I guess, in the past, and he has a great respect for Bill Belichick.
28: Right.
7: And in a lot of ways, it is very selfless to consider doing that. I guess the only issue would have been the semantics of who really is the head coach.
28: Does that matter? Maybe there would be a little bit of questions in the locker room. But I think Sean would clearly be the offensive head coach. It kind of like Josh McDaniels as the head coach or the offensive head coach. You know what I mean? The offensive coordinator with the New England Patriots all this time.

0: don't think Bill Belichick had say in what plays Josh McDaniels was running, right?
1: I think he had overruling say, yeah. I mean, he's the head coach. He's the king. And that's where I think things would have gone bad. Like, the greatest intentions are met with reality. And the reality is Bill Belichick has a massive ego. Sean Payton has a massive ego. And while you could write this down on paper as, oh, this is how it's going to work, it's going to be great, when there's a decision that they disagree about during the fourth week of the season, is Sean Payton really going to be cool with the guy who's not really the head coach but is the head coach ultimately making a decision that he disagrees with?
0: Well, if they're winning, I don't think it matters, honestly. Right. If they're winning, I don't even if there are disagreements is the best way to put it, I don't think it would matter as long as they're winning. So that would have been awesome just to talk about, just to have as a sports topic over and over and again each and every week.
1: And you know what that story also tells you? Sean Payton knew what I think a lot of people assumed, which is that Bill was not getting another head coaching job. That he kind of read the room that, wow, if he's ever going to break that record, it's going to have to be doing something creative like this, because the team isn't just going to simply hire him and make him the head coach. And now that we're multiple years away from it, I think we all agree he's just never going to be a head coach in the NFL again.
0: No, I think it's over, which makes you feel bad that they kind of prevented him from getting into the Hall of Fame on his first ballot because they thought he was coming back to the NFL. And he's not. I don't think he's ever coming back.
1: Not happening. Well, we're all a little bit hungry at 12:35, so Connor, don't call me Hughes Green. Feed us.
2: Sean Moraes in the booth, somebody hide the castle.

0: It's Cinco de Roncho. Bam! Crunch! Let's go!
1: All right, guys, and Cinco de Lunch Show is brought to you by Helix Wireless, connecting everything, everywhere. So a lot of people upset after the U.S. men's team lost last night to Belgium. So here are the top five ways to move on from the U.S. men's soccer loss. Here we go.
2: Here we go!
3: Number five.
1: You can remember that actually you really just don't care that much about soccer. Yesterday I was a little broken up after the loss, and then I sat there for about 5 minutes and I said, I don't care about soccer. Soccer's boring. So that's it. And you just move on.
4: Stop it,
1: easy
4: Connor.
1: Money.
4: Stop it.
1: Here we go.
3: Number four.
1: You can be happy that you don't have to sit through any more hydration breaks. Instead, you'll sit through actual commercial breaks like we do in a proper country.
4: Yeah,
1: here
4: nice.
1: We go.
5: Hydration breaks are a chance for you to get a free beer, too. Another beer, too.
1: Number three, you can remember that if you really wanted to watch grown men flop and flop around and beg for calls and beg for fouls, if that's really what you're into and what you want to watch, well, basketball starts up in about 2 months, so no biggie. Here we go.
3: Number two.
1: If you're tired of foreign officials deliberately rigging games against the United States, you can watch something much more American and much more fair. Something like professional wrestling. Much less rigged, much more American, much better than soccer. Here we go.
3: Number one.
1: And the number one way to move on from the U.S. soccer loss, if you really want, you can find an English Premier League team to root for and pretend to be a fan of them for a while. So that's what yes. I did. I remember back in like 2010. Mm. I was a Tottenham Hotspur fan for about 3 weeks.
4: Your problem. You picked the Spurs.
1: I picked the Spurs, who almost got relegated this year, Tiki. Not good. And last year, I think, too.
4: I know.
1: But I watched some games for a little bit, and then I couldn't get up at 7 a.m., so I watched it for about 3 weeks. And then I realized, back to the original point, that I really just didn't care that much about soccer, and you kind of forget about it after a little while. So that's it.
4: Oh, you're crazy. You're
6: it's
4: crazy.
6: Great list, though. It's a very accurate list.
4: You and Phil from the Mets chat are Hotspur fan. Tottenham fans. Terrible Tottenham fans.
1: That's my favorite Tottenham player is Robbie Kane, who I believe retired about 15 years ago.
4: Oh, geez. That was long. That was a long time ago. You weren't mature enough to be an EPL fan yet. That's why it was short-lived.
6: What I couldn't believe about the Premier League, and I didn't know this, is that they don't have a playoff. It's simply if you finish with the best record, you're the champion, and that's it.
4: Yeah, if you win atop the table, then you're the champion of the Premier League. But if you're top three, even though this year I think it was top five, because of league ranking or whatever it may be, you go into the Champions League, and the Champions League's where you really make a lot of money, from rights money and stuff like that. So you really just want to finish top three,
6: and you want
4: to avoid finishing bottom three. This is what Jake called about earlier. In EPL and all the European club leagues, if you're bottom three, you get relegated to a lower level. And it means less money, less money to build your roster. There's less prestige. So you definitely want to stay out of the relegation zone. And Tottenham almost got relegated last year.
6: I just can't believe that there wouldn't be a playoff. I think one of the great inventions in sports is that the season's over and now the playoffs begin. And obviously there have been more layers of the playoffs added over the years. It didn't always work that way, but there's at least a championship round.
4: Yeah, but they also have tournaments all season long. So like league tournaments.
6: Like the in-season basketball tournament that the Knicks won?
1: Like the FA Cup?
4: Yep, the FA Cup, there's the League Cup. Like there's all these things that go on throughout the season. So winning just the regular season is just winning. It's winning the EPL. Yeah, we're the champions of the English Premier League or the Bundesliga or La Liga or Ligue 1 or whatever.
6: Baseball did this in 1895. Like before the first World Series in 1903, that's what they did. Like, oh, I have the best record in the National League. I won the pennant. That's it. That was 140 years ago that they did that. Now, we at least came to our senses that there should be a World Series. And eventually, of course, they added divisions and playoffs and wild cards and things got a little nuts. I'll admit that.
4: Yeah, but why? But why? This is the... I've said this many times on the show. The answer is money.
6: Yes.
4: Now give me the question. So why did Major League Baseball do that? Money.
6: Okay.
4: Money.
6: And I agree. But I think we'd all admit that that's better than just having a regular season champion. Can you imagine that? If in baseball we're just like, you won the National League, that's it. You go right to the World Series like they did prior to 1968, 1969. Like, that would suck. That would suck.
5: But it's fair. You play everybody. Like, so everybody plays everybody.
6: I'm not saying it isn't fair. I'm saying it's boring. I'm saying it sucks. I love the fact that we have playoffs.
5: They play 38 games. So it's every team you play twice. Right? So it's fair.
1: You could make the argument that that might be the most fair way to determine a champion.
5: 100%.
1: That is the team with the best record, I guess, is the best team.
5: Right,
1: but then it is a little boring that you don't get the single elimination playoff.
5: Yeah, but like you have that in the Champions League, right? You have that in the FA Cup. You have that in the what's the one that starts the season? I'm forgetting now at the top of my head. Whatever it is. They have all these different cups that where anything can happen. And you play each team home and away. Season's over. Who has the best record? That's what it comes down to.
6: Fair is correct, but fair doesn't equal entertaining. And there needs to be a balance. Now, I'd argue that sports has gotten out of whack with the playoffs, where for the sheer hope of entertainment, it's become a little crazy. 3 wild card teams, even the 7 playoff teams in the NFL. Like, I think they've gone too far. But I still wouldn't want there to only be one team making the playoffs the way it used to be prior to divisions in 1969.
5: Yeah, but this isn't making the playoffs. This is winning the league. That's the difference.
6: I know. That's worse.
5: The problem is, for this is an EPL. I guess it's other leagues as well. Like, Man City has dominated, and that's because they don't necessarily adhere to the financial fair play rules, meaning you have to only spend on your roster what you make from your team, but because they're owned by a Saudi fund, like, they cheat it, right? And they have all these accusations against them. They never go to trial. They never go to court. Or you get a season like this year where Arsenal wins with 3 or 4 weeks left in the season, or last year when Liverpool won. I mean, it was over by, I don't know, middle of January. So it's like, sometimes it becomes non-competitive and not interesting. And then you end up just looking at who's getting relegated. Like, who are the worst teams? Who's going down this year as opposed to who's winning?
6: What a weird sport. I got to tell you.
5: It is a weird sport. But once you get into it, it's just it's a different way of enjoying like sports. It's not like NFL. It's not like baseball. It's not like NBA. There isn't a playoff. It's, you got to perform. Regular season matters because the regular season is the only thing.
6: Yeah.
1: Oh, Evan, we need you on the Tottenham bandwagon.
5: Oh, don't do it.
1: Happening. We need
5: don't
1: you.
5: Do it.
6: That's not happening.
5: Don't do it.
6: I get on any bandwagon. Is part of sports is civic pride, even if the civic pride teams I root for have fewer fans than the other civic pride teams in our town?
5: Civic meaning like in town for you? Like,
6: yeah,
5: local to
6: like
5: you?
6: All the teams I root for, I know that some end up rooting for teams outside. I don't. Like, my teams are all local teams.
5: And by the way,
6: there's a pride to that.
5: That's why European soccer, really soccer around the world, is so intense. Because it's like literally their town. Like, literally.

0: So I'm a Red Bull fan.
1: I get you. For me, I would be a hypocrite if I rooted for NYCFC based on that. Now, let's get back to your calls. 888-808-1019 is the number. Let's go all the way up to Alaska, which is, I hear, very pretty to visit this time of year. Tim, what's going on, Tim?
2: Hey, so great, guys. First time, long time. I'm just going to ask a quick question, and I'll hang up and let you guys get to the answer. But being a teacher, you're going to have to explain yourselves. With the lockout slant strike coming up, I'm looking at free agency. Are the players going to try and sign November, December, or wait? And are the owners going to try and sign November, December, and wait? And being a teacher, you have to say why.
1: Oh,
2: great day, guys.
1: Oh, yeah. I like that.
0: Good question.
1: We've got to show our work.
0: Thanks, Tim.
1: I'm going to base it on 21 into 22 because that's the last time we had an in-off-season lockout. And basically, it was two off-seasons. We had some signings prior to December, and then we had craziness once they settled in March. My guess, because it is a little bit different because the MLB players, I'm sorry, the MLB owners are really pushing for a salary cap. It's the first time they've pushed for a salary cap since 1994. My assumption is they are going to be the ones who are not going to want to sign players.
0: Yes, that I agree with
1: players
0: that.
1: Players will want to sign. Tarek Skubal will be like, hey, give me $500 million. And I think the owners, and they'll be accused of collusion, but I think the owners are going to try to maintain because, A, they don't know what the rules are going to be. So even from a competitive standpoint, why are you handing out a big contract if you don't know what the rules are? So I think that's going to be a pre-lockout controversy that players will want to sign, owners will hesitate, and they will even bicker about the non-signings prior to the lockout.
0: I think the one thing that we did learn also from 2021 is that the owners can't afford to not have games. Right, we talk about this often in the NFL, how like the Jets, nobody could go. It doesn't matter. There's a $100 billion contract that's split evenly among all the teams. You are not failing, even if you're failing on the field in the NFL. The Jets are a $7 billion, $8 billion company because of the TV rights deals. Whereas in Major League Baseball, we saw this with the lockout, where if they don't have asses in seats, right, if Steve Cohen's not getting 30,000, 35,000 people every night, it severely hampers their bottom line, mainly because their regional sports networks, all of those that we talk about, they're failing. Like they're hemorrhaging money. And the only way that they're going to get any stability without playing games is if they have a collective bargaining of all the TV rights. So all 30 teams are going to have to come together and together and figure out how to collectively bargain those television rights. Otherwise, they're never going to make real money. The only team that makes money off their regional sports deal is the Dodgers. And it's a ton of money, but they have to split it. 50% has to go back to the league. And so it's just like the owners are not going to spend money if they know they're not making money. And I don't think they can guarantee making money next year. So they're going to be no signings, I think, if this lockout goes as far as we think it is.
1: Steve Cohen said that 2027 won't be affected by potential new rules because let's say there is a salary cap. And I have been pretty consistent that I don't think the players will ever agree to it. We'd have to shut down a season to get a salary cap. So I still err on the side that there won't be a salary cap.
0: But what if that happens?
1: So I think there will be major grandfathered clauses that involve it. Like, I don't think the Dodgers.
0: But aren't you at a competitive, like financially, disadvantage if you're grandfathered in to a ridiculous deal that no other team is going to get close to?
1: Well, what do you mean? Like, how they get their cap number down to whatever the new cap is?
0: No, not even that. It's just now you're overpaying for a guy who you don't now have to overpay for. You know what I mean?
1: Like,
0: no matter what happens going forward, let's just say there is a semblance, even if it's not a full salary, whatever it is, the Mets are always going to have overpaid Juan Soto. You know what I mean? It's never going to feel like, oh, we got a deal on Juan Soto. So the same thing's going to be with Shohei Ohtani for the Dodgers, whoever else.
1: As great as he is. Yeah, yeah. No, I get you.
0: Right. It's relative to what the other owners want. Those guys are always going to be massive overpays.
1: I give you a great example of it, and it's a different sport, but it's clearly the CBA impacting it. Jaylen Brown was traded to the 76ers, and the other day Brad Stevens had to meet the media and explain why, and he was blunt. We can't pay Jaylen Brown the rest of his contract in this second apron salary cap world. It's just not smart, and that was the reason they traded him. And by the way, they're not wrong. Like,

0: this new CBA makes it untenable to have two guys making an enormous amount of money. It's like the Cavaliers just signed Donovan Mitchell. That's an atrocious contract. Like, if you win an NBA championship, fine, but it's going to be very difficult to maintain your roster and any kind of flexibility when guys are making that kind of money. So you're right that we may be looking at a world in which having a Juan Soto or a Shohei Ohtani, despite the discount and the deferred money, how it negatively benefits you. I'm just assuming that the owners are going to work out some kind of grandfather clause way so that the Mets and the Dodgers are not completely screwed based on a potential new salary cap.
1: Right.
0: And so
1: I mean, that's the only way that we get some signings this if you feel that that's going to be part of it, then you'll get some signings. If not,
0: and that's why, Teak, you would sign Skubal, because if you know deep down, hey, we may get a cap, but any contract signed prior to the work stoppage is going to be grandfathered in, then sign them. Then sign them before the lockout, because you may get some help in being able to maintain that contract under your cap for the next decade.
1: Well, I mean, what will happen, Evan, is that nobody else is going to get those kind of ridiculous contracts. So you, even because you're the Yankees and you do make a good amount of revenue, you're helped on the back end. You know what I mean? Like, you spend it on the front end with Skubal before this work stoppage, but you're helped on the back end because now you're not having to pay exorbitant salaries anymore.
0: Yeah, it's fascinating. I think the long-winded answer to his question is none of us knows, and I don't even think the owners and players know, but it's going to be a wild time. Like, as frustrating as the lockout's going to be, the moments prior to the lockout and then whenever this thing is settled, it's going to be like the wild, wild west and a new world when it comes to MLB offseason activity.
1: No doubt
0: Jeff
1: about it.
0: Is in New Haven, Connecticut. Hey, Jeff.
2: Hey, Evan. Hey, Keith. How you guys doing?
1: All's well, man. How are you?
2: Good. So the past weeks, months, maybe since the beginning of the year, mainly Sean, and I wish he was here today, has talked about how terrible the American League is. And I agree. The American League, in comparison to the National League, stinks. But then that's where the conversation stops. They say the American League stinks, so the Yankees can do this. Or the American League isn't very good, so the Yankees should be able to do that. But then they don't talk about the Yankees, and 2-2 should go together. If the American League stinks and the Yankees are in the American League, maybe they need to look in the mirror and think, maybe the Yankees aren't very good.
1: Yeah, well, it's also the Yankees aren't full strength yet. Right, Aaron Judge is not here. Giancarlo Stanton is not here. Jazz has been dealing with injuries and the pressure of being in a contract year. They don't have a third baseman. Catcher is untenable at the plate. Like, they have all of these issues that have plagued them this season, and they're still like the best team in the American League. Like, other teams that would go through what the Yankees have been through would be sitting around 500. Now, the Yankees are only 10 games over 500, but I think what he's saying is they should be 20 games over 500. They should be dominating. But let's not forget, they also play National League teams, right? They play some good teams along the way.
0: But I think he's misunderstanding why guys like Sean or even me bring up how mediocre the American League is. We bring it up to remind you that as flawed as the Yankees are, they still have as good a chance as anybody, if not a better chance than anybody in the league, to win the pennant. That's why we bring it up. We're not bringing it up to defend the Yankees. It's more a reminder that it's like the grading system in school, right? When you're graded on a curve.
1: Yeah.
0: It doesn't matter if the American League's loaded or sucks as long as you win it. And despite Aaron Judge being out and despite the lack of anything they're getting from behind the plate and the questions at shortstop and the questions at third base and the questions in their bullpen, all which are fair, they are still as good, if not better, than every other team in the American League. And that's why it's brought up. It's a reminder that the Yankees are more than capable of winning this league because it's not that good.
1: No, you're right. There are 15 teams in the American League. Five of them have over 500 records. Five. Five. And a couple are close to just barely being over.
0: And you know what's even more than that, Tiki, because you're right about the records and the numbers. Now I ask you the follow-up. Okay, we're about 52% the way through the season. When you look at the American League, and we've seen most of these teams now, who genuinely can get really good? And to me, the only answer besides the Yankees is the Seattle Mariners. Like, the White Sox, the Guardians, anybody in the American League East. I know the Rays have done a great job, so I guess we'll put them up there to a degree. But it's not as if, yes, everyone's underachieving, but don't worry, there's two or three monsters that are going to wake up. Who's the monster in the American League? I think Seattle is really good. I picked them to go to the World Series before the season, so I'll at least at 47 and 44 say, hey, you know what? They have a chance to have a huge second half, end up winning 90 games and being a real factor. But outside of that, most of these teams that are hanging around, Teak, they ain't that good.
1: No, they're not. I mean, Chicago's been good at home. That's why, you know, that's what's buoyed them. They've only lost 14 times at home. But even look at a team like I just look at the Red Sox. The Red Sox are hot. They've won 80% of their games over the last 10, 8-2 over the last 10. They're so buried, it'd be like the Mets going on an 8-game winning streak. You know what I mean? It's like, oh, that's cool. But what have you done? Because you killed yourself so early in the season.
0: It's so funny.
1: Like, when you look at these other teams, a lot of them are like that.
0: It's so funny you say that because the Mets have won two in a row and they're about to open up a 6-game homestand against Kansas City and Boston.
1: Right.
0: Let's say, by some craziness, the Mets go 6-0 on this homestand and they do win 8 in a row going into the All-Star break, which would get them to 9 games under 500 at the break. Right. What would you say about the New York Mets going into the All-Star break?
1: I'd say they still stink and they have no chance of making the postseason.
0: Me too. I'd be happy. Like, I'd be excited
1: of
0: that they're winning
1: you
0: games.
1: Would. You want to see them win. Like
0: of
1: last
0: course.
1: Night, I wanted to see him win, and I'm watching Devin Williams, and he gets a double, and he ends up getting on third, and then he gives up a home run. I'm like, that was the most predictable home run that tied the game in the history of home runs.
0: That was predictable. But you know what was
1: so
0: unpredictable?
1: Predictable.
0: What was unpredictable is Luis Torrens with two outs behind the count, ripping a two-run double.
1: That's true. That's
0: Who saw that coming?
1: Right.
0: More of your calls next at 888-808-1019. And the Yankees go through different major rivals. It's the Red Sox sometimes. It was the Blue Jays last year. I'll tell you why Yankees raises the absolute worst. It's Evan and Tiki until 2 o'clock this afternoon.
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6: 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Can he be very good at times? Yes. But will he ever be great enough to carry the U.S. men's national team over the round of 16 hump they can't get over? Seems less likely than ever. I'm Chris Mann.
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11: 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They matched up 4 years ago in the semifinals of the World Soccer Championship, and they will meet again in the quarterfinal as France will take on Morocco in Foxborough, Massachusetts. And after surviving Mexico, England will take on Norway in the quarterfinals in Miami. France is still your heavy favorite to win the title at plus 180, with only 3 games left to win. England's odds have dropped to plus 550 after their dramatic win in Mexico City. Norway are still 16-1 to win the trophy after their upset against Brazil. And Morocco are 28-1 to win it all, with markets giving them a 10% chance to reach the final match. 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
5: A year ago, we had a discussion here on Evan and Tiki about the Yankees' blood rival. Like, who in 2025 at the time is the Yankees' biggest rival? And Tiki brought up the Dodgers, even though they're in a different league. That's the new evil empire. That's the team you measure yourself against. You play them every year now. They're the team you lost to in the World Series. And it makes sense. And I even brought up the Mets because of Juan Soto and New York and all that. And Sean was very adamant that it will forever be the Boston Red Sox. And obviously last year that got rekindled, because they played each other in the postseason. And yes, then obviously the Blue Jays, that took a hit because they played each other in the postseason for the first time ever. And I think what we all agreed with is that it evolves. Obviously the Red Sox will always be there as the team that you hate the most, but based on who you're battling with in the American League East, based on the nature of the sport, it's going to evolve. I'm here to tell you that when it's Yankees Rays, it's the absolute worst. I hate it. It's just
6: why?
5: Because number one, the stadium is not even a stadium. Okay. Yeah. They play in a shopping mall. So when the Yankees go to Boston, it's Fenway. When the Yankees go to Baltimore, it's this beautiful ballpark that, you know, it's close geographically. Lots of good Oriole fans, and yes, Yankee fans show up. Toronto, one of the great home field advantages you'll ever see. They play in like an airplane container. It's got no personality. And honestly, do the Rays even have fans? Like, do they actually have people that like the baseball team? So it's just, I don't know, Teak. It's very antiseptic.
6: Yeah, no, I can feel that because it almost feels like at least half, if they're playing down there, are Yankee fans. They're displaced New Yorkers, and it's a chance to go to a game in beautiful weather in Southern Florida or mid-Florida, and there's no real rooting interest down there for them. And so the energy isn't the same. I mean, one of the things I used to love about Philadelphia, and it's kind of how I knew I was ready to retire when I stopped feeling this, you'd go to Philly, and the fans were so like viscerally hating you that it got you up for something. And I don't feel like you have that kind of energy in Tampa. I just don't.
5: No.
6: It's a baseball town because there's baseball there, but it's not a baseball town.
5: No, it's just nothing. And, like, they have good players, like Yandy Diaz is a good player. Mm-hmm. Junior Caminero is becoming a star. Like, I'm not trying to diminish who they are, but they're also never going to add anybody. Like, they'll never be that big evil where the Yankees and the Rays are competing for the same free agent like you did with Boston. Like, you could even do with Baltimore at some points. But the Rays are just like...

0: like blah. So I don't know. If they play them in the postseason and they may be headed towards that road where we get a Yankees Rays ALCS or a Yankees Rays divisional series based on the way things fall. It's just.
1: Yeah, I think the problem, Evan, is that it's not a Northeast rival. Like it's. Boston is right here. Baltimore is kind of like it's right here. I mean, even Toronto, it feels it's close. Florida feels like it's a long way away.
2: It does.
1: It doesn't feel like it's the same environment or the same kind of fan. You know what I mean? It doesn't feel like there is that Northeast. I'm grizzled because I hate the winter. But, you know, I just kind of I love sports because it's all I have sometimes in the you know these dreary months. Florida doesn't feel that way. It's yeah. different.
0: It's just it's like that. That's how I describe it. It's like, you know, kind of one of those rivals. But, hey, right now, from a player standpoint, from a team standpoint, from a threat standpoint, they're a good team. And they played really well. And they're the team the Yankees are trying to catch to win the American League East. But it is not the same as Yankees Red Sox. It's not the same as Yankees Blue Jays. It's not even the same as Yankees Orioles. It just isn't. Right. We'll get back to your calls. 888-808-1019 is the number. Let's go to Anthony in Bridgewater, New Jersey. What's up, Anthony?
1: Hey, Ant.
3: What's up, guys? Thanks for taking my call, guys.
1: Pleasure.
3: Great show as always. Listen, I'm going to talk about the disaster of the Mets right now, even though I watch every game, so I guess I don't know who's thicker. first off, I'm so worried about David Stearns making these trades. You know, a couple years ago when they got rid of Scherzer, paid all that money, got those prospects, you guys realize none of those guys are even on the team anymore? He traded those guys, and those guys, it's like that was nothing. And the next thing is, I can't even hear the idea of Lindor being traded when Alonso left last year, and you are paying $1 billion almost to Juan Soto and losing basically anything around him. It doesn't make any sense. Like, why pay him in the short term, when you know this is going to be the prime of his career, when you already got rid of a huge bat last year, and you're getting rid of someone next year that you would be looking for in free agency. Tell me Lindor wouldn't be a good signing for the Mets.
0: No, you're 100% right, and we talked about this. Free agency is barren. So it's not as if you're clearing out money to sign a younger, better, or as good player. That's not the case. So that's why whenever this is brought up, the discourse around trading Lindor, I'm always open to saying, hey, team's bad, I'm open to anything, but I don't see where it makes you better. I don't see where that's the quicker route to winning anything. It just isn't. It's just not the way I view it. And letting Alonso go in the short term, because it was a five-year contract, so if we're going to be fair, that'll be judged as the years go on. But in year one, bro, it could not have been a bigger disaster, because not only do you miss the production of Pete Alonso, dare I say it, you miss the defense of Pete Alonso, because the defense at first base from the New York Mets this season has been atrocious. From Vientos to Jared Young to even the very small glimpses of Brett Beatty and two games of Jorge Polanco. The defense at first base for the New York Mets has been ass, to say the
1: that's
0: least.
1: The unfortunately, it's the poster child. It's the not even poster, it's not the wrong word, but it's like it's what we see when we hear David Stearns. It's run prevention and Jorge Polanco is your first baseman. It is the example of why Met fans are so frustrated with David Stearns, because you preached all of this stuff. Meanwhile, Pete Alonso's doing what Pete Alonso does every year. Plays every game, hits, gonna hit 40 home runs and hit bat 250, right? He's just consistent. And the last thing you have now is consistency.
0: John is in Hoboken. What's going on today, John?
4: What's going on, guys? So you guys were talking a little bit before, and I've been wanting to call in about this for a while. But you brought up Dolphins fans around here, and it got me thinking, because I've been a Jet season ticket holder. Well, I wasn't a ticket holder when I was three, but my dad was, and I have been. I'm 29 now. Mm-hmm. And every year, I always see all these away fans, and I start to ask them, like, why are you a fan? And I have no problem with, you know, you're a Chiefs fan, you're from Kansas City, you live here now, or, you know, my dad was a Steelers fan, so I'm a Steelers fan. But 9 times out of 10, it's always, I like the Vikings because I like purple and gold, or I like the Dolphins because Dan Marino, and it drives me up a wall, because they take over our stadium. And another answer is, the Jets suck. And if the Knicks are any proof, when the Knicks always sucked, and I was you know, these teams are passed on down to me. You stick it out, and you know, you go through this. And when I went to the Jets-Vikings game in London, oh, and I went to an Arsenal game, and I met a guy who's a fan of Derby County, and that's bloodline. These people are fans forever. And all these idiots, all these clowns like teams because of players and colors. When like Evan, you're right, you should like the team that lives in your backyard. Or, you know, if your dad, your uncle, your grandpa liked it, you know, that's fine to be passed down. But you know what that makes your grandpa, your uncle, your aunt, your dad? He was a clown back then for not liking him then.
0: My defense of those people would be, if you're 5 years old or you're 8 years old, you're young, right? So you're not a clown for liking the player or liking colors.
1: You're influenced by the people around you.
0: But if you pick a team based on something as dopey as you like a dolphin and you think the colors are cool, but then you stick with that team and you become a loyal fan, are you really a clown? Or are you just someone who learned to be loyal at a young age?
1: I think that's just it's fandom. It's what fandom is. There is no reason you become fanatical about something, but eventually, if it makes sense to you, then it makes sense to you. It's as simple as that.
0: But it is weird how football dominates that. Like, you do not hear as many stories about guys or gals becoming fans of the Pirates, yet we hear tons of stories about becoming fans of the Steelers.
1: Yes.
0: You don't hear those stories in baseball, even basketball as much. With basketball, it's more the star players, like, oh, I love Jordan, or I love Steph, or I love LeBron. But I think in Jordan and Steph's case, it's then easy to become a Bulls or Warriors fan. LeBron, you know, just moved all over the place. So you're a Cleveland fan, a Miami fan, a Laker fan, what the hell are you? But football, it's very popular to be, I'm a Raider fan, I'm a Steeler fan, I'm a Dolphin fan, I'm a Viking fan. It's endless with the amount of out-of-market teams that people like. And to each his own. That's the phrase I learned once.
1: Mm-hmm.
0: Jay is calling from Belmar. Hey, Jay.
2: Privilege as always being on the show with you guys. You do a great job.
1: Thank you, Jay.
0: Thank you, man. What's up?
2: My question is, I feel like Cashman is 90% going to make a move to get a catcher, and I would love him to get Adley if it always fall off. That's a pipe dream. And once he does, you move on from Wells, or do you slide him to that backup role? Because he did show that he was a competent catcher last year, and he did have a solid rookie year. And then that also can kind of tie into, realistically, with Judge's shoulder injury, when do you start thinking about first base? And then that brings up the Rice going back to catching. I would love to know what you guys think on that.
0: The Rice catching thing, Tiki, is so frustrating because since spring training, we have talked, all of us have, about, hey, can Ben Rice catch once a week? Can Ben Rice catch twice a week? We saw it last year. And they always had an excuse. And now it is mid-July. They're clearly never doing it. And it feels like something they didn't take advantage of, which would have given this team so much more flexibility if Ben Rice was even able once or twice a week to put the tools of ignorance on and just catch.
1: But does that then hamper his ability at the plate? Does it, if he's now game planning, spending that extra prep time getting ready to catch, which is not just sit behind home plate and catch, you know, fastballs and changeups and curveballs and things like that. That's not what you do. It's a lot of effort that goes into being a catcher mentally and physically. Does it now take away from what he has become as a hitter for this Yankee team? That's the only question I would have on it. And I think the Yankees are making a educated guess, right? Or they're just making a calculated guess, let's put it that way, that he's better served just focusing on first base and DH and raking.
0: Assume that's what they decided, that everything you laid out is why they hesitated from it. But it would have been beneficial, even in the short term, to have him be able to go behind the plate once or twice a week.
1: Oh, there's no doubt about it.
0: To his question about Austin Wells, twofold. Number one, I think there's a chance Austin Wells is in this hypothetical trade. Like, if you're the Minnesota Twins, and let's say it's Ryan Jeffers that you're acquiring, Austin Wells has team control for a few more years. He's relatively young. If you're
1: He was third in the Rookie of the Year ballot, so he's still
0: I'd want him back. Right. I'd want him back. It doesn't mean he's the key to the trade, because I think you'd have to probably offer more to entice someone to trade whatever catcher you're talking about. But I think, A team would want Austin Wells back. And then, B, let's say he isn't wanted back and you're not trading him. I would keep him as my backup. I think, as we talked about earlier with Anthony Volpe, there's a difference between giving up on a player and just evaluating a player differently. Anthony Volpe is not someone I'm suggesting they should DFA or trade him for a bag of balls. I've merely said they should treat him as a super utility player, much right. like I say that about certain Met players. It's not that I'm saying DFA Brett Beatty. I'm saying treat him as a super utility player. And I think in the case of Austin Wells, Teague, I would just treat him as a backup catcher.
1: Yeah, because that's how I would view it. You are what you play to. That's what he's playing as. Like, as how he played, how his bat is, he is a backup catcher. And it's not a knock on him. It's just who he is right now. Now, can he evolve past that? We hope the hell so. But sure. It hasn't happened anytime. It hasn't happened recently.
0: Connor is in Brooklyn. What's up, Connor?
5: Hey, Tiki Connor. And Evan, how are you?
1: All's good, dude. What's happening?
5: Not much. Big Yankees fan here. So, with Caballero at short, the Yanks have a 32-18 record. With Volpe, they have a 16-20 record.
1: Right.
5: I prefer small ball, higher average, making contact, etc. But if we're so analytically driven, why is Volpe playing? We win more when Volpe isn't playing.
0: I'm glad you brought this up because I screenshotted this from last night's Yankee game. The stat he gave was on the broadcast, right?
1: Yes.
0: I have it right in front of me. It was sponsored by something called Hexclad, and it was labeled cooking up something special. So I assume that's a product that you cook stuff on. And it said Yankees record by starting shortstop. Jose Caballero, 31-18. Anthony Volpe, 16-20. Max Schumann, 2-1. And Ryan McMahon, 0-1. There is a major flaw with that stat.
1: Which is a major flaw.
0: And again, I support Caballero being the everyday shortstop. So I could easily just be blind to the flaw in the stat, repeat it like it's the gospel, and say, see, Aaron Boone's an idiot. I cannot in good conscience do that because I know that in a bulk of the 49 games that Caballero played, guess who else played? Aaron Judge. Judge got hurt. Volpe was coming back. The bulk of Volpe's time has been without Aaron Judge.
1: That's a great point. That's not even like talked about or thought about, but it's the reality of it. That's so true, though.
0: And I ask you, so last night was such a crazy night with the World Cup, with the Mets, with Mikael Brown. I don't even know if I had the sound up at this point, so I'm not sure if Joe Girardi and Michael Kay acknowledged the flaw in the stat, but I'm here to tell you, there's a flaw in that stat.
1: Yeah. And it's a great stat. It's a great stat because it tells your story, but it's flawed.
0: Yes.
1: Like it tells you what you want to hear or what I guess the fan wants to hear about Anthony Volpe, but it doesn't take into account the entirety of the team. It's still a team sport, right? As much as we want to talk about the individuals and what this guy does or what this guy doesn't do, it's a team sport.
0: And context matters.
1: Yes.
0: So I say it as somebody that agrees with the premise that Jose Caballero should be the everyday shortstop. I am not disagreeing with that at all. But that stat, when it was shown on the broadcast, made me laugh because I'm like, come on, man. I remember the timeline of this season. Caballero was the shortstop for the first 2 months while Aaron Judge was healthy.
1: Right.
0: And then Judge got hurt, and Volpe got healthy, and Volpe's played a lot. So the 16-20 record with Volpe at shortstop and the 31-18 record with Caballero at shortstop, I think a lot of that is attached to the other guys that were in the lineup, not as much who was the starting shortstop or who wasn't the starting shortstop. Mark is calling from the great borough of Brooklyn. What's going on, Mark?
6: Hey, guys. Thanks for taking my call. I apologize for interrupting the baseball talk, but I have two Knicks takes, if that's okay. The first is, and I have been meaning to give this take since the Knicks won the championship, but I actually think that Victor Wembanyama, in the lens of Knicks, New York fans, specifically Knicks fans, is going to be like Tom Brady was for the way Giants fans looked. And the reason I say that is this. Every other fan in the league hates him. He's the hated one. Like, I went to the university in Philly. Everyone hated Tom Brady, I guess, until they beat him, too. But
1: right.
6: The point is, he's the most hated one. And then people ask you, oh, who do you hate? And it's like, oh, I actually like Tom Brady. My team beat him twice. Like, oh, you hate Tom Brady? And that's going to be Wemby. Wemby, everyone and their mother is going to hate Wemby in this league. You know what? Except for, I am going to have nothing against Wemby. I have nothing against, I like him quite a bit, actually. So I just think that that's kind of an interesting comp, how it's the hated person that maybe the just have one up on. And then my last Knicks take, there's been so much made about Mitchell Robinson. I think we've all talked about this, but the fact that we won puts a little less attention on his finger. But I actually have the hot take. As much as I appreciate Mitch, he was drafted by us, whatnot, I actually don't think the Knicks wanted Mitch nearly as much as maybe the fans did, and I would agree with them on that. I think what you're looking at, like, you even look at Landry Shamet. Landry Shamet was our last addition last season on the veteran minimum. A year later, he's getting 4 years. Like, the amount that you need to commit to these guys, I don't think the Knicks had any interest in giving Mitchell Robinson 4 years at that number. I trust
0: that's the key. It's not
1: that's what you nailed, right?
0: They didn't want him back. It's that they didn't want him back at that price. And I think what's become obvious is that they never made him a serious offer because of what you laid out, which is they didn't want to go into the second apron, as James Dolan made very clear a few weeks ago on this station, and they didn't view a guy who plays 18 minutes a night, as valuable as I think Mitch is, as valuable as a lot of Knick fans think he is, they did not view him as a guy they wanted to go multiple years with at $15 million a year. And I think that's been proved by the actions of their lack of aggressiveness in bringing him back.
1: Yeah, and again, it sucks for Mitch because it felt like he was such a big part of what this Knicks team was. But when you really think about the last couple of years, you haven't seen him a ton. Yeah, he hasn't been available. And even going into this season, the questions that were surrounding him, like, what the hell is wrong with Mitch? Isn't he healthy? Didn't he have the surgery a year and a half ago? Like, what? Why is he not? Why is he on a minutes restriction at this point? Why is he only playing 5 minutes this game or, you know, 10 minutes in this game? I think it becomes something that comes daunting from a coaching staff and an organization to manage. And so, yeah, he was great. He was paramount for them winning a championship, and no one's ever going to forget that. But let's not act like it was the ideal circumstances over the last couple of years with Mitchell Robinson.
0: We have a long way to go with Victor Wembanyama. Like, obviously,
1: he's
0: got
1: to win before we start hating him like that.
0: Yeah, and it's not going to be easy. Like, it bothered me, and you did it too. That's why we made our little bet on how often Wemby's going to win. I think we made a long-term bet on how many championships he's going to win.
1: Yes.
0: And I think I said he'll get one at the end of his career, and you're like, nah, I think he's going to win five, I think was your guess. We have the audio saved. We'll check on that in about 15 years. It's not a knock on him. It's more twofold. Number one, winning is tough. I think the NBA has shown that over the last half a decade. Like, getting to back-to-back finals is tough, let alone winning back-to-back championships. The Western Conference is only going to get tougher. Mm-hmm. And B, is he going to stay healthy? Like, that is a major question I have as he gets older.
1: Well,
0: is someone with that body going to stay healthy for the majority of his career? And because of that, I am a lot more skeptical about him winning a ton of championships and getting back there than many others are.
1: Yeah, for me, it's obviously his greatness. We know he's a great player, but it's also the team around him is just young. It's young, and they're only going to get better. The Dylan Hofbergs and Stephen Castle, they're only going to get better. So the supporting cast is going to improve as he evolves into a superstar, or I think he already is a superstar, but as he evolves into a mature potential champion, that's when you look at him and start saying, man, this team can win every year. That's why I think he's going to win a bunch. Not any other reason. Nothing about him specifically. It's just the team has the potential to be really good.
0: The people want to know, Tiki Barber, why are you in Indianapolis and what's going down over the next day or two in Indianapolis?
1: Yeah, I'm filming a show out here, and everybody has dogs. You have dogs. I have two dogs. I have a Saluki. I have a Dachshund, Millie, and CJ the other way around, obviously not respectively, because CJ's the Saluki. And we love our dogs. And our dogs are sometimes good athletes. And so I'm doing a show. It's going to be on Roku, NFL. It's called Pups and Pros. And so we're going to go through a whole bunch of series of things that you'll see when it comes out. So it's going to be exciting. I'm looking forward to it. It should be fun. And there's some pretty cool names here, including someone Evan is near and dear to, even though not any longer, because he's no longer a Jet. Sauce Gardner will be here.
0: The
1: Hall of Famer Adam Vinatieri will be here.
0: Wow.
1: I think Simone Biles and Jonathan Owens, her husband, are here. So it's going to be awesome. I'm looking forward to it.
0: Very, very cool. We got a lot more coming up, including your calls, 888-808-1019. It is Evan and Tiki without Sean Morash until the Carton Show with Big Mac at 2 p.m.
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13: 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According to Scoopy Robinson, the Golden State Warriors are not in the running to land LeBron James. He also reported that Clutch Sports is merely using the Warriors as leverage in negotiations with other teams. It's not clear as of now who the frontrunners are to land LeBron.
14: It feels like it's Cleveland. That's the vibe I'm now getting, I think we're all getting, which is that this is an elaborate final plan for LeBron to go home for the third time. First via the draft, second when he left in free agency, when he left Miami, and now this time. That would be my guess. I'd almost be surprised if it's anywhere else. Going back to Miami, like, what does that do? Philadelphia, I mean, in terms of winning a championship, makes the most sense. And I heard someone make this point. I forget who it was. It may have been Bill Simmons, so I'll give Bill Simmons credit. That it may not have been him, though, so who the hell knows? That LeBron may have looked at the adulation that Jalen Brunson and Karl Anthony Towns and all the Knicks are getting for winning a championship. And in his brain, he could be saying to himself, look, I've already won in Cleveland. I've already won in Miami. Golden State's won a million times. If I'm the final piece that helps the 76ers in the city of Philadelphia win a championship for the first time in 44 years, I'll be an icon there. And by the way, that's true. Like, even if he wasn't the face of the team, it's more Jaylen Brown's team or Joel Embiid's team or VJ Edgecombe's team or Tyrese Maxey's team. If LeBron James is a part of a Philadelphia sports team that wins a championship, he'll be an icon there. Like, that'll be one city LeBron can always go to and be assured to get a standing ovation. So that would be, I guess, the only motivation, but I'm still thinking it's Cleveland. The other thing is Ben Rice has indicated on social media that he will be participating in the Home Run Derby. So congratulations, Yankee fans. A reason to watch Monday night. Ben Rice, Home Run Derby. I think we're all past the whole we get concerned that this is going to lead to a batting slump thing. I think we're all past that. But hey, I think it's for the kids. That's what I've learned about the Home Run Derby and the All-Star Game. I used to be really into it. In fact, I was into it past being a kid, like into my 30s. But I always think of Spike Eskin saying, grow up. In a lot of ways, Spike, I haven't grown up. But in one way where I have grown up, not into the Home Run Derby or the All-Star Game. Like, I finally passed it. I don't even know if I'll have it on. Like, I remember last year, I was in Europe. I sound so snotty. I was in Europe during the All-Star Game. But I remember hearing about the swing-off. And I'm like, what? There was a what? That's how little I cared about it. Now, this year, I'm not in Europe. Do I put it on and just out of curiosity watch? Maybe. But I could tell you this. I've scored every Met game. I don't think I'm scoring the All-Star Game. I don't think I'm doing it. It's been a while since I've scored an All-Star Game, and I don't think that streak is going to end now. So congratulations, Yankee fans. Ben Rice in the Home Run Derby. Is Pete Alonso going to be in the Home Run Derby? You don't have to be an All-Star to be in the Derby. I'm curious. Like, would Met fans care about that if Pete Alonso's like, ah, you know what, screw it. I'm going to do it again. We all know how much Pete loved the Derby. All right, let's get back to your calls. We'll finish with you. 888-808-1019, the number. Big Mac, Chris McMonagle solo on the Carton Show coming up right after this. Let us go to Eddie, who's calling from Rockland. Eddie, you're on the Fan.
15: Hey, what's going on, fellas? Love you, Teak. Question for you. Before the Yankees, Teak, question for you. Your old giant question. No, yeah. Easy. No. Back in the 95 to 01 when I had tickets, there was a woman who sat there, was in blue sequence, and she was at every game, and she was very buxom. And everybody said that was Christopher Mara's girlfriend. Is that true or not? You know what I'm talking about, Teak. You know who she was.
14: Well, here's the good news. I'm going to cut that question, and when Tiki's back, I will play it for him.
10: So
14: even though
10: me.
14: Tiki... Yeah, Connor, can you have Tiki answer that question with just sound clips of Tiki Barber talking?
10: You're dead to me.
14: Okay. Wow, that's tough. Eh?
10: I'm banning you from the station.
14: Whoa! Oh! All because of a question about a buxom lady?
10: Damn.
14: What I will do for you, Eddie, because Tiki had to bow out, and thank you for calling attention to that. We could have gotten away with it for 20 minutes, but you, of course, had to ask a question to Tiki Barber.
16: Right away, too.
14: Right away. Didn't even waste any time. I'm going to cut that question, and when Tiki is back with us, I will ask him. So I will fulfill the promise of the question, but I can't even sit here and speculate. I have no idea whose girlfriend it was. All I can say is I never hooked up with her. That's the only thing I could say. I did not have a sexual relationship with that woman. Okay, Miss Buxom girl who went to eat Giant games. I had nothing to do with it. Let us go to Gavin in Woodbridge. Good afternoon, Gavin.
17: Hey, good afternoon, Evan Tiki.
14: What's up?
17: So I just wanted a quick Mets take. I'm in my early 30s. Most days, April through September, I look forward to getting off work, throwing on the Mets,

0: no breakdown of Juan Soto's Met moment, or Devin Williams blowing a save, or Luke Weaver being a hero. It's more, are they going to trade this guy? Should they trade that guy? And that's where we are in the Mets season. And that sucks, because while people still care about the Mets, they don't care about the day-to-day of the season, unlike the Yankees, who played a huge game last night. I can only answer for myself, like, I'm going to tonight's game, and I'm excited. And I think a part of it is a habit. Like, it is a habit. I bet you Big Mac would do the same thing. He's never been tested like this because he's a Yankee fan. And, you know, we joke about it, but it's so true. The Yankees have never had a season like this. You got to go back to the early 90s, and he don't remember that. I don't remember that. But I have a feeling for some of the diehard fans, it's a habit. Like, even when your team is buried, and I have no illusions that the Mets aren't buried or they're going to unbury themselves, it's almost like a force of habit to watch every game and be invested in it. Now, I admit I watch these games a little bit more comatose than I did a month and a half ago in terms of my stomach and the way I'm reacting to every pitch and every sequence. But maybe it's the habit, or maybe it's the need and the want to have baseball be relevant in the middle of July. But yeah, I'm still into it. Now, I can't blame you for not being into it, because you're not alone. I'll take a picture tonight when I'm inside Citi Field. There's going to be a lot of empty seats. A lot of empty seats. In fact, I had a great conversation with my wife. One of the reasons I am going to tonight's game is the giveaway. I'll be perfectly honest with you. They're giving away a beach towel. And as my wife says, I'm sick of the bobbleheads. Get me a beach towel. And I said, you got it, baby. So they advertise it as the first 18,000 fans are getting a beach towel. And my wife says, you may have to leave early. I said, what do you mean? You got to make sure you're one of the first 18,000 people to get a beach towel. And I'm like, baby, they suck and they're playing the Royals. I don't even know if 18,000 people are going to show up today. So I don't think I have to worry about being one of the first 18,000 people. I would point out that you may want to get there early, because there will be, if I had to guess, a special video tribute. Because tonight at Citi Field, Seth Lugo is facing the New York Mets at Citi Field as a member of the Kansas City Royals. And I have no recollection of Lugo facing the Mets since his departure, which was years ago, to be honest with you. Let's go back to talking about a real team, the Yankees. Rob, or I should say Bob, is in Rhode Island. How are you, Bob?
1: I'm doing all right. I'm not doing too well as far as the Yankees, though. They miss Stanton and Judge. I also think that Al Steinbrenner Jr. is a cheap SOB. He doesn't spend money like his father did at any expense to win. The Yankees have won one world championship in the last 25 years. And Cashman's got his hands tied, and said Steinbrenner Jr. should sell the damn team.
0: Well, what if I told you, Bob?
1: Aaron Boone.
0: Okay.
1: You know, his hands are tied also.
0: Okay.
1: The only time they won were in the World Series in the last 25 years. Well, I shouldn't say that. The second time they were in the World Series. They had the guy that went to the Mets, Soto.
0: Yes.
1: They refused to re-sign him. And so that's the problem. Hal Steinbrenner Jr. is the problem. He should sell the damn team.
0: Okay.
1: His father must be turning over in his grave watching what's happening.
0: I tell you, poor George has spun over like 150 times, according to callers to WFAN.
2: Every show.
0: I realized halfway through that phone call that me debating him or debunking him was not the route to take. That the route to take was, let the man finish. Let the man go on his diatribe. Let the man get the emotions out. Because at the end of the day, even if 75% of the things he said were factually inaccurate, I think that was like a therapy session for him. Like, it made him feel better to talk about that. And so I know that there are many in the car saying, hey, Ev, you want to correct him on the Hal Steinbrenner Jr. part? Or do you want to correct him about the spending? Or do you want to tell him Juan Soto's name? Or do you want to do any of that? You know what? I don't think we need to. I think a part of WFAN is letting things out. You don't need a know-it-all host correcting the mistakes you made

0: or even disagreeing with you. There'll be other times for disagreement. I think that was a good get it out. Just let it all get out. So again, if you're just tuning in, it is all Hal Steinbrenner Jr.'s fault. Let us go to Michael, who's calling from Massapequa. What's up, Michael?
1: Hey, what's up, Evan? See, my whole thing is Cashman made one horrible move, and that was Giancarlo Stanton.
0: Mm. Now, do you feel that way?
1: If he would have signed Bryce Harper instead.
0: Bingo. Okay, go ahead.
1: And went a different route.
0: Yes.
1: I think they would be in a different position right now on a one championship.
0: See, that's the pivot on the Stanton debate, which I think is going to be a fascinating debate for like a long time. Like, it's one of those baseball Yankee debates that won't end until it's over, and even when it's over, we'll still debate it. The caveat is Bryce Harper, because I remember at the time when the Yankees made that trade, and there were some Yankee fans, including Francesa, who worked here at the time, saying, I don't need another right-handed slugger. I don't know. My attitude was, he's a great player. He makes them better. But the caveat was, were they better off saving the shekels that they used to absorb Stanton's contract to sign Bryce Harper? And my answer was yes. And I remember Joe completely disagreed. That's how long ago this debate started. Joe was a Stanton guy. Flat out. Like, I like Stanton better. And then there were some that were Manny Machado guys. And so it became this long-form debate on, if you didn't trade for Stanton, the Yankees would have been better equipped to sign either Manny Machado or Bryce Harper. And to me, if you're making me choose between those three guys, strictly as baseball players and what I knew at the time, my answer would have been Bryce Harper. Now, the caveat to all of that is how clutch Stanton has been. Like, if Bryce Harper is here and he is signed instead of Stanton, I think we all agree from a health perspective and from an ability to go play first base perspective, or maybe play right field or whatever they would have done, I think the Yankees would have been better off in the regular season. I think that's a tough one to debate. But the thing we don't know about, even though Bryce had his moments in Philadelphia, that home run against the Padres that sent them to the World Series in 2022, how would a Bryce Harper failed in the biggest of moments? I don't know. It's one of those dopey, fun hypotheticals. You know what you should do? You should call up the guy after me and ask him his opinion. I'm sure he's got a lot of theories on that. I would assume he's a Bryce Harper guy. That'd be my guess. I would assume he'd say, yeah, you know what, Stan's been great in the playoffs, but yeah, I would have gone Bryce. But that's one of those old debates that it ain't going anywhere, that's for sure. Well, I'm not going anywhere, at least until I take vacation. I'll be back tomorrow at 10 a.m. If you missed any of the show, you could rewind it on the free Odyssey app or download the Evan and Tiki podcast, or you could check out the latest Rico Bronya that, even though on YouTube's claims it was 2 hours, Haw fell asleep. He was very tired. It was more like an hour. So you could check that out, but you can also check out my friend Chris McMonagle. He's coming up next. It's the Carton Show. Enjoy the rest of your day. Goodbye. And Connor, you're the best, even if Boomer doesn't know who you are.
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3: 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United States men's national team World Cup dreams end in heartbreak. Despite Florian Balogun's highly debated return from suspension, the team crashed out in the round of 16 with a meek 4-1 loss to Belgium at Lumen Field, punctuated by individual errors and a Christian Pulisic injury. Yikes. I'm Addie Bates.
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0: It's the Carton Show. McMonagle here with you riding solo. Craig's out all week. We told you that yesterday. You know it. And I got you until 6 o'clock Yankee pregame, 888-808-1019. And we will start there. We'll get to USA kind of embarrassing themselves last night. We'll get to all the different things on this busy Tuesday afternoon. But yes, we have to start with where we left off yesterday, the Yankees, and that huge game last night. And that's what it was. We talked about it all day leading into the game. That was a massive game, coming off 1-9 in the last 10, losing 2 out of 3 to Minnesota, going into a building and against a team they haven't beaten this year, in a building they don't play well in for the last handful of years. And what we saw last night was Cam Schlittler make that jump, right? We've already seen it in the postseason, but he's coming off 2 bad starts, and they needed him in this game. And the performance he gave you, the performance from the ace, the performance from the shortstop, Caballero, the two guys we talked about all day yesterday, how important it was that Cam go out there and rebound. And we're going to get to Cam in a little bit. And not only is it the performance, not only is it the 8 innings, which, how often do you see 8 innings? Again, Keith Hernandez last night used my five and fly term. So we know what five and fly guys look like. There's a lot of them in Major League Baseball today, but to go 8 innings, 4 hits, 1 run, 0 walks, and 8 strikeouts. And yeah, he mixed in the curveball, but again, all the people who said, oh, you can't just do it on fastballs, blowing away this Tampa Bay lineup. This Tampa Bay lineup that's so dominant. He did what you have to do to beat Tampa Bay. You get the first 3 guys out, Diaz, Aranda, and Caminero. You get those guys out. The rest of the lineup can't hurt you. We'll get through all of that as well, and their main competition for the New York Yankees. But we have to start somewhere specifically, because we'll get to Cam throughout the show. We'll get to the actual Rays and whether or not they're a legitimate team that the Yankees should fear, and whether or not they're a team they can't beat in this division. But we have to start with what they're going to do today. We have to start with the New York Yankees not recognizing something that the rest of us find obvious. And as much as I'll defend them, and I still will, because there'll be calls who go overboard and I'll have to defend them. It's what I do. But we have to admit there is a disconnect between the New York Yankees and their fan base. And quite honestly, in this department, there is a disconnect between the New York Yankees and common sense. Because we watched the game last night. And while I will give the Yankees credit, that was the most important game of the season last night. There's no two ways about it. Heading in 1-9 in their last 10, 5 in the loss column, 4 games back overall in the division. Already lost 4 out of the first 5 to Tampa, all 3 in that building earlier in the year. Playing the way they're playing, the division could be lost. They're still in trouble. They still have 3 more games to get in this series. Still 3 more games to play. They better take at least one of them. But in the biggest game of the year, and they mentioned this in the pregame, during the game, at the beginning of the game, when Michael Kay said that he spoke to Aaron Boone and he asked Aaron Boone if this is the best defensive lineup he has. Was the lineup last night with Caballero at shortstop, and yes, McMahon at third and some other things, but Caballero at shortstop, is that your best defensive lineup? And the answer was yes. And then Caballero goes out there, and I'll be the first to tell you, and we'll get into whether or not Caballero's a great player, because I don't think he is. Is Caballero, like, should he absolutely be the New York Yankee shortstop from this point on through the rest of the year? I don't know. If a trade's available, I'd be looking to improve at shortstop overall. It's not necessarily that Caballero is the answer at shortstop that they have been looking for since Didi Gregorius left. That's not the point. The point is, he's the best shortstop on the team. And the minute Grisham came back and settled the outfield, when you didn't have 2 outfielders missing, when you weren't in constant rotation, while the offense was struggling, which, by the way, it still was, yes, 3 home runs, yes, 5 runs, but 3 hits and 17 strikeouts. That was not a great offensive performance last night. It was good enough to win. Ain't nobody complaining about it. I ain't apologizing about it, but it wasn't very good. There was still no hit through 4 innings, perfect game through 4 innings by Griffin Jacks, who was throwing the ball well, but Jacks was throwing a perfect game through 4, not an offensive explosion. But you have to recognize, and last night the Yankees did. To start the game, they did. Biggest game of the season, best pitcher on the mound in a building where the turf is fast and an offense that puts the ball in play, although not many good hitters. You need your best defensive output there, and you put Caballero at shortstop. And there is not a mistake, because if you look at the record, and I don't have to give you the numbers because they're out there all over the place, just take my word for it. When Caballero starts at short, they are significantly better than when Volpe starts at short. And that's not all to put it on Volpe, but them's the facts. And yes, a lot of those games were at the early part of the season when Judge was there. Yes, over the last handful, the offense has gone cold. They've been mixing and matching. And I understood it to a point. I understood it with trying to rotate two outfield positions, putting Caballero because you wanted him in the lineup against left-handed pitching, what he can do on the base paths. You view him as a player who's important to the team, and you're trying to get everybody involved. Made sense. Now Grisham's back, and it's time to play Caballero at shortstop. I talked about it yesterday. They did it. And then after the game, despite previously saying they view him as the starting shortstop, when his finger got broken and Volpe got called up, he's the shortstop when he comes back. The other day, when asked, now that Grisham's back, do you view Caballero as the starting shortstop? Pretty much said yes. And then last night, when asked about it, when Aaron Boone was asked whether or not Caballero is the starting shortstop of this team, he said it's a day-to-day thing. And you know what that tells me? It tells me today, with a lefty on the mound, Anthony Volpe's going to be the starting shortstop, and he doesn't want to get pigeonholed into a comment that he's not going to be able to keep, or doesn't want to keep. And I don't understand it, because right now, even though Caballero, in my mind, is not a great player, the Tampa Bay Rays, who don't make bad trades, gave away Caballero for nothing to their biggest rival. If you look at his numbers offensively this year, yes, he just hit two home runs. He's the hero of the game. God bless him. He is not a great offensive player, but he is so clearly the best option for this team right now, and it is so important that he plays these games defensively right now against this team and this building in particular. And I don't know why the Yankees don't see it. And I'll tell you this, and I know I've heard it all day, and I've heard it yesterday, I've heard it today. We hear it constantly. And I'm not saying it's wrong, but it's the love for Anthony Volpe. They can't quit Anthony Volpe. They don't want to give up on a first-round pick that is Anthony Volpe. They love Volpe. No one's gotten as much run as Anthony Volpe. Anthony Volpe, Anthony Volpe. And that's obviously partly true. That's partly true. But I'm going to blame something that I very rarely blame. And I'm going to put some stock in something that I often don't put stock into. And I'm going to use a word that I think gets used way too much, is blame for everything. And I think gets blown out of proportion, and that every team does. But I'm going to use the word analytics. And I'm going to put this in a department of, it's not just that they want Anthony Volpe to be the starting shortstop. I don't think it's just that they don't want to give up on a first-round pick. It's not just that they believe more in Anthony Volpe than anybody else does. Because, yes, that's true. And they gave him the last 3 years. But since the trade for Caballero, they have played Caballero at short. As I just said, Aaron Boone has declared Caballero the starting shortstop of this team on several occasions. But while they're going through the injuries, and this is where they get stubborn as well, it's not just that they're stubborn with Anthony Volpe. They are stubborn with the idea that they brought in a player of Caballero who isn't that good, like I'm saying, who they don't think is necessarily their answer at starting shortstop, and they view him as someone analytically who can play multiple positions, and they view that value of him being able to play the outfield, him being able to play second base, him being able to play third base, they view that value as something they have to take advantage of. We got to take advantage of the fact he could play multiple positions. We got to take advantage of tonight. We're going up against the lefty. McMahon can't hit lefties. He could play third base, and we could have Volpe at shortstop and him at third base. His valuability, what makes him the player worth trading for, is that he can play all these positions. Anthony Volpe can't, whether it's because they haven't asked him to, and they absolutely should send him down and teach him second base at the very least. But it's how they view a player. And I think a lot of this It's not just Anthony Volpe. That's a part of it. That's a large part of it. But they get bogged down in how they view a player and what they think he is. And right now, and you heard it last night along with the cut. I'm going to play the cut real quick from Aaron Boone. And it's not just that, you know, Anthony Volpe needs to play or this one. It's specifically, if you listen to the end of this cut, he's telling you, you have it? He's telling you exactly why they value Caballero moving around the infield.
1: Just, you know, day by day. You know, in fairness, he's been in there a lot more days where I've scratched and something's come up to where I've had to move. But his versatility is so valuable, too, especially with what we're going through as a team right now with some guys down. So, you know, he's a gamer and a big-time player for us.
0: With guys down, his ability to play around the field. They earmark a player. And part of it is they earmark Volpe as their starting shortstop of the future. And they passed on countless, from Trey Turner to Seager to Trevor Story. And some of those, they were better off not signing. But they view Anthony Volpe as their future starting shortstop, and they have for a long time, and they have a hard time getting off that. But not only that, it's how they view Caballero. And they might not be wrong in how they view Caballero, right? If Anthony Volpe could play, and Anthony Volpe was better defensively, and Anthony Volpe could at least be an answer, instead of being the exact same player he's been for 3.5 straight seasons, he is identical. This is why I didn't give any value to the injury. Oh, they're playing him with an injured shoulder. No wonder. No. Offensively, he has been the exact same player from the minute he entered the major leagues to today. He is a 640 to 660 OPS player every day of his life. But they view him as how they view him. And if he could ever become how they view him, then yes, Caballero is probably better suited going around the field. But it's also how they view Caballero. And instead of just stating the obvious, he is our current best starting shortstop. That happens to be a very important position. And right now, with the team offensively squandering, and clearly not at their best, even last night, 3 hits, 17 strikeouts. Yes, you'd like to get as good an offensive lineup as you can. But when you're talking about all the unearned runs, and you're talking about the errors, and you're talking about focus isn't observed. No one's saying the Yankees weren't focused last night because they won the game. No one's saying, hey, 17 strikeouts, lack of focus. Hey, only 3 hits, lack of focus. No, those 3 hits all left the building. They won the game 5-1. They made every play they had to defensively, and Cam Schlittler shoved. So no one's talking about lack of focus. You know when you talk about lack of focus? When you're booting balls all over the field. That's when suddenly the focus comes into question. Not only do you need to win these games, and he gives you the best chance to win, but you need to look like a competent baseball team. And not only is he better at shortstop, but we've seen, despite his ability to play all over the field, he stinks in the outfield, Caballero. He stinks. Now that Grisham's back, you can deal with either Dominguez or whomever else in right field who isn't good defensively, and you have to keep your best shortstop on the field at all times. The team plays differently. The defense feels different. Everything about the team feels different when Caballero's the starting shortstop. And I'll be the first to talk about, you know, numbers are numbers. I'll be the first to talk about we're overblowing this. We'll be the first to talk about, you know, it's there's a reason for these things. But ultimately, sometimes you just have to watch the games and recognize how you play best. And sure, analytically, is there an argument that you're a better team tonight against the left-handed pitcher with Caballero at third base against the lefty, McMahon on the bench, and Volpe at shortstop? Sure. I'm sure you could find numbers that tell you that's the best option for tonight. But it's not. Caballero needs to play. He hit 2 big home runs tonight. Now, again, I think he's a flawed player, but maybe he's got a spark and a flair for the dramatic. He's hit 2 games this year with multiple home runs against his former team. He was leading Major League Baseball at the shortstop position in defensive run saves before his finger injury when you were playing there every day. And as much as I agree that there's value in moving around the field, that value doesn't supersede the value of your best defensive team in the middle of a huge, massive swoon. And I'm sure when the lineup comes out today, we're going to be waiting for it at 888-808-1019. I have no doubt that I bet you Anthony Volpe's in it, and I don't understand why the Yankees continue to do it. We'll get to Cam Schlittler and his performance and his mindset and why he reminds me and why he should remind all of us of one of the greats of all time. Because it's not just what you saw out on the field last night. It's not just the blazing fastball blowing it by everybody. It's not just his ability to throw that three fastball variation in the tunneling action. It's his attitude. It's his mentality. We'll get to it. We'll get to Ben Rice and his big home run and how he's going to take that home run swing to the home run derby. We'll get to the USA soccer team. We'll get to my man playing a song for the first time since 1964 and where he did it. The Mets get a victory that everybody, every Met fan I know tells me feels like a loss. And we'll talk about whether or not they should clean house and move their starting shortstop based on the relationship with Juan Soto, who hit a huge, massive home run last night. So we got a bunch to get to. And I didn't even mention the idea that Jalen Brunson's having surgery. So we got plenty to get to. But we'll start with the New York Yankees and why there is a disconnect between them and reality on what should happen at the shortstop position, specifically for the next three games in Tampa Bay. 888-808-1019. McMonagle here with you on the Carton Show. We got you till 6 o'clock. Right here on The Fan. 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Nobody beats Town Fair Tire. Nobody. 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

0: me some Stevie Winwood. Yes. I can't help it now. I feel like it's his gimmick, but I can't help it.
1: Yeah, you have to do it.
0: I have to do it now. And you have to be creative and come up with Stevie Winwood just came out, but like, yeah, you have to be creative too.
1: Yeah, I mean, you could have gone Ray Charles.
0: Yeah, could have. But if I go Stevie Winwood, people think I accidentally said Stevie Winwood instead of
1: Stevie Winwood. Yeah.
0: Yeah, but you know what? That makes it worse. I think you're right. Because then it's like, maybe it's just a slip of the tongue. He meant Stevie Wonder.
2: Right, you say Ray
0: Charles.
2: I gotta
0: be dead wrong, yeah.
2: Maybe just think of the different other different...
0: Just something completely different. Aaron Neville. Something like completely...
2: Right.
0: Just completely different. Joe Cocker.
2: Oh, Joe Cocker's great, by the way.
0: Love Joe Cocker. Love Joe Cocker.
2: Can't get enough Cocker.
0: Can't get enough of that Cocker. Oh! Have we had enough of the soccer, though? That's the question. After last night's U.S. performance, getting embarrassed. And, you know, look, embarrassed, I don't know. But Belgium wins. Not only do they win 4-1, not only do they kind of play lousy from the jump of this game. I actually had a unique experience than most, and not that it was all that exciting, but it was unique because I was on a different time with the Yankees. As you know, I watch it on replay. I don't listen to it in the car as much as the radio broadcast does a great job. I like to watch it, and I don't just pick it up so I start from the beginning. So I saw the U.S. tying goal to make it 1-1 and the Caballero three-run home run almost at the exact same time. The goal was scored, and then, boom, Caballero hit the home run within 20 seconds of each other. This. Watch the buttons you're pushing.
1: Yeah, I'm thinking pretty good.
0: Turn your mic on.
1: Yeah, that's not good. That's my
0: bad. But I happened to see, I had an exciting moment there. I was watching it on both I was watching, again, the soccer game on the smaller television. Yankees had my main focus. So, like, we literally hit the home run, and me and my sons do the home run circle for big home runs, where we just go around in a circle saying the person's name, and we go in the amount of circles depending on how the home run was. So we had three circles for the three-run home run, just going, Cabby, Cabby, in a circle, because I'm weird. I like to come up with weird things to do with the kids to build excitement. So we were literally, like, we saw the goal, jumped up in the air. At least my sons did. I was like, cool. But my sons jumped up in the air, and then Cabby hit the home run. Then I jumped up in the air. As far as I can jump, at least. And then we did the home run circle while U.S. was still celebrating the goal.
1: By the way, I do love the home run circle.
0: Yes.
1: It brings me flashbacks of Bob Huesler and Steve Summers running around in the newsroom.
0: That's true. I remember that. Yes, of course.
1: Whenever something bad would happen to the Yankees, because it was never anything positive about the Mets.
0: No, it was negative Yankee stuff. Yeah, boom! And then it would be them running around in circles because, you know, I don't know, Big Poppy hit a home run.
1: Yeah.
0: But, so we do the home run circle. Three's a lot. You get dizzy. But...
1: Yeah, well, which was the biggest home run, though? Because the Cabby was the biggest. But the Ben Rice was a moonshot.
0: Yeah, no, but the Cabby three-run shot and the way he tossed it. And you got the full Caballero experience. Now, we're going to take some calls on it, 888-808-1019. I want to get into Cam's performance as well. But I just felt like we needed to talk about the idea that Cam is obvious. He's the ace of the staff. It was a great performance. They absolutely needed it. He's more the player of the game than even Caballero is. Like, that was an incredible performance. But you know he's starting every fifth day. They're relying on him. And that's the prayer. That's the hope you get going into the postseason. Right? That's what this Yankee team should be. The strength of this Yankee team is that you hope Cam can do that, that Fried can do that, and that Cole can do that. And you've got the three of them, guys who are able to give you performances like last night, heading into a postseason series. And especially against this lousy American League, and let's be honest, against a lousy team and offense like we saw in Tampa last night. Doesn't mean they can't beat the Yankees, but it's a lousy offense. Cedric Mullins is hitting cleanup. But Caballero needs to start, and you got the full Caballero experience last night in just that at-bat, right? First pitch of the at-bat, he challenges a strike, and it's a strike, so he's 0-for-1, and they've lost the challenge, right? He's a little bit more aggressive than some others. I don't have such a problem with that, with two runners on, the first two runners of the game. Like, you're trying to do something, that's clearly now an important at-bat because you have to score freaking runs. So I don't hate necessarily taking a chance, but he challenges a pitch, turns out to be a strike, then he's arguing about the 8 seconds, and you know, and I heard Evan and Tiki talking about this. Yes, I like a player that gets under the other team's skin, but I'm sorry, maybe it's just me. And again, I'm proclaiming he needs to be the starting shortstop. I don't think that's tough. I don't think that's a pestness. It's like he's fighting with the umpires. He's not fighting with the other team. He's not picking a fight with the pitcher. He's not getting under the like, you know, even calling timeouts in inopportune times right in the middle of a windup that could get under a pitcher's skin. He stands there and argues with the umps. Like, if it gets tiresome even for me as a Yankee fan. But he's arguing about the 8 seconds and not making eye contact. He's challenging strikes. And then, boom, the 3-run home run. Like, they have a couple of guys, and this is part of the problem with the team maybe in some ways. They have a couple guys that have, like, the full experience term around them. Like, oh, that's the Jazz full experience. Gets one of the only hits of the day late in the game. Steals second, steals third, scores on a wild pitch, ties the game in the ninth. Jazz can make things happen on the base paths. And then, oh, the full circle Jazz experience. Cut off a, you know, picked off a first base while playing with his oven mitt. The full Jazz experience. Caballero, the full Caballero experience. There he is. Oh, he can play multiple positions, but oh, he's throwing to the wrong base again. That Caballero. So believe me, I don't think Caballero is a perfect player. And if Anthony Volpe could ever be like, you know, like they hope he could be, yes, Caballero's probably best suited going around the field and playing multiple positions and being that guy that you can pinch run late for and hope to steal a base. Or if there's an injury, or if there's a you need to pinch hit, you know, Goldschmidt for someone, but he obviously, you say you got to pinch hit Goldschmidt for Dominguez, but then you need an outfielder. There goes Caballero. Like, that's probably how he's best served. But for this team right now, and particularly the way they've played defense and against this team in this building, he needs to be the starting shortstop. And immediately after the game, the manager told you they don't see it that way. And I don't get it. We'll get to the rest of the Yankee issues. We'll get to everything else today. The Brunson injury, where, if you haven't heard, he had surgery on his wrist/forearm, and he should be ready for training camp. But we'll talk about how much of a dog he is, even more than we thought. We got the Met win last night, as well as all the trade rumors. We've got two WFAN greats chiming in on the Lindor trade stuff. We got to get to that. Rice in the home run derby, and of course the soccer game last night. So it's all on the table. We get to your calls right now on the Fan. Let's go to John in Cedar Knolls. What's up, John?
3: Hey, C-Mac, I want to say one thing. Mm-hmm. I am so happy that you are on the show by yourself. I'm not a big fan of Carton. I think he's just a pain in the ass. I'm sorry. He just makes up stuff.
0: I mean, I couldn't agree with you more. He's a huge pain
3: good.
0: In the ass. I'm just kidding. He's great. And I miss him already. What is he doing out in Greece?
3: Stop. No. I love this. I love hearing your thoughts because you are a true Yankee fan. And my thing is, I'm a 64-year-old Yankee fan, lifelong. I love the Yankees. I have to disagree with you on Caballero.
0: You don't think he should start at shortstop tonight?
3: No, not at all. I think he's hindering Volpe's development by starting so many games at shortstop, booting balls, making bad, base running errors. He is just, challenging pitches. He should never challenge a pitch because I got to tell you, I got to look and see his percentage.
0: Yeah, I mean, John, I appreciate all the compliments and thank you for listening, but the idea. And I hate to jump on your first call because I got a lot of, all you do is yell at the calls yesterday. I don't want to yell at you. I'm not going to yell at you. But take a second. Take a step back. You're probably hearing it on delay now that I've hung up on you. Go listen back to your call and listen to what you said. You just said that Jose Caballero is stunting the development of Anthony Volpe. This is Anthony Volpe's fourth season. He's had 2,000 at-bats. He's played every day he was eligible to play and not on the IL. He's played every day for 3 years. He had 19 errors last year. His arm, He's throwing the ball as weak as any shortstop in Major League Baseball right now, and I'll give him a break on that because he's coming back from shoulder surgery. Maybe that will strengthen back up because he's never had a great arm, but it is on another level of weakness right now. And maybe that builds the more and more he gets back and away from the surgery. Maybe. But it's been 3 years of the exact same player. And I'm not trying to knock Volpe. I'm not. This isn't about... Volpe was hitting 270 earlier in the season. I said, you got to play him while the offense is struggling. Like, I understood it up until Grisham coming back. I did. I understood it. Now that Grisham's back and the outfield's more solidified and you don't have to move guys around the lineup, and now you've got McMahon back from his throat injury and he could play third base as well as Rosario, there is no need to put Caballero anywhere else, and Anthony Volpe doesn't deserve to be the starting shortstop of the New York Yankees every day. And while I agree with you on a perfect team, if the Yankees were as good on the infield and up the middle and at shortstop as I would like them to be, then Caballero is a utility guy, and that's how he's best suited, and that's what he should be. But as presently constituted, he's the best shortstop on the team. And to say he's stunting the development of a player that's had three straight years, that's hard to take, man. That is hard to take. We have seen Anthony Volpe, and again, I said this a bunch when a lot of people were saying, well, it's a shoulder injury, it's a shoulder issue. He's the exact same player offensively that he's been since the minute he came to the majors. And it ain't good. And it's one of the worst. Now, it doesn't mean he can't go like from this point on and become a better player. And maybe he needs to get away from the Yankees. You don't become a top prospect like him without some level of ability, without some talent. And I think he's better served moving to second base because of his arm. But I don't know if it's going to be for the Yankees, and it shouldn't be for the Yankees right now. He hasn't hit in the last 2 or 3 weeks after hitting 270 and Craig coming on and saying he wants everyone to apologize to him, including me. He said, I've been hard on him. This isn't about bashing Anthony Volpe. This is about playing the best team, recognizing the importance of your starting shortstop, recognizing the record when he plays shortstop as opposed to when Volpe plays shortstop, looking at the team and watching how they play when he's the shortstop and Anthony Volpe's the shortstop, and understanding that right now, last night, you viewed it, and there's no other way to view it than the most important game of the season. Last night was the most important game of the season. There's no way the Yankees didn't feel that way. There's no way Aaron Boone. There's no way Brian Cashman. There's no way Hal Steinbrenner, Fishman, anybody else in the organization. There is no way anybody affiliated with the Yankees didn't view last night as the most important game of the year. And Caballero was the starting shortstop. Treat today like the most important game of the year. Treat tomorrow like the most important game of the year. And play your best shortstop. You want to get a better shortstop at the trade deadline? By all means, go do it. But today, Caballero is the best shortstop. And with the way they've been playing, that becomes more important than possibly moving Caballero around to get them both in the lineup. Steve in Bayside. What's up, Steve?
4: What's up? Since we're on the topic of Volpe, and you mentioned the thing about him getting more play than anyone, You and I probably have watched the same video recently. Somebody, I think it was Talking Yanks, had quoted that there's no one else in baseball history that has gotten 1,850 plate appearances to start their career and had a sub 285 on base percentage.
0: Right.
4: So that just hasn't happened.
0: No, I think Dansby's like really close. I think Dansby's the one thing that people will throw out at you. And his numbers through the first 4 years of his career, he had some injuries, so he didn't play as many games. But like for the amount of time that he's been at the majors, Dansby Swanson is the one guy you can point to who's come out of it and ended up being a really good player and getting a big contract. But you're right. They gave him an immense amount of run. There is no doubt about it.
4: And he doesn't even have, as you mentioned, he doesn't even have a shortstop's arm anymore. He never had a great arm.
0: Correct.
4: But now he has a second baseman's arm, and you're trying to ask him to play.
0: I'm willing to see if that arm gets better, but as of today, which is all that should matter to the New York Yankees, and that's all that matters to me, you're not wrong. He doesn't have a shortstop's arm right now.
4: Are you falling into the same trap that Boone and Cashman? I'm willing to wait and be patient. Haven't we been patient for three years?
0: I'm just saying. My point was, I don't know if this is always going to be his arm, because his arm was better than this. He had surgery. I'm not willing to wait. I'm telling you right now. I would send him down and teach him how to play second base, and Javier would be my everyday shortstop. I'm just saying. You mentioned his arm is weaker. I'm trying to be fair. His offense is his offense. I don't think we should be able to expect anything else. His arm, he's coming off surgery. I'm willing to say eventually he could have a shortstop's arm again. He doesn't have one right now.
4: Okay. I think we've been fair for 3 years. I also agree with your open, as good as refreshing as that victory was, that's not the answer. You're not going to have Caballero hitting two home runs, winning you games. I mean, one thing that was the answer was having your pitcher go out there and shove, like Schlittler did. That's what, as much as the offense has been slumping, the pitching was slumping at the same time, and you got to win some 2-1 games sometimes. So, I mean, if the pitching can get turned around, great. That'll get them out of this thing. But they also, this team through this stretch has been striking out like crazy. And when you don't have Judge and you don't have Stanton in the lineup, you have to be able to build runs and put the damn bat on the ball. Mm-hmm. And they haven't been doing that. Now they sent down Spencer Jones. We all know his profile. But you need guys that put the bat on the ball, and you need guys to change their approach. And by the way, Jazz is one of the guys that does way too much striking out. And Volpe, when he's struggling, we know that he's just flailing away out there.
0: Yeah, no, so, I agree with that. Also, I mean, last night, if we're being fair, I thought Grisham hit the ball hard 3 distinct times right at the first baseman. I think there were some. Like, the at-bats were a little bit better. But, 17 strikeouts is not good enough. 3 hits, if they hit home runs, you're fine. But, no, last night, the story of the game is Cam Schlittler, no doubt. And that's part of the stuff, too. Like, on the bases, they lead the American League in stolen bases. I don't think they have waited around. Like, people say that, all they do is wait around for the 3-run home run. I don't think they have. I think they've tried to make things happen. To your point, they don't get on base enough right now. And you mentioned striking out. You know who's their best contact hitter? Bellinger. You see his at-bats last night? I think Bellinger, without question, is the biggest culprit for this offensive slump. Yes, Wells stinks. Yes.

0: bunted with two strikes for a strikeout. Can you imagine if we were sitting here today off a Yankee loss talking about how Wells dropped a pop-up and then, you know, Caballero, let's use him just because we're talking about him, bunted with two strikes for a strikeout? Denise in Kings Park. What's up, Denise? How are you?
1: Hey, I'm okay. I'm a huge Yankee fan. I love the Yankees. I live dying for the Yankees. But I think we got to get rid of Jazz Chisholm. I have just about had it with him. He's one major distraction to the team. And, you know, I read an article once where it said he was made fun of and he was teased on his last team. He wasn't happy. I get it because he's wearing Stanton's pants. He's, you know, everything is a gimmick with him. He's wearing Stanton's pants. He's using Judge's bat. He's eating lollipops. He's got right toe discomfort. He doesn't wear a cup, so he gets hit and gets out of the game. I've never seen a man get out of the game for getting hit with the ball there. I mean, he's like a child. I feel like we're dealing with a child. I think he's got to man up.
0: Yeah, he's got a hit. We wouldn't have a problem with any of that. Those first couple of things you mentioned, the Stanton pants and the Judge bat, were all fun stories because he hit a home run with the Judge pants on, the Stanton pants
1: on. But it's always a story.
0: I get you. I'm with you, but that's not the issue. That's not the issue. I hear you. Again, if he were having another 30-30 season, we would laugh at all that stuff. That's the problem, is he's not hitting. That stuff becomes a problem because he's not hitting. But I'm with you. I think there is a strong conversation to be had about moving Jazz and seeing about trading for a different second baseman, specifically Luis Arraez, who's a contact hitter. Now, his defense is actually a little bit better this year. If you look at some of the metrics, I put less stock in defensive metrics than any other metric. But if his defense is getting better and he can hit 300, 310, which there's like a handful of players in all of Major League Baseball who could do that these days. Like, if you can do that in front of Judge, in front of Rice, in front of Bellinger and Stanton, hopefully healthy, I think that probably makes you a better team than what Jazz provides, even when Jazz is going well, because they have a lot of guys who swing and miss, hit home runs, and can steal bases. They happen to have those guys. They need someone who can put the ball in play and hit 300 and get on base in front of Judge. So I think that's a very interesting discussion. But I do think Jazz is a really good player having a lousy year. And I think it's easy to point to him now because he's unproductive. But he's not unproductive because of lollipops. He's not unproductive because of pants and Judge's bat. He's been unproductive, and so now those things bother us more. It's the nature of life. Mario in Long Beach. What's up, Mario?
2: Hey, what's going on, C-Mac?
0: What's up, buddy? Thank you.
2: So you're alone all week, huh?
0: Alone all week.
2: Okay, good. Then we just hear sports for the whole time. That's kind of cool, man. You know, little thing about, you're talking about unplayable people, you know, for the Yankees. The most unplayable person they have right now is Duvall. The guy should not, every time he touches the ball, he gives up three runs.
0: He's
2: been horrible.
0: He has been, there's no doubt. He's been horrible. Yeah, the last two have been brutal. Before that, he had for the last 10 appearances, he had an ERA under one. He was throwing it a little bit better. But no, I don't disagree with you. He needs to be someone, who is not pitching in critical moments. There's no doubt about it. And hopefully, at the trade deadline, they're going to be able to impact that. But right now, and again, I yelled about this yesterday. I don't really feel like yelling about it again. This is a Brian Cashman issue. There's no reason there's a kid named Yovani Cruz. If you're unaware of him because you don't follow the Yankees every day, I wouldn't be surprised because he's thrown a total of four innings for the team. But he throws 100 miles an hour, and he's pitched four no-hit innings. And instead, they sent him down because he needs to work on strike throwing, and we have to watch Duvall give up, you know, absolute bullets down the line to every lefty he faces. I don't understand it, but that's not the manager. That's Brian Cashman, and I'm with you. And I think Anthony Volpe should probably be sent down, to be totally honest with you, too. Send Volpe down. Let him learn how to play second base a little bit, if that could help them. And Schumann can be your backup shortstop to Caballero. And Schumann can play multiple positions as well. You already have that guy. There's no reason for Anthony Volpe to even be on the team right now, let alone starting shortstop. And I'm telling you, the lineup's going to be released shortly. The game starts at 6 o'clock. I'm telling you right now.

0: My gut is he's going to start Anthony Volpe at shortstop tonight against a left-handed pitcher, and it's going to piss me off. 888-808-1019. McMonagle here with you on The Fan. We'll come back, and I'll tell you why Cam Schlittler off last night's performance reminds me of one of the greats of all time. We'll come back, take your phone calls, take you till 6 o'clock with Yankee pregame right here on The Fan.
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2: Last night at the World Cup, Belgium beat the U.S. men's national team 4-1 in an epic disappointment in a match where the U.S. was outclassed at every turn. As the conversation about soccer in America seems to hit a new high, this is the same U.S. men's national team we've seen in the past. Belgium now moves on to play Spain on Friday in Los Angeles in the quarterfinals. I'm Chris Black.
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That's it. Yeah, we're out of squeeze songs. That's it. Pulling muscles for Michelle and Tempted. That's it. And of course, I got someone on Twitter immediately. You idiot. Signed, sealed, delivered is a Stevie Wonder song. I just can't help it. I love it. Can't stop doing it. Can't stop, won't stop. 888-808-1019. All right, so we focused on the Anthony Volpe, Jose Caballero part of last night and today. But last night, clearly, if you watched the Yankee game, even more than the 3-1 home run, which was a weight off the shoulder. There's no doubt about it. Like that, he hit that home run and immediately they're getting no hit. The two walks in front of him, good at bat by Dominguez, good at bat by Jazz. He hits that 3-1 home run and the weight comes just off of your shoulder because you recognize, all right, they have a chance to win with the way that Cam is throwing the ball. Because you thought up until that moment, they were going to lose the game while Cam is pitching this incredible game. And he was from the jump. And the fastball was far better than it was against Detroit. He was locating it much better. He's getting swing and miss. Just everything about the performance. You could tell the body language was different. I remember Ricky was in here yesterday to end the show, and he talked about the last two games and the body language from Cam. Last night, the body language was on point. He seemed pissed off. There seemed like a little bit of an extra force in that fastball.

0: little bit more grunting. He went out there with a purpose, and that's what you need. You need one of these players, someone to step up, to go into that series. We talked about it. The mindset needed to change. And the mindset that he brought to the mound and to the game last night is even just as impressive as the performance of 8 innings. He's economical as well. He doesn't mess around. He threw a couple of breaking balls, which you have to throw just to show it to them. I only think he threw one or two in the strike zone. Most of the breaking balls he threw in a position where they can't hurt him. He just wanted to show them that he will throw the breaking pitch. Threw a couple of back-to-back as well, just to keep that in the back of their minds as well. But didn't really throw them the strikes. Didn't really want to get hurt with them. Just showing the hitters. But he was pounding the zone with that fastball. Just an utterly brilliant, ace-like performance that they needed. And again, like I said, the performance that you hope him, along with at least two others in Fried and Cole, can bring into a postseason. We'll get, as we click closer to the trade deadline, we'll get more into like what the possibilities are. And I just feel like we could have the should they trade for Skubal debate every single day. We don't have to have it today, but I think it's more on the table now with the Rodon injury than prior to today or prior to that injury. But it's the mindset of this kid. And we first really learned it in the postseason last year. We first really learned it in the postseason last year against Boston, where he's from, the issues that he had with the people, the fans in Fenway and the fans in Boston and all that stuff. Like, we recognize that he's not only like the ace starting pitcher, he seems to be the guy with that mentality who embraces that, you know, the Yankees are the Yankees, or at least should be the Yankees. And that they're the villain and everybody's coming after him. And he's talked about having a chip on their shoulder against the Blue Jays. He's talked about having a chip on their shoulder against the Red Sox. He's talked about, obviously, championships and everything like that. But then he's gone and done something that it's a main mentality held by one of the greatest athletes we have ever seen in this country. Cam Schlittler makes up reasons to be pissed off, just like someone else we know. And I want you, in the postgame last night, and it's bleeped out because it was on Yes and he curses. But in the postgame last night, when asked about bouncing back from his performance against Detroit, he literally talks about, people said I was blanking, regressing because of one bad start. And I want you to hear, that part's bleeped out, but this is the second part of what he said in the question about asking him whether or not it was important to him to bounce back off of his performance in Detroit or against Detroit.
1: And because, I have one bad outing, so again, it was personal to go out there and just have a dominant start and put this team in the right position.
0: It was personal. I don't know, outside of Jared Carabas, who is a baseball podcaster, right? He used to work with Barstool. I don't know if he's still with DraftKings. I know he was with DraftKings for a while. He has a baseball podcast, but he's a Red Sox fan. And he also, I think he has a Red Sox-themed podcast as well as his overall baseball podcast. And we know Cam is all over the Boston social media scene, whether it's because of friends of his who live in Boston tell him these things, but we know it. But Carabas is the only guy I saw anywhere say anything about Cam regressing or the league's caught up. And it's probably just being a troll. And I told Evan this during his show because he was asking this question about who. I had seen the comments like 2 days ago that Carabas was talking about Cam Schlittler and putting him down and saying the league is caught up. He's regressing a little bit. The fastball isn't the same, blah, blah, blah, blah, blah. In the post game of the most important game of the year for the New York Yankees, this kid is focused on proving one podcaster wrong. And he took it personally. And when I heard personally, it reminded me of one of the great athletes of all time who plays the same mind tricks to go out there and beat opponents. And that is, of course, the great.
2: It became personal with me.
0: Michael Jordan. Like, we've got the Michael Jordan of baseball with the New York Yankees. We've got the Michael Jordan of baseball. This dude is, if it's not enough to go play the Rays in Tampa, having lost all 3 games played there already, having lost 9 of 10 and falling 4 games back in the standings, coming off a start where he fully admitted he got his teeth knocked in. If that wasn't enough, he's looking for slights, looking for reasons to be pissed off, like the great Michael Jordan when we all saw that documentary during COVID. We all watched it. There was nothing else to watch. You probably weren't like me waking up at 5 o'clock in the morning to watch Carl Ravitch call Korean baseball. You probably weren't one of those people. That was probably just me breaking in my new baseball glove, watching the KBO. That was probably just me. The rest of us had nothing to watch. And we watched that Jordan documentary, and we saw time after time, whether it was someone else getting the MVP, whether it was a snide comment by B.J. Armstrong during a postseason, whatever the case may be, Michael Jordan found reasons to get pissed off at the opponent. And in today's day and age, where everybody's friends, where everybody in a couple months, they're all going to join hands and forces and try and beat the owners down and stay away from the dreaded salary cap, and they're all buddies, and they're all millionaires, and they're all looking out for each other, and they're all part of the union, and they're all, you know, part of this great game of baseball, and everybody's great, and everybody's wonderful, and let the kids play, and all that stuff. This dude is out there finding slights from anyone who will even suggest them to go get pissed off and dominate in a baseball game. I love it. I absolutely love it. I love his mentality. The Yankees, for a lot of the issues, right? And again, I don't blame Boone as much as the rest of you do. They don't have enough of this. They don't have enough guys who genuinely get pissed off. And even if they did, because they don't win, we'd get mad at it. Someone throws a helmet, we'd be like, stop throwing a helmet, you baby. Paul O'Neill does it. It's the greatest thing. He's the warrior. Like, I think that's part of it, too. Right now, they haven't won, so we don't tolerate any of this crap. We don't want to hear it. If one of the dynasty guys did it, we would love it, eat it up with a spoon. But because this team did it, shut up. But they don't have guys who throw helmets. They don't. And as much as I didn't think it was a big deal, they have guys who eat lollipops. Like, that's just a fact. That's just a fact. Right? They don't have enough of those guys who just get pissed off because they didn't perform or the team lost. They might get angry. They might, you know, go into a shell. But they don't outwardly express anger and frustration and say enough is enough. And last night, Cam, not only because he just does this every fifth day, and not only because it was the Rays and the division, but because he has a chip on his shoulder and he's looking to prove everybody wrong who has anything to say about him and help this team win games. That's a breath of fresh air. We have not seen a guy come in here and just outwardly speak the trash he talks to the opponent, the trash he talks to the opponent fan, the inert ability to find naysayers under every rock and every stone. I love everything about this kid. And last night, man, he's just out there throwing 90% fastballs, blowing it right by a lineup that, let's be honest, and we'll talk about this as well at 888-808-1019. You watched that team last night. Now, I'm not saying they're not good, and I'm not saying the Rays aren't dangerous, and I'm not saying the Rays, you know, can't keep up with the Yankees in this division, because they probably will. But I hear a lot from Yankee fans, a lot, about why this doesn't make them, because of this, the Yankees can't be a champion. Because of their bullpen, Yankees can't be a champion. Because of their bottom of the order, Yankees can't be a champion. Because of their manager, the Yankees can't be a champion. Because of their GM, Yankees can't be a champion. Can't. And here's why. They're going up against the Tampa Bay Rays. Do any of you look at that team and see Cedric Mullins hitting cleanup and say the Tampa Bay Rays can't win a championship? Because my gut is Yankee fans don't feel that way. Oh, Tampa Bay puts the ball in play. Cash is a great manager. They'll find ways to win. That's the Rays. The Rays have a lineup outside of Diaz, Aranda, and Caminero at the top three who are trash. The rest of the lineup is trash. They have three hitters. You know why Cam was able to dominate last night? Diaz 0 for 4, Aranda 0 for 4, Caminero, who's hit 11 home runs in his previous 12 games, 0 for 4. those three guys are 0-for-12, you're beating the Rays. Plain and simple, you're beating the Rays. But we don't look at them the same. And I know they don't have the same payroll, and sure, but payrolls don't matter today. So if you look at the Yankees and say, this is why they can't win, this is why they can't win, that's why they can't win, I ask you to look around the American League. And the Yankees aren't playing some de facto team that, like, in your mind is a champion. They're competing in this American League in 2026. So look at the Rays, who have the best record in the American League, and tell me why they can win a championship, but the Yankees can't. Tell me why they're a more dangerous team than the Yankees. Because I watched that game last night, and who knows what happens in the next three. But I saw a team dropping pop-ups and bunting with two strikes, and outside of three hitters, nobody's. 888-808-1019. Let's get back to the calls. Bobby in Belmore. What's up, Bobby?
3: Yeah, hi, Matt. Two quick things. Number one, Bellinger. This guy's now hitting under 250. He's the highest paid Yankee on the team because he got a $10 million signing bonus. I wonder how Judge feels about this guy. I mean, this is nothing in the postseason. He's done nothing in the last 15 games, hitting like 100 with one RBI. So this guy, he's not even a good postseason player. So I don't understand. You know, this guy is not carrying his weight. That's number one. Number two, you mentioned the AL sucks. I agree. And I think they could get to the World Series. But I still think they have to get another pitcher. Skubal's a six-inning pitcher. He's going to pay a lot of money. I'd rather go after Ryan because, number one, Cole is coming off Tommy John. You know how he's going to be. Freed has a history of arm injuries. Has not done pitch well in the postseason in the last few years. And Rodan is Rodan. So I think they need definitely another starting pitcher.
0: I think starting pitcher could be an option for the Yankees at the trade deadline. I do. Again, you're right with Skubal. It just that's a lot to give up for a guy who, I mean, he could be that dog in the postseason. But again, he does typically pitch six innings, and it's you're trading the future of possibly shortstop, the future of a top end of the rotation, whatever you'd have to trade top prospect wise for 2 months of a pitcher. Where if he doesn't have one good start, it's pointless. Like it's because I don't think they're going to sign him, especially with who knows what the rules of Major League Baseball are going to be financially next year. I'd be very, very surprised if they re-sign Skubal if they trade for him. So that's a lot to give up for Skubal, who, yes, he could help you win a championship, sure. And if he does, then it's worth it. But, I mean, if he has one subpar start or pitches six innings and the Yankee bullpen blows it, you've given up possibly, and, you know, Lombard Jr. could be your starting shortstop. I know Anthony Volpe could be your starting shortstop, right? That's what we thought 5 years ago. But it's tough to trade away your top prospects for 2 months of a starting pitcher. Like, you give me 2 months of the best player in baseball, not the best pitcher in baseball. You give me 2 months of Bobby Witt Jr. Like, I'd be willing to take that. You give me 2 months of a star superstar player who's going to be in your lineup every single day from now until then and have four chances to impact the game every game you play in the postseason. That's more appealing to me than as much as a starting pitcher can win you a game. He has to be on his game, in that moment, that night. Otherwise, you've wasted top prospects to get knocked out in the first round because he didn't pitch well. Like, it's shaky to me. Let's go to Matt in Bayside. What's up, Matt?
4: Hey, I know we're talking about the Yankees right
0: now. That's
4: okay.
0: We can switch it up now. It's been an hour.
4: So, Matt, do you care about soccer at all? Or at least in
0: the
4: World Cup.
0: That's a very interesting question. Do I care about soccer at all, if you're just going to put it in those blunt terms? No, I don't. Do I care about Team USA getting embarrassed last night? Was I hopeful they would win? Was I invested somewhat? I was invested somewhat until they fell 3-1 down, and then I said, okay, it's time to go get them podcast. Like, That's like once they fell behind 3-1, it was like, I guess this isn't the year. I'll move on now. And I think that's most of the audience, to be honest with you.
4: Right, 100%. I was never into soccer. I just got into it this season. Mm-hmm. I can appreciate, and I think you can too, the athleticism that it takes for any team,
0: of course,
4: that's playing right now, and watching teams compete. And yesterday was just like, you know, obviously I'm going for America, USA. It was absolutely horrible. And I know Craig can appreciate. I did. I just, you know, I'm a gambler, so I emotionally hedged, and I bet Belgium to score 4 goals. So, you know, last minute, Belgium scored, I think it was Lukaku, scored in like the last minute of the game.
0: Mm-hmm.
4: I was upset, but I was happy at the same time. And I just wanted to ask if you know, because I know you're a sports fan.
0: Have
4: and,
0: I ever emotionally I know you can hedged with Evan? I know Evan has. I have. Sure, I've emotionally hedged. I wouldn't have emotionally hedged last night. But let me just say this, like, because watching the game, you could tell. And unfortunately now, because of all this, yeah, it feels like the United States has some egg on its face, right? Whether this is 100% accurate and exactly what happened or not, the perception is the president of the United States pulled strings inside the corrupt FIFA organization, got them to suspend the suspension, the red card, got one of their best players to play. And from the onset, they were completely dominated in that game against Belgium. And then you get Belgium mocking them, doing the Trump dance. Like, it's an embarrassment. They would have been better off not having him play. And today, that what we were all, many of us were applauding yesterday, that, hey, this is right. It shouldn't have been a red card in the first place. He was able to play. The best players should play. It made no sense. Yeah, it feels kind of ugly and dirty the way it happened, but ultimately it's best and blah, blah, blah. And now it's embarrassing. But I think that embarrassment is short-lived. I got to be honest with you. I think every single, I'm not even kidding when I say this, every fan who was into the U.S. soccer immediately turned into either an Egypt fan or an Argentina fan watching that game today. Like, I'm sorry, if you get into this tournament, if you are into the World Cup, last night was ugly for the United States. It's disappointing. Up until that moment, they were playing some of the best soccer they had played in a generation. Like, I know people, Gallo said it, I know people older than Gallo who told me this is the best the U.S. soccer team has played in their lifetime. The style of play, how they were winning the games, everything about it. They went into this game against Belgium as a slight favorite, and got absolutely demolished. They retied the game and immediately gave the lead right back. One of their star players didn't play well, left with injury. People are questioning the injury, like all of that. Like, Belgium's mocking us. The rest of the world's probably mocking us. People are doing the Trump dance. All an embarrassment. And then today you turned it on and Egypt's got a 2-0 lead on Argentina, and somehow Messi and Argentina come back and win, and you're either furious because, damn it, this freaking guy doesn't lose, or you were happy and we're watching the game and we're like, man, what a comeback. It's amazing. And I have to admit, it's been as compelling a tournament as we have seen. This has been, in my mind, and again, I'll be the first one to admit it, last night, the Yankees were the big TV. We talk about this all the time. I have 3 TVs in my living room. Last night, I was watching the Yankees on the big TV, and then I have 2 small TVs, you know, accompanying them on each side of the big TV. And I had the Mets on the one small TV, and I had the World Soccer on the other small TV. And I was watching it until they fell behind 3-1, and then I literally said, oh, well. And then did not care another second. I did not think of it again. I did the Go Get 'Em Yankee podcast right after the Yankee game. Like, 3-1, my mind was completely off it. And I don't know how you felt about it, but it is hard. I felt the same way about the U.S. hockey team. Now, I know more of the players on that team because they play in the NHL. But it's hard for me to get invested in teams I don't watch regularly. I don't care if they have USA on the front. I'm all USA. I hope they win. I'm watching the game. There's clearly a team I want to win and clearly a team I want to lose. But it's impossible. It's just, I have a hard time getting invested in it. And I'll be honest with you, even the World Baseball Classic, I love baseball. It's my favorite sport. Aaron Judge being the captain of this year's team made me a little more invested than some other years. But it's an all-star team competing in a tournament. I want them to win. The second they lose, all right, please back to spring training and stay healthy. So it's hard for me to get invested. But I will tell you this, as just I wouldn't even call myself a soccer fan. As a casual soccer viewer, I, for whatever reason, this tournament has jumped out at me more than the last couple as being extremely fun. We have seen wild finishes. We just saw a great comeback with the best player, you know, in the sport, arguably, in Messi. He scores the game-tying goal. I don't know how they scored the third. I had to come in here and do the show, but they win their game with 3 late goals after falling down 2-0 to Egypt. We have seen wild finishes. We have seen big time penalty kicks. We have seen, you know, a penalty kick with a two kick lead and seeing that evaporate and then having to kick the sixth time and win it there. Like, we have seen a lot of fun, compelling soccer being played. And a lot of it was the U.S. was playing well. And now they're embarrassed. And now there's questions about whether or not they handled it correctly, having their star player play, whether or not the president should have got involved, and everybody's mocking us. And I don't know how you feel about it, but again, you know how I feel about it? Cam Schlittler took it personally, and I love it. 888-808-1019. McMonagle here with you. We'll get into that a little bit more. We'll take your calls on that at 888-808-1019. We'll get into the Mets a little bit and whether or not they should trade Lindor. We've heard Boomer Esiason say they should. We've heard Mike Francesa speak on the subject as well. And I found what he said to be fascinating. He believes the Mets are out there attempting to do so extremely vigorously, trying to get rid of Lindor. Should they do it? We'll get to that. And Brunson had an injury throughout the postseason and still did what he did. All of that on the table. McMonagle with you till 6 o'clock. We're coming to you live from the Town Fair Tire Studios, powered by Town Fair Tire. Nobody beats Town Fair Tire. 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
16: 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Oh.

0: All right, that's enough of Squeeze. But I had to do it. Someone reminded me on Twitter that this is the other hit. I can't believe I forgot Coffee in Bed. Love that song. Big Squeeze guy, apparently. Had no idea. Had no idea I would like to be squeezed so much. They
1: never heard that song before.
0: Never heard Black Coffee in Bed?
1: No.
0: Yeah. Classic. Classic.
1: Lovely. I was going to go home and listen to it on the way home. I realized now I have to hear it. Now I don't have to do it.
0: You should. It's great. Love me some Squeeze. 888-808-1019. Let's get to the calls here. We'll get into the other things as we move along. I want to tell you something about the great Paul McCartney on Ringo Starr's birthday, by the way. Ringo Starr turns 86, 7740, July 7th, 1940. The greatest drummer in rock history was born. The great Richard Starkey, who was sick as a child very often. But he made it through. He beat out Pete Best right into our hearts. And we'll get to Paul McCartney playing a song we hadn't heard since 1964 played live. A little bit of Beatles. Craig can't stop me, so I'm going to do it. That's how it works. 888-808-1019. Let's get back to the calls real quick. JT in Jersey City. What's up, JT?
2: Hey, C-Mac. How are we doing, buddy?
0: Good. How are you?
2: Listen, I would only hope that I had the Yankee fans' problems. I really would have as a struggling Met fan. You and I have had these talks before, and of course I quickly, you know, you asked about Lindor. I would definitely move him. I was never a huge fan, although 2024 was definitely a memorable year, and his input. But if you remember, and you probably don't, but I do, back in the winter, I had called you and I said that we were lied to by David Stearns and, of course, by Mr. Cohen. Mm-hmm. And you didn't really believe that. And I want to ask you that question again. If you think were you lied to? Yeah.
0: I don't know if you were lied. What were you lied to about? What's the specific lie you were told?
2: Well, we were told that the reason why we got rid of Alonso was run prevention and all these other things. When really it wasn't really the root of the problem. You know, he said it was about run prevention, but we know that was BS. I mean, obviously it's not about run prevention.
0: What is it about?
2: You know, because, well, what it was about obviously was that there was probably, a cancer in the clubhouse and they felt like, hey, you know, we got to move out these guys because there's a conflict. And the one guy that we kept,
0: I don't know if that's totally,
2: that's the guy we're talking about getting rid of right now.
0: Yeah.
2: The one guy that we kept. Well, probably if we got rid of him, it would have solved everything. It would have solved Soto. It would have solved the Alonso Nimmo problems, right? You know, but instead we got rid of like three other guys.
0: It's tough to me to say that you will. I don't think the reason, like the express reason that they traded Nimmo and Alonso was because they were a problem in the room and they wanted to turn this team. In fact, like it makes less of the knowing that the owner knew of the problem last year and that the problem still exists. The idea that Soto and Lindor aren't friendly at all makes it less likely that those are the guys jettisoned to help the room. You know what I'm saying? Like, the problem was those two, and those are the two they kept. I don't think that they traded away Alonso and Nimmo and McNeil. Maybe McNeil, but McNeil wasn't a successful player anymore. I haven't kept an eye on what he's done with the A's as they've started to fade here, but I know he was having a good start to his season. Haven't heard much on McNeil since. But, like, yeah, okay, him and Lindor didn't get along. I think the Jeff McNeil ride with the Mets had just come to its end. Alonso, David Stearns doesn't believe in giving long-term contracts to players with that body type, that level of defense, and the offensive prowess of just power. Like, right or wrong, I'm not defending it. He should still be a Met. I just think it had more to do with not wanting to give Pete Alonso 5 years and be locked into that money. I think it had more to do with that than the room. And yeah, they told you run prevention because that's what they could sell you on what flaw was his as a player. Like, they couldn't sell you on anything else because you can't. Like, they're not going to come out and say, we don't want to pay him that money because it's the richest owner in baseball. He's got to come out and give you a baseball reason, and the only baseball reason is he's bad defensively. That's it. So that's what they told you. You want to call that a lie? Fine. I don't think it was, we're getting rid of Pete because he doesn't get along with this one and that one, and there's a problem in the room, and we think it's him. They viewed a core that couldn't get over the hump year after year after year, who were now either tied to, in the case of Nimmo, or looking for, in the case of Alonso, long-term contracts. And they viewed it was in the best interest of the team, considering they're locked in with Lindor, locked in with Soto, that they would be better off, more flexible on shorter-term deals, and that they could be as good in the short term, as good or better in the short term, by making moves like Polanco and trading for Lubob and doing the different things they did and trading Simeon to get better defensively for Nimmo, who was turning into a DH, and you know they felt like his skills were diminished, and it's two more years than Simeon. Like, that was... He wants a flexible roster that he can, you know, pivot in any direction he wants at a given moment. And locking in long-term deals that they already have two massive ones locked in, considering who knows what the finances of baseball are going to be in the coming years, that was not how Stearns wanted to operate. He wanted to operate with building the farm system, trusting from within and building players from within, and being able to pivot to whatever free agent makes the most sense at the time, and linking and okay. We got to pivot from that. I just told you how David Stearns likes to pivot. I got to pivot because right now we have the Yankee lineup. I am told the Yankee lineup is out. I'll get back to the Mets and trading Alonso. All right. So, my man, Anthony, don't call him Tony Gallo. Please tell me what the Yankee lineup is tonight. Go one by one.
3: One by one. Leading off, Trent Grisham, center field.
0: Trent Grisham playing center field as your leadoff hitter. Now, again, remember, this is against a left-handed pitcher for the Tampa Bay Rays who does have reverse splits. So you could even make the argument analytically to put in as many lefties as you can. So Grisham leading off playing first. Playing center.
3: Paul Goldschmidt hitting second, playing first.
0: Paulie Goldschmidt and playing first base because that's their best defensive infield. I'm liking what I'm hearing so far. Give me number three.
3: Ben Rice hitting third, DHing.
0: That's okay. I'm loving it so far. Rice, DH, fourth, cleanup hitter.
3: Third base, Amed Rosario.
0: Amed Rosario playing third base, not their best defensive infield. I'd rather see McMahon out there. I guess I can live with it as long as the rest of it I like, but cleanup hitter, Rosario at third base.
3: Fifth, Cody Bellinger, left field.
0: Okay, that makes sense.
3: Playing shortstop.
0: Okay,
3: hitting sixth.
0: Here we go.
3: Jose Caballero.
0: Yes! I knew it all along, Booney. I knew I could count on you. Caballero playing shortstop and batting sixth. Yes, sir. Who's playing seventh? Who's batting seventh?
3: Jazz at second base.
0: Max
3: Schumann. Schumann at right field. I knew that.
0: Okay, Schumann in right field instead of Dominguez. That doesn't hurt them defensively against the left-handed pitcher. Don't mind it at all.
3: And Sanchez catching.
0: And nice. Sanchez catching against the lefty.
3: And Will Warren on the stump.
0: Yes! The Yankees do what they needed to do. I know we're applauding it, and I'm over the top here. But I honestly, it bothered me last night. It bothered a lot of Yankee fans. And it's not that I think Volpe is terrible like most of you think. Like, it's not even, I don't think he's good. I do think he's terrible. What am I saying? I do think he's terrible. But that's not the reason, like, I don't think he's so much worse than Caballero. I don't think Caballero's, like, so much better. I really don't. But it's just playing out that way that the Yankees are the better team with him at shortstop. It's just obvious. And off of last night, I knew Caballero would be in the lineup because he hit two home runs. But he's back at shortstop. I would still, even against the lefty has splits. Where reverse splits, where the lefty actually, lefties hit him better than righties this year. But Seymour, I'll give you the splits in a little bit if you care. Just trust me. I don't have to give you the numbers. Left-handers are having a better season against them than right-handers. So I would have rather had McMahon out there because Rosario sucks defensively at third base. So I don't love that. I think that's, I would not have done that. I would have just stuck with McMahon. But Rosario is a killer left-handed against left-handed pitching, and the Yankees did only get three hits last night. So, like, I guess I understand it. But Caballero had to be the Yankees starting shortstop, and the Yankees did it. And you know what? I'm not just satisfied with that. He's got to be the starting shortstop tomorrow. But I honestly thought that they would go back to Volpe. I thought that's why Boone gave the answer he did in the postgame, because he was preparing us for tonight with Anthony Volpe. But instead, the Yankees have seen the light. Caballero, the starting shortstop. Anything else to add? You have that look about you. I can't help it. You know that you give me the look and the smile, like, please,
3: it's
0: have
3: just
0: more to
3: the
0: say.
3: Smile. We were making a joke about the Mets.
1: Yeah,
3: and
1: I mean, that's
3: why
1: all
3: I'm smiling.
1: It was. What were you joking about the Mets?
3: I was like, if this was the Mets, it would be, you know, Brett Beatty playing shortstop. You know,
0: I'm sorry your team sucks.
3: Yes, it must be
0: so
3: nice.
0: Is mine for the last 11 games, to be fair.
1: Oh, well, I feel terrible about that.
0: Don't you feel bad for me?
1: We sucked for 11 games and lost 12.
3: Well.
0: That's a good line, Pete. Look at you. It's a good line. You got to give it to him.
3: I hate him. I really do.
0: Why? Because he's negative about being a Met fan?
3: Yeah, you know,
1: unrealistic as Evan Roberts.
0: Oh, I know. I hate that. See, now you just got me on his side.
3: Because you, God forbid, you just want to believe in your team.
0: No, exactly. God forbid you believe in your team.
3: It's not allowed in this market.
0: In the Yankees. Like, you're believing in the Mets, and I appreciate
3: it. I'm not believing in them, but I'm just saying, God forbid, I want to believe in them.
0: No, I know. Yeah. But I hate that idea that you can only call yourself a realistic fan if you think they suck.
3: Well.
0: Other than that, you're a pie in the
1: shill.
0: Sky.
1: You're a shill.
3: I'm in
0: exactly
3: that boat now.
0: Exactly right.
3: Just two Yankee shills
0: just
3: chopping
0: Yankee
3: it up.
0: Just two Yankee shills chopping it up. I love it.
3: Well, and it just, that's what bothers me. And I think just, you know, last night was the end of the Knicks' magical run affecting me in a positive way. Where
0: when they lost,
3: now,
0: when U.S.
3: You know,
0: lost.
3: U.S. lost, and then, you know, the Mets won, but it felt like a loss, and now it's just all coming. Reality's hitting me in the face.
0: Did last night hit you hard?
3: Yes.
0: It did?
3: And then, you know, I'm building chairs in my house, and my fiance could care less.
0: You're building chairs?
3: Yeah, we got stools.
0: Building
3: like
0: chairs?
3: Stools.
0: You're putting together IKEA chairs.
3: Can we just say build so I can feel a little bit like a man?
0: Building chairs.
3: They're not
0: Are
3: IKEA.
0: You whittling them?
3: They weren't IKEA.
0: Okay.
3: You know, I had to use a screwdriver on these ones, just the Allen wrench.
0: Not just the Allen wrench?
3: Yes.
0: Yeah.
3: You know, and she's just over here happy I'm building the chairs. I'm trying not to cry in front of her.
0: You're putting chairs together. You're not building chairs.
3: Building.
0: You're not building.
3: Building.
0: No, you're not.
3: I am handy.
0: You're not a carpenter, okay?
3: Oh.
0: You might have his hair.
3: I had to sand a little bit of it because, you know, I broke, screwing it in, I chipped a little bit of it. So she didn't see I sanded it, so it looked smooth.
0: You brought out sandpaper.
3: We have from something when we first moved in that we had to use. Like on. Mm-hmm. I put in shades, and I had to sand down some of the paint so the shade would fit.
0: Okay.
3: So I used it. It made me look handy to her. Got me some brownie points.
0: Oh, look at that.
3: It's getting hot and heavy.
0: Oh, nothing
3: I wasn't in the mood, though.
0: Nothing sexier than Tony Gallo on all fours putting together a chair. Crying in his warm soccer beer.
3: And yeah,
0: because that's how soccer people drink beer, right?
1: Warm beer.
3: I'm American, so I don't drink warm beer.
0: Oh, okay.
3: Yeah.
0: You sure?
3: Yeah, and that's why we call it soccer, because this is America.
0: Yeah, okay, good.
3: Yeah.
0: That's
3: I'm very hurt right now. Like, I'm trying.
0: Yeah, you seem very down about it.
3: I was very down.
0: It's okay. It's really okay. You got another chance in 4 years.
3: That makes me feel so worse.
1: That was the most pathetic showing, by the way. And the best part was that yesterday you were so confident how they'd win.
3: It was believable.
0: You were confident in how they would play. I don't think you were necessarily confident in that they would win. You felt you would see a good version of you.

0: No Chinese food.
1: That's true. There were no dumplings in this building yesterday. That's odd.
2: That's been the biggest issue.
1: Yeah, that is no doubt. That's been the biggest change.
0: Yes. I really tried to do the, but the Knicks are champions thing and make myself feel better.
1: You wore the shirt today. I noticed that.
0: It's not working.
1: It's not helping.
0: It's not helping at all.
1: I can see that. All right. We'll get back to it. I wanted to get into that. Should I break now, Pete? Or should I go to the calls real quick on the Caballero thing? I was giving an answer on the Lindor trade. I'll give you a quick thing on that, and then we'll get into it a little bit later. The one thing I would say, and Francesa talked about it a little bit, that the relationship between him and Soto, and that the Mets are looking to trade him. I would not, and I know many Met fans now think that a lot of the core was broken up. I just had a caller who thought the core was broken up because of relationships. If you think it's in the best interest of the team to see if Lindor can be moved, because Stearns thinks the way he thinks, and he wants to get rid of long-term contracts, and he's, you know, maybe regressing, unlike Cam Schlittler, and you just think it's in the best interest of the team, that's fine. But if there's any motivation that it's because of the relationship between those two guys, I think that's crazy. You cannot trade Lindor because him and Soto aren't on the same page. And I'm not suggesting the Mets are. I just want to give that real, like, that should not be taken into account. The relationship can't be that bad. Can't be that bad. And honestly, I don't know if I would move Lindor. I still think he's a really good player. I don't know what you would get back for him. That's the other thing. Like, what are you getting back for that contract? All you're going to do is eat money. And let's be honest. Look at the free, like, where are you getting a replacement player? The free agency for the next couple years offensively isn't that good. I don't know. How do you replace Lindor? Now, if the right package comes along, I would trade anybody besides Juan Soto. Juan Soto is the only player on the Mets that I would not consider moving. I'd consider trading Lindor, but I wouldn't consider it based on relationships in the clubhouse, and I wouldn't do it unless I got a package that actually made sense to me. I'm not doing it just so I can get out of the money and be able to move a little bit more freely in free agency in different ways moving forward. That I would not do. If someone's willing to give me something, if I get top prospects as well as losing the money, then I'm into it. But I just don't know now, coming off two subpar seasons, coming off of the injury, again, multiple injuries, missing half a season, getting older, like, I just don't know what kind of package you're going to get for Lindor. And I don't know if it makes any sense, but would I do it? I mean, I guess. But as we just heard, the New York Yankees, there is no disconnect with the fan base. Caballero's the starting shortstop. And I know I can hear it now. I can hear you either going to tweet me, hey, what are you so excited about, Fat Man? Oh, so, you know, Caballero's starting shortstop. This is the once great... The once great proud New York Yankees franchise is now celebrating playing a 200 hitter at shortstop? Yes. Yes, we are. 888-808-1019. The summer is here and it's hot. A little rainy, but hot. 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All right. Time for the Duncan WFAN Fan Choice Poll. And it's brought to you by Duncan. The Carton Show, certainly me, the Carton Show runs on Duncan. This what's the poll?
2: We were sent it.
1: Oh, I'm sorry.
2: You want me to read it for you?
1: I figured you put it in the read that you put in front
2: no,
1: of me.

0: No, we didn't do
1: read
0: that.
1: The poll.
0: Yes. Now that the U.S. men's national team is eliminated, are you going to still watch the tournament?
1: You can go to the Carton Twitter page to answer the question. Now that the U.S. is eliminated, are you still watching the world, the tournament?
0: The tournament.
1: Are you still watching that soccer tournament? We'll find out later, right here on The Fan.
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3: 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Prevagen, made for your brain. Belgium beat the U.S. men's national team last night 4-1 in one of the most disappointing efforts given by the U.S. in a World Cup match. Lack of possession, unmarked players in the box, and no offensive attack. The U.S. was outclassed by a European power at every turn. Wasn't even close to advancing out of the round of 16. I'm Chris Fleck.
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0: seen. Now, I can't even play games with this one. I know Sum 41 when I hear it. There is no doubt about it. 888-808-1019, 4 o'clock, 2 hours down, two more to go. As we take you till 6 o'clock in Yankee baseball, we welcome in SNY as well. They're with us the rest of the way. And we get ready for another big game as the Yankees will try and take the second game of this series and guarantee at least a split, which is bare minimum for this series. And then hopefully from that point on, they can go and try and get greedy and try and make a statement. Because make no mistake, whatever happened prior, as bad as they've played, and I don't care if they get one hit tonight, as long as they win, whatever happens, if they go into Tampa playing the way they were playing, with Tampa on an 8 out of 10 streak, yes, lost the last two, last night was their third loss in a row, but still 8-2 in their last 10 heading into last night. If the Yankees can look at Tampa and say, even when we're at our worst, because remember now, Tampa's healthy. Tampa's not missing anybody. This is the Tampa team. And if you think they're going to go out at the trade deadline and bring in like an impact player, we'll see. Have they ever? Have they ever? So if the Yankees can say, we could be down Judge, we could be down Stanton, we could be down Freed, we could be playing the worst baseball of the season, maybe the worst baseball of our lives, and walk into your building while you're hot and take 3 out of 4, that's a statement. Now, they still got to go do that. They're still well within their power to lose 3 or 4. So they got to go out there and win tonight. But if they can win this series after winning the first game last night, that would be a statement to this Rays team and to the rest of the American League. Yes, we're terrible for times. Yes, we've had an ugly 10-game stretch. And I know we like to talk about it like it's been 3 weeks. I hear that all the time. The last three weeks. Yeah, I know what the record's been. They're 1-9 in the last 10 games. Prior to that, they weren't that bad. Like, whatever record you put out there, they're 1-9 in their last 10. That's the main crux of it. They had lost one series to the Cincinnati Reds and one at the beginning of the month against Cleveland. That was it for the entire month. Then they went 1-9 and lost 7 in a row. That's where this is. So for the last 10 games, we've been as bad as any team in baseball has been all year. Not just as bad as any team has been in the last 10 games, as bad as any team in baseball has been this entire season. And the Cubs lost 10 in a row, and the Padres are still losing every night. And it still wasn't as ugly as what the Yankees have provided over the last 10 games. So if we can head into your building playing like this while you're hot and take 3 or 4 without our guys, that is a statement to them and the rest of the American League. They have to go out and do it. And tonight they'll do it with Caballero as the starting shortstop. And yes, it might be pathetic, but I feel good about it. 888-808-1019. Let's get to the calls. David in Westchester. What's up, Dave?
1: Hey, thanks for taking my call.
0: You got it, buddy. Thanks for making it.
1: Yeah. So, long time listener, first time caller. I just want to make a Volpe point around the perception that he's a bad defender, and I think just based on some of the numbers, it's an unfair narrative.
0: Okay. Go ahead. You want to give me some of the numbers? Go ahead.
1: Yeah, I gotcha.
0: Real quick.
1: So, from the time he was called up this year in May, he has the highest defensive rating by Fangraphs of any Yankee. Mm-hmm. And at the same time, he's sixth overall defensive rating in all of MLB, regardless of position. And the only shortstop with a high rating in the same time is Bobby Witt. Youngest shortstop to ever win a gold glove. Mm-hmm. Only Yankee rookie. Only bad defensive year was last year with the torn labrum.
0: Yeah. I think all of those are fair, David. I wouldn't stand to argue any of them. Those are numbers. I would tell you that defensive metrics are my least favorite kind of metrics. Not that I like, you know, baseball is beyond metrics, but I obviously believe in them. I think defensive metrics can be tough. Defensive metrics will tell you Derek Jeter is not just a poor defensive player. He's one of the worst defensive shortstops like in history, and I don't care what anybody says. That ain't true. But I can just tell you this. I don't think you're wrong. I think the narrative around Anthony Volpe gets way out of hand. Like, I'll tell you this, right? In the series against the Twins, on Friday night, Caballero was the starting shortstop. There was a ground ball, a soft hit ground ball to short that he had to charge, and he completely bobbled it and couldn't make the play. Yankees won the game. Nobody said a word. I didn't hear one guy go, oh my God, another error from this team. Nobody said anything. It helped set up the eighth inning. It ended up being bases loaded with one out, I think, or two outs. Cruz was on the ropes. That error to start the inning set up what could have been an inning that blew the game for them. It didn't. Cruz got through it. Yankees win. And his name isn't Anthony Volpe, so no one cares. I think that's completely true. Anthony Volpe on Sunday makes a error on what was a tough hop and without question a tougher play than Caballero had to make. And it was an error, and it's a play he has to make. He's a major league shortstop. He has to make that play. But it was a tough hop that jumped up on him. He had to reach up for it, couldn't make the play, and we collectively lose our minds. I think that's totally fair. Both players made errors. Both players have to be made, and both set up innings. Now, the Volpe era ended up leading to runs because they didn't have the lead, and Doval was on the mound, and Doval blew it. And the Caballero era didn't lead to runs because Cruz was on the mound and he got strikeouts. But it was the exact same play, and one we scream about and one we don't even mention. I think that's totally fair. It's totally fair. And even I might be guilty of it sometimes. But here's the bottom line. Here's the bottom line. He's got a stronger arm, one, undeniable. He turns the double play significantly better, and they need to turn every double play they can. The Rays have speed. The Rays put the ball in play. And I can just tell you this, as a baseball fan of the New York Yankees who watches every inning of every game, when the ball is hit to Caballero, I just watch. When the ball is hit to Anthony Volpe, I go. And that's a sneeze. Like, that's involuntary. I'm not thinking about that. I don't do that intentionally. That's not built on narratives. That's not built on, like, my perceptions. That is a human response that I can't control. When the ball is hit to Anthony Volpe, I go, I don't know how else to describe it. Whether that's fair or not, and you can give me any metric you want, that's a fact. As a Yankee fan who watches every play, when the ball is hit to Anthony Volpe, I get nervous. I don't when it's hit to Caballero. And they win. They win. I gave you the two errors in the Minnesota series. I'm trying to be as fair as I can. Terrible error Friday night. Terrible error Sunday. Led to a possible bad inning. Led to what ended up becoming a bad inning. It's identical. Identical. The only difference is, Friday night they won, Sunday they lost. And sometimes that ain't fair. Like, sometimes that just ain't fair. That's not on Anthony Volpe completely, but it's the truth. It's just the plain truth. And the other aspect of it is Caballero sucks in the outfield, and they still try and put Caballero in the outfield. Like if you played Volpe tonight, it wouldn't be Schumann in right, it'd be Caballero, and I don't like Caballero in the outfield. So for all of those reasons, I agree with you. We pound on Volpe. We pound on him. We pound on him. We pound on him. It's unfair. I opened the show today saying he can't play tonight. Maybe it's unfair, but it's the truth. It's the truth. It's undeniable. When Caballero plays, they win. When Volpe doesn't, they lose. When Volpe does, they lose. Caballero makes an error, they get out of it. Volpe makes an error, the inning explodes. Like, it's just like sometimes you can't explain things. But you have to notice them. You have to be willing to accept them. And the Yankees have to accept the idea that although Caballero is a flawed player who would be better served on a great team to be a utility piece, for this current Yankee roster, he needs to be the starting shortstop in the biggest games against the best teams who put the ball in play and who play on turf. Those are just facts. John in Myrtle Beach. What's up, John?
2: Big Mac, what's going on?
0: What's
2: Thank you for taking my call, man.
0: Thank you.
2: What's up? I love the uncondensed all baseball talk of your show. I love it.
0: It's baseball season, baby.
2: I know. It's great. I want to weigh in on Lindor. I was a fan. I was a fan of the trade originally. But I have to tell you, man, it just seems like there's so much smoke there, going all the way back to the squirrel and going back, you know,
0: no doubt,
2: or the rat or what. And I, you know, I know a team doesn't have to like each other, but I just get the sense that there's enough there that it's a problem. And I know the contract is brutal and you're not going to probably get much back for him, but sometimes you have to buy your way out of a problem. And I kind of get a feeling that that we're not going to win with him. And, you know, even looking at the captainship and everything, I just think it's – I think there's something there, man.
0: No, listen, I get it, but, I, like, this is where I really – I don't like – I tell my kids this all the time. I don't – there are two words I really don't like hearing. I don't like hearing always and never. I don't like those words because they are – they end the conversation. I don't deal in absolutes. I don't like always, and I don't like never. And when you, and I know you didn't use either of those words, but when you say can't, like, or I think you might have said they'll never win with them. They'll never win with a guy who dragged them from 11 games under 500 in 2024, who had an MVP caliber season, who hit the big home run in the doubleheader against Atlanta, who hit the big home run against Philadelphia to beat them in the division series. You can't win with that guy. You'll never win with that guy. Like, I have a hard time saying that. I have a hard time saying you'll never win with Lindor, that he's a losing player. I have a hard time saying that. I know they didn't win the championship. I get it. Then if that's the case, then Don Mattingly was a losing player. Ted Williams was a losing player. We can go on. Yes, one of the wheel subjects last week was guy greats without rings. Patrick Ewing, not a winning player. Charles Barkley, Dan Marino, the famous one. Like, you know, not every, you know, Ken Griffey Jr., losing player. It's not that simple. It's not that simple. But do I think that he was the leader of the team, Juan Soto coming here, hurt that? I know Mike speculated or said that he had heard, and Francesa gave a couple of insights into this subject. He said that he had heard that it was the introduction, when he first signed, every player on the team texted Lindor to say congratulations and welcome aboard, except Lindor. Lindor never sent that text message. And because of that, the relationship got off to a bad start and has only gotten worse. Like, he was the leader of the team. Soto comes in as the man. The fan base erupts because they stole him. They took him from the Yankees. He gets everything he wants. He gets the most ridiculous contract in the history of sports. And I shouldn't say ridiculous because he's a great player, but you know what? Just the biggest contract. He gets the suites. He gets the wardrobes. He gets anything he wants. And Lindor was about to be the team captain off of that season prior. And instead, the season goes down the tubes, but everyone looks to Soto. Now, all of a sudden, the owner comes out and says they'll never be a captain. I think all of that has hurt Lindor's feeling of being one of the leaders, if not the leader of the team. And clearly, there were issues with some players. And you mentioned the squirrel and McNeil and all that, or whatever, the raccoon, whatever it was. But having said that, he's a great player, and he's been your guy, and he's got a chance to be third or fourth guy to wear a Met hat in the Hall of Fame, right? It'd be Seaver, now it's Beltran and Piazza. This would be the fourth guy who could possibly go to the Hall of Fame in a Met hat, and that could have been Pete, I know, and they got rid of him, and nobody's happy about it, but why would we be happy about getting rid of Lindor? I don't think I would do it unless I really got a package back where I was comfortable. And I just don't know if that exists for Lindor.
3: You brought up the whole captainship and stuff like that. And get it. Like, he's not going to be a captain. Cohen's deciding that he doesn't want captains or whatever.
0: Mm-hmm.
3: But, like, we talk about Soto. He's not a leader either. Like, legitimately,
0: No. He's
3: a guy who puts headphones on and does his thing, and like, he's almost like, leave me alone.
0: Yes.
3: There is only one person who is trying to get, like, a spark from the team, and it seems to be Lindor. Like, so why are we pissed about him? Because he's been hurt for half the season? Is that why we want to trade him now? I mean, the guy's hit 30 home runs almost every season with the Mets. The guy continues, like you said, he spots almost every day. He's been, like, I know his average hasn't been as high to start the season out, but he comes to play every day. He hits big home runs. He has big moments. The team has been a failure, but it's not because of Francisco Lindor. And to that matter, if you're going to say that Lindor's a failure, I mean, you said basically all these people around here that are never going to win. He's 32 years old. Mm-hmm. I mean, we're talking about how old is Aaron Judge? This is not a judge.
0: 34. Not hear you.
3: This is not to knock Judge.
0: I hear
3: but
0: you.
3: What makes us think that, like, what makes the Yankee fan believe that Aaron Judge is going to win a championship at 34 years old?
0: If and we should look they at trade him?
3: That's irresponsible to do something like that.
0: I totally agree with you. And I think it would definitely be irresponsible if you move on from him because of relationships with him and Soto. Like, that's crazy to me. They could figure it out. That's insane.
3: Like, let's
0: and
3: be
0: I'm
3: fair.
0: Not even suggesting the Mets are doing that. But I'm just saying, like, if that's the thought, like, these two guys will never get along, so you can't have your two best players at odds like this. Sure, you can. And second of all, how bad could it be?
3: Exactly.
0: Like, they'll figure it out. They're two grown men.
3: Let's be fair. Like, me and Gallo hate each other, but you'll never know it on air. That's what we do. You and Carton.
0: We get along famously. Me and Loogie used to hate each other.
3: There you
0: and
3: go.
0: Then Loogie and Sean hate each other. And I wonder who the problem is.
3: I don't know. Yeah, I know.
0: Who's the common denominator in that discussion?
3: Loogie!
0: I think it would be I would not trade Lindor. I would not trade Lindor. I think he's a very good player. I just especially at his age, his contract, what are you getting back? Like, if you told me, hey, I have an opportunity to trade Lindor and I'm getting back, I don't know, the Red Sox are willing to give me Roman Anthony. Like, that would be crazy to me. They would never do it, but because he's got arm issues or whatever, like maybe a prospect that has fallen out of favor, but a legitimately top prospect or something along those lines where I could say, hey, you know, this guy could be a superstar here, or like what are you going to trade Lindor for? Just to get rid of the money so that Stearns can operate freely and sign more Jorge Polanco's? Like, why?
3: I mean, listen, you do need a shortstop. I would trade you Lindor, Francisco Alvarez. I'll give you Beatty or Vientos, whoever you want.
0: I don't need either of those.
3: For Ben Rice.
0: No. See, that's what I'm talking about. I'm not going to give you Ben Rice. He's got a 900 OPS. He's got 25.
3: But you have a catcher and a shortstop.
0: No, thank you.
3: I just solved all your problems.
0: No.
3: You can get Devin Williams back, too.
0: No, thanks. Devin Williams last night, apparently he made that win feel like a loss.
3: He did.
0: I don't know why you got... it's not... The win didn't feel like a loss.
3: Oh, it was terrible.
0: The win doesn't feel like a loss. Stop it. The win feels like a win on a dead season. So the wins don't feel good.
3: Well, right. Like, you can't sit...
0: If Devin Williams got that save, you're sitting here feeling better about the Mets today than you did with the win the way they won it?
3: No, I can't feel good about anything.
0: Right.
3: And that's why, like, every time that somebody's like, oh, you just talk about... Because I'm supposed to be one of the... I'm the anti-shill. I'm a very low Mets fan right now.
0: Correct.
3: I'm very...
0: Yeah.
3: And all I get is you only talk about them when the team sucks. I can't get excited about a win in the 10th inning if they beat the Braves when they should have won 5-3, but Devin Williams blows it, and then we have to go to extra innings.
0: No,
3: like, I can't get excited over that.
0: Well, see, that's not the reason. The reason you can't get excited about it is because the team's dead.
3: Yes.
0: Like, it's already over.
3: Yeah.
0: They're going to sell at the deadline. It's over. You win that game last night, and we're not talking about the huge three-run home run from Soto. We're not talking about the big double from Torrens, I might trade for you. We're talking about whether or not Lindor should be traded.
3: Right.
0: That's the conversation of the day around the Mets. Why? Because last night's victory meant nothing because their season is over.
3: Technically, that could have been Juan Soto's biggest home run as a Met.
0: I think it... As far as clutch and game winning, it's one of.
3: Yeah.
0: He doesn't, and it's unfortunate about Juan Soto, who's a terrific player, who will be, whether Lindor makes it into the Hall of Fame or not, Soto will go into the Hall of Fame, and most likely it's going to be in a Met uniform because of the years he's going to play for the Mets. He is a fantastic player, and he's been a great player for the Mets, but he has lacked those big moments. It's hard to think of a lot of big moments for Juan Soto. There's just not many. In the year and a half that he's played with them. And last night's probably one of the small, less than a handful of big game-winning late, you know, what was it last night? Two outs in the ninth, right?
3: Two outs in the ninth.
0: Hits a three-run home run to give him a lead, give him a two-run lead. Those moments are few and far between for Juan Soto.
3: Yeah, he usually walks or grounds out to second base. That's usually what he does in those spots.
0: I guess. Yeah, that's fair.
3: I mean, that's legitimately...
0: You really are a negative Met fan.
3: It's what he does. Jeez. I mean, C-Mac. Come on. I know that the Mets are on the small TV for you, but for me, that's the big TV. That's the big screen.
0: The Mets were on the small TV last night. That is true. Cam Schlittler was dominating on the big guy. 888-808-1019. McMonagle here with you on the Carton Show. Got you for another hour and 20 or so as we take it to Yankee Pregame right here on The Fan as they look with Will Warren to take the second game of this huge four-game set. We will get right back to your calls after this. We still have to talk about how tough Jalen Brunson is and the injury that he occurred, that he had surgery on, that he's hopefully going to be ready for in time for training camp and all that, and time for the start of the season. But the idea that he played the way he played through the postseason with an injury that required surgery is absolutely stunning. We'll get to that as well as everything else on the table. Ben Rice, the aforementioned Ben Rice, who I will not trade for Lindor, going to the Home Run Derby. Nice story. 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
4: 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There is an unstable building at 2nd Avenue and 42nd Street, and there are closures. 2nd Avenue shut down. 45th through 38th Streets. They've got 42nd Street closed between the East River and Lexington Avenue, and 3rd Avenue also shut down from 34th Street on up. The FDR Drive is your smart play. It's not perfect. It never is during rush hour, but it's doable. West Side Highway downtown bound is fine. Northbound West Side is slow from the 90s on up, but it's the best of it to the outbound George. Citybound George, extra 15 to the upper. Lower's better. Lincoln, it's about 10 minutes in. Outbound, an extra 15 to 20 home from 11th. You want 9th, and we're getting up to 20 to 30 minutes home with the Holland on the Jersey side. 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

0: 4:30, McMonagle here with you on the Fan, 888-808-1019. We talked about it a couple times. Today we found out that Jalen Brunson had surgery. It was first reported by Ian Begley of SNY, who does a great job, and is all over the team. He's reported that Jalen Brunson felt a pain in his shooting wrist during the Knicks finals run. And he now had surgery on that wrist and forearm. And he's going to be out for a couple of months. So think about, like, again, whenever you hear Jalen Brunson had surgery, out for a couple of months, makes you nervous. On a shooting hand, no doubt, makes you nervous. So the first part is hope he's okay. But it is July. You expect him to be back and ready to play. But think about what he went through. Like, I don't know. In what I've read so far, it hasn't been pinpointed to when he hurt it. But he definitely hurt it before the last game of the season. He definitely hurt it before dominating and dropping 40 and being the absolute stud that he was throughout that entire postseason. Maybe it explains some of the poor play. Like, we did see some games there in the NBA Finals that weren't great. And OG Anunoby was on his way to winning the NBA Finals MVP for me until that last game. But not only is Jalen Brunson the savior of this team, not only is Jalen Brunson the man who resurrected this Knick franchise from the doldrums of the last 25 years, not only is he the MVP of this team, the captain of this team, the Finals MVP, but man, he is one tough son of a gun. And yeah, I know he has a little bit of a reputation as a foul merchant, a new term we all love. I don't think flopper is fair. I heard Tiki talking about this earlier today. I don't think Jalen Brunson's a flopper as much as we've seen other floppers in the NBA. But yeah, does he use his excellent footwork to try and garner contact in hopes of getting to the foul line? Sure. Sure. A lot of players do. And he's one of them. And he's very good at it. But you very rarely see him flopping all over the place. But yes, he looks for contact. He's kind of developed a very successful head nod and jerk back every time he does get contact. I think that's fair. But we are seeing a guy who is just an absolute bulldog, who's there in the biggest moments. I mean, look, again, there's nothing we could say that we don't know. He just won the NBA Finals. The Knicks are champions. It's still amazing to say. We were just talking about with Gallo, looking at him wear the shirt, just saying it again, that it's kind of worn off on him now that the Knicks are NBA championship. It shouldn't. It shouldn't wear off on us that the Knicks are champions. But, I mean, Jalen Brunson was dealing with something. And again, it's not just the small pain. He needed surgery on it. He needed surgery on his shooting wrist. And he went through that NBA playoffs playing like he did. Game one, the fourth quarter of game one of the Eastern Conference, the final game, game five of the NBA Finals. He did that possibly. Certainly game five he did in the NBA Finals. But, you know, game one, dragging them from down 20-some-odd points. He did that with an injury to his wrist and forearm that required surgery. This dude's unbelievable. Unbelievable. And as the Knicks, you know, replace Mitchell Robinson with Drummond, I think today they announced the signing of Landry Shamet. So they're running it back for the most part. They're going to be a little bit different with no Mitch and Drummond instead. He's a lesser player. He's not quite the rebounder, not quite the defender. You know, he's a lesser version of Mitch, there's no doubt. They'll be worse than they were last year with just that switch. We'll see what happens. You know, maybe guys step up and are better, so the team could still be better. And there's going to be some flexibility that they'll have. But ultimately, they're champions, and they're led by not only a great player, not only a clutch player, not only a dominant player, not only a player with outstanding footwork, not only a player that we marvel at, but one tough son of a bitch. Let's go. Let's go. Unbelievable. You got to love Jalen Brunson. He's the king of New York. We need Judge to get back, hit some big home runs, win the World Series, and then we can have the discussion again. Then it's up for debate. Can we put it back up to debate, Judge? Can we? Let's go. Big game tonight for the Yankees as well. 888-808-1019.
1: Did you happen to see, by the way, the big in Boston, Mitchell Robinson introduced?
0: I didn't see that.
1: Rocking
0: no.
1: Rocking the green jersey. It's so weird, oh, man.
0: I didn't see that.
1: You gotta
0: when did
1: look
0: that
1: it up.
0: Happen? Today? Earlier
1: about,
0: today?
1: I saw a picture about an hour ago.
0: Really? No, I didn't
1: and
0: see that.
1: And it just looks so weird. Like, you just, again, you talk about a homegrown guy. He's in the blue and orange. And now in that green and white, it's just so weird to see Mitchell Robinson not a New York Knick. I respect him. Love the guy.
0: Oh, no. Forever a Knick champion. Love him forever. That's
1: that
0: it.
1: Is Done. Just, it's not, it, that's not very.
0: I did not, I'm looking for it now. Let's see if I can.
1: I'll try to find who had it up. I saw it
0: yeah,
1: before.
0: See if you can, because that is going to be weird. Seeing Mitch in a different uniform is going to be weird. There's
1: yeah,
0: no doubt.
1: Boston put the welcome Mitchell Robinson.
0: Mm-hmm.
1: It's, ugh. Hoop Central.
0: Hoop Central. All right,
1: hoop,
0: I'll look at it in a little bit.
1: The Hoop Central.
0: The Hoop Central. Just send me, you know, I don't know, tag me in the, I don't know. Figure out a way. Figure out a way for us so I could see it without searching for it.
1: He's lazy.
0: I'm lazy, folks. I'm in the middle of a show. 888-808-1019. Let's go to Jim in Connecticut. What's up, Jim? Jim. Jimmy. Jim.
2: Hello, can you hear me?
0: Hi, Jim. I hear you now. You got me?
2: Sorry, man. Sorry.
0: That's okay.
2: Do you think Volpe's one of those players that can't play in New York? You need to just move him? Play in a lower market?
0: Yeah, I don't know. I don't know if he'll ever be successful here with this team, with the Yankees. I don't know if that's because of the New York side of it or if it's just it hasn't worked with this original team and sometimes the pressure of being a top prospect for a team can weigh on you and guys leave and end up, you know, having better careers. It doesn't have to just be the spotlight of New York City. Sometimes there's expectations with that organization you were drafted with, the organization you were a top prospect for, all the hype for you, and then it fails and you just can't recover with that team. I don't know if there's an aspect of the New York market as bad as the fans. And this is one thing about the Yankee fans that, you know, I don't want to say annoys me or like you can't deny it. The Yankee fans need someone to hate sometimes. Like, and especially now that they haven't won a championship since 2009, have only won championship since 2000, the fan base is pissed off. They're pissed off. They're pissed off. Changes haven't been made. They feel changes should be made, all that. We get it. We don't have to go into that again today. But they got to hate someone. They can't just be disappointed in someone. They can't just be frustrated with someone. They have to take it to that next level of what feels very vitriolic. And Gallo got to that point. Donaldson got to that point. Verdugo a little bit got to that point. And now clearly Aaron Hicks got to that point. And right now, I think Anthony Volpe's at that point. I don't hate Anthony Volpe. When Anthony Volpe was hitting 270, I said, play him. I didn't think it would last, but I was open-minded enough to say, maybe it will. Maybe it will. But it didn't, and I don't expect it to. And right now, I would probably send him down because I don't know if there's a valuable roster spot for him to have. I think Schumann can be the backup shortstop and multiple use player, and Volpe doesn't have to be here, and he can go down to the minors, work on his swing, maybe gain some confidence by beating up on some AAA pitching, and learn second base, and or learn third base, or learn the outfield, and be a utility guy. But is it necessarily the market that he can't do it for? I don't know. That's a hard thing to decide. Sometimes it really... Typically, we reserve those comments for guys who did it somewhere else and then couldn't do it here. That's more obvious. Like, oh, he was successful there, then he couldn't do it here. The Ed Whitsons, the, you know, Randy Johnson wasn't... He wasn't terrible here, but he wasn't Randy Johnson here. Like, I don't know. But a kid who grew up here, it's hard to tell. Sean in Middletown. What's up, Sean?
3: Hey, what's going on, man?
0: What's up, buddy?
3: I just want to talk about some recent Yankee woes.
0: Mm-hmm.
3: I don't think it's time to start, you know, grabbing pitchforks and stuff. The Yankees are notorious for being terrible in the summer, and
0: they
3: know that.
0: They do have a stretch, yes, and they typically get out of it outside of 2023.
3: Yes, but, you know, recently, I mean, you're missing your two best guys, and that does hurt you, but I think it's time to finally say it. I know I'm not the only one thinking it. Boone's got to go.
0: Someone's I haven't heard that. I feel like you're the only one saying it. Really?
3: No. Someone's got to be put in the spotlight for the problem. Like,
0: so you want Boone fired?
3: I think he's got to go.
0: The manager, Aaron Boone.
3: Yeah, he's got to go.
0: I haven't heard a single person say that. Really, no, I'm surprised.
3: I don't like some of his decision-making. No. I get that he's very supportive of his players, but I hear him talking about Duvall saying he's throwing the ball well. I don't know if he's watching the same game as us, but he's definitely not throwing the ball well. And
0: all right, well, do you think he'd throw it better if Aaron Boone said he wasn't throwing it well?
3: I mean, I don't want to say that. Look, you're going to cover for your guys, yes, but just some of his decision-making, even in the World Series last year and stuff, I feel like...
0: Well, 2 years ago.
3: Listen, Boone... He is the problem. We need to bring winning back to New York.
0: Mm-hmm.
3: And I think that someone's got to take the blame for it.
0: All right. Well, who do you think they should hire if they fire Boone?
3: See, I don't have all the answers. That's for someone else who gets paid a lot more than they.
0: But you who gets paid nothing can decide to fire the manager. You're comfortable making that decision.
3: Definitely. Yeah.
0: Okay. Gotcha. Makes sense. Someone much smarter than you should decide who they hire. But you're like a demo guy. It makes sense. You don't have to. I can swing an axe in there and swing a sledgehammer. That's easy. It's, you know, rebuilding the walls. That you got to go get Gallo because he's an expert at building chairs. Again, I know I was being sarcastic. Everybody wants to fire the manager. Damn near every Yankee fan I know wants to fire the manager. I do not, especially now. And I'll say it again. We don't have to get into the Boone discussion every single time. But it's obviously on the forefront of a lot of fans' minds. And I heard Joel Sherman say it. I said the exact same thing. I agree with him. Part of the story of the Swoons, and you can't deny this, and if you want to fire him after this season, if they don't win the World Series, and you think you've seen enough of the regular season stuff, and then they lose in the playoffs, and it's a formula, and it's the same movie over and over again, I would have less of a pushback. But if you want to fire him now, my only point to you would be, yes, he got them into another Swoon, yes. But he also has a track record of getting them out of it. Like, why would you want to, like, this manager, they do the same thing. It's the same thing every year, every year. Well, also every year, like last year, they end up getting hot in the second half and ending with one of the best records in baseball, if not the best record in the American League like they did last year. Now, the Swoon cost them the division because during the Swoon, they got swept in Toronto. And because ultimately they ended and they lost the tiebreaker to Toronto, but they got out of the Swoon last year and ended up with the most wins in the American League. So if I'm trying to say to myself, how do I get the Yankees out of it? What manager would I trust more to get them out of it than the manager who's done it like four times? So I think now would be a silly time to fire the manager. I have no interest in firing the manager right now. If they lose in the wild card series, it's going to be hard not to say fire Boone. If they lose in the DS, it's going to be hard not to really push, you know, and push back on people who say fire Boone. If they make it to the World Series, I think he gets the one last year of his contract. If they don't win the World Series this year or next year, I don't know how he gets an extension. But he's a manager that I know can pull this team out of the fire, and I know it because I saw it. Saw it last year, saw it in 24, saw it in 22, saw it in 21. 23 was the only year he didn't pull out of it, and this team is better than that team. And I think they will pull out of it. So I'm not looking to fire the manager right now. I think it's a conversation for an off-season debate. TC in Connecticut. What's up, TC?
4: C-Mac, always good to talk to you. I met you last year at Fanatics Fest, and I'm looking forward to do it again. I know you got a big vacation schedule that Carton likes to bring up, but hopefully
0: yes.
4: I can see you there.
0: Everyone loves to talk about my vacation time. That's in late August. I will be at Fanatics Fest and have no fears. I'll be there Thursday.
4: Well, hopefully I can run into you again there.
0: I'll be there Thursday, Friday, and Saturday with my Saturday show. So we will be there.
4: Very much looking forward to it. I heard you talking about the criticism that Volpe gets. I'm going to sound kind of like a guy that you hear a lot about blaming Cashman, but it really is. I'm a big Cashman guy, but I'm going to blame Cashman in this instance. When he hypes up some of these prospects like Anthony Volpe and the Clint Frazier's that we've had, and when these guys don't come up and produce, they're going to get the vitriol of the Bronx fans that work against them very quickly. And when you have a guy like Caballero there to kind of show people that, hey, there's another alternative outside of this anointed chosen one who's been put on a pedestal, been given this runway that many other guys would not have that runway for, that's when I think you start to crumble under the pressure. And I think sometimes the Yankees do a disservice to guys like Volpe and, let's say, Dominguez, where Schiller comes up with no fanfare. He's amazing. We love him. Same thing with Ben Rice. And these guys find themselves in the good graces of the Yankee fans rather than with the bullseye on their back.
0: Yeah, but okay, here's the one thing I'll say, because I think a lot of your statement has a lot of truth in it. But you, I'm glad you mentioned something, because I want to ask a Yankee fan who says what you said a question. But to your secondary point, which I agree with wholeheartedly, the Yankees gave him this long runway and stuck with him. Like that, when you say anointed, I'll give you he's anointed in that manner. They decided he was the starting shortstop when he won the job in spring training of 2023. And from that moment on, he's been given shortstop. Outside of, I guess, towards the end of last year when they traded for Caballero. And then this year, it's been up and down to the point where right now, the two biggest games of the year, he's not the starting shortstop anymore. But I will give you that. He was given a long runway, far too long, and maybe he would have benefited from time in the minor league to work on things. Like, and they've done that before with other minor leaguers. They haven't done it with Anthony Volpe, fair. But when you say, like, he came up and he's these highly touted prospects, they love to overhype their prospects. Show me or tell me, because I hear this all the time, oh, he was anointed the next Derek Jeter. When did Brian Cashman ever come out and say Anthony Volpe is the next Derek Jeter? He was a first-round pick, and he went through the farm system quickly, and then he was given a job. When we say the Yankees overhyped their prospects, like, okay, the Martian got the nickname the Martian. I don't remember Brian Cashman giving it to him. I don't remember the Yankees giving it to him. But, like, we talk about him, and then, like, the reporters talk about him because they're the top picks, and they're moving through the farm system, like George Lombard right now. We will. I'm sure there are many Yankee fans who say George Lombard is an overhyped prospect. What did the Yankees do to overhype George Lombard right now? What did they say specifically about Anthony Volpe that somehow made him this unbelievable, like, larger-than-life figure who's now failed? Like, they drafted him in the first round, and they gave him an opportunity to play. Like, we talk about it, like, they come out and say, oh, my God, he's going to be the next Mickey Mantle. He's going to be the next Derek Jeter. He's going to be. When did they say all these things?
4: Well, specifically for Volpe, there was a time

0: Like, it's not necessarily that they talk him up any more or less. It's that one was drafted in the first round, one was drafted in the seventh. So there's a natural, they have a higher belief in him because they let every team in baseball have six different opportunities to draft Cam Schlittler. They didn't let anybody else have an opportunity to draft Volpe the second he was available to them. So that naturally comes with some, like, in hyping. But my point is, Yankee fans say that all the time. Oh, my God, they overhype all their prospects. All you do is hear about these guys. Because we, as a fan base, are starved for information, and there are people that have a job. Like, you just mentioned the Yes Network TV shows. Like, that's not necessarily just the Yankees. That's a channel, a network, who believes that there is an appetite from the fan base to go find out about the minor leaguers. So they go down to the minor leaguers, and they say, well, this is the guy who's throwing 98. This is the guy we drafted first overall. And then we turn around and go, here we go with the Yankees overhyping prospects. Like, I think that's a refrain that doesn't make any sense to me. They never once, ever once, came out and said Anthony Volpe is going to be the next Derek Jeter, and I hear people regurgitate that like it's some sort of fact. Yes, in a very frustrated moment with Joel Sherman, famously, at the end of Anthony Volpe's rookie season, where he won the Gold Glove already at the major league level. He was no longer a prospect. He was the starting shortstop for the New York Yankees, who just won the Gold Glove. He told reporters, when he develops offensively, you'll have to apologize. Or that's paraphrasing, something along those lines. Yes. Yes, that is true. But he was already a major league player, and he had already won a Gold Glove. Like, again, Martian got the nickname. I don't remember Brian Cashman tattooing it to his forehead. But, like, we talk about it like, oh, they overhype these prospects. They overhype the prospects because you're a Yankee fan and you pay attention. That's it. You pay attention. There's plenty of hyped. Roman Anthony has been as hyped as anybody, and right now he can't stay healthy. And the last time we saw him, he could barely throw the ball from left field. Like, it's not necessarily the Yankees that do the hyping. It's the machine that works around the Yankees. Because I don't ever remember them saying he was Derek Jeter. Now, what I will agree with is they've given him one hell of a runway. So that speaks volumes, louder than words, louder than hyped. Like, they just said, you're our starting shortstop, and it doesn't matter how bad you play, you're going to continue to be the shortstop. That is 100% true, and it's unique. They really don't allow many guys to have that kind of runway, and they have with Anthony Volpe. That is 100% true. But it looks like, with the two biggest games of the season and him being on the bench for them, maybe that's coming to an end. 888-808-1019. McMonagle here with you on the Carton Show as we got you all the way to 6 o'clock. We'll continue to take your phone calls, and we'll get you ready for Yankee baseball down at the Trop for Game 2 of the biggest four-game set of the season. We'll be right back. And when we get back, we will take your phone calls on the Afternoon Fan Line, and it's sponsored by Verizon Business. 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
1: 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The Mets have made a move. They have called back and returned Jorge Polanco to the majors.
0: Polanco's back?
1: Polanco is back, baby.
0: Oh, baby, just in time.
1: And guess who they're sending down?
0: Who are they sending down?
1: I wish Brett Beatty or Cutting Vientos,
0: no.
1: But no, it's Ronnie Mauricio. See
0: Ronnie
1: you later.
0: Mauricio.
1: It's like we never knew you.
0: Yeah, well, we've never known you for the last six times.
1: So we got that news. I don't know if it's good, it's bad, it's just ugly.
0: No,
1: which
0: you
1: is
0: want,
1: the
0: hey, listen, Polanco's going to be a big part of this team next year.
1: I just get rid of him now. Trade him away. I'm so done with this. Also, another thing, tonight, big game for Gerrit Cole, who takes the mound after last Friday, which is the most impressive I've seen, with him coming back from Tommy John surgery, pitched three innings, 53-minute break to come back and pitch two more innings, got the win. Listen, the Yankees need him. The fact that it was an important game, needed to stop the bleeding, he came back. Five innings, it was a good outing for him.
0: Mm-hmm.
1: They got the win. I think that was huge. Let's see how he bounces back from
0: tomorrow
1: that.
0: Night.
1: Oh, not tonight?
0: No.
1: Oh.
0: Will Warren tonight.
1: That's tomorrow night, then.
0: That's tomorrow night, then.
1: I'm excited about Gerrit Cole. That's all I know. All right. And now, Be caller number
0: one. Sorry.

0: I couldn't let it go.
1: You got to do
0: it. It's factual. I have to make sure we're factual.
1: I don't know. Facts. Who knows facts?
0: Who cares? Who knows from facts?
2: I know a fact here.
0: Who knows from facts?
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14: From the 1010 Winds Traffic Center, I'm Greg Rice with the InjuryLawyer.com Fan Highway Patrol, presented by the Rothenberg Law Firm. Because of that unstable building at 2nd Avenue and 42nd Street, the closures continue. 2nd Avenue is shut down from 45th down to 38th Street, but it's also a mess on 2nd Avenue from the 70s on down. They've got 42nd Street closed between Lexington Avenue and the East River. 3rd Avenue, the northbound shutdown begins at 34th Street. Citybound George is fine. West Side, the best of it out over at the Lincoln Tunnel. No more than about 15 in, 20 to 30 out from 11th. U on 9th. Holland, 20 minutes back to Jersey. On the Jersey side, Newark Bay, better either way. And the westbound Grand Central, right after the BQE approaching the RFK, left lane is out because of a collision. 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

0: show. Got you for one more hour until 6 o'clock, Yankee pregame. As Will Warren looks to take on the Tampa Bay Rays, Caballero at shortstop. And look, this isn't just about Anthony Volpe being terrible. It's about the Yankees recognizing that right now, and specifically for this series, for me, it's specifically about this series. I still think he should be the starting shortstop. But I'm not going to go nuts. I'm not going to applaud, you know, when we find out that he's the starting shortstop every day. Because I understand the ability of Caballero to play multiple positions. And you want to give the guys days off. And if Caballero's hot, you know, and if Volpe's going to be on the roster, which, again, Boone doesn't necessarily control, you got to play him a little bit here or there. And he only plays shortstop. So I understand this, it's not going to be every single day that Caballero plays. But this series in particular, against this team who puts the ball in play and has given the Yankees fits defensively. We saw it earlier in the season. They had trouble playing against this team defensively. In this building, I think it's important Caballero is a shortstop every day. And that's not to say Volpe sucks. And I don't even know, if I'm being fair, the major difference in Caballero at short versus Volpe in short. I don't think it's night and day. I really don't. I don't think it's, you know, I don't think it's Ozzie Smith versus one of the worst, you know, defensive shortstops we've ever seen. It's not like it's, I was going to use Bichette, but then it was just on my mind. He was a Blue Jay when I thought of it, but now it's Met, so it would be anti-Met. I don't want to do that, but Bichette's been a bad defense. Abrams with Washington. Like, it's really not that big a gap, but he's just a little bit cleaner, a little bit crisper. He turns the double plays better. He's got a stronger arm, and the Yankees play better when he's the starting shortstop. And in a perfect world, he'd be a utility player. I don't think he's all that great. But he's the best they got at the moment. And the team plays best when he's there. And it needs to be him. And they did it again today. Anthony Volpe, even with a left-hander on the mound who does have reverse splits. I'm sure you're going to hear that. Because the manager is going to try and... He's going to try and downplay sitting Volpe 2 days in a row. And especially against the lefty. He's not going to say, well, listen, we just think Caballero is a better fit right now. Not going to say that. He's going to say, well, Seymour has actually reversed splits. He's better against lefties. And, you know, Cobby hit the two home runs yesterday. Like, but, you know, we still see Volpe playing against a lot of lefties. We think he has good numbers against lefties. You're going to hear that. I'm telling you, you're going to hear it. But they needed to do this today. They need to get these wins. And this is the best version of the team. And hopefully Will Warren can go out there. Because, again, the rotation last night, the offense still not great. Three hits. All three home runs. I think it was the first time in Yankee history that they had won a game having three hits and all three hits being home runs. But I don't care how you get the wins, and they're going to have to rely on their starting pitching. And again, when you look at this team and you wonder how can you win a championship, a large portion of that answer is going to be dominant starts from Cam Schlittler, Max Fried, and Gerrit Cole in specific. Those three guys are going to have to be your three aces heading into a postseason series. That's what makes you confident. And as we get closer to the deadline, we could talk about them trading for another starting pitcher, whether it's Skubal or Ryan or another starting pitcher. If they think that might be a way to improve them, I think they'll do that. They certainly need a catcher. And I just saw John Heyman's report that the Rays could be in the market for a catcher. So the Yankees and Rays could get into a bidding war trying to trade for a catcher. But I would say to any Yankee fan who says, oh, the Yankees can't win because of this, the Yankees can't win because of that, this is clearly not good enough to win a championship, it's not a championship team, who's the other team in the American League? Because right now the best team in the American League is the Rays when it comes to record. Cedric Mullins was hitting cleanup. They have three hitters on that team. That's it. Is that lineup good enough to win a championship? Is that lineup good enough to get through the American League? My guess is all the Yankee haters would say, yeah, sure, they put the ball in play. The Jays did that last year. Now they're, what, seven games under 500? Funny how that works. There's only one team that consistently in the playoffs, but that means nothing. Annabelle in Bridgeport. What's up, Annabelle?
1: Hey, how you doing? Good show, as always.
0: Thank you.
1: I listen to you all over the overnight show, and great show as always.
0: Oh, that's right. I miss you in the overnight, Annabelle. I have to admit.
1: Yeah.
0: I'm fond of the afternoons. Happy to be making this switch, but I miss you in the overnight at 3 o'clock in the morning.
1: Yeah. Anyway, but the thing about the situation with Lindor, I don't want Lindor out of here. No way. There's no way. If David Stern trades Lindor, he is making biggest mistake.
0: Why do you want Lindor so badly? Why is that would be such a mistake to trade Lindor?
1: Okay, first of all, when they brought Lindor here, and he provide for the team, he's good. And not only that, what I'm trying to get, he has a 5-year contract left, right?
0: Mm-hmm.
1: Okay, he's a good shortstop. Who the Mets are going to put in shortstop if they trade him for next year?
0: They'd have to call up Mauricio. They just sent him down. No. I think they got to wait 13 days for it, though.
1: Yeah, I know. They just sent him down because they brought up Polanco. Oh, my goodness.
0: Yeah, Polanco's back. How about that? How about that, Annabelle? Polanco is back. Look, I agree with you. You have to ask how the team gets better trading Lindor. If you're just in straight up break it down mode and just going to say, hey, look, Soto's still young enough. We could break this thing down and rebuild and still hit this thing in his prime. If you want to trade him for prospects, you got to win next year on some level. I know the owner came out and said he's worried about next year. Are you going to flat out rebuild next year? Are you going to break it down, get as many prospects as you can, and then hope that Stearns can have a better kind of patch it offseason like he did this year and hope the Polanco of next year will be better than this year's Polanco? The signing of, the trade that they make to patch a hole like they made the trading for Luis Robert Jr. is going to be better than last one? Like, how do you go about building a team? That's my only issue. How do you go about building the team? These are your two stars. I think you're locked in. I think the owner made it fairly clear that he expects them to be around. He expects both of them to be around. That's what he said on the podcast to Joel Sherman and John Heyman. I know Mike Francesa is reporting, and again, Mike Francesa heard it from someone. Mike doesn't make stuff up. Mike isn't lying. Mike, someone that he believes inside the Mets is telling him that they're trying like crazy to trade Lindor. I'd be surprised if they do it. Jay in Tom's River, what's up, Jay?
2: Hey, what's going on?
0: What's up?
2: I just wanted to talk about that previous caller you had. A couple calls back. The guy who was calling for, the guy from Middletown calling to fire Boone.
0: Oh,
2: and
0: sure.
2: Bring winning back to New York.
0: Mm-hmm.
2: The most absurd thing I ever heard, man. Like,
0: well,
2: the Yankees are the most consistent, as far as, what we get to witness on a yearly basis, one of the most consistent things we have as far as winning outside of the Knicks recently. Like,
0: for 30 years, they have been the consistency and the epitome of winning. Now, not winning championships, and that's all anyone cares about. So, like, there's a fine line to what you're saying, but there's also the fact that, he doesn't get to be here. Like, as much as I will say that I think there's a level of frustration you can have with the Yankees, with their success level, with being in it every year, knowing you're going to wake up and play big games in the postseason every single year, that you've got a chance to win a championship and you're in the mix every single year. I'm not saying that's good enough. I'm not throwing parades for it. Aaron Boone doesn't get to have his job forever because of it. Brian Cashman shouldn't get to have his job forever just because of that. But at the same time, there should be like a level of frustration, absolutely, but a level of bitterness and hatred towards those two guys, and the amount of hatred and vitriol I hear about the owner and the general manager and the manager with the level of success they've had, I think it goes too far. But that's not even my main point. My main point is right now, this team, right this second, they can't undo the swoon. They can't go in reverse and undo the swoon. They're in the swoon. So who's proven to get them out of the swoon? This manager, on multiple occasions, has gotten them out of it. You want to fire him at the end of the year and say, I can't handle all these swoons. I need a manager who'll be more consistent all year and won't have my team go into these midsummer funks. I got to try it because this is the same thing over and over again. That'll be a different argument then. And depending on how successful the Yankees are this season, I'll either agree with you or disagree with you. But in the moment, the point is, how do I get this team to play better right now? How do I get them out of the funk, back into being the team they were prior to 11 games ago when they were on pace to win 98 games and were four games in front of the Rays? How do I get them back to being that team they were 10 days ago? I don't think it's changing the manager who consistently gets that result from them. That's what I think. Mike in Orlando. What's up, Mike?
3: C-Mac, what's going on,
0: man? What's up, man?
3: I just want to apologize. First off, you hear screaming children in the background.
0: No worries. But, I mean,
3: but hopefully. you're not going to be happy with me after your whole point that you just said.
0: Sure.
3: But ever since you went from overnight to afternoons and became a big shot and best friends of Booney, you've been defending him a little bit too much.
0: Unfair. No. See, now I'm not going
3: to
0: be.
3: Let me get to my point.
0: I will let you get to your point, but I'm not. I'm just going to say this because you can disagree with me. I have been defending this manager and defending him from fans who want him fired at every turn and talking about what I just talked about his level of success forever. Far before I got this job, far before I started having, you know, a couple text messages here and there from him, I've been defending this guy way before that. In the overnights, on my Saturday shows, like, his entire
3: existence.
0: I've
3: been listening.
0: So that's the only thing. Don't make it seem like all of a sudden I'm defending Boone. The whole reason Boone came in here and we started, when he came in, I told him I defend him. So, like, I've been defending him forever. That's all.
3: Yeah, but maybe a little bit more now that you're your boy.
0: I really don't think so, no.
3: All right, but anyways, so my point is I'm well aware that Boone cannot go out there and make plays and drive and runs.
0: Yes.
3: However, when he stands up there and he tells us the ball well, and he literally picks up a stat sheet and says, we have good guys in this lineup who half of them are batting 220 and under, there's no accountability. It's just that's what it comes down to.
0: All right, well, he's saying the team is better than it is. He's saying there, should he say my team's lousy and I have no chance? Would that make it better? Does he make the roster decisions? If you just said, like, think about what you just said, honestly, because I know you're so fixated on accountability, but think about what you just said. He looks at a piece of paper and reads the names on the players' names that are on the roster card and say there are good enough guys here. And you say he's lying. They're not good enough. Well, whose fault? Then what are you yelling about the manager for? What is he, a magician? Getting bad guys to play well? Like, if you honestly don't think he's being honest when he says the team is better than it's been on the field, then what are you yelling at the manager for? You think the team sucks and you expect them to play this way.
3: Correct.
0: Well, then what the 100%. Hell are you mad at Boone for?
3: Because there's no accountability.
0: Well, what should he do? Cut the bad players for the worser players? What should he do?
3: Well,
0: he doesn't dictate the roster.
3: No. That's on Cashman.
0: Right, so then what should he do? He should stand up and say, my team sucks. What do you expect from us?
3: Let me just ask you one question.
0: Okay, no, but can you answer? Before you ask me that one, you said you have a problem with him saying the names on this roster are better than they've been playing and we need to be better. You say that that's BS and he's lying. So tell me what he should say about the players that you think stink.
3: Well, is he lying? Yes or no?
0: What should he say? No, I think you don't think Bellinger's better than he's played? You don't think Ben Rice is better than he's played?
3: I'll tell you what he should say that these guys need to pick it up.
0: He did say that. That's exactly what he's saying. It's exactly what he's saying. When he says, I have names on this roster who can get it done and we're not getting it done and we need to get it done. What is he saying?
3: The problem is he is saying things. He's trying to, like, he thinks that we're stupid. How do you not commit to Caballero saying that Volpe is still up for grabs for the starting shortstop role? Have we not seen him enough for 3 years?
0: No, I'm totally with you, but I also think it's about Caballero playing other positions, and that was my open. It's not just Anthony Volpe needs to be the starting shortstop. I know many people are saying that. It's also the fact that right now McMahon can't hit left-handed pitching. Rosario's not a good third baseman. I might have to play Cabby at third. Right now, I have right field with Dominguez, who's not a great defensive right fielder, and I might need to play, especially against left-handed pitching, because I still think Volpe can hit left-handed pitching a little bit, or at least least while we have faith in him. And so I think maybe Caballero in right one day is my best option. So I'm not committing.
2: Okay, well,
0: I'm not committing to him at shortstop every day because I might need to play him everywhere else. And the value that he brings with the ability to play everywhere else, I still want to utilize that value.
2: Okay, one more thing before you hang up.
0: Sure.
2: Do you think that's going to change when Volpe comes back? Do you think that's going to change
0: when Judge comes back? Volpe is back. You mean when Judge comes back?
2: Yeah. Do you think that's going to change when the lineup is 100% healthy?
0: Let me ask you this: what are the two most important games they've played all year?
2: Well, last night was definitely one of them.
0: And what's tonight? Do you think tonight's the other most important game they played all year?
2: Well, they didn't play it yet.
0: Well, I'm saying it's coming tonight. Do you think tonight's going to be the second most important game of the season?
2: Last night,
0: wouldn't you say this series is the most important series of the season so far?
2: Yeah, and I know your point is that Volpe's on the bench.
0: Who's playing shortstop?
2: I agree.
0: Who's playing shortstop?
2: Yeah, I agree.
0: All right. So as long as we agree. I hear you. Does he say dumb things? Yes. Does he say that Austin Wells is turning the corner? Yes. He says that, and every single baseball newsbreaker, locally, nationally, every single one of them says they're all over Jeffers. Every single one of them says they're going to add a catcher. Every single one of them. So do you think Aaron Boone, whether he's, and this is where we can have the discussion, I don't know if he's helping or not helping. I'm open to saying that maybe it's wrong. But he doesn't think you're stupid, and he's not lying to you, and he's not gaslighting you. He believes, because of the nature of this fan base and the nature of the market, that everyone's all over Austin Wells, and Austin Wells knows it. And the last thing that Austin Wells needs is his manager publicly joining in on the screaming. He thinks it's in the best interest of the player so that the player knows he has his back. He's not lying to you. He's sending a message to Austin Wells that I still see things and I believe in you. That might be the wrong message. I'm open to that. Maybe Austin Wells needs to hear, well, listen, if he can't hit, he's on the bench next week. Maybe that's what Austin Wells needs to hear. I'm open to that. But I don't like that he's lying to you, because those press conferences, believe it or not, I don't think are for you when Boone says these things. When he says Duvall's throwing well, I think he's trying to avoid everyone crushing Duvall and saying to Duvall, hey, keep at it. Might be the wrong message. Might be the wrong message. I'm open to that, because those guys certainly haven't performed, and it's not helping. But he's not lying to you. He's not gaslighting you. He's sending a message to his team that your manager has your back. You don't have to like it. But I honestly don't think those are for you. He says, what was the last comment he said about Duvall throwing the ball well? I know nobody wants to hear it. Like, he knows what he's saying. He knows what he's saying. And they haven't won a championship, and those players haven't gotten better. So it's on him. And a lot of the plays defensively that they made and how they play, that's on him, no doubt. And that they get in the swoon every year, it's on him, no doubt. But he also gets out of it. And if you say, like, your example of him lying to you about the good players on the card, what do you want him to, he literally said, we have guys who can play better than this. If you don't think he's telling you the truth, and you don't think those guys are capable of playing better than this, then what the hell are you mad at him for? Be mad at Brian Cashman. 888-808-1019. Quick break. Monagle here with you on The Fan, on The Carton Show. Got you all the way to 6 o'clock. 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Nobody beats Town Fair Tire. 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
8: 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If there's such a thing as a big series in baseball in the month of July, this is it. The Yankees in a four-game set against the Tampa Bay Rays at the Tropicana in St. Petersburg. Both these teams have been in first place in the past few weeks and won't see each other again until the final week of the regular season. Much will determine this series what moves are made at the trade deadline. 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
2: From the 1010 Winds Traffic Center, I'm Greg Rice with the InjuryLawyer.com Fan Highway Patrol presented by the Rothenberg Law Firm. 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You've got that unstable building in Midtown at 42nd Street and 2nd Avenue. 2nd Avenue is closed from 45th Street to 38th, but it's backed up into the 70s. 42nd Street closed between Lexington Avenue and the East River. They've also shut down 3rd Avenue at 34th Street all the way on up, and what a mess it has become. In Brooklyn, eastbound BQE near the Williamsburg, a crash in the middle lane backed you up all the way to the inbound Gowanus. Clearview, Throgs Neck, the best of it across the Upper East River. Citybound George is all right. The west side, best of it out. Lincoln, 15 in, 20 out from 11th, better from 9th, 25 home at the Holland. On the Jersey side, the Newark Bay, better play either way. 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

0: Steve Miller Band. I can't think of anybody.
1: I mean, you ruined it.
0: I can't think of anybody. It's Steve Miller. We know it's Steve Miller. Also, so Paul McCartney, I guess Steve Miller and Paul McCartney, they have worked together. They did a song called Used to Be Bad, which is kind of similar to the intro to the show, sort of. It was a song called Used to Be Bad on the Flaming Pie album, 1998. Anyway, Paul McCartney apparently performed at the Swift-Kelsey wedding. I think a handful of artists performed. I know Stevie Nicks performed, but Paul McCartney did perform at the wedding. Now, I don't know if it's at the ceremony or if it's at Madison Square Garden or wherever it was. I don't know. But he did perform, and the only reason why I mention it is because apparently he performed a song that hasn't been performed since 1964 live. He did I Want to Hold Your Hand, which I think we talked about. You played it once last week or something during the last stop of the Carton Show. And that was the first number one hit in the United States. So apparently the Beatles stopped performing it live because they would, you know, perform their new hits as they moved on. So the last time they performed it live was 1964. And of course it was a John, you know, written mainly. And I know Lennon McCartney songs. It was technically a Lennon McCartney song, but pretty much John wrote it and performed it. So Paul really hasn't done it in his, you know, solo career on stage. So he performed I Want to Hold Your Hand for the Swift Kelsey wedding for the first time live, performed live by an actual Beatle since 1964. How cool is that? Damn Kevin Burkhart. Damn you, Kevin Burkhart. Guy goes from car salesman to WFAN update guy to, you know, Met. A sideline reporter, for lack of a better term. Now he's calling NFL games. He's calling the Super Bowl. He's going to Kelsey weddings, and he's seeing Paul McCartney in a small venue, or at least a small audience, performing I Want to Hold Your Hand for the first time since 1964. Charmed life, that Kevin Burkhart. I only pick him out because we kind of know him around here. And I saw that he was at the wedding.
2: Do you think he had an opportunity to actually, like, shake Paul McCartney's hand? Like, is that a place where you have freedom to walk around and talk to everybody?
0: I don't know if you do, but I would. If I was invited there, I'd make a beeline for that guy.
2: Like, there's no extra security on Paul McCartney that day, right?
0: I wouldn't think, no. No. I think you could walk right up to him.
2: Imagine that.
0: Oh. I was watching a clip of the Seth Rogen podcast, or a podcast he was on or something with the other guy he does that show with. What's the show right now that's on Apple TV where he's the studio?
2: Yeah.
0: It's funny. I watched the first season. It was good. Him and the other main character from that are doing a podcast or whatever, and they talked about how the two of them smoked a joint with Paul at a party.
2: And they survived?
0: Why wouldn't they survive?
2: I think Paul probably smokes the best stuff.
0: Well, I mean, I'm sure he does. But so I'm saying at a party, you could walk up to Paul and just light up a doobie. So I'm sure at the Swift wedding, you could just walk up to him and say hello.
2: Would you offer him a doobie?
0: I'd offer him whatever I had in my pocket. I'd offer him the money in my wallet. I'd offer him whatever he wanted. I'd offer him whatever he wanted. If he wanted my shoelaces, he could have them. Like, whatever he wanted. But if I had a doobie, I'd offer it to him. Absolutely. Can you imagine hanging out with, like, a Beatle, Paul McCartney, and doing that? Kidding me?
2: That's legendary stuff.
0: Legendary stuff. Legendary stuff. If he could ask me to do anything, I would do it. Not any. Get your mind out of the gutter.
2: No. I was just thinking, who else was I'm now thinking about who else was at that wedding and who's like the biggest celebrity. Was it McCartney?
0: I mean, for me, it's McCartney.
2: Yeah,
0: he's
2: I know
0: a freaking
2: it's for
0: Beatle.
2: You, but
0: he's
2: I mean, not everybody. Not everybody likes the Beatles there.
0: Well, I don't care. He's a cultural icon, whether you like them or not. That's a fact.
2: So was Taylor Swift.
0: I understand that, but she's at her own wedding. But yeah. No, he's more of an icon. Sorry. Anyway, you don't have to think Muhammad Ali was the greatest boxer of all time to understand what a cultural icon he was and what he meant to, you know, the country and society.
2: But he wouldn't have sang a song for Taylor Swift. And
0: no, he would have knocked out Liston for us in front of everybody. No, he couldn't have done that. No. But yeah, imagine Paul. That would have been awesome. Awesome. And then the other thing real quick before we get into it, and we can consider this part of the Pinstripe Preview. It's here somewhere. Oh, it's this one. The Pinstripe Preview is brought to you by California Cryobank. Help build the dynasty. Become a donor with the world's number one sperm bank. Ben Rice announced today that he will enter the Home Run Derby. And to make you cry even more, his dad is going to pitch to him. I think Robinson Cano, I know we've seen a bunch of it, but I'm trying to think of Yankees. I think Robinson Cano's father pitched to him the year he won the Home Run Derby. You got something to say, Joe? Bryce Harper's dad did it, that's right. So there's been father-son combos, but Ben Rice and his father will be competing in the Home Run Derby. And unfortunately, the Home Run Derby is one of those things where you likes, outside of Pete Alonso, of course, where the Met fan, you know, couldn't get enough of it, hand over fist, you know. They were the, can't think of the name from Charlie and the Chocolate Factory, but I get referenced as him a lot, the fat kid at the end of the Chocolate River.
2: Chumbawamba.
0: Something Gloop. No, it's Gloop. It's something Gloop.
2: I know the Blueberry Girl.
0: What's her name? There's a band named after her.
2: Veruca Salt.
0: Veruca Salt. That's right. What's his name?
1: Is it Augustus Gloop?
0: Augustus Gloop. Met fans are all Augustus Gloop when it came to Pete Alonso in the Home Run Derby. Loved every second of it. So did he. But when Ben Rice does it, unfortunately, you have a little bit of like, that's awesome, good for him, I hope he wins. But then in the back of your mind, it's a lot of swings, trying to uppercut the ball. We've seen guys kind of mess up their swing a little bit. I think Judge, kind of the year he did it and won his rookie season in 2017, kind of a little bit of a sore shoulder for the next couple of weeks and was dealing with that, because now with the new way they do it, they swing a million times. It's not like you just get the 10 outs. You get as many swings as you could do in a minute or whatever it is, a minute and a half. And if you hit one 420 feet, I don't know. There's new wrinkles to it every year. But you get worried that he's going to get hurt. And right now, Rice is so important to this team, especially without Judge, that I'm sure half the fan base is happy for him. And the other half is like, oh, geez, do you really have to do this? Can't you just sit this one out, Ben? Because the last thing they need is a sore shoulder on Ben Rice or for him to mess up his swing trying to hit home runs. But he hit one last night, and you hope he hits more in this the rest of this series before he gets to the All-Star game. 888-808-1019. Let's go to Matt in the Bronx. What's up, Matt?
3: Hey, Big Mac. What's going on, man?
0: What's up, buddy?
3: Just a couple of quick things. No, I'm good. I'm good. Happy about the Yankees last night.
0: Yes.
3: Huge win, as you were alluding to all day yesterday. Just want to say two things. One thing is, how annoying is it that Fried and Cole haven't been able to really pitch together?
0: They haven't pitched together at all. They've never been in the rotation at the same time. And no.
3: You're right.
0: He missed the entire season last year, Cole.
3: That's crazy.
0: So, no, they have not pitched together in the same rotation for a single day.
3: Right. And the other flip side is Rodon, man, who... I'm not going to get all into it, but obviously I don't think we got what we paid for, and the injuries have plagued them, but it is what it is. You know, I mean, that's just the way
0: it goes. He was fantastic. He was really good the last two regular seasons. He was. We got to be fair. He was really good the last two regular seasons. And then last year in the postseason, he was terrible. But again, I don't want to give him a break necessarily, but apparently he couldn't even, you know, put on a shirt. His arm was so bad. And that's why he ended up having surgery. But there's no doubt he has not been a big game pitcher for them at all. That is fair. Injuries have hurt him. He pretty much missed the entire first season. And then he was terrible in the end of that season. The last two regular seasons have been really good, but hasn't really had those big game moments. There's no doubt about it. And I'm telling you right now, here's the one thing I will say about getting a starting pitcher when we talk about the trade deadline for the Yankees. And yeah, you need a reliever. And yes, you want to improve that. There's no doubt. And they don't need a starter. It's not their weakness, right? You want to strengthen a strength maybe, but certainly not their weakness. If you get a starting pitcher, especially now that his elbow has inflammation again, I would be fascinated. And I know, as I just said, he's not a big game pitcher, right? Or at least he has not been for the New York Yankees. I would be somewhat fascinated if you told me the Yankees went out and got a Skubal, right? Clearly that would fascinate me on itself. But say they get a Ryan or just another starting pitcher that they deem more worthy of getting a big-time postseason game than Carlos Rodon. Could you say to Carlos, hey, you know, next year you're back in the rotation, but the rest of this year, considering you're coming back from the elbow issue, you just had another elbow injury with the inflammation, go back to being just a fastball slider guy and go pitch in the seventh and eighth inning. I would be fascinated if you told Rodon, less innings, we're going to slow you down, go out there and throw one inning come postseason time, up your velocity, forget the changeup, forget everything else, fastball slider, back to that pitcher you were with the Giants, back to that pitcher you were with the White Sox, throw two pitches, come out of the bullpen, and see if he could be a help to the pen. I'm fascinated by that. 888, especially depending on how big the market is for the relief pitching. Because that's the thing about this trade deadline. Who's selling, who's buying, have no idea. How many teams are actually selling, and how many teams are looking to buy? Probably less teams selling, more teams buying. And everyone is looking for relief help. Everybody. So it could be a tough market to find. If it's easier to find a starting pitcher, you bring in a starting pitcher and you add more of that rotation into the bullpen. And Rodon in particular, because he's been a fastball slider guy, I find that would be that could be interesting. The only problem is, do you trust him in a big spot and do you want to thrust him into late game situations? 888-808-1019. And that little brief interlude into the life of an alternate universe where Carlos Rodon is a relief pitcher for the Yankees in the postseason was brought to you by Untuckit, clearly. Shirts designed to be worn untucked. Untuckit.com. We'll be right back right here on The Fan.
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0: Choice Poll. This WFAN Fan Choice Poll winner is brought to you by Dunkin' Donuts. The Carton Show runs on Dunkin'. Remember, the poll was now that the tournament, that the U.S. is eliminated. Now that the U.S. is eliminated in the tournament, are you still going to watch? The WFAN Fan Choice Poll says 66% say yes. I'll still watch. 66%. I know they watched today as Messi and Argentina came back from two goals down to Egypt to come back and win 3-2. As I don't know who scored the third goal, but I saw Messi score the second goal on a ball that has to be saved by the goalie. That's a save you have to make. You want to win and beat Messi. And instead, they rallied. The defending champs of 4 years ago move on to the round of eight.
1: Enzo Fernandez was the game winner.
0: Enzo Fernandez with the game winner for Argentina as they take down Egypt. And you were still watching. At least 66% of you were. And it's all sponsored by Dunkin'. All right, let's get the last couple of calls in as we lead you into Yankee baseball tonight right here on The Fan at 6 o'clock. We got Emmanuel Babari and Dave Sims on the call. I think we'll talk to Emmanuel at some point during this series to get his thoughts on it. Tonight's obviously a huge game. They can win tonight with Will Warren on the mound. They at least get the split and will leave this series the same way they went into it. That would be the bare minimum that they would need to accomplish. But hopefully they can get greedy and take more. But tonight's a big game. Will Warren needs to do something along the lines of what Cam Schlittler did, because I still don't trust this offense. Yes, there was five runs scored. Yes, there were three home runs hit. Outside of that, they did absolutely nothing. So they need to step up tonight, and it will be Jose Caballero at shortstop, not Anthony Volpe, on the bench for his second consecutive day. Matt Monticello, what's up, Matt?
2: Hey, how are you?
0: Good. How are you, buddy?
2: All right. I was at the game last night, and it's just a listless team, man. Honestly, the first, before Caballero hits that home run, you know, they're three up, three down, swinging at the first. No one's taking a pitch. No one's mad that they're striking out. The only fire you see from this team is from Cam Schlittler after the game, which I like. And I think that that's a problem that this team has been missing for a long time is, I'm not going to say that no one cares, but there's just like, you just go through the motions of the game, right? Like, big spots, guys come up short, and they just walk in the dugout like it doesn't matter. And Jazz, you know, I'm sitting in the stands, and I'm listening to the guys around me, and I got to agree with them. Jazz strikes out twice, just puts his stuff down, walks around, waits for the guy to bring him his glove. And he's the last guy at second base. He's the last guy out on the field after being the last guy to make the out. It's kind of crazy, and it just goes to show that
0: he's waiting for the guy to bring him his glove.
2: Nah.
0: Like
2: that
0: happens a lot. The other guys from the dugout pop out of the glove out with dug in hand, ready to go. I think we're looking. Listen, I'm not saying Jazz doesn't have his issues. He clearly does. Getting picked off the other day, playing with his glove was unacceptable. But again, it's easy to say lifeless and everything. You know, it's funny too because I said this on the podcast last night. And again, if you are a listener of the Go Get 'Em, you please like and subscribe. I will be doing a live Go Get 'Em tonight after the game. I'll be doing a post game of all four of these games. So I'll be back at it tonight. If you want to check it out, I'll go live on YouTube as well as on the podcast. Check it out. I said this last night. It's easy to say, like, when you win and they pitch the way they pitch, it's easy to say, hey, the focus was back. Hey, that team really did look like the team that said to themselves, hey, we need to get up for this series. They won 5-1. It was a dominating performance. That's easy to say, even though they didn't hit and they struck out a bunch. It's easy to say the focus was there because they won the baseball game and they pitched well and they didn't make an error. Although there weren't many errors to make. One hard hit ball to third. That was about it. But it's also easy to say that the offense is lifeless when they're striking out. I thought Jax threw the ball really well. Now, I would fully admit, and when you say

0: that it sounds like you're making an excuse for the offense. The offense over the last 10 games has been bad, and some performances from the pitcher is more on them. I thought last night Jackson was throwing the ball fairly well, and you say swinging at the first pitch. He was throwing first pitch strikes. How many times you want to fall behind on the guy just because, hey, I got to take some first pitches? Like, I think that's an old way of looking at things that I don't agree with. Go be aggressive with the first pitch strike. But they got to do better. Most likely tonight, they're not going to win with three hits. They're going to have to go do better in 17 strikeouts. Going to have to go better. But we will find out if they will. Thank you, guys. Thank you to Hoff. Thank you to Joe, the intern. Pretty sure it's Joe. There's like six of them. Five of them are Joe's. No, I'm kidding. I know that's Joe. We got Gallo out in the newsroom as well. Thank you. We got three more days where I get to decide what happens. We might not always talk Yankees. Well, then we might. We'll catch you tomorrow on the Carton Show at 2 o'clock. I'll catch you tonight on the Go Get 'Em. Let's go Yanks. Let's go Mets. We'll be back tomorrow at 2. Yankee baseball next.
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7: Inside Tropicana Field in St. Petersburg, Florida. It's New York Yankees baseball. Second of four, Yankees and the Rays. Last night, the Jose Caballero and Cam Schlittler show got the Yankees off on the right foot. And a win in a game of that magnitude with all that's gone on recently. Caballero, the much-needed spark, not once but twice. And Cam Schlittler, simply put, dominated, stole the show. 101 pitches, 72 for strikes, and the four hits, you really think about it, all of them softly hit. Three flare jobs at a shallow outfield and one infield hit, but Schlittler was vintage bouncing back from that start against Detroit. So it's on to tonight with Will Warren and Ian Seymour. Yankees looking to make it two in a row against Tampa and pull within 2 games of first place. We welcome you into our broadcast booth where our producer-engineer is Matt Shortis. My partner is Dave Sims. And in for Susan Waldman this week, I'm Emmanuel Barbari. 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We'll have the leadoff spot where I'll chat with Ben Rice today. Announced he's going to the Home Run Derby, first-time All-Star, and he'll have his dad throwing to him, so we'll reflect on that and much more. I'll tell you who's hot and who's not, what happened on this date in Yankees history, and much more. 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It's brought to you by RWJ Barnabas Health, official radio partner of the New York Yankees. 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
8: I mean, you know, considering what we're going through, just a obviously a good win against a good team for us. So to watch Cam go out there and really, you know, have the kind of dominant night was great. You know, we didn't do a lot offensively. In fact, they shut us down. You know, 17 strikeouts is not a recipe for success normally, but a handful of obviously really key at-bats, starting with Dominguez working the walk, Jazz working a really good walk, and then obviously the three-run homer, and then we're able to add a couple more homers.

0: as tack on. So a good night overall, but you know, still work to be done offensively.
1: When you look at Cam's bounce back and the four hits, three of them were flare shots, one of them the infield hit. Just how electric was that?
0: Yeah, he was great. He was just in such control. I felt like consistently getting his fastball where he wanted to. Worked up really well, wasn't misfiring up. Seemed like had count leverage all night, and was really outstanding.
1: Caballero, when it comes to games like these, seems he rises to the occasion. Anything to it with him embracing spots like these?
0: Yeah, I think a little bit. Look, I mean, I always say about him, he likes the action. He likes, you know, he plays the game with a ton of confidence, sometimes too much confidence. But he's, you know, he knows he belongs in there. He loves the competition. And obviously, he was massive for us last night.
1: Ben Rice is participating in the home run derby, and he'll have his dad throwing to him. How neat is that situation for him in his first All-Star game?
0: Yeah, very cool. I know he's excited about it. What a great thing for him and his family and him and his dad to be able to share in that. I'm sure those things are emotional, and, you know, going back to when you're a little kid and all the way up through. So excited for both of them to partake in that, and hopefully something that kind of springboards a strong second half for Benny.
1: Any wisdom to share with him just going into the first home run derby, the first All-Star game, first everything?
0: No, I think there's some guys that are better equipped in that clubhouse to share that with him. I will definitely share a little something with him going in, but you know, he's got some teammates that know what he's walking into and everything. So I'm excited for him, and hopefully we can get him hot before going into that, and he can have some fun.
1: Will Warren goes tonight. When you look at his last start bouncing back against Detroit, how in line was that with the aggressive on the attack guy he's been all year?
0: Yeah, I thought he threw really well. Like, I thought he did a really good job incorporating his secondary stuff, especially against, you know, Detroit was swinging the bats well at the time. Some good left-handed hitters, a heavy left-handed lineup, which he's going to see again tonight with the Rays. So I thought he did a good job having a presence with, you know, he mixed in the curveball a lot. He had a really good changeup going, you know, to also go with obviously a sweeper and his two fastballs. So a good job of mixing that allowed him to pitch effectively.
1: On the flip side, you face Ian Seymour tonight. A little bit of a funky delivery comes at you with. How do you approach him?
0: Yeah, it is. It is that, you know, kind of that crossfire, short arm, good changeup that really helps him with right-handed hitters especially. We got to continue to do a better job, though, of just having better at bats up and down the lineup so we can apply pressure, you know, and that's where we need to get going. And hopefully we can do that against him tonight.
1: Aaron, appreciate the time.
0: You bet.
1: 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We'll have more on the Nissan Yankees pregame show after this on WFAN Yankees Radio.
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1: Inching closer to first pitch in St. Pete. Yankees looking to make it two in a row and hand the Rays their fourth straight loss after that resounding 5-1 win to bounce back last night. It's time for Diamond Notes and Boston first baseman Wilson Contreras. He's going to the All-Star team as a reserve for the American League. He replaced Vladimir Guerrero Jr. and Blue Jays first baseman. He opted out because of lower back tightness. The Tigers third base coach Joey Cora, they agreed to mutually part ways today, effective immediately. Manager A.J. Hinch cited a philosophical difference. So Billy Boyer will take over third base coaching duties, and he'll coach the infield the rest of the way. Who's hot and who's not, brought to you by Peerless Boilers. 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Who's hot? Washington's James Wood. He's batting .333 with four homers and 11 RBIs in his last 10 games. Who's not? San Diego's Manny Machado. He went 1-for-4 in last night's loss. He's batting .190 this year. 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Yordan Alvarez of Houston, he has 29 in the National League. How about Kyle Schwarber of Philly? 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Yankees game 2 of 4 against the Rays. And the run line on tonight's game, Yankees +1.5. The total runs of the game, over under 7.5. And another marquee matchup, Red Sox and White Sox on the north side of Chicago with Peyton Tolley on the mound for Boston. It's the Red Sox favored at -125 on the money line. We'll have more on the Nissan Yankees pregame show after this on WFAN Yankees Radio.
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3: 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Not just an opener anymore. 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Yankees looking to solve the lefty and support Will Warren in game two of four this week. 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Ben Rice, 1-for-4 with his 25th homer of the year yesterday. He's a fifth Yankee with multiple 25 homer seasons in his first 3 years in the big leagues. He joined, how about these names, Joe Gordon, Joe DiMaggio, Joe Pepitone, and Aaron Judge. Now it's time for the leadoff spot with Ben Rice, who's a first-time All-Star, and as of today, he's officially going to the Home Run Derby, and it's brought to you by Laborers Local 731. Feel the power. And joined by first-time All-Star Ben Rice, and today you announced you're participating in the Home Run Derby. Just how excited are you about all these firsts that are coming up?
4: Yeah, really excited. It'll be a fun way to kick off the All-Star festivities, and just looking forward to everything that those couple days have to offer.
3: When you go back, you shared the video, your father, Dan, throwing to you when you were a little kid, and now in the All-Star game in Philly. How full circle is that? How neat is that for you?
4: Yeah, I mean, that's where it all started for us. Just doing little side flips out of the Little League fields, and he's been my my personal BP thrower ever since day one. So there's no reason for that to change when it comes to doing the Home Run Derby. I'm really excited.
3: You mentioned since day one. How loose is his arm right now for that stage?
4: He's been keeping it loose. I told him in the off season. When we were doing our BP and I was about to head to Tampa, I said, hey, make sure you keep your arm loose in case we do the Derby. You know, kind of half joking, but, you know, secretly really, really hoping we were going to be able to do it. And sure enough, spoken into existence. So he's kept the arm in shape.
3: Spoken into existence. And now you're in the All-Star game as well, where you'll see time. And kind of neat that 2 years to the date where you had the three-homer game against the Red Sox and sort of announced yourself to Yankee fans. How much have you grown since that time when you reflect on the journey?
4: Yeah, I think a lot. It feels like a long time ago, honestly, even though it was only a couple years. I think obviously have matured as a player and as a person, and I've just really, really enjoyed the progression over these last couple of years with the Yankees.
3: When you mention maturity, just what biggest area you've matured over that time?
4: It's a good question. Maybe just trying to stay even keel every day. You know, not get too high or too low. It's easy to get really high on yourself or really low on yourself in this game, and it's such a long season that's a way that you can't approach it. You know, you just gotta take it day by day and stay neutral best you can and ride it out to the end of the year and save judgment for when the last pitch is thrown.
3: How much is that the room and some of the leaders in the clubhouse responsible for bringing you along in that way?
4: Yeah, I mean, of course it starts with Judgy. He does such a good job setting the example for that, and I get to work with a guy like Paul Goldschmidt every day over at first base. there's the list goes on and on. These guys really show you how to do it the right way, show you how to be a professional, show you how to be a big leaguer, and succeed at this level. And really thankful to have those kind of presences in our clubhouse.
3: You talked about Goldschmidt. How much of a mentor has he been? Because you show up to spring training this year visibly more comfortable at first base. Just how much has he helped you in that way?
4: Yeah, he's been the best. I mean, he's so approachable. And not only is it easy for me to just kind of watch what he does, but also, like, I can ask him any question. He'll even, you know, unprompted, just give me some advice here or there. And I'm always, you know, ears wide open for that. So he's been awesome.
3: Any guys you're going to ahead of the All-Star game that have been there before just to lean on? Homer and Derby tips and all?
4: Everybody. I mean, we have a lot of guys who've been in All-Stars in this locker room. So I'll be talking to everybody.
3: Ben, real appreciate the time.
4: Thanks.
3: The leadoff spot was also brought to you by Orland & Cohen Orthopedic Group, ranked number one in New York by Castle Connolly. We've got specialists for that. We'll have more on the Nissan Yankees pregame show after this on WFAN Yankees Radio.
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3: And now it's time for Today in Yankees History, brought to you by Montefiore Einstein, the official hospital of the New York Yankees. On this date in 1991, Bernie Williams made his big league debut against the Orioles. Williams went 1-for-3, drove in a couple of runs. Bernie helped the Yankees win 4 World Series titles. In 1998, Derek Jeter played in his first All-Star game. He replaced Alex Rodriguez at shortstop in the American League's 13-8 win at Coors Field in Colorado. And today in 2017, Aaron Judge hit his 30th home run of the season.
10: The 1-0. Swung on and hit in the air to deep center. That ball is high. It is far. It is gone. Away back. Off the windows over the Monument Park. Oh, what a home run. All rise. Here comes the judge. That was a Judgian home run. And the Yankees take a 4-2 lead.
3: Judge broke Joe DiMaggio's franchise record for home runs by a rookie. Went on to hit 52 home runs in 2017. 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
3: Welcome inside Tropicana Field in St. Petersburg, Florida. It's New York Yankees baseball. What a needed win for the Yankees last night. The Schlittler show, the Caballero show, and they're looking to build on it and make it two straight against the first-place Tampa Bay Rays and pull within two games of first place tonight. Our starting lineup is brought to you by James Hardy. Hardy Siding is America's number one brand of siding. For Aaron Boone's New York Yankees, they check in at a nice round number 50 and 40 on both ends of the win-loss column. Trent Grisham is the center fielder, and he is leading off. Paul Goldschmidt is the first baseman tonight, and he bats second. Ben Rice, a designated hitter, who will soon be in the home run derby in Philly. He is batting third, 25th home run of the year last night for Ben Rice. Ahmed Rosario is the third baseman. He's cleaning up against the lefty Ian Seymour. Cody Bellinger, scuffling Cody Bellinger, who has great numbers off Seymour. He's in left field, batting fifth. Jose Caballero is a shortstop again tonight. He bats sixth. At Jazz Chisholm, Max Schumann, Ali Sanchez round out the order. 7-8-9, Jazz at second, Schumann in right, and Ali Sanchez behind the plate. By the way, the cleanup hitter brought to you by ServPro, like it never even happened. And Ahmed Rosario in that cleanup spot, Yankees will lean heavily on him tonight. Paul Goldschmidt, who, of course, crushes left-handers like a video game, what he does against lefties this season and throughout his career. For the Tampa Bay Rays, under Kevin Cash, it's Yandy Diaz, the DH, leading off. Jonathan Aranda is over at first base, batting second. Red-hot Junior Caminero, who was silenced last night, he's at third base, batting third. Cleaning up is the center fielder Cedric Mullins, batting fifth, and playing left field is Chandler Simpson, fastest man in baseball. Victor Mesa Jr. is the right fielder, hitting sixth. And 7-8-9, Taylor Walls at short. Richie Palacios back at second. And Hunter Fiducia behind the plate, rounding out the Rays order. Come back with the defensive alignment. More on the pitching matchup. The keys to the game on the way on WFAN Yankees Radio.
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3: 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The key is how the Yankees handle a lefty in Ian Seymour as a very deceptive, crossfire, funky delivery. Remember, the Yankees started 18-6 against left-hand starters this year, but they've lost four straight to left-hand starters and seven of their last eight. How do the guys who are typical lefty killers size up Seymour and Goldschmidt in the two spot, Rosario in the four spot, and also those lefties who you expect to mash lefties and haven't recently? You know, Cody Bellinger is the guy you circle. He's 7 for his last 62, and he was out really early today getting extra work in the cage. How do the Yankees solve Ian Seymour and support Will Warren? 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Gabe Morales is behind the plate tonight. Doug Eddings is over at first. Mike Valinsky at second. And Emil Jimenez is over at third. 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We'll be back with the first pitch of tonight's game on WFAN Yankees Radio.
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3: Second of four in St. Pete. It's New York Yankees baseball alongside Dave Sims, Emmanuel Barbari, and for Susan Walvin this week. Our producer-engineer is, of course, Matt Shortis. Really curious. The Rays are taking the field right now in the home whites. How the Yankees handle Ian Seymour? He's going to work quickly. A lot of recent success. He's part of that combined no-hit bid against Kansas City, where Craig Kimbrell gave it up in the ninth inning. But Seymour went 6 2/3 innings of no-hit bulk relief. He's had success against the Yankees. Wham!